0: Now.com. Also, Dave, you know, we're within now 100 days until the election. I think it's 99 days today.
1: Really?
0: Yeah. Isn't that terrifying?
1: Who knows
0: what's going to be happening after that to our country. But we are going to be covering those elections and who's going to win, who's going to lose, if you can make a profit on those elections and prediction markets over on predictableshow.com. Got a cool announcement coming up later today as well as on that front. So join us over there at predictableshow.com. And of course, join us as part of the Blaze TV community. We love our Blaze TV community. I was just talking to somebody here the other day. We get some cool new additions and new things coming to Blaze TV. So get on board, blazetv.com/Stu and Dave. The code is Stu and Dave.
1: Ooh. Mm. Also, I want to thank our fans. Sometimes they bring me awesome gifts. So I have to gift you your head. Give you some head.
0: No, here you go. Please don't ever say that again. This is awesome. Oh my gosh, it looks just like me.
1: It does.
0: Incredibly skeptical. And I look annoyed at the world. This is a very...
1: It's pretty spot on.
0: It's pretty spot on.
1: And then mine is...
0: It's got a little... If you look at the profile, a little bit of a nice double chin going in there. That's perfect.
1: It's just in case your weight fluctuates.
0: Right.
1: I told them it was important. Mine does too. I'm not throwing stones here. Yeah. I'm not throwing biscuits.
0: This is great. Do we know who did this, Dave? Or do we just...
1: I don't know if I want to give them full name credit on the show. They'll have to let me know. Okay, I never know if people want public... Name, you know what I mean?
0: Understandable. Why would you want to be associated? I thought about the show maybe being called Blank and Dave because I didn't want to be known that I was on it. So I understand.
1: I don't blame you. I wouldn't either. But I got this one, which was I had at Normal World. But what they did give me, which I think is a real prize, it is the Stu and Dave AIDS joke counter. And right now we're at 28, which a fan says... and this, of course, is movable, and there's other pieces that came with it to get us into the thousands.
0: Oh, wow, okay.
1: So they are excited about where this is going to go. So we have the AIDS joke counter.
0: There's no way they're going to let us stay on the air long enough to get to the thousands.
1: I think they will.
0: Really?
1: I think if we just keep our heads low, kind of stay out of everybody's way who own the company.
0: Right.
1: They won't even notice we're here.
0: Act like we're not even here. Yeah. They don't even know we're doing
1: this. Most of America has. Right.
0: Sorry. Our taping times are suddenly like 2:30 a.m. Yeah. Why would you?
1: Why? Oh, we just got to sneak in and do it real quick.
0: Yeah.
1: Fine.
0: Well, this is awesome. Thank you for whatever anonymous listener was willing to do all this and put this effort in. It's like a 3D printed situation. It's really cool.
1: Yes, it is.
0: And so thank you. Thank you. And thank you for this, because this is something I think people will appreciate. You know, people really do keep track of how many jokes were made on this particular topic.
1: They do, and that's the only reason why we know is because of fans who on Twitter have let us know that this is the number thus far.
0: I've seen some argument about it, too. Like, they're annoyed that one person thinks it's 27, the other one thinks it's 29. There's, like, a fight going on, like a civil war brewing.
1: Yes.
0: As to how many AIDS jokes have been made on this program.
1: They're also wondering if, like, one counts or if it doesn't because of the subtlety of it. So it really is an exciting time.
0: We need, like, an AIDS joke Supreme Court that can, like, you know, litigate these things, like, you know... Come through and figure out, like, when those tough calls happen, we need to have an official ruling as to whether it counts or not.
1: I agree. We do need an AIDS, basically a Wapner. And we need him to come in and let people know what the deal is.
0: An HIV Wapner?
1: Yeah, an HIV Wapner.
0: Okay. If you want to be our HIV Wapner, you can apply for that job on X or on Blaze TV. Just put it in the comments. I would like to be the official show HIV Wapner. And that will be shown out of context, and it will probably get several people canceled, but hopefully not us. We're only here at 2:30 in the morning.
1: All that matters. We sneak in here to do the show, like we said. So if you want to be HIV Wapner, you let us know. Court is in session.
0: What could possibly go wrong? I can't think of anything.
1: And regression. It's a regressive illness.
0: It is. Dave. Yes. Thank you. I'm glad you got to some of the science on the issue.
1: I like to look into things. I hear it's bad.
0: You hear it's bad. Well, that's good. It's you don't want. It's funny you mentioned this. I went on a
1: AIDS walk.
0: No, sadly, I've never been on one.
1: No, you're like, I don't care if they die.
0: It's not really the AIDS part. It's really the walking. That's my problem with it. I'm like doing that at all.
1: Not even going on a AIDS drive around.
0: I went on a YouTube what do they call it? Rabbit hole, yeah. On Tommy Morrison, the boxer who was in Rocky V, who was an actual boxer, became heavyweight champion of the world. Mm-hmm. Also had a little bit of an affliction with the HIV and the AIDS that wound up ending his life, though he wound up later on just denying it.
1: Was that Tommy Gunn?
0: Yes, Tommy Gunn.
1: That's what I thought. Okay.
0: Yeah, it was Tommy Gunn in Rocky V. His real name was Tommy Morrison. He became, he's a really legitimately good boxer, though. I guess spent all of his time just
1: got slower with AIDS.
0: He did get very slow over time, but wound up that he was just hooking up with everybody, I guess, in his prime.
1: And
0: that was something that wound up having some negative consequences for the man. He wound up going through this, had to retire from boxing, then decided he had been lied to about the positive AIDS test and said he didn't have it. Tried to get relicensed, eventually did, fought a couple of times, then went into some mixed martial arts after a while. There's something about the collapse of these stories that is fascinating to me. And he basically, to the end of his life, said, nah, I never really got HIV until he died of AIDS.
1: HIV.
0: Yes.
1: They were like, you certainly do.
0: Yeah. It was a good point. You know how you have those Twitter back and forth? Sometimes you can't tell who won. It feels like the AIDS won on that one.
1: It's nice that he just swore he didn't have it so much that he's like, listen, lady, I'm not putting on this condom.
0: I'm fine. Don't worry about it.
1: False positive.
0: You got to be. I don't know what kind of man you have to be to be able to get someone to overlook that little those three letters.
1: Your last name is Gunn because your penis is lethal.
0: Wow.
1: See, you never thought about it that way, did you?
0: Wow. That was really. Did Sylvester Stallone know something in advance?
1: He might have sent me some lines. Okay.
0: Dave was one of the when they do the montages where Tommy Gunn is knocking people out, Dave was one of the alternates for that.
1: I was, yes. Yeah. There's one he does with fists, and then there's another one that didn't make the movie.
0: It's a little darker.
1: But he wipes people out.
0: It does. You know what?
1: Hold on. Let me just switch these.
0: What are we up to now?
1: I think we got to go at least 30, right?
0: Let's just move it to 30, and we'll have HIV Wapner tell us what the real number is.
1: That was at least, there was at least a few.
0: It really was. By the way, get your if you have one of these at home. If you've bought, do we sell these on the?
1: Oh. We should market the Stu and Dave's AIDS joke counter just for your own home.
0: I don't know. It's just StuDoesMerch.com. I know there was at least a link to our Blaze TV merch page.
1: Nice.
0: Maybe we can add these. I'm sure the company will be very excited about it. But yes. Maybe if we come in at 2:30 and we just put the order in, they're not going to know about it.
1: They're not
0: going to know. I will say, this number is going to go much, much higher later this week because we're going to talk about the Fauci diaries.
1: Oh, boy.
0: And we might need to get to the thousands.
1: I was going to say, you shouldn't be concerned of the thousands because that man is a monster.
0: And, as monstrous as all the bad things that he's done over his life, the fact that he kept a diary is maybe the most annoying thing about him.
1: That's what I thought, too.
0: It's so irritating to me. We have to get into this.
1: Who keeps a diary unless you're Anne Frank's dad or whoever wrote it? You know what I'm saying.
0: Are you a historian? Have we covered this?
1: Yeah,
0: officially. Or is it just a...
1: I just want to say the most insensitive thing.
0: Okay. Now we're too... Let's take a break. Because we have Lauren Fix coming up.
1: Oh, I'm sure she's still on the phone.
0: No, I hope she's not on now. By the way, what's she doing up at 2:30 in the morning? I'm not very concerned about that.
1: Strange.
0: Coming back from the bars or something. I don't know.
1: Tommy Gunn lifestyle.
0: Never thought about that with Lauren. But she is going to join us to talk about this sort of this big brother issue that's going on. This is hitting you in your community, whether you know it or not. This is basically everywhere in the country right now. And it is a real invasion into our privacy. I feel like we haven't had a conversation about it at all. There's no big national discussion as to whether this should be happening or not. She's an automotive expert. If you don't know Lauren, she's great. Lauren Fix is going to join us next to talk about these issues with these cameras that are invading your life, whether you like it or not. Back in a second. Yeah. One of the biggest financial decisions you'll ever make usually starts with one very simple sentence. I think we're ready to move. And that sounds exciting and sounds great until you realize how many things have to go right to make all that happen. You need the price of your current home to correctly fund the next one, right? You need to find the next one. You need to negotiate. You need to have the inspections. You need to have the paperwork and the financing and, you know, about 1,000 other things that you need. That's why Glenn Beck decided to start realestateagentsitrust.com. The man lives a complicated life. I will say that, Glenn Beck. There's a lot of moving parts. There's a lot of travel. There's a lot of, you know, he's got owns like 85 companies. He's an entrepreneur, and he's always moving around the country.
1: Rented some shady homes.
0: He has rented some shady homes. He's owned some homes that were even shadier. I remember when I first met Glenn, he had moved out of a home that he owned in Cheshire, Connecticut, which was an old time fixer upper.
1: Oh no!
0: Oh my! I mean, every standard

0: Pit. You know, that old movie with Tom Hanks.
1: Yeah, just the bathtub falling through the floor.
0: Yes, it was that. 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
0: We were talking about these cameras. They're called flock cameras, if you've ever heard of them. Hundreds of flock cameras watch Kansas City, for example.

0: trouble.
1: Like of seagulls?
0: No, the flock of seagulls can't. We actually got...
1: it's all sounding like terrible 80s.
0: I know. We got a cease and desist from flock of seagulls.
1: Did you really? This show? Is it because of the AIDS counter?
0: No. Surprisingly, no. They predated that slightly. Look, good for them. But no, we did a song, I think, that was... I don't know. This is back in the Glenn Beck radio program days. Mm-hmm. We did a song that was kind of based on one of their songs. And they like, if I remember correctly, they liked the song and they weren't like, hey, get that off the air. How dare you? Usually that's what we get from, because we'll make a song and it's, you know, has some conservative tilt to it. And, you know, the artist is liberal. They just wanted money.
1: Oh,
0: like, hey, remember us? You know, this Iran is not really bringing in as much cash as it used to.
1: Oh, I already
0: know
1: the
0: song,
1: yeah.
0: It on the air. And we were like, yeah, it wasn't that good, honestly. We didn't put that much effort into it. So anyway.
1: We'll just take it down. They're like, no, please, money.
0: No, please, just send us money.
1: Just leave it up.
0: Flock cameras. These are, you may have heard them sort of abbreviated in news stories as license plate recorders.
1: Mm-hmm.
0: And these are the things that it's one thing to have a camera that when you're looking, a crime has been committed, you're looking for that criminal, or you're maybe just generally recording a public space, and that public space, if a crime occurs in that public space, you have some record of it and you kind of piece the crime together. I think people are sometimes skeptical, but generally comfortable with that concept, right? We understand that when you go into a grocery store, you're probably being recorded, and that's not a huge surprise to you. Especially when it's a private business.
1: Well, that's news to me.
0: It is.
1: I'm going to change some choices I make when I go into grocery stores, but go on.
0: Mainly, a guy doesn't want to be seen buying that much macaroni and cheese. It's like really uncomfortable.
1: Mine's just 30 eggplants. I'm going to have a party in my bedroom.
0: Why would you need 30 individuals?
1: Not important.
0: Okay.
1: Because they're a whole basketball team. In
0: Okay. Yeah. That's too many people on the roster. You might be talking about multiple teams.
1: That's true. Mm-hmm. You're the Lakers and you're the Knicks. I'm the Nets. Who wants to score first? This isn't being recorded, I hope, on a vlog camera.
0: Oh. How does your mind go there? I just can't even. I can't even like mentally map what just happened.
1: You know, I'm
0: very special person, Dave. You're a very special person.
1: I really don't know. Even I'm laughing because I didn't expect it to go there either. It surprises
0: me. You.
1: Yeah, I'm as like,
0: it
1: this happens. Just stuff just comes out.
0: Now, what I'm going to do here
1: I
0: is
1: meant just, it, that is a pun.
0: If you're a,
1: go on. Sorry.
0: If you
1: news.
0: If you don't happen to be a broadcaster, what I'm going to do now is filibuster for a couple minutes to separate what just happened from our guest. That's what's going to happen right now, just so you're aware how this show works. I will say these the license plate recorders are taking pictures of every single license plate, whether you did anything wrong or not,
1: which is not fair. Speeding should be a cat and mouse game. Like, you got to catch me.
0: First of all, I like that idea, but this is not necessarily what these are about. It's not necessarily about speeding. It's like your location is known at all times. You can't just drive your car around anymore, because if they decide they want to find you, they can always track where the last 100 places you've been are that pass one of these cameras. These cameras are all over the place. We've seen some big problems with them. Police have allegedly been stalking people with flock cameras, because they can access this. So if their ex-wife or whatever, they want to find them, they can kind of track them down very easily. Not good. There is
1: it's like RoboCop driving by the house.
0: Right. All the time. They're recording everything. It's like, you know, it's one thing if you've done something wrong to look back at footage, but like the fact that they're kind of out there taking these pictures of these license plates all the time is really invasive, even to someone who's not doing something wrong. I mean, there's no crime in what you do when you're the comfort of your home, your comfort of your own home.
1: Even when I go shopping, I get it. But it's true though. Like, you don't want to be constantly recorded. We already have enough of that. Mm-hmm. Like, aren't you? I'm always afraid someone's just videotaping me.
0: Yeah.
1: Like everywhere, I just assume I'm on camera already. Right. Like, I don't need this too.
0: Right. Like, I don't even like the, you know, this is the thing that a lot of people do in families. Like, there's this thing where you're just constantly sharing your location with your phone to everybody.
1: It's nuts.
0: It feels nuts to me. I know, like, I have the only thing I'm ever going to get caught doing is being in a drive-thru. Like, it's going to be embarrassing that I just had dinner and I had to go out to the store and you find me in the Taco Bell drive-thru. Like, that's embarrassing.
1: I wish you were at dinner. I wish you were at a casino right now.
0: Right, yeah.
1: I wish you were anywhere else.
0: Right. Please stop going through the drive-thru.
1: Were you at Arby's? We just had a full meal.
0: And you just have that moment where you're just sitting in the parking lot and you look down, there's half the stuff's on your shirt. And you're like, why did I do this to myself again? Anyway.
1: Pleasure is pain.
0: It is.
1: Line between those is bias thin.
0: We need to keep the separation going.
1: Ah.
0: Okay. So there is a nationwide backlash on this. There should be. It doesn't seem right. I want to bring in someone who actually knows something about this, which is Lauren Fix. Lauren Fix, we love Lauren. She's an automotive expert. She is a co-host of The Drive with Lauren and Carl. And she's a contributor, of course, for The Blaze as well. She's been on our program. She's been on MSN. She's been everywhere. Lauren, thanks so much for coming on the program. Appreciate it.
1: Hello.
2: Thank you. Hello.
0: Thank you.
2: Nice to meet you, Dave. Yeah, this I'm going to fire you up. Let me fire you up.
0: Please do.
2: So, you've heard about the flock cameras. Why do they call them flock? That's my first question. Are we the flock? Mm. Oh, yes, we are. We are the sheep and they are controlling us. And the cameras that you're calling, you call them ALPRs, which is the nice way of making everyone feel that they're friendly. But the truth is they're supposed to track your license plates, but they don't. They track the car, the picture of your car, the bumper sticker on your car, whether you're wherever you've been. Do you have a cargo container on your roof? Do you have a bike rack? Do you have a dent? Do you have a scratch? All of that is being tracked. And it's not just at one intersection. It's at every intersection. But wait, so many people have gotten upset about this. You've seen people cutting down poles. You can go on social media and see them. I'm not saying to do that. I'm not condoning that. However, people are doing that. One guy got arrested for sitting in a lounge chair. Like, he brought like a folding chair out and on a pole like you would use in a pool. He put a piece of cardboard in front of the camera and he got arrested for obstructing justice.
1: What?
2: So again, it was a misdemeanor, but it's still all BS.
0: Yeah.
2: So the bottom line is, why do you need to have these cameras on the roads? Oh, they're not just on the roads. They're in parks. They're in schools. They're at Home Depot. They're on every single FedEx truck. And don't worry, they just put it on 400,000 school buses that are supposed to stop when people bypass the bus where kids are loading and offloading. You're supposed to take a picture of that person. You get a ticket, a nice ticket. But instead, they're now tracking all of it. So while you're at the curb getting your child on the bus and maybe you're in a bathroom with your cup of coffee, they got you too. Don't worry. All that's being scanned 24/7. But it gets worse. So many people have complained about these flock cameras that many cities, including Los Angeles, said, you know what? The city of Los Angeles said, we're going to cancel our contract. Instead, we're going to go with another company called Axon, AXON. You can look them up online and wait till you see what they do. They make flock cameras and their arrogant CEO, who says we're all terrorists, look like child's play because they've moved it to the whole next level. They have gone even farther and they're making contracts with people that have ended their flock camera systems. And I'll be reporting on The Blaze coming up this week, a new project they have called Light Post. Yes, they will be putting their cameras on every single light post. No permits, no requirements, just putting them on every single light post. That's about 450 million around the world. And that means every light post on every street will have a camera.
0: Lauren,
2: I didn't do anything wrong. Did you do something wrong, Stu? Were you speeding?
0: Not so far.
2: Apparently.
1: Honestly,
2: they're going to send one of those three-letter agencies to your house.
1: My God, you know? Morgan Freeman quit working for Batman for way less than this.
0: Right.
1: Way less than this. This is nuts.
0: I'm
2: on fire over this.
0: Yeah.
2: Because this is more. I'm connecting the dots. I'm posting, coming up this week, a story that connects the dots on why they need all this surveillance. Why are they tracking you in your car? Why the kill switch? All of this comes together. Mm. All these dots are connected. And I will tell you, you're not going to be happy. And we do have to speak up because our Fourth Amendment rights, they're out the door. Don't worry. There's cameras on those firearm stores also. They want to know who's buying what. You buying ammo? You buying a firearm? We already know that, but we want to see you walk out of the store with that so we can take away your Second Amendment rights, too. And this was all done under the Biden administration, under the infrastructure bill of 2021. Of course, don't read the bill. No one wants to read those things. Just pass it. We'll see what's in it later.
0: Lauren's fired up today.
1: I don't blame her, though.
0: No, it's legitimate. Lauren, you know, one of the things that's interesting about this as it expands, because you're talking about all these cameras being everywhere, and at some point there is a, you know, there's a human limitation, right? You can't, you know, you can't look at every single license plate that comes in. But with the advent of AI and the ability for these, you know, these law enforcement entities and God knows who else to take all this data and put it through an AI filter, they're going to be able to know everything about you, everywhere you go, when you're there, how fast you're going, what car you're in, who you're with. All of this can be processed through AI relatively easily. And God only knows if they start making mistakes with it when they find the data.
2: All of that has already happened. There's a company called Leonardo who has created a product called Signal Trace. So everything you have your AirPods, they got that. You've got your phone, your iPad, whatever. Whatever you have that's got a Bluetooth, Signal Trace picks that up and brings it together. So you and I are riding in a car. We're going to lunch together. And it picks up your phone, your iPod, anything you've got in your backpack or your bag or in your pocket with you. It's already got that too. So now it's triangulating everything. And those flock cameras, that information is supposed to disappear. It doesn't disappear. What ends up happening with all these camera systems that go into data centers, I'm not saying data centers are bad if they're used for good. In this case, I don't think it's being used for good, because you can put, I'm looking for a zebra on a truck, and it would pick up maybe a U-Haul truck that had a picture of a zebra on the side. It had nothing to do with license plates. It can find vehicles that don't even have license plates. So people are trying different things to hide their license plates. That's not going to make a difference. They've already got a picture of who's in the car and everything. Those cameras have been in play for a while. And now when you start putting all this together, this is very invasive. They can find more information about you than you know about yourself. And don't worry, they sell that to the insurance company. There's already tiebacks to all the government controlled things like the police department and everything else. All of this is already in play as we speak.
1: So you can get mistaken for somebody else by a robot and even a dumber cop?
0: Yeah.
2: Well,
0: this happened,
2: right? I will tell
0: you
2: that another auto journalist, actually two auto journalists I know, we get different vehicles each week to review, and I post them on my Car Coach Reports channel. We get a car, we drive it for a week, we return it, we get another car. Every week's a different car. And most of the time, we don't even print out the approval to borrow the car for a week. Well, I've been pulled over before, and usually a 5-minute conversation with a really nice police officer, and I'm on my way. But in this case, they're ready to draw guns on a fellow journalist who was driving a Land Rover. He happened to be in the Minneapolis area, but he lived out in the suburbs. And even the police officers told him, if you were downtown, we probably would have, you know, drawn our guns at you. Four police officers to pull over a journalist in a car to say, oops.
0: Is this Joel, got the wrong information. Joel Feeder? Is that his name?
2: Joel Feeder. Yes.
0: Yeah. And I know Joel. Yeah. $155,000 Range Rover. He's doing a review. It's interesting. You describe the life that you live, where you get a new car every week. That's the life my wife seems to want, which is interesting because she doesn't review cars. She just wants.
2: It's not as exotic as it sounds.
0: My wife just wants
2: if
0: us just. She
2: car,
0: wants to support
2: the. I don't want to return it. That's one thing. Other cars, it's like, okay, next.
0: My wife wants to support the auto industry by us taking 80% losses on each vehicle. Every month or so. She just loves the auto industry.
1: Remember when kill switches were more quaint, though? You just paid a mobster to put one in your car to shut down your dashboard so it didn't track the miles. And now their government's using it against us.
0: I know. Can you
1: shame?
0: Such a
2: We can thank the 2021 infrastructure bill signed by President Biden. I am totally against this, and I know that Thomas Massie and a bunch of other politicians have tried to remove it. But it's amazing how they all want it there. But what's weird in this kill switch rule, Thomas Massie read it on the House floor, and even AOC was against it, but it still passed.
1: Wow, and she's stupid.
0: Yeah, she's a complete moron. Yeah, she has a complete kill switch for her brain that has been off for many, many years, and even she's right. There's always those horseshoe issues, right, where like something's so insane that both the far left and the far right think that is crazy. I think that's where we are with this. I do wonder, though, we've had these issues forever, Lauren. I remember going back, I can go, doing the radio show for a million years. Remember, we'd do entire shows on like, did you know if you have an easy pass in your car, they're going to know when you go through a toll. The toll tag is going to tell them, and they're going to know where you are. And it's like, that was true, and people were fired up about it for about a week. And then they were like, wow, I don't have to stop anymore, and it became easier, and it didn't really bother most people. And we've advanced that technology step after step after step. step. And now people are, you know, scanning their iris to open their iPhone to save a half a second. At the end of the day, are people really going to get on board with this? Or there's just, are this just people who are in tune with the Constitution and libertarian types who are really sensitive to this stuff that are going to push back on this? Is this a major issue?
1: But I mean, this is, I mean, not to say, and I realize it's your question, sorry.
0: No, it
1: is. It's true, though. This is such, seems like such a big difference between a toll tag. This is getting to the point where we're going to be having colonoscopy cameras in us all the time. And you're going to have to sit through seven ads before you take a dump. It's nuts.
2: Well, I will tell you that this has gone pretty far and a lot of people have gotten upset. Little towns like Pine Valley, New York have already had the cameras taken down. This is a local level issue, but you have to be fair warned that when they take, say, oh, we didn't vote for this, because you have to remember the politicians are being told this. We're getting federal money by putting these cameras up, and then we can use that money for kids' events and all kinds of entertainment and events in the city. And everyone thinks great. And then the politician can say to everyone, look, I made your home safer. I made your community safer. You need to reelect me. But you know that they're being fooled, because the truth is these cameras are tracking not just us, but them too. And then when they realize it, they're like, hold on, we better take this for a vote. Then they're claiming to cancel the Flock contract agreement, but then they're signing on with another company who's even worse. Mm. So this is 1984. This is totally dystopian. It is far more than what we're even touching right now. And I continually bring this to the blaze. You can find it on my column in the Alliance section. But I will tell you, this is pretty deep. This is not far. We're not even done with this yet. They're going to go so deep that you're not even going to know it. Now, Flock has come up with drones. Those drones can read your license plate and your car and your information by 2,000 feet above the ground. And the company that makes them actually own one of their drones is a company called Skydio. And these are amazing products. But
1: why
2: I don't
1: not
2: like
1: just
2: what
1: they're call
2: using
1: it
2: for.
1: Skynet at this point.
0: Right.
1: If you're going to go this
2: now,
1: far.
2: This is bad stuff. I'm not kidding you. I mean, it sounds funny, but it's just so scary that they're following you. And everyone's like, oh, it's about safety. It's about, you know, making life convenient, but you're giving up your freedom.
0: It's
2: and
0: always
2: you don't
0: about
2: get it
0: safety.
2: Back.
0: It's always good for us. It's
2: gone,
0: always for the children.
2: It's gone.
1: Yeah, we have the
2: cameras
1: freedom of
2: assembly.
1: Cameras
2: are on you in Europe. Every European car as of July 6th has to have a camera pointed at the driver. And it's not just the driver. It's everyone in the car. Guess what? You already probably have that in your car already.
0: Mm. Wow. It's just, there's so much to go over here. We're out of time.
1: No one, though, should
2: it's
1: record
2: big. It's
1: us
2: a, it's
1: in
2: a
1: our
2: big,
1: cars.
2: Big subject. Right. And suddenly I went from just automotive to this whole world of technology and politics all folded into one. Even people on the far left don't like being tracked. Interesting.
0: She's the co-host of The Drive with Lauren and Carl, as well as a contributor, of course, at The Blaze, on the Align section of that. Make sure to check out and her new reporting coming this week and her YouTube channel as well, youtube.com/@carcoachreports. Lauren, thanks so much for joining us. We appreciate it, and we'll look for your reporting this week.
2: All right. Thanks, Stu. Take care, Dave.
1: Thank you.
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0: From Journey is laying into annoying, bitter old man Bruce Springsteen, saying, "Shut up, Bruce. You were born in the USA, so act like it." I will say, "Shut up, Bruce." I think that every holiday season, when that awful version of Santa Claus is Coming to Town comes on the radio.
1: Oh, God.
0: It is one of the worst recordings.
1: I'm wearing a Don't Stop Believing shirt. It's about the Lions.
0: Now, did Jonathan King, is that licensed? Did Jonathan King get anything from that?
1: Probably.
0: maybe not.
1: Get him worked up.
0: I will say, first of all, this is a very cool shirt. I like it. I think we can all agree he's very annoying and he's very bitter old man, Bruce Springsteen.
1: Oh, yeah.
0: I don't know that we can all agree that he sucks, like, and his music's not nearly as good as everyone gives him credit for. That's where I am in my life. That's what I believe. Okay. But I don't know if everyone else feels that way.
1: I used to be a fan. This news, Matt McClowery has never been more proud of his taste in music. I talked to him today, and he likes mainly 80s rock.
0: Mm-hmm. Okay.
1: So he's very excited that Journey is winning here.
0: Yes, they are, in my view.
1: Indeed, yeah. And also, yeah, like Journey's music, I've noticed that these comments are actually fun to listen to when I've gone through them, as opposed to, you know, anything Bruce says, which pretends to have merit, and right. It doesn't.
0: Yeah.
1: I just think, yeah, I don't know if he's a bitter old man. I don't know if he's a man. I used to enjoy him. I saw him on Broadway. I saw him live. And now I just find him kind of insufferable.
0: Yeah.
1: Because he's a guy who just, it's like, yeah, I get a DUI and a Jeep one week, and the next week I know everything about America.
0: Ugh.
1: And I think I'm anti. He's admitted that he pretends to be a working man.
0: Mm-hmm.
1: He took his dad's story. That's what he actually plays. He became a rock star in like his early 20s.
0: Right.
1: His life wasn't
0: no
1: hard.
0: Struggle.
1: Yeah, there's no The River. There's none of the albums have anything to do with his actual life.
0: There was no Rocky 1. There was all Rocky 3.
1: Yes.
0: Right? Like, he was just a star basically from when he turned 20 years old.
1: Right. And then you wrote a song called Born in the USA, and you get angry when politicians from all sides play that song at their rallies. What did you write it for?
0: I mean, it would behoove some politicians to listen to the lyrics of the song, which is just an American bashing piece of crap.
1: Well, yeah, it's all about gun to kill the yellow man.
0: Right.
1: Yeah, it's not.
0: Because that's what all of our soldiers did, by the way. This is the guy we're supposed to follow and listen to. The guy who blames an entire generation of our military for just racistly going across the world to kill people that don't look like them. Thanks,
1: yes,
0: Bruce.
1: Being dragged over there by the government, by the way.
0: Right.
1: Which had nothing to do with them, and you would be imprisoned if you didn't go. But sure, that's fine. It was all of their fault. Mm-hmm. It was their generation that was the problem. Then Bruce, who's just slightly younger, he knows best.
0: He knows best, Dave. And I will say, you know, rock stars, we're used to it, right? We're used to, you know, the rock star that comes out and they're like, oh gosh, well, let me tell you how to live. There's a great clip from some actress we have to play this week talking about, like, gender nonsense. We have to play it. Is it Anne Hathaway, maybe? We have to. Remind me, please. Please remind me of this after the show. We have to pull this clip and talk about it this week. But, like, that's typical. We're very used to that. There's another step, though, beyond that on the annoying scale, Dave. I would love to know if you agree with this. When you take one of your old songs and you apply it to a news story that's currently going on that you want to draw attention to, as he did with the streets of Minnesota a few months ago, when there was that one incident where someone was shot. ICE was in the news for 2 weeks and everyone was talking about it. And there's the one incident, which, you know, again, there's a back and forth about it. It was a big story. And he's like, streets of Minnesota. And you're like, oh God, just give up. Turn yourself off.
1: That was the first song, though, that turned him off to people, for sure, in Philadelphia, that were like, I'm sorry, what's this guy singing about? They're like, it's an AIDS movie.
0: Mm-hmm.
1: It's a gay AIDS movie called Philadelphia.
0: It's a gay.
1: Don't you like that, Eagles fans?
0: Yeah.
1: And here's Bruce Springsteen with a tune for it. Yeah, oh, hold on. I'm just going to go ahead and flip this counter. But also, like, that was the first one where they were like, is this guy spreading his politics that has to do with we need to be more tolerant to AIDS? Because this is Philly. We're not. Especially in 93, 92 or whatever.
0: By the way, being tolerant toward disease is not normally the best approach toward that disease.
1: Yeah.
0: I would say maybe being anti the disease is better. Not saying, oh, well, we should just constantly coddle everyone who might get it.
1: Or just walking by urban playgrounds singing about AIDS. It's a little weird. It's not weird, the best video.
0: Weird take.
1: Yeah.
0: And this comes from a guy who's talking, who has 30 eggplants at his apartment.
1: You bet. You know? Well, that's not weird. That's what I call my urban playground. And I use it every night. Unfortunately, these flock cameras are some real nosy neighbors.
0: There are, but it does provide for some good footage for the various tube sites that exist.
1: Yeah. It helps out. It
0: helps pay the bills a little bit.
1: It builds the excitement.
0: Mm-hmm.
1: Use a water-based lube.
0: That was not a moment to insert advice.
1: Something. I didn't name any of them advice. There's LeBron.
0: No, I don't. We don't need any more.
1: There's Shaquille.
0: All right. Thank you. Back in a second. Well, there's never been a time where there was more to read and less worth reading. This is very, very true. And every day we're hit with thousands of headlines and posts and videos and hot takes and TikToks and everything else you can imagine. And most of them are forgotten 5 minutes later, if you're lucky. That's why I love what The Blaze is doing with Frontier. It isn't trying to keep up with the news cycle. It is trying to rise above it. Every issue is filled with stories that aren't getting the attention that they deserve. The people, the places, the history, and the ideas that help explain what's unique about this country. Dave is modeling one of the issues right now.
1: Ooh.
0: It's the latest one that has...
1: I'm covering up Nixon.
0: Richard Nixon on the cover. There is a bunch of people who are kind of like looking back at his history, his legacy. Was it correctly decided? Trying to revisit that a little bit. They talk about that. 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One of them, a Dave Landau article, is it?
1: I did. I wrote an article for it, and I want to write more. This one's Parting with the Devil in Hell by Gavin McGinnis, so I'm going to read this. Okay. So, I mean, there's a lot of different people. Charlie the Duff has written an article for this. And this should be in, this seems to be in airports. I was looking, and they have, like, Newsmax, and that's the only close to conservative thing that they have on the entire shelf.
0: Yeah.
1: The rest is like Rosie O'Donnell's deep dive, and you're like, ugh.
0: Oh, that sounds terrible.
1: It sounds like her eating muff.
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0: 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The code is Stu and Dave. We've got comments coming in as well. This one from YouTube. Relation to our show on Thursday. We'd love to have Angela on Thursday.
1: Yes.
0: It was really fun talking movies with her. This would make sense in context, but I would be infinitely more excited about Doomsday if Dr. Doom was played by Rick Moranis. It was a theory we threw out there. Maybe it's a possibility. Nerdrotic explains that Marvel made RDJ, Robert Downey Jr., Doom because Iron Man started the MCU and they want Doom to end it. And that somehow makes it poetic or something. Just seems like a cash grab, as they say.
1: Makes sense. And I guess in the multiverse, I've been told, because it's a multiverse, different characters can be different people.
0: That's dumb.
1: Yeah, agreed. And also, it's an excuse.
0: It is. It's like the multiverse is like, well, this means none of our stuff has to make sense. That seems to be how they utilize that.
1: Yeah, I think I'm going to go with you on that. That just sums it up.
0: This one as well from Aaron Berenger. Disney had everything they needed with Star Wars and Marvel. All they had to do was make the nerds happy using the existing material and IP.

0: You have billions of dollars and tons of good material, but they can't help F with everything.
1: Well
0: so
1: said.
0: True.
1: Well said.
0: Amen. Very, very true. Okay. We have Dave Landau across the country. DaveLandau.com is the place to go. Yes. New Mexico, August 7th. We've got Arizona, Ohio, Michigan, Hawaii, Salt Lake City. I know a lot of people excited for that Salt Lake City
1: show. Yes, Salt Lake City. I will be at Wise Guys Cabaret September 25 and 26.
0: Make sure to go to some or all of those shows.
1: Dave, Unpredictable?
0: Yes, that's coming up as well, Dave. We've got a new episode. We're less than 100 days away from this election. So we're kind of kicking things into full gear after the summer's kind of gone on. This is the final run. Hopefully not for the country. But as we'll get close to the election, your chance to learn about the election, understand what's going to happen, and also hopefully make some money as well. PredictableShow.com is the place to go. We'll see you later.
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6: Thank you so much for taking the time to join us. I've been following you on Instagram, seeing your videos for quite a while, and I can't wait to talk to you. And I want to start with your testimony. What was it like growing up as a Muslim? What was your daily life like? What were your thoughts like when it came to God and religion?
7: Yeah, so I come from a Muslim family, a Sunni Muslim family. So Sunni Islam is the biggest sect of Islam. 90% of them are 90% of Muslims are Sunni. And so my mom, she was religious when I was little. She's the one who taught me the first two chapters of the Quran. Before, I remember when I was five, before bed, we would recite it every night, and that's how I memorized it. My dad, he was more like Muslim by name. So he was one of those Muslims who would avoid pork, but he didn't always pray five times a day. He was mostly like a Muslim during Ramadan. So most of my religious teachings and upbringing stemmed from my mom. And then as I got older, around 10 or 11, I was put in Sunday school at a mosque. So my mosque had Sunday schools, which was basically Islamic studies classes and Arabic lessons so that you could be able to read the Quran. Because you need to know how to read Arabic in order to read the actual Quran, because the Quran, if it's not in Arabic, it's not considered the real Quran. So those are kind of what my the classes consisted of, like as well as the history of Islam and like the life of the Prophet. And all my close friends, they were Muslim. Majority of them were Muslim. My extended family were all like super devout Muslim. So while my parents were a little bit more chill, my extended family, who I looked up to a lot, they were all like, they would go to Mecca every 2 to 3 years for Umrah. They, whenever one of my cousins would finish the Quran, they would have like a huge celebration with like food catering. And so, they were very like, they were like very type A put together. So I felt like they were kind of an inspiration to me. Now, around this time when I was in Sunday school, my mom actually ends up leaving Islam. So I was around 10 or 11. So she left Islam before me, and she became an atheist, and she's been an atheist ever since. And so this was hard for me because, like I said, everyone around me was Muslim. And then I also, like, naturally, I've always, had a love for God, and I've always believed in God. So, with all of that, it was, kind of difficult to navigate that, especially since like my dad wasn't really super religious. So, and I'm an only child. So it was just like the three of us in the household. And so I'm like the only one kind of holding on to my faith in God, feeling like, I look up to these people in my life who were religious. And so I continued to, ask my parents to keep me in the Islamic studies classes. Then I would also be put in Quran lessons. So that's where like I would have a teacher come to my house every day, or not every day, but every week, and they would read the Quran with me. So basically what it was is you're reading the Quran in Arabic, and they're making sure that you're pronouncing it right, you're reading it right. But they're not telling you what it means, like, because I don't speak Arabic, and my family's from Pakistan, so that's not our native language. So, at no point was I ever really told what I was reading, but, you're taught that if you read the Quran in Arabic, that's how you get good deeds. And so my goal was to, finish the entire Quran, because like I said, my friends and my cousins, when they would finish the entire Quran, they would have a huge celebration. And so that's kind of what my earliest years as a Muslim looked like. Not as strict as
6: other. Sorry to interject, but can I ask why your mom decided to leave Islam?
7: Yeah, so At the time, I wasn't really sure. All I knew is that she had been doing more research and she had been reading more books, and I would see certain books around the house. Like, I remember one that sticks out to me. The title was called Infidel, but I wasn't really sure of her reasonings. All she said was that she came to the conclusion that all religions are man-made. Then now that I have left Islam myself and I've become a Christian and I've like talked to her about these things, I have found out more that it's because of the moral issues that come with Muhammad and his marriage to Aisha and the things that he did, the way that he treated women, the way that, you know, Islam spread. So I think it was really the moral issues that did it for her as well. And I would say.
6: Yeah, that book Infidel, I'm sure it's the one by Ayaan Hirsi Ali, and that came out in 2006. So that seems to be around the time. And back then, Ayaan Hirsi Ali also was not really, I think, a believer in anything, but had left Islam and talked about the oppression of Islam. So you saying that she was reading that book and that probably influenced a lot of what she believed, paired with your dad not being a super ardent Muslim, all of that kind of makes sense. But then you feel like, okay, well, the rug has been pulled out from under me. I want to believe in this. I still, you know, want to believe in this community that I have and this power that's bigger than me, that my studies mean something. And you are at what age? At this time, you said really young, right?
7: Mm-hmm. Like 10 or 11.
6: 10 or 11, but old enough to really, that's kind of when we all start grappling with some bigger, more existential questions. So you're going mm-hmm. through the Quran, you're trying to finish it for that big celebration, and your parents are generally supportive of this. It sounds like at this point, they're kind of like, okay, whatever you want to do. So as you continue on that journey, what happens? Do you become a super passionate Muslim, an evangelist for Islam?
7: Yeah, so I continued to try and be as good of a Muslim as I could be. I never was like one of those people who, you know, tried to bring people to Islam, like or give dawah, as they say. But I, you know, tried to adhere to the five daily prayers. I continued to go to Islamic studies classes. I continued to, you know, study the religion. But it did get harder as I got older, you know, navigating middle school and then high school and then not being held accountable, like not having anyone to hold you accountable to pray on time, like all the five daily prayers. So, you know, naturally I did kind of start to drift away from praying. And then, you know, as I got older, certain things started making less sense to me. Like, why do I have to pray at very specific times a day in a language that I don't even speak, nor do I understand? And it's very ritualistic as well. Like, you're repeating the same movements over and over. You're saying the same words over and over. It felt very mechanical. And then not only that, sometimes I would be worried if I missed a certain step, if my prayer was no longer valid, and it would just kind of like get me out of, like, you know, that connection with God. Like, all of that together, the fact that I don't know what I'm saying, that it's so mechanical, and, you know, the fear of making any mistakes, because if you do miss a step or you know do something wrong, then it's not valid. All that made me just feel like far away from God. It made me feel not good enough. There's also like the concept of wudu, where right before you pray, you have to purify yourself. So like you wash the right hand three times and the left hand three times. And, you know, you go into like rinse your mouth three times and then like your nose. And then you do all the steps and then you end with washing your feet. So if you miss a step of that, your prayer is not valid. If you like do something to invalidate your wudu, like let's say like you pass gas, then you have to do it all over again or else you can't pray. Like, it's just like so ritualistic. It just felt like so many barriers. It didn't feel like a natural connection or relationship with God. It felt like I'm just going through the motions. So that was the first thing that kind of started to like shake my faith in a way. Like, when I started to really think about those things. And then I started coming across certain hadith. So I did come across the Aisha hadith where, you know, she said that she was 6 years old when she married Muhammad, and she was 9 when the marriage was consummated.
6: For just those who don't know, a hadith is what? A story, a passage, a verse from the Quran?
7: Hadith is actually, it's separate from the Quran. It's a collection of narrations from the Prophet. So the Quran is like the verbatim speech of Allah, is what they believe, like the verbatim speech of God. And then the hadiths are everything that the Prophet said to do, the things he did himself.
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6: At this point that you learned about Aisha. So up to that point, even though you'd been going to Sunday school and you were learning the Quran and Arabic and all of that, you didn't really know about this part of Muhammad's origin story.
7: Yeah. So it hadn't, I don't remember how I came across, might have been on the internet. But after I came across it, I decided to, you know, there was a imam, his name is Omar Suleiman, and I remember he had made a video where he was explaining her age, and he said that back then women matured faster because it's a warmer environment, it's a different time period, and under higher stress women mature faster. Since I was 13 and he was like an educated imam, I was like, okay, if he's saying that and he's saying there's no issue with it, and, you know, he's saying it publicly with this much confidence, I'm gonna believe that. And so I did. I do have different thoughts on that now, and I don't think that that is the truth now with what I've learned. But that was another thing that was like, okay. Then there were just more hadith. So there was another hadith that states whoever removes the hair on their eyebrows, like if women remove their hair from their eyebrows, their Muhammad curses them. So, you know, and then at that point, when I heard about that hadith, I was probably like 16. So I was getting my eyebrows threaded. And so then this made me feel like really guilty. And it also just made me feel like frustrated and, you know, sort of like resentful, because I'm like, why would God care so much to the point that we're cursed for doing that? It just feels like, you know, it just feels like too rigid, you know? And like, you're always told like, oh, Allah, he wants religion to be easy for you, like, you know, religion is supposed to be easy, but it never felt easy.

0: I had also, being in high school, I, had different relationships, or I was into, different guys, and they weren't Muslim. But like, according to the Quran, if you're a Muslim guy, you can marry Christian women and Jewish women. But if you're a woman, you can only marry Muslim men. So if I had, fallen in love with someone who wasn't Muslim, I would know, like, in the back of my mind, I'd be like, well, I would be sinning. My marriage wouldn't be valid if I were to marry them and they weren't Muslim. And marriage is considered like half of your deen, like, meaning when you get married, you're fulfilling like half of your religion, basically. It's like a huge thing. So then if I marry someone who's outside of Islam, like if I happen to fall in love with someone who's not Muslim and I marry them, then the marriage is not valid and I'm not fulfilling like a huge part of my religion. So all this, it felt like, restrictive.
1: And were you wearing a hijab at this point?
0: No, I never ended up wearing the hijab. I did consider it when I was in middle school, but I never ended up going through with it. But yeah.
1: Yeah, probably, had something to do with the fact that it wasn't anything that your parents were enforcing. So you felt like you were trying to abide by Islam as much as possible. You really cared about this, the theology of it. But it also sounds like at the same time, you weren't fully sold. You weren't wearing a hijab. You already had some questions. It felt a little bit too legalistic without having a good reasoning for some of the rules. And so at what point did you say, you know what? I just don't think I can do this anymore.
0: Yeah, so I would say after I graduated high school and went to college, it was like right around that time. And that's when I went into New Age spirituality. So I basically considered myself no longer Muslim, but I always felt like, there could be some truth to it, and that if I was ever going to go back to an Abrahamic religion, it would be Islam. And I remember thinking, like, when I'm more stable in life, then maybe I'll go back. But yeah, I fell into like New Age spirituality. So I was really into astrology. I believed in like past lives, reincarnation, chakra balancing, meditation, mindfulness, psychic readings, tarot cards, all of that stuff. And I did find a lot of peace in it, because, there is a concept of like trying to find your higher self, doing shadow work to like heal the parts of yourself that are like more broken or that need work. So it was like, you're gonna be a better person, you're trying to grow. Manifestation was also like a big thing. And so I did find a lot of peace in it, and it made a lot of sense to me. Like reincarnation at the time, it felt logical in a way. And so I remember like there were periods where I was like, maybe, I can reconcile some of the New Age beliefs with Islam. Like I remember thinking, 'cause astrology was probably like my favorite thing that I was into, and like doing the whole birth chart reading and everything, and like horoscope and all that. And I was like, well, maybe it's like, God created the planets, and like there is some truth into astrology. So, but
1: And
0: ultimately,
1: were you reading any particular books on this subject? Were they just kind of friends influencing you? How did you kind of go down that witchcraft, new age rabbit hole?
0: yeah, so it was mostly influencers online, people who seemed very well versed in that kind of stuff, who like taught that kind of stuff. I didn't really find any books on it per se, but yeah, it was mostly just like guidance from other influencers.
1: Okay, gotcha. And tell me a little bit more about when you first heard about Christianity. I'm sure that you had heard about it before, but obviously it hadn't been something that.

0: was appealing to you until you started to think about it differently. So tell us about that.
1: Yeah, so I had heard of Christianity growing up. You know, I went to a school in the U.S., predominantly like white school with a lot of Christians. When I was in middle school, actually, one of my best friends was a devout Christian, and he shared the gospel with me, and he actually really wanted me to, you know, become a Christian. And I was still a Muslim at this point. And so I remember he would have a Bible study. He like created a Bible study after school. He invited me to that. There was one time where he actually, you know, it was like on the last day of school, him and his other friends who would come, they laid hands on me and they prayed for me to become a Christian. But I just always, because I had been taught like the Bible was corrupted, the Quran is the final revelation, it's the word of God, I never took it seriously. I never considered it. So then after that, you know, I like coexisted with Christians. I had a lot of Christian friends, but because of the fact that I had been taught these things about the Bible, and, you know, also like they basically drill it into you that Allah has no son, Jesus was just a prophet. When somebody's telling you like, oh, you know, Jesus loves you, Jesus is God, and he's the son of God, like you already have those guards up in your mind as a Muslim, so you just like immediately dismiss it. And then it's like nobody at the time really knew anything about the Quran and how to like debunk the Quran, or, you know, a lot of Christians don't even know enough about the Bible to even really explain certain things about Christianity or the Trinity. So it's, I think it can be really hard for a lot of Christians to reach Muslims, and I think nobody was really able to reach me. So then when I was in New Age, the people that I was following that I mentioned, I noticed one by one, they started to encounter Jesus like in visions, or they had supernatural experiences, and then they immediately denounced all the New Age practices and they became a Christian. And so this, like, it started to happen more and more. And I would see on my YouTube, like YouTube homepage, New Age to Christianity testimony. And I never, like, at that time, I wasn't consuming any religious content. Like, I was consuming New Age content, but I found it like just very weird that, you know, so many kept popping up. And I remember pressing not interested at some point, because like it was kind of making me uncomfortable, because like I said, I thought if I was ever going to go back to an Abrahamic religion, it would be Islam. So I wasn't understanding why is it Christianity? Why is everybody seeing Jesus? Because I'm like, okay, if all these people are having encounters with Jesus, then, you know, Christianity is true. But then I have to figure out, was the Bible really corrupted? And so I kind of just avoided it until I would say I was like, I was 20, 23 or 24. Finally, my favorite New Age creator, one of my favorite New Age creators, she ends up becoming a Christian. She had her own experiences with Jesus. She was on like some meditation retreat with Joe Dispenza, and Jesus came to her when she was in a meditation. This happened to her like three different times. And he said, open your heart to me. And then she had, you know, experiences after that, like crazy experiences after that. So then after hearing her testimony, I was like, okay, I will give Christianity a chance. And that's kind of when I started to like be more open to it, but it still took some time after that.
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0: You say that you wanted to give Christianity a chance. What did that mean? Going to church, talking to Christian friends, reading your Bible? What was it?
1: Yeah, so my plan was to go to... basically go to different churches. So I was actually at that time, coincidentally, I was moving to a new area where it was in the South. So there were more churches around and it's like a more Christian environment because where I was from, there were Christians, but it was also a very diverse area. So, and it was also like a very liberal area. So there's like a lot of atheists, a lot of, other religious groups. So then I was going to go to an area where there's like a lot, like way more churches. So I was like, okay, this is a good opportunity to go to church and explore Christianity. But then it did take a year after that, because with the move and the new environment and the new life changes, I did fall into like a depression. So I, didn't go to churches. I didn't really want to leave the house. And then, but eventually after I, moved past that, I did end up going to Bible studies and I did end up going to churches. And this was maybe 6 to 9 months after I had moved. And so At first, I really liked the Christian environment. I loved how loving everyone is. Like, it was very different from the Muslim environments that I came up, the Muslim communities. There was a lot of judgment in the Muslim communities. I remember I once got like a super long text from my aunt because she was saying that, you know, she's afraid I'm going to go down the wrong path because I was in a relationship, and I guess she didn't really like the way I was dressing. And, you know, she knew my mom was an atheist. And she told me that there was a family wedding that I had not been able to attend. And she said that everybody at that wedding was talking about how there was a picture of me wearing shorts. And so I felt, you know, I just felt that kind of judgment. And then same with like at the mosque, it's like they look down on you and they basically view themselves as better than you. So what I enjoyed about the Christian environment was, you know, it was like genuine love, not, you know, that judgment. But still, like, it wasn't really clicking because I didn't really understand. I think looking back, I didn't really understand the theology enough. And so it wasn't really making sense. I didn't really know what it meant when people said, like, oh, Jesus died for your sins. I never knew what that meant. Like, what does it mean to, like, die for your sins? I was like, that sounds nice. And it sounds nice that he, like, laid his life down for us because he loves us. But I don't know what that means. And that's because I didn't know about the whole sacrificial system, you know, the blood atonement system in the Old Testament. That's literally the whole foundation of the forgiveness of sins in the Old Testament, because the Quran, you know, completely removes all of that. So you're not taught that as a Muslim. You're not given that context. So at first it wasn't really making sense. But then I went to a farmer's market one day, and there was a booth for an Orthodox church. And I consider myself non-denominational, but, you know, they were dressed in like the attire, like the priest was dressed in like the whole attire. And I was like, okay, that looks interesting. So I was like, I'll go and like, I'll see what it's all about. So then I go there, I pick up a pamphlet, and I go back to my car and I'm reading it. And the way that they are describing heaven and hell, it really resonates with me. So basically, heaven is being with God, you know, it's like the presence of God. And then hell is separation from God, because God is ultimate goodness. So when you're separated from him, it's going to feel like torture. It's going to feel like hell. And I was like, that makes a lot of sense to me. And honestly, that's kind of like when I was into New Age, and like I still believed in like a creator. I did believe that, you know, God, there was a, you know, the universe of the creator was the ultimate source of goodness. So I was like, okay, you know what? This makes sense. I like this. And then, you know, concept of theosis, which, other denominations of Christianity would call sanctification, which is basically, you know, trying to become more Christ-like or more God-like, you know, trying to have, like, as in have more godly characteristics, like the fruits of the Spirit, basically. And so that resonated with me, because coming from New Age, where it's like you're trying to find your higher self, I was like, okay, that makes a lot of sense to me. So then I was like, okay, you know what? I was like, you know what, I'll sit down and I will read the Bible for myself. I had gone to some Bible studies, but I had never really sat down and read the Gospels for myself. So I started with the Gospel of John. I read it. I was very surprised, because Jesus was making it very clear that he is the Son of God, and that he is divine. Like, as Muslims were taught that Christians are taking these verses out of context. And so, you know, that's what I had always thought. Like, I never read the Gospel, so I thought like Christians were just misinterpreting certain things he said. I like to say that he was God, but he never really said that. But I was like, when you're reading it, like, you're reading him say that, like, he is the bread of life, for example, or, you know, he gives eternal life, and that he is the bread that came down from heaven. You read certain things and it's like a mere prophet wouldn't say that. He wouldn't say that the only way to the Father is through him, that, you know, you need him for salvation. So I was like, okay, he is saying he's divine. So then the next step is to figure out, was the Bible actually corrupted, like I was taught? That's like the biggest talking point when it comes to Christianity that you're told about Islam. So I was like, if the Bible was corrupted, then it had to have been corrupted like so severely to the point where the entire New Testament was changed, because the whole gospel is surrounded around Jesus and his sonship and his divinity and his sacrifice, all of which the Quran denies. So if it was really corrupted to say these things, then it's at that point it's corrupted to an entirely different book. So it didn't take me that much research to realize and to learn that not only was the Bible not corrupted, but it's actually more well preserved than most ancient texts. Like, if you were to look up, which I've tried this, if you were to Google which ancient text has the best preservation, what will come up is the New Testament or the Dead Sea Scrolls, which contains the Torah, which is like the in the Old Testament. So I was like, okay, wow. So there's really no evidence of corruption. It has more manuscripts. It has the New Testament has over 25,000 manuscripts. If you accept Homer's Iliad, if you accept that the Homer's Iliad we have today is the same as the original, then you should have no doubt in the New Testament that we have today that it's the same as the original. So then after I learned that, I was very surprised, and I was like, you know what? That's it. I decided that I was ready to give my life to Christ after that, because the New Testament is based on, not only is it talking about how Jesus is divine, but it's also based on eyewitness testimonies from his closest companions. People walked with him, lived with him, you know, witnessed his miracles, witnessed his crucifixion, and then saw him after he rose from the dead. And John talks about how Thomas, like, at first he doubted, and he was like, I will not believe that Jesus had risen from the dead until I see him for myself, and I see the wounds in his hands, and I put my fingers in the wound in his side. So then Jesus does appear to him, and he's like, you know, touch my hands, like the nail wounds in my hands, like feel my side. And then Thomas says, my Lord and my God, to Jesus. So I say all that to say that there were real eyewitness accounts from his closest companions that, yes, Jesus did rise. We did see Jesus risen from the dead. We did see him do all these things. We did hear him say these things about himself. And so, you know, and they, 11 out of the 12 of his apostles let themselves be killed for preaching about him. Nobody would let themselves be killed for a lie. So that all that, after I had realized all of that, I decided I was ready to give my life to Christ.
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1: During that year where I was exploring Christianity, I was like, I don't know if I will ever feel comfortable praying to Jesus. I might just focus on like praying to the Father. But at this point, I actually made my first prayer to Jesus, and I was like, you know, I give my life to you, and I just want you to use me as a vessel to carry out your will. And then after that, I started to, you know, revisit Islam. And then I also started to come across new information about Islam that I didn't know before. And the way it happened was like I wasn't even looking for it. I just was coming across it. And then I had the strong conviction to start making videos and to post about what I was learning, because it was kind of filling me with like this sort of anger, because I'm like, you know, a lot of these things are hidden. They're not talked about in the Muslim community. And I knew for a fact that a lot of Muslims did not know these things. And so I was like, you know, a lot of people are being deceived. And when I went back to read the Quran and read about, you know, what it says about Jesus and his crucifixion, reading how it says Jesus wasn't actually crucified, it was just made to appear so, with no other explanation behind it. It just felt like made up. Like, how do you expect me to believe that when we have all these Christian, you know, eyewitnesses, non-Christian sources that say that he was crucified, but yet all you're going to tell me, like, God is writing this book, and all Allah is going to tell me is, oh, I just made it appear so. And you're not going to give any other explanation. At that point, I was like, this just sounds ridiculous. And I was like seeing everything in like a new lens. And so that, like, I was filled with this, like, sort of anger, I guess. And I felt like this strong desire to start posting videos about what I was learning. And before this, I had never, like, made content like that. I never thought I was ever going to make content like that, like speaking in videos, making videos like that. But I was like, I don't really care. I don't care how I look in this video. I don't care who's going to see it. I want more Muslims to know about this, and I want them to know the truth about the Bible, the truth about Jesus, because lying about all these things is contradicting history. It's contradicting a book that actually was never corrupted to begin with. So I feel like I just want Muslims to know these things. And so I started making the content, and right away the videos started to blow up, which I was not expecting. But I do believe that it was the Holy Spirit who put it on my heart to start talking about these things, who also introduced me to these things. Because like I said, I started coming across this information about Islam without even searching for it. And I believe, you know, it was God who, you know, spread my videos to more people. And a lot of Muslims have reached out to me and told me that, you know, they have left Islam, they have become Christian from my content. And so, yeah, it's very amazing. And it's like, I've never expected it, but that's pretty much how it happened.
0: Wow. I want to go through just some of them. the topics that you have tackled, that you've kind of debunked. You mentioned one earlier about Aisha. She was married to Muhammad when she was six, but apparently she was not, it was not consummated until she was nine. Now you say that it was taught that, well, she had different hormones, or she matured faster, and so she looked like a full-grown woman at 9 years old. Therefore, it's not pedophilia. What did you find out about that? What is the real truth?
1: Yeah, so first of all, when we actually look at scientific studies and we look at, you know, the civilizations from like all the way to like, you know, 1400 BC, you know, 500 BC, and all these areas with warmer climates, which Muslims say caused Aisha to mature faster, they actually started, they actually matured slower, and they started menstruating later. The average age of menstruation among that time in that region was like 14 to 17. So if anything, Aisha would have matured later. And then not only that, when we read the Bible, which is from the first century, so that's 600 years before Aisha, we see that Jesus calls, he calls a 12-year-old girl, little girl, when he's raising her from the dead, and she's referred to as a child. So if a 12-year-old is a child and a little girl in the first century, then Aisha, you know, she should have been even more so a child according to their logic. So, or according to like science, scientific studies. So, and then, you know, not only that, but there are hadiths, like the hadiths show that she was still a child at six. She was not even seen as an adult. So, for example, there's a hadith that states that after the consummation, so after they even had intercourse and, you know, they had already been married, they started living together, because it wasn't until the marriage was consummated that they were living together. And there is a narration from that time where Aisha was playing with dolls and with her friends, and then Muhammad comes in, and then, you know, her friends get scared and go away, and then he calls them back, but she's playing with dolls. And the narration specifically says that she was allowed to play with dolls because she had not yet reached puberty. So what that means is, even when the marriage was consummated, even when they had intercourse, she had still not hit puberty. She was still prepubescent. There's another narration, and these are all completely authentic narrations. You can actually find them on sunnah.com. Sunnah means like the life of the prophet, what he said, like what he did. That's the sunnah. You're supposed to follow the Quran and the sunnah. So sunnah.com actually has all these hadiths. So if you don't believe me, like go, because a lot of Muslims, they won't believe me. They'll think I'm making this stuff up. It's all in the books, and it's, you can access what's in the books on sunnah.com. They have like majority of the hadiths on there. So there's that hadith where she's playing with dolls. There's another authentic hadith where, right before her mom was going to give her to Muhammad, her mom was fattening her up with cucumbers and dates to make her more suited for intercourse. Then we see in another narration, another authentic narration, Aisha was getting accused of, it was like some sort of scandal where she was caught with another guy. Basically, she had gotten lost. This man was bringing her back to the caravan, to Muhammad's caravan. People started talking and was like, oh, she was cheating on Muhammad with this guy. So then Muhammad questions, you know, some other people around. So there's this one servant woman who he's asking about Aisha, like, have you ever noticed anything suspicious or wrong with Aisha? And then she said, no, all I would say about her is that she's a girl of immature age. And at this time, Aisha was 13. So the servant woman is saying, oh, yeah, this 13-year-old girl, Aisha, she's, you know, just a child of immature age who sometimes she leaves the dough out that, you know, the animals will eat them, but eat the dough. But other than that, you know, she's fine. So, but the key is that she's called a girl of immature age. So all this together, it shows, no, Aisha was not an adult. She was fully a child. And then there's also another authentic narration where a kid who was 15 years old, Muhammad deemed him too young to fight in battles. So unless you're going to say that, you know, girls and boys have, you know, they do have a different timeline, but if you're going to say the difference is so drastic that somehow a 15-year-old boy was still considered too young, but her at 9 was considered suitable for intercourse, that just doesn't make sense. You know, they're alive at the same time period. So right. All that together, there's just no way that you could ever say Aisha was an adult.
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8: Selling it.
0: I've seen a Muslim apologist say, well, you know, the Bible justifies that sort of thing too. I've even seen someone pull out this random assertion, which I had never heard before. Well, Abram actually married Sarai when she was 3, or married a 3-year-old or something like that. Very strange. But like, what do you say to that kind of response from Muslims to say, well, you know, it's no different than what the Bible teaches in certain places?
1: Yeah, so what they'll say is Rebecca was 3. You know, Isaac married Rebecca when she was 3. If you actually read her story in the Bible, you read, you know, what's going on. She was having a full-on conversation with him. She was carrying buckets of water from the well to feed the camels. And the Bible literally says that she was of marriageable age. There's nowhere in the Bible that ever says she was 3. Where that comes from is a later rabbi, a Jewish rabbi, who he's using the number 3 as symbolism, because in Judaism, numbers, they carry like symbolic meaning. But there is no evidence whatsoever that she was 3. The evidence actually says the exact opposite. And then anything that they bring up in the Bible, they're like, for example, how, you know, Muhammad had concubines, he had sex slaves. So when you bring that up, they'll be like, oh, well, this, like, David had concubines, Solomon had concubines. But the thing is, they were literally condemned for having concubines. It literally says that that mm-hmm. brought them farther away from God. And not only that, but they're not our standard of morality. Jesus is our standard of morality. And, you know, he is God. He's not just a mere human. But whereas for Muslims, Muhammad is considered their objective moral standard, because that's what the Quran says. The Quran says that Muhammad is the perfect example. So you can't really use the prophets from the Bible to say, like, oh, well, you know, this prophet in the Bible did this, because that's not who we model ourselves after. But yet you are supposed to model yourself after Muhammad. So that's what I tell them.
0: Right. And I do just want to note the first time we meet Abram and Sarai in Genesis 11, verse 29 says the name of Abram's wife was Sarai. And then the immediately following verse is now Sarai was barren. She had no child. Obviously, that's not how you describe someone who is prepubescent. You can only be barren if you are of childbearing age. You don't call a child who doesn't even have the function of conceiving barren. And I always bring people back to creation as well. We see in the very beginning that he made us male and female, but not only that, the command that he gave Adam and Eve was to be fruitful and multiply. Again, you only have the capacity to do that as a man or a woman post-puberty. So we see man, woman from the beginning. There's never any confusion about, is she a child? Are they even able to have children yet? The purpose of marriage within Christianity, one of the main purposes, is procreation. And that is only biologically possible at a certain age. I wonder if you believe, I mean, it would be hard for me to see otherwise, that Muhammad, the founder of Islam, having married a six-year-old, is that what justifies so much of the behavior that we tend to see in Islam, not just in the Middle East, where you literally have child brides and child sex slavery, but also a lot of the stories that we hear about sexual predation by these radical Muslim communities in places like Europe? Like, is it even seen within Islam as a moral problem, or is it kind of glossed over because of what Muhammad did?
1: Yeah, so I would say in the West, it's seen as a moral problem because, you know, a lot of Muslims in the West, they don't know about these hadiths, or, you know, they're taught like, Aisha matured faster, so Muhammad never actually married a child. Or now, a new thing that's starting is like to reject the hadiths altogether. It was always the case that if you reject hadiths, you're not actually following Islam, because you need the hadiths to actually understand the Quran. So there's like a whole thing now where there are Muslims who have started to reject the hadiths because there are such like disgusting, crazy things in the hadith books, and they're calling themselves Quran only. Now there's like a huge, especially on TikTok, there's like a civil war in the Muslim community where the Sunni Muslims who still follow the hadith and the Quran both, they're calling these hadith rejectors non-Muslims and saying that they're basically apostates from Islam, and they're, you know, it's getting like just really ugly on there. But the truth is, yeah, you cannot be a Muslim if you reject hadith. So what a lot of people in the West are trying to do is say, oh, Aisha was never actually six or nine. She was actually 19, because like they're doing some like weird historical calculation. But nobody until the 20th century ever said that Aisha was 19. It has always been that she was six. It's like a modern thing because now people are starting to learn about it and realize how problematic it is. But now when it comes to the Middle East, I think that, you know, it's more accepted and it's more common knowledge over there. And so child marriage is definitely a thing. According to, you know, Sharia law, which is in a lot of these Muslim countries, you can marry a child. Some places have, you know, the minimum age be nine. But what it says is that, you know, she just has to be physically able to bear intercourse. That's what the Sharia law says. That's what the schools of Islamic jurisprudence says, that as long as she's able to physically bear intercourse, you can sleep with her. It doesn't matter if she's menstruated or not. So it's sinful if you think that you would cause harm, like, you know, tearing. But if not, you can sleep. This is what the Sharia books say. I'm not saying that all Muslims practice it in the Middle East. I'm not saying all countries do, but there are definitely countries where the minimum age is nine because of, based on Muhammad's marriage. And these are what the Sharia law says. This is what the religion teaches. So to me, it just shows that it's not a religion from God. Even if Muslims weren't to be practicing it, it still shows that the fact that it even came, this religion even, you know, has these things. It can't be from God.
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9: Hey there, happy Friday. I'm Hillary. This is your 4 Minute Buzz. And here's a cute story to start your morning. Retired logger and fisherman Gordon Mellish rescued 3 baby otters in Alert Bay in British Columbia after being told by a neighbor on the marina that the otters were tangled in a fishing net. When the man was able to get them free, the first 2 seemed unharmed, while the 3rd wasn't moving. Mellish's philosophy is that a life is a life, no matter what the creature is, so he knew that he needed to act and give the baby otter CPR. Mellish said that he, quote, gave the heart a little pump and nothing was going on, so I grabbed it and picked it up. I wrapped my mouth around its mouth and nose and gave it a breath of life. Mellish said that he had given mouth-to-mouth CPR on 10 humans over his years, but never to an otter. A small crowd also gathered around Mellish to help with the rescue, and one was a mother named Robin Quirk, who built a shelter and made a bed for the otter to lie down in while she consulted experts on what to do. Quirk cared for the otter in her car overnight and made the trip to the Wild Animal Rescue Center the next day. Quirk said, quote, "You know how if you can't get your baby to sleep, you take it for a drive? Well, the otter slept the whole way." The otter spent the next week at the rehabilitation center and then was returned to Alert Bay, where it rejoined its siblings and mom. An utterly fantastic story. Now, here are some of today's top stories. The U.S. State Department said on Thursday that it is aware of approximately 90 Americans who may have been impacted by devastating floods in Nepal and Tibet. The U.S. Geological Service said on Wednesday that the catastrophic flooding was likely triggered by a massive glacier collapse following a magnitude 5.2 earthquake and landslide. The USGS originally estimated that the flooding was due to a 4.4 magnitude quake, but later updated its analysis after observing data from nearby seismic stations, long-period seismic waves, and satellite imagery. The death toll has now climbed to more than 500 people, with more than 1,500 people still missing. A spokesperson for the State Department said that it is, quote, closely monitoring the situation and has deployed a disaster response advisor to the region to support response efforts. The department will also provide $500,000 in assistance through its global award with Catholic Relief Services, supporting emergency shelter, relief items and water, sanitation and hygiene assistance to the flood-affected communities in Nepal. White House Press Secretary Karoline Leavitt said yesterday that the U.S. Embassy in Nepal is in contact with local authorities and that Secretary of State Marco Rubio was closely monitoring the situation. Chinese authorities are now warning that a barrier lake on the Nepal-Tibet border could breach within the next few days. Chinese state media said that the still dammed lake, which holds 2 million cubic meters of water, had already reached an overflowing state. An additional 3 million cubic meters of water is also expected to flow into the lake over the next 3 days, which officials have warned poses a high risk of a breach and a sudden release of floodwaters. And finally, the Personal Consumption Expenditures Index, the Federal Reserve's preferred inflation measure, it held at 3.7% year over year in July, slightly higher than forecasted. The latest data comes as Fed Chair Kevin Warsh is set to deliver an address in Jackson Hole, Wyoming today. Cleveland Federal Reserve President Beth Hammack again called on the Fed to raise interest rates, saying that the data shows that the central bank is still far from its goal of 2%. Hammack said that, quote, "The longer inflation stays above our objective, the harder it will be for us to bring it back down, and the more pain that individuals and businesses are going to be experiencing." GME Group's FedWatch estimates that there's a 66% chance that the Fed will choose to keep interest rates where they currently are when the Fed meets again in September. I'm Hillary. This has been your 4 Minute Buzz. And now here's Glenn with a sponsor.
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1: Glenn Beck is on.
2: Hello, America. Welcome to Friday. It is quite amazing to live in today's world, and to I am so honored to host you as an audience. I think this is the most amazing audience. You know, our insiders last couple of days ago, when I was having the president, I said, I want to know what you are talking about. I want to know what you are thinking about. We got a ton of questions. All the questions I used were from the insiders. And one of the things that I've heard locally and then I heard from the insiders was about farmers and ranchers and beef and everything that's going on. And so the president is on. I don't remember how it came up, but I wasn't planning on talking about it, and I did. The president just issued this release. Ranchers and farmers have always been a number one priority for me. They work hard, they're smart, they're efficient, and immaculately clean. But for years, I have heard that they had a tremendous problem with the big processors who are a nasty monopoly. They are essentially four of them, very non-competitive number, and they make life miserable for our wonderful farmers and ranchers, and I won't let that happen. So, in order to break this powerful monopoly, with much of its ownership based outside of the U.S., I am authorizing legal documents to be drawn up in order to allow farmers and ranchers to be given the right to process their own food. This should move quickly. Thank you for your attention to this matter, President Donald J. Trump. That's massive, massive. And it stemmed from the conversation that we had based on what you were talking about. So, congratulations. Look at the difference you made today. Now, Greg Abbott is with us in 60 seconds. He is the governor of Texas running for re-election. I don't know what's happening in Texas. I mean, it is changing. Everything is changing. And it is very close to acting like California, and it can't happen. We're going to talk to the governor about that here in just a second. 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Governor Greg Abbott, welcome to the program, sir. Gosh, there's so much to talk about. I'm really concerned, and I know you are too, that the demographics are changing in Texas. And you look at the race with Tallarico, and Paxton is losing really bad. What is happening in Texas? Should we believe these polls?
3: Well, listen, what I found in my past elections, and that is you really can't take too seriously the polls that you see in the summertime. Well, let's go back 4 years ago when Beto O'Rourke was running against me for the governorship, and polls showed him within a percentage point or two. We were kind of neck and neck in the summertime. And then, you know, once we get into September, that's when voters really start paying attention. But listen, Glenn, let me go back and address a couple of things that you talked about, and then we'll sew it all together. You talked about concern about a changing Texas, and what some people refer to when they talk about that is the concern about a lot of Californians or a lot of people coming from other states that are changing the voting demographics of the state of Texas. And there's a part of that story that most people miss. And that is, yes, Texas is number one for the most new businesses moving to our state. Texas is number one for getting more residents from other states to move to our state. Here's the point that people do not know about, and that is Every year, there may be close to 100,000 people who are leaving Texas and moving to California. What I know for a fact is there are no businesses that are moving from Texas to California. So these people moving to California are not following their employer. They're choosing California politics over Texas politics. That ipso facto makes them a Democrat. And so what we have a big exchange program going on where there are red conservatives from California moving to Texas and blue Democrats moving from Texas to California. Yes, Texas is changing, but not to the extent that a lot of people think.
2: So let me go to your race and some of the things that are so important. You know, I've been watching what's happening with the data centers, and I really appreciated the way you were handling the data centers and especially electricity in Texas. And then people started getting concerned about it, and you said, okay, well, wait, then let's put a moratorium on this until we can examine everything. And I think that is wise. I think people need to understand they can negotiate with these companies, and they should negotiate with these companies. And every single town or city or county where one of these things are being built, it should be voted on by the people. However, how do you balance, Governor, if we don't have these data centers and we don't build more power, which is Texas in a nutshell, if we don't do these things, we lose. And it's a loss that we will never recover from. Do you agree with that? And how do you balance that?
3: Well, I put all the pieces of the puzzle together with the most detailed and comprehensive plan to address data centers of any governor in the United States. And let me outline it for your audience. What I've done is I paused any new data centers in Texas, and then I established guidelines and guardrails that all data centers must comply with. And here's those guidelines. Data centers must not take water that's needed by communities, must not take power that's needed by the Texas power grid, must lower the cost of electricity for consumers, and must not disturb neighborhoods or rural communities. And these guidelines are being followed universally among data centers across the state of Texas. And so what was lacking is now in existence, and that is standards that all these data centers must comply with. And, you know, before that, we had a runaway construction of data centers with no guidelines or guardrails, and that just frustrated our fellow Texans. I wanted to make sure that I was able to address that, and I have.
2: You know, a recent poll shows 56% of Texans oppose the building of the data centers, and I see this all across the country. Do you agree with me that we must build the data centers? How do we get the people to see the benefit of these data centers for them locally? Not like, because America will be number one, but locally. I don't see people thinking we can negotiate with these data centers. We can eliminate our property tax if that's what we wanted to do. They're going to pay a property tax, enough tax that, you know, if they want the data center here, then you pay this amount to the city or the county, and we're going to eliminate property tax.
3: So you're making a good point, and it's a reason why I put the pause in place, because arguments have been made. Data centers have said that they provide all of these benefits. They can dramatically reduce your electricity bill. They can reduce your property taxes. They can do all kinds of things that will benefit communities. But here's the deal, Glenn. We're not seeing that in Texas. This pause is going to exist until the data centers step up and either show that they are going to be making communities better, or they're not going to be able to work here. But Glenn, let's put some pieces of the puzzle together here. And that is, yes, there are ways in which data centers can help communities. So in addition to having to see that first, we also have to understand this, and that is people, especially in rural parts of the state of Texas, they want to make sure that they're not having a data center put up in their backyard. They have moved to a place where they have beautiful views and they're away from all business activities, and they want to be left alone. And also, you're even seeing in some urban areas,

0: centers are trying to be put up in neighborhoods. That's just wrong. And so the data centers have to be smart. Glenn, if I could spend 30 seconds giving you an example of what we dealt with in this in Texas one century ago is when the oil boom took place in East Texas. In places like Kilgore, Texas, they would put up 25 oil rigs in one city block after block. And that was the beginning of the Railroad Commission of the state of Texas taking over the regulation of them, saying this cannot exist anymore. And they put spacing requirements in, production limitations in. And so they eliminated this gold rush approach to building oil rigs. And it eventually turned out to Texas ranking number one in America, number four in the world for producing oil. What we have to do right now is put standards and practices in for data centers, just like we did with oil rigs.
1: Everybody is talking. In fact, I'm going to do a monologue here in just a minute on flock cameras and what's happening. And you're getting hit hard by your opposition on flock cameras. Where do you stand on flock cameras? What are you doing about it? I mean, tell me flock cameras in Texas. It seems almost anti-Texan in a way.
0: Right. Well, listen, to be blunt about it, there's a crackdown all across Texas about flock cameras. Over in Lufkin, Texas, a police officer was indicted on 100 felony charges for misuse of flock information. Cities across the state are canceling their contracts with flock, which, by the way, is an important part of the whole issue about flocks. And that is the way flock cameras work in Texas, they are contract agreements between cities and counties and with flock. And what Texans deserve, they deserve clarity about how these cities and counties are using them. Citizens are concerned about their Fourth Amendment rights. They have to be protected. Their privacy must be protected. And no private person should have access to flock cameras. This is something that is easily containable, easily controllable, and we're ensuring that whether it be through criminal crackdowns, whether it be through cancellation of contracts, whatever the case may be, flock cameras are being reduced dramatically, and they're going to be required to be used responsibly if they're used at all.
1: One more thing. the airport voodoo stations. Most people don't even know what that is. They've been in place since 2019. Tell me what the stations are and why this is such an issue.
0: I got to tell you, until I saw what was going on at DFW Airport, I didn't know what they were either. What these stations are, airports have set up foot washing stations for Muslims. And when we learned about it, the first one we heard about was at DFW Airport, and they were going to be putting up a new one at DFW Airport, and I issued a directive saying that they must not do that, and DFW Airport abided by what I said. But in addition to that, there were and are some pre-existing of these foot washing facilities, both at DFW Airport as well as the Houston Airport. Here's the fact of the matter from a legal perspective. They are unconstitutional. Airports and other government entities, they can't establish facilities that are exclusively for Muslims, and that violates religious clauses in the Constitution. What we are doing, we have announced legal challenges to both DFW Airport and the Houston Airport for violating the religious clauses of the Constitution. And there are two different areas of an airport. There's the pre-TSA check-in and then after TSA check-in. If these stations exist before you get to the TSA check-in, that is an area that's governed by the local city. And what I have articulated, and that is any city that provides or continues one of these stations, they're going to have their funding revoked that they get from the state of Texas and subject to a lawsuit for religious discrimination by the state of Texas. Once they get past the TSA checkpoint, that's a federal issue. And I have sent a letter to the U.S. Department of Transportation to make sure that they understand the constitutional gravity of this issue and that they similarly

0: will be taking action in the areas that they are responsible for to make sure these constitutional violations are not taking place.
1: I tell you, we are, I think Texas is ground zero right now for Sharia law. I think it's ground zero for energy, and it's ground zero for data centers. And I'm glad you're on top of all of them. Thank you very much, Governor. I appreciate it.
0: You got it, Glenn.
1: You bet. 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

0: Okay, my gosh. There's so much going on today. And I just have to go back for a second and thank the president for coming on the program and then listening. I mean, you know, the way this thing happened with the farms and the ranchers, that's what I like about this president. You know, he doesn't go into every other president would say, you know what, pass that by the Secretary of Agriculture, and it would die there. This president said, let me check it out. And he does. Let me just, in case you just tuned in, on Wednesday, the president was on. It's Friday today. So 2 days ago, president is on, and I bring up, you know, farmers and ranchers, and I'm like, you know, let your people go. Let my people go. Let them process their own food. Not with no standards, but this is a monopoly. And if we can cut the regulations on these processing plants, not to a dangerous level, but to be able to get people to be able to process their own food in their own communities, in their own states, we will free the ranchers up. So he just writes, ranchers and farmers have always been number one priority for me. They work hard, they're smart, efficient, and immaculately clean. But for years, I've heard they've had tremendous problem with the big processors who say are a nasty monopoly. They are essentially four of them, very non-competitive number, and they make life miserable for our wonderful farmers and ranchers, and I can't let that happen, can I? So in order to break the powerful monopoly with much of its ownership based outside of the U.S., I'm authorizing legal documents to be drawn in order to allow farmers and ranchers to be given the right, in all caps, to process their own food. This should move quickly, President Donald J. Trump. That's remarkable. Remarkable. That's game changing. Ricky, am I overestimating this? I don't think I am. That's game changing for our food system.
1: Yes, and Congress needs to act to make it permanent. I know. So honored that we got to be a part of this history-making moment and that the president does hear the people. When you said, let my people go, he did it. He's letting the people go.
0: I mean, it's amazing. It's amazing. And this has been floated through Congress, I don't know how many times, and it went nowhere. And now, if we can get Congress to pick it back up, here's the thing. Look, everybody who's freaking out about Lake Ontario being Lake America, by the way, get the t-shirt, glenbeck.com, shop, glenbeck.com, shop.com.
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0: 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Get the t-shirt of Lake America. But, I mean, Lake America, guys, it's going to be Lake Ontario again. Especially if somebody on the left, they're going to undo everything. And you know what? There's some things like Lake Ontario, Lake America. I'm fine. Whatever. That one's not going to affect my family at the dinner table. I don't really care. But there are things that are affecting us at the dinner table. And food is one of them. Our borders, another one. Congress has done nothing to codify all of these things that he has done. I'm going to tell you in half an hour one of the things that he has done on oil that I'm not hearing a lot of people, at least enough people, talking about it. He is changing the entire game. I'll give that to you here in 30 minutes. Also, Flock cameras right around the corner. All right, let me tell you about Legacy Box. 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
0: He did frighten me a little bit when he said, now all we need is an ocean. I'm like, please, let's not rename the oceans. I mean, every river, every stream, every puddle is going to be, well, that's Puddle America. Not to be confused with Ocean America, Lake America, or Gulf America. Okay, I got it. It's, you know, America with him is a little like gold. You know? Everything doesn't have to be gold, and everything doesn't have to be named America. But I appreciate the troll. I really do. Get your T-shirt now at glenbeckshop.com. Okay, you can also get our T-shirt there that says "Been here before." We've been here before. Because the more you know history, the more I learn about history, the more I realize we have been here before. And I want to talk to you about flock cameras, but we have been here before, believe it or not. And I know I'm talking about cameras, so it's going to seem a little weird, but hear me out. 1761, old courthouse in Boston, a lawyer named James Otis. He stands up and he argues for 5 hours against a piece of paper. I mean, there wasn't a lot going on, you know. The paper was called A Writ of Assistance. It was a search warrant, and it was a strange one because it didn't name a suspect. It didn't name a house. It didn't describe a crime. It authorized a customs officer to enter any building, any house, any business, break open any chest, search any drawer, any closet, anything he wants for smuggled goods. And the search warrant did not expire. It's the writ of assistance. Yeah, we later call them general warrants, okay? And it was good for the life of the king, plus 6 months. Otis loses the case, but sitting in the room taking notes was a young lawyer nobody had ever heard of yet, named John Adams. A half century later, he wrote that then and there in that room, the child of independence was born, and it was born on general warrants. That's what it became known as, a general warrant. You can't just put a warrant out and say, you know, generally, we're going to just look at all cars. We're just going to look at all houses. You can't do that. Okay. And they weren't arguing that searches were wrong. They were arguing about one specific feature, the general warrant, the generality of all of it. A warrant that names a man and a house is an accusation, and accusations can be answered. A warrant that names no one is not an accusation at all. It's a standing condition. It doesn't say you're suspected. It says everyone here is available for suspicion. That distinction is the reason we have the Fourth Amendment. And it is the entire fight that's happening in American towns right now. This week, two suburbs in Phoenix pulled the plug on their license plate cameras. Good. Tempe turned off every one of them and canceled their $80,000 contract with Flock. 3 hours later, Cave Creek not only canceled, but physically removed the equipment. By Wednesday, the count of cities that had canceled or rejected these cameras was over 90. The company is Flock. More than 120,000 cameras across 49 states. If I own shares at stock, if I'm on the board of Flock, I'm thinking to myself, got to get out of this one quickly. Because here's what they do. They photograph the back of your car, the plate, the make, the color, the time, the location, and then they just put it in a database that police can search. Sometimes across state lines. I don't know what we're looking for. What are we looking for? I don't know. I'm looking for my girlfriend, my ex-girlfriend, or my wife. I know she's cheating on me. That's what it's turning into. And it'll only get worse from there. Earlier this month, the Washington Post reported that more than 50 law enforcement officers have been accused, charged, or convicted of using these systems for unauthorized purposes. Like, she's a hot woman. Where's she going? Not kidding. Oh, my gosh. I just sounded like Joe Biden. Not kidding. No joke. Anyway, these are officers using these Flock cameras to track women down they used to date or want to date. Officers with legitimate logins using the system exactly the way it was built to be used for reasons nobody ever authorized. General warrant. I can do whatever I want. I can get in here. And by the way, that's not a bug in the technology. That's the writ of assistance. Arriving on schedule 265 years later. That's what our country was built against. You know, you build a search that names nobody and covers everybody and never expires, and you have not built a tool. You've built a cage and a standing condition. And standing conditions get used by whoever is standing there. Okay, now let me give you some encouragement here, because look how this is stopped. Who's stopping this? Who's stopping this? And I find this genuinely encouraging. On Wednesday, the governor of Florida, Ron DeSantis, came out and said the spread of these readers is out of control. We're going to have a surveillance state, and it's not happening in Florida. And he said, while making it clear he wants police to have real tools, that's not going to stand in Florida. The same day, Senator Hawley of Missouri opened an investigation into the Flock network. The towns that got there first, Flagstaff, Cambridge, Massachusetts, Cambridge, Eugene, Oregon, Santa Cruz, California. The ACLU has been running a campaign on it for a year. I have a hard time processing this. I just want to make sure I have this right. A Republican governor, a Republican senator, and four of the most progressive city councils in America, all arriving at the same conclusion from opposite ends of the country and opposite ends of the argument. Why am I encouraged? Because there's no party for this. There is something older than a party. It's the plain human objection to being watched by someone who cannot tell you why. And by the way, being watched by somebody is also cruel and unusual punishment. Where do you find that one in the Bill of Rights? The idea of a panopticon, it was a prison, it was a round prison, and the guards would sit in the center, and all of the cells went around in a circle, and so the guards, they could just keep turning around and staying in place and just turning around, and they would see everyone in their cell, and they could see everything that was going on. That was deemed cruel and unusual punishment, like 200 years ago. Why? Because it is not normal or natural, and it is not healthy. It is cruel and unusual punishment to be viewed and looked at and monitored 24/7. Okay? So, let me tell you the other side of this, because the cameras are working. They find stolen cars. They find abducted children. You know, there are police chiefs right now who can name a specific person who is alive today because a plate hit came back in 11 minutes. Okay? Turning the cameras off is not free. And anybody who is cheering this should be willing to say out loud that, okay, but I'm accepting this cost. I don't think we should cheer. I think we should say that's a good move for these reasons. And yet, here is the cost. Some crimes are not going to be solved. And some of them are going to be terrible crimes. Are you willing to make that trade? Because that's a real trade, and it deserves a real answer. And the answer is the same one Otis gave and John Adams gave. Nobody is saying an officer can't search. We're saying search. The search has to name someone. Get a warrant on a plate. Keep the data for days instead of a month. Make every officer attach a case number to every query so the system knows the difference between an investigation and a man looking up his ex-girlfriend. Flock itself, now under pressure, has now proposed most of that. Shorter retention, required case codes, automatic suspension for abnormal searches, all of that stuff. It tells you those safeguards were always possible. They just weren't put in because, you know, they weren't profitable until 90 cities started unplugging the boxes. Now, the panopticon, here's the important part, not built by Congress. There wasn't a vote. There was no national debate. This is the way our country is supposed to work, but we have to start getting engaged because this was sold city by city in $80,000 increments at meetings on a Tuesday night that maybe 11 people attended on a consent agenda between a rezoning request and a discussion about some culvert. Nobody wanted to go to that meeting. And then all of a sudden, this flock camera thing was tucked in there, which means it came down the same way. It's coming down the same way over and over again, 90 cities. And James Otis lost his case. The writ stayed legal. He never got a ruling. He never got vindication. And he died before the Constitution was written. But a young man in the back of the room heard the argument. And 30 years later, he and his friends wrote it into the supreme law of the United States of America, where it sits today in 28 words about warrants that have to describe the place to be searched and the person to be seized, okay? Somebody in your town is at that meeting on Tuesday night. Somebody in your town is going to be at that meeting on Tuesday night, and they're going to make the decision. Or they're going to be the John Adams that is sitting in the room and changes things later down the road. Be that somebody in the room. More in a minute. 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
5: On our Torch Insider line is Chrissy in Ohio. Hello, Chrissy.
6: Hi, Glenn. I was at the bank this morning, and I realized when I looked at the date, it's 8:28. And 16 years ago, I was in Washington, D.C., and I just wanted to thank you for doing these things that have been placed on your heart. And you've motivated me. I can remember one of the last things that you said was that, I'm going to cry, one person can make a difference. And that was really when I started to get involved and doing more things. And I just wanted to say thank you so much.
5: Gosh, that is so kind of you, Chrissy. Thank you. I thought about that this morning when I saw the date myself. And that line, it's so funny that that's the line you remember, because when I was at the Lincoln Memorial, they just did something underneath the Lincoln, and it's how they built it, and there's a film in it now, and I'm watching this film. It just opened in around July 4th, and I'm watching this film, and you hear the voice of Martin Luther King say, "I have a dream today." And then followed by another voice that says, "One man can change the world." And I looked at my wife. I had no idea she did. She knew. And I looked at my wife and I went, "What the? Was that me?" And she just smiled. And it's the biggest honor of my life. And it is so true. And look at what's happening. Look how one person all over. Look how one person is changing everything. And I don't mean, I'm not talking about one person specifically. I'm talking about how everybody doing their one thing is changing so much. The world is not the same as it was 16 years ago. Better or worse, you decide. But I know I'm a better person, and it sounds like you're a better person too, Chrissy, because of it. God bless you. Thank you.
6: Most definitely. Thank you. God bless you.
5: You bet. By the way, you want to talk about, you know, people that are changing the world. I asked the insiders on Monday, come up with a list of questions for the president. And I'm talking to the president, and thousands of them came in, and we were going through all of them. And one of them was about the meat processing. And I just saw all of these things about meat and, you know, our farmers and our ranchers and everything else. And it didn't make it into the question list. But when the president brought up something about meat, I said, you know, free my people. Let my people go, Moses. You know, please, let the ranchers and the farmers process their own food. You know, not with no regulation, but without all this crazy stuff that is happening just for a monopoly of four companies. So he just announced today that he is, and I want to get this and read this exactly right, if I can pull it up here. He said, "I am authorizing legal documents to be drawn in order to allow all farmers and ranchers to be given the right to process their own food. This should move quickly. Thanks for your attention." I mean, that's this audience. That's you. That is you. That is the power of one person. And look what has happened. Do you know what that could mean? You know, if we can codify it especially, you know what that'll mean for the price of your food and how you will know where your food comes from and how clean your food can be? Because again, not no regulation, just regulation to allow the local people to do what they do.
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11: Hey there, happy Friday. I'm Hillary. This is your 4 Minute Buzz, and here's a cool story to start the hour. Italian archaeologists have discovered what they believe could be the tomb of Jesus. Researchers had been excavating Jerusalem's Church of the Holy Sepulchre, a 4th century Roman church that was built over the site where many Christians believe that Christ was crucified, buried, and then resurrected. During the final phases of the excavation in 2025, archaeologists stumbled across an abandoned quarry, cultivated plots of land, rock-cut tombs, and an ancient garden, and the discovery matched what the Book of John states as, quote, at the place where Jesus was crucified, there was a garden, and a garden, a new tomb, in which no one had ever been laid. Well, researchers also discovered grapevines and olive trees, which they believe also date back to the time of Jesus. Lead archaeologist Francesca Romana Stasola of the Sapienza University of Rome said, quote, the gospel mentions a green area between the Calvary and the tomb, and we identified these cultivated fields. Researchers discovered the graves carved in the stone, which matches the descriptions by Matthew, Mark, and Luke. Archaeologists also found that one chamber had been obstructed by a Roman structure during Emperor Hadrian's reign in the 2nd century. 200 years later, Constantine's workers destroyed the Roman structure and dug up the site to reveal the tomb bestowed with its own Christian shrine where pilgrims used to gather and worship. Stasola said that the finding isn't definitive proof that this was where Jesus was buried, but said, quote, the real treasure we're revealing is the history of the people who made this site what it is by expressing their faith here. Whether someone believes or not in the historicity of the Holy Sepulchre, the fact that generations of people did is objective. The history of this place is the history of Jerusalem, and at least from a certain moment, it is the history of the worship of Jesus Christ. Very cool. Now here are more of today's top stories. The U.S. Army announced on Wednesday that its Janus program has selected 5 nuclear energy companies for $2.2 billion in combined awards. The money will be used to own, build, and operate nuclear microreactors at its bases in North Carolina, Kentucky, Texas, Georgia, and New York. The announcement follows an executive order signed by President Trump setting September 2028 as the target date for the first Army-regulated reactor to begin operating. Secretary of the Army Dan Driscoll said, quote, since launching the Janus program, our mandate from President Trump and Secretary Hegseth has been clear, secure the power our warfighters need to train, deploy, and win. Now, Driscoll said that the companies will only receive funding after certain conditions are met. Also, President Trump signed an executive order on Thursday renaming Lake Ontario to Lake America. Trump said that the lake that sits between the United States and Canada has the deepest parts of the lake in United States territory, so the new name will reflect that. The name change comes after the U.S. imposed new 50% tariffs on Canadian goods, such as wine, furniture, and dairy products. And finally, the FDA added three new states to its outbreak list on Thursday of cyclosporiasis, one of the largest foodborne illness events in recent U.S. history. Health authorities have said that the outbreak has been traced back to contaminated iceberg lettuce supplied by Taylor Farms de Mexico to Taco Bell restaurants. Now, the FDA said that it remains confident that all recalled iceberg lettuce related to the current outbreak, that they've been taken off the market. Let's hope so. The CDC reported this week that there have now been 29,000 confirmed or suspected cases of cyclosporiasis in the U.S. this year and over 900 hospitalizations. The CDC said that the previous worst year in the U.S. for infections, that was back in 2019, was nearly 5,000 falling ill. I'm Hillary. This has been your 4 Minute Buzz. And now here's Glenn with a sponsor.
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welcome to Friday. I am really thrilled to announce that we are now being carried by one of the greatest stations in America, WBAL News Radio 1090 and FM 101.5 in Baltimore. And we are live now in Baltimore on WBAL. That is the radio flagship of the O's and the Ravens. And I can't thank Jeff Wade, one of the best directors of programming in the country. I can't thank you enough, Jeff, for carrying the show and believing in the show. Thank you. And welcome to all those who are listening to us on WBAL in Baltimore. All right. I want to talk to you about something that I'm not hearing a lot of talk about. And I think it goes into the theory that, you know, I talked about it yesterday, that nobody's explaining this to the American people. And somebody has to explain this to the American people, because everybody feels like they're under the gun. They're feeling the price of everything go up. And they don't really know what's happening. And we are in a fast food kind of society. We want it now, now, now. But there are some things that can't be done now, now, now. And what the president is doing is massive. And because of small vision people and a corrupt press, you're not hearing what the president is actually doing. And there is another big piece that has just fallen into line. We're going to get to that in 60 seconds. First, let me tell you about Byrna Launcher. There's some situations in life where two choices are not enough. If somebody's threatening you or your family, do nothing is not an option. But, you know, the other option is deadly force. And if you're threatening my family, I am going to shoot you in the head. I am going to kill you. It's my family. If it's my family or you, you're dead. Now, not all the situations are like that, okay? 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Okay, I know that so many people, and perhaps you, are struggling with inflation and rent and mortgage rates and electricity rates and food costs and crime and, oh gosh. And if you're in your 20s or 30s, you're looking at America and you're like, okay, I don't think any of the promises that I ever heard growing up are real. It's not the land of opportunity. And in some ways you're not wrong, because today's American capitalism is not a free market. We have gutted ourselves from the free market. We have gutted ourselves from our history, from our principles, everything. And then comes along a guy, Donald Trump, and he's like, it's a new golden age. And when he says that, I'm thinking, do you mean we're going to gild everything gold? Because, I mean, I think give him enough time and everything will be, won't be the White House anymore. It'll be the Gold House. And it's beautiful. Nobody thought we could have that much gold. Well, okay. And I named the fountain of America in the backyard. I got it. So we're seeing things and we're struggling, and you're struggling at the gas pump, and you're seeing him do things like name Lake of America from Lake Ontario. And you're like, what is happening? What is happening? Let me tell you what's happening. The New World Order that was promised by Bush 1 and Bush 2, you know, the globalist New World Order, looks like we don't want it. And the reason why we don't want it is because we're seeing that America has to go down the crapper if globalism is to work. And every president that we have had in recent memory has been working towards that and simply managing our decline. Trump is the first guy to come in and go, we're not going to do that. We're not going to do that. We're going to have a new golden era. We're going to have a great age for America into the 21st century. And so he's not just reshaping America. He is reshaping the world.
And I know this to be true because I have had conversations with several prime ministers in the last 4 months, private conversations, and all of them have said, I know exactly what he's doing, and I know where the power is going. And they didn't say it like it was necessarily a good thing. They just know what he's doing. But unfortunately, too many Americans don't. Everything that was set up after World War II from 1945, over. Okay, it's over. That order is over. It hasn't worked out well. And then it changed to, okay, let's just keep taking from America and then we can manage that. So here's the latest piece of the puzzle that I've been trying to show you on what he's creating. Wednesday night, Axios reported that the United States is now negotiating an ownership stake, not a lease, an ownership stake in the Venezuela oil fields. More than a dozen producing fields with something like 90 billion barrels of proven reserves underneath the soil. America currently holds about 48 billion. If that deal is signed, American oil reserves more than double in an afternoon. Yesterday, Caracas began asking, you know what, maybe we should just leave OPEC. Wait, what? What? But this is going to matter while you're standing at the gas pump, okay? The national average today is $4.09. That's not because of demand, because demand is soft. That's all happening because of a strip of water 30 miles wide between Iran and Oman. Before the war, about 20 million barrels a day were moving through the Strait of Hormuz. About a fifth of all of the oil in the world was moving through there. Today, I don't really know. It could be a trickle. It could be half of that. I don't even know. But the world is losing roughly 8 million barrels every single day that it stays that way. Our strategic petroleum reserve, our oil reserve, is at the lowest level in 40 years. Dangerously low. We cannot take any more out. That's why you have the $4 a gallon. And people are pissed and they're like, what is Trump doing? I'll tell you what he's doing. One, and he might not be right. I think he is, but he might not be right. I'm not saying it's going to work out this way. That's yet to be seen. But this is the strategy. One waterway, one regime, one man over in the Gulf deciding how much oil the world gets this week. Not workable. Venezuela is not on that waterway. Venezuela is a 5-day tanker run to Texas. Now, I want you to know this is an old idea. Last man to try it was Winston Churchill. 1913, Royal Navy was running on British coal. And Churchill saw that, you know, coal ships are really not the future. We need oil. Oil ships were faster. Britain didn't have any oil. So he told Parliament that no one country, no one route, no one field could they be dependent on. That for safety and certainty, they needed the oil that was, you know, had some variety and was in various places, and we need to be part of that. So in the summer of 1914, just weeks before the world caught fire, the British government bought 51% of a nearly bankrupt company that was drilling in Persia. That company became BP, British Petroleum, okay? The fleet now had fuel through two world wars, and it was coming from Persia. It also bought Britain the Shah. And in 1979, the regime that is squeezing the straits this morning, hold that thought because I'm going to come back to it, okay? If this deal in Venezuela closes, something much larger than a gas price is happening here. And I don't think most people have caught it yet. I want you to start looking at maps instead of the news. When you hear the news, look at a map. The United States is already the largest oil and gas producer on Earth. Canada holds the third largest proven reserves and sends the overwhelming majority of its crude to the U.S. currently. I mean, there is that whole Lake of America thing going on. Guyana has gone from nothing to one of the fastest growing oil provinces in the world in under a decade. Brazil is a major producer and getting bigger. Argentina is sitting on one of the greatest shale plays outside of North America. You add Venezuela's 300 billion barrels, the largest proven reserve anywhere on the planet, and now the Western Hemisphere stops being a customer of the world's energy market and becomes the center of gravity.
who cares about the Middle East? Now keep going, because oil is only the first column of what he's doing. Canada has the uranium and the potash. So these two things, potash and uranium, currently they have given that to China. That's why he's being so tough on them. Look, you've got to cut your alliance to China. Are you on their side, or are you going to be part of the Western Hemisphere? Okay, Chile and Argentina have Bolivia and lithium. Chile, Argentina, and Bolivia.

Brazil has iron and rare earth. The hemisphere can feed itself. We're the largest agricultural exporting region in all of Earth. Okay, Brazil and Argentina cover most of what we don't. Fresh water, Lake of America, the Great Lakes, the Amazon Basin. Shipping, we have our own canal back, which is why the administration went over and reclaimed the leverage. It was exactly for this reason, okay? We also have a continent's worth of manufacturing capacity in Mexico that a decade ago was drifting towards China. It's back there. And ours, as I told you yesterday, the manufacturing output outlook in America is higher than it has been since 1983. Jobs and manufacturing coming back to America. So we have energy, food, water, minerals, sea lanes, factories, and not one of those things requires anyone's permission to cross an ocean. This is the Donroe Doctrine, okay? This is the whole play. And it's not a slogan, it's subtraction. Every one of those columns is a place where somebody currently holds a card over us. And the Donroe Doctrine, he's going in, he's going, yep, we're going to take that card from you. We have that card now, okay? Think about what that does. Iran's entire strategic weight in the world is that straight. Even if this doesn't work because of what we've done, by end of 2027, they are building pipelines that they have said they were going to build forever, and everybody knew they weren't going to build them because nobody does anything until they're forced to. By 2027, pipelines that are now being built over Oman are now going to completely erase the meaning of the Strait of Hormuz. That'll be, I think it's 40 or 60% by 2027, by 2028. It'll be like 80%, okay? A hemisphere that fuels itself makes the mullahs and any regional nuisance just that, a regional nuisance and not a global lever. Russia's leverage over Europe was never tanks. It was gas. Gas that they needed in January. OPEC's power was never the oil in the ground. It was that we needed to ask them for the oil in the ground. China has spent 20 years building ports and mines and rail lines in South America precisely because they know they're the ones that they need to import everything from. Every barrel, every mine that comes into American-anchored hemisphere is one that doesn't go into theirs. And this is a president who has decided America cannot be the guarantor of every region on Earth simultaneously. We're not going to be able to do that. And now if he's right, that does mean the globe splits into neighborhoods. China is going to run its neighborhood. Europe will have to decide what it wants to be and live with the answer. And it'll be Europe's decision, not something we pay for with our sons and our treasury. It's their decision. Now, that is a much colder world than one we were promised in 1991, you know, and I don't say that happily. I just tell you that's not that. This is the world that showed up. And you got to deal with the world as it is. And in that world, the question stops being, can we hold everything, and becomes, is our side self-sufficient? We learned this in COVID. All of us did. Are we self-sufficient? That's what he's building, and that takes time. Reference the monologue I gave yesterday on the boulevards in France that completely changed Paris, completely changed it in 19 years. But because it was so hard for 19 years, Marxism took root, and then you got the Paris communes. So we've been here before. That's why I'm trying to explain this to you, because if you don't know what's going on, you don't know what we're building, all you're feeling is the pain. And then you go to a Marxist for the answer. But a hemisphere that grows its own food, digs for its own metals, pumps its own fuel, builds its own goods, is a hemisphere that no one can strangle to death. You can't embargo it. You can't close a strait on it. You can't starve it, you know, into a vote for the UN. And for each of our families, that's the difference between a war 8,000 miles away being a tragedy and a war 8,000 miles away being a mortgage payment. It's a diesel price that doesn't set the cost of every apple in every store.

0: It's the manufacturing that comes home because the energy that runs the furnace is cheap and it's ours. It's a 22-year-old getting a job in a refinery in Louisiana instead of a rifle in the Persian Gulf. This is what I told you about the boulevards in Paris yesterday and how it transformed the nation in 19 years, but also led to Marxism in the Paris communes and the communist revolts. This is going to take time because reserves are not production. Venezuela pumps about 1 million barrels a day today. It pumped 3.5 million in the 90s, and then the communists took over, or the socialists. Getting back there is a decade of work and hundreds of billions of dollars in a country whose pipelines and refineries were run into the ground by socialism. Nothing signed today changes the sign at your corner gas station next month. And anybody telling you that is lying to you. And then one final thing that is really important. And I'll give it to you in 60 seconds. 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You know, I don't want another thing to manage. 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Don't you? 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Can you stop telling me to change my password? 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Okay, the last thing that we have to make sure we do is remember Churchill, because Churchill did the same thing in 1914, and he was right. He was dead right, and every person in a gas line is feeling why. You have to have access to oil, okay? But he was wrong about the price. He got the oil. And he got 100 years of a people who never stopped saying that a foreign government owned their fields. Okay? This is not, there is no elected president in Caracas right now. The White House is calling the place the 51st state. Those words are cheap to say today, but they are expensive to own tomorrow. We have to do this absolutely transparently, right and out in the open with the Venezuelan people. Make the revenue auditable by the Venezuelans. Make sure they can see the books, not just a number announced by us. They need to see it. And we need to make this a partnership that a proud people can defend in their own parliament in 2050. Because if they can't, they'll take it back. And history says they'll take something else with it. And it doesn't end well. It didn't end well with Persia or Iran and the Shah. We've got to do this right. Get the oil, get the hemisphere, but get the paperwork and the people right. Get it. Get them on your side. Make them partners. And this is one good thing about dealing with somebody like Donald Trump. As a negotiator, he knows there is no good deal unless both sides walk away happy. Unless both sides go, that was a good deal for us. We have to make that a good deal for the Venezuelans as well. Because then we will have the entire hemisphere locked in and have everything we need for the next 100 years. And nobody's going to hold us hostage. All right. More in just a second. It's Friday.
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0: Welcome to the Glenn Beck program. It is Friday. We want to thank you for tuning in today. Again, welcome to listeners in Baltimore, WBAL. We're thrilled to have our newest and latest affiliate be WBAL in Baltimore, a legendary station. It's an honor to be on the air with WBAL. Also, I got to tell you, thank you for being... You're one of the most incredible audiences in the country. Do you realize what you've accomplished this week? Earlier this week, we had the president on, and we were having a conversation, and because I had all these questions sent in from the insiders, and, you know, here are the questions of Glenn I want the president to answer. We had thousands of them, and I took probably the five of the most important and asked those questions. They came from you, and then a lot of people were saying, hey, this meat thing is getting really, really bad. You can't let in all this foreign meat. And I don't remember how it came up, but it wasn't planned. And all of a sudden I said, I wasn't planning on talking about this. We can talk about it elsewhere. But Mr. President, you gotta let my people go. You know, let the farmers and the ranchers break up this monopoly of these four big processing plants. And the way you do that is by reducing the regulations so farmers and ranchers can process their own beef locally. And it was wild to hear because you could hear him. He was no longer doing an interview. He was thinking and he was repeating what I was saying. And you could tell that he had turned away from the phone like this, and you could tell. So wait a minute. If I take the regulation away, the ranchers can slut. And will that work, Glenn? Yeah. That'll work. Why? We should look into that. And you could tell he was talking to the people in the Oval Office while we were having this conversation. I get a note from him, I don't know, a few hours after that interview. Great idea. I'm working on it. Got another note from him last night about the Lake of America. And I said, hey, where are we on the meat thing? This morning he came out with a statement on his Truth Social, and he says, ranchers and farmers have always been number one priority for me. They work hard, smart, efficient, and immaculately clean, but for years I have heard that they have had a tremendous problem with the big processors, who many say are a nasty monopoly. They are. They are essentially four of them, very non-competitive number, and they make life miserable for our wonderful farmers and ranchers, and I can't let that happen. So, in order to break this powerful monopoly with much of its ownership based outside of the U.S., out of the four meat processing companies, three of them are owned by foreign countries. One of those countries is China. Not a good thing. Anyway, he says, I am authorizing legal documents to be drawn in order to allow farmers and ranchers to be given the right to process their own food. This should move quickly. Thanks for your attention. Spenard, President Donald J. Trump. That comes from you. That all was in my head because of you, this audience. And if he can get this done, that is going to change everything. And again, not tomorrow, but you will know where your meat comes from. You will have cheaper meat because it's not going to be a monopoly. And you'll be able to buy from local ranchers and local farmers. This changes everything. This changes everything. And it's because of you. So thank you. Thank you for doing that. By the way, if you want your Lake of America t-shirt. Wow, I don't know who we have running this dump, but we've got one out today. You can get it at glenbeckshop.com. That's glenbeckshop.com. Get your Welcome to Lake America t-shirt today. All right. Let's see. I want to talk to you about... I'm going to wait till Monday. I have some things to talk about this economic war. So we'll get to that on Monday. You know, we lost the voice of Optimus Prime. Do we have that audio, Ricky? We have the voice of Optimus Prime, who we lost. He was like 80 years old. Just an unbelievable voice talent. I want you to hear, he's talking about how he was auditioning for the part and how his brother changed the way he looked at it. Listen to this.
1: When I voiced Prime for the very first time, I was living with my brother Larry. He was a Marine. And I said, I'm going to an audition. I'm going to be a truck. A And he started laughing. He said, a truck? And I said, this is a leader. This is a hero. And his demeanor just changed. He just went, well, Peter, if you're going to be a leader, be strong enough to be gentle. And I got to the audition and I said, my name is Optimus Prime from the planet Cybertron. I had no doubt that this is what a hero should sound like. And I was convinced I was going to get that role.
0: Anybody else? I am such. My man card has been taken from me long ago. Is anybody
2: it's my
0: else
2: fault.
0: Have a
2: I'm projecting
0: tear
2: tears onto you.
0: I mean, my gosh. I mean, that when he says, I am Optimus Prime, that is the power of the human voice and the power of thought. And his brother was so right. With real power, try this, comes great responsibility. No, with real power, leadership, you have to be compassionate. It requires you to have compassion. It requires you to have empathy. It requires you to be kind. And I think that's what brought tears to my eyes when he said, I am Optimus Prime. Play that part again. Listen to the way he says it. You can hear the empathy. You can hear the kindness in his voice happen immediately. Go ahead.
1: This went, well, Peter, if you're going to be a leader, be strong enough to be gentle. And I got to the audition and I said, my name is Optimus Prime from the planet Cybertron. I had no doubt that this is what a hero should sound like.
0: I mean, just incredible. It's been kind of a tough week, you know? Lost the voice of Optimus Prime, but really lost, I think, America's Queen Elizabeth in losing Dolly Parton this week. I don't know, do they make them like that anymore? I can't look at, and you know, I'm sure when somebody died when Dolly coming up, people said the same thing. They don't make them like that anymore. They're never going to be that way again. And Dolly came into our lives. And I'm sure there's somebody out there, but I don't see them. Somebody, tell me the one person that the DSA and Donald Trump tweets nice things about when they die. Who has that? There's nobody that I know that has that. And that took a lifetime of work of her. Honestly, I've been seeing so many clips of her this week, of her just belittling herself. Every interview she did, she belittled herself. And she did it with charm and grace. And I know it was sincere. She didn't take herself so seriously. But she certainly didn't deserve the belittling that she gave herself. But she did it so she didn't seem like, I'm above everybody else. I'm a star. I'm this, I'm that. You know, takes a lot of money to look this cheap. I mean, that's just a great line. And in some ways, she meant it. But she never tried to hold herself out as the big person. And as I told you earlier this week, you know, she turned down the Medal of Freedom from Joe Biden. And she turned down the Medal of Freedom from Donald Trump. She said no to both of them. They were going to build a statue near the Capitol in Tennessee. And she said no. I don't think it's right to have a statue of me. You know what that is? That's the spirit of George Washington. I think that's probably the closest in my lifetime, the spirit of... Can you think of anybody else? I mean, I would have followed Dolly into battle. You know, I would have followed somebody like that into battle where they would listen and they were kind and they were humble. They were Optimus Prime. They were like, come on, I don't want to be here. You don't want to be here, but we can do this together. That's what George Washington was. And he wasn't. wasn't, I mean, I bet Dolly Parton might have been a better general. He was not a good general. He was just not a good, he wasn't a good war strategist, let's just say. But I don't see those. I don't see those people. Ricky, you were going to say?
2: Yeah, I'm sorry. I thought you were asking me a question, but you talk to, you know,
0: no, millions this show's of not about you, besides Ricky. Me. It's really not. Yeah, it's really not about you. I don't know if you know.
2: What I was going to say, though, is you have compared Charlie Kirk to George Washington in the past, and you actually, in a few weeks, have a very big moment to honor the one-year anniversary of his death. And I don't know if you still feel that way
0: at
2: about
0: UVU,
2: Charlie.
0: Where he was. Mm-hmm. I do feel that way about Charlie. You know, I'm going to be honoring him at UVU where he was shot and killed. And it's an honor to have been asked to be there and to speak on the one-year anniversary. Gosh, now you're bringing that up. You know, I lowered the flag here at the ranch to half-mast for Dolly Parton. I talked to the president. The president didn't even know that that was... He was like, that's never happened before. I'm like, no, not for an entertainer. He's like, huh. Well, she deserves it. And I had felt the same way the night before. When I went to bed and I heard, I was like, I want to go lower the flag for her, but it wasn't appropriate. And the president felt the same way, and so the flag is lowered. That flagpole was put up a year ago today. It went into the ground a year ago today. And it was 2 weeks later that I was lowering it for my friend Charlie Kirk. I'm putting a little plaque at the flagpole. My family calls it the Charlie Kirk Memorial Flagpole. We've lost a lot of great people. But you know what? I think what's great is, you know, God doesn't need us. He doesn't need us. He really doesn't. If he did, he wouldn't be God. He doesn't need us. He wants us to be involved. And as more and more of these great people are lost, it requires us to look inside of ourselves and say, I'll step up. I'll step in. Somewhere, and I said this earlier this week, somewhere I know there is another Charlie Kirk. I know there's another Dolly Parton. 16 years ago today, 16 years ago today, I stood on the steps of the Lincoln Memorial and I said, one man can change the world. Determine that one man is you. And I said in that speech, maybe, perhaps, in this crowd, there's a 12-year-old kid who will hear about George Washington, these great leaders. They will say, I'm going to do that. I'm going to live my life like that. This week, maybe it's a good thing to think, now we're at the end of the week, maybe it's a good thing to think about it and ponder it this weekend. Spend your time thinking, what can I do to be better? What can I do to be more like George Washington, more like Charlie Kirk, more like Dolly Parton? How can I be more uniting? How can I be this person that everybody goes, no, I respected her too. More in a minute. Let me tell you about Rapid Radios. There's a reason the president has a dedicated red phone, you know. You don't want him finding out nukes are in the air because somebody texted, hey, just FYI, you know, I tried to call you, but you had your phone muted. You know, communication is important enough when it's vital. You've got to have its own dedicated line. That's why they have the red phone in the White House. But what I like about Rapid Radios is it's kind of like, you know, your red phone. Your cell phone is constantly doing something. 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
8: Now, March 10th, Bell and Watson test their latest version in separate rooms connected by wire. 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
5: Hey there, happy Friday. I'm Hillary. This is your 4-Minute Buzz, and here are more of today's top stories. Democratic Pennsylvania Governor Josh Shapiro announced on Tuesday that two individuals have died recently from measles in Lancaster County, home to a large Amish population. A dispute has since started between officials if the individuals died from measles, which would make it the first death attributed to the disease in 35 years, or if the individuals only died with measles in their system. Within hours of the claim spreading, Coroner Stephen Diamantoni said that his office had not handled any measles deaths, but was investigating the death of an infant with a ruptured spleen who tested positive. Health and Human Services Secretary Robert F. Kennedy Jr. said that the CDC has been trying to get info from the governor regarding the cases, but accused the state of refusing to cooperate. Kennedy also said that the current outbreak is a worldwide epidemic, but that the U.S. is doing a better job than any country in the world in controlling the outbreak. And despite widespread media reports that the deaths were attributed to measles, the Pennsylvania Department of Health has described the cases as measles-associated deaths, but hasn't confirmed that measles was necessarily the underlying cause of death. Details of the other case have not been released. State health officials have confirmed 393 cases so far this year across 29 countries. Lancaster County has been at the center of the outbreak in the state, with nearly half of the confirmed cases in the county. Also, Peter Cullen, known for his role as Optimus Prime in Transformers, he died yesterday at the age of 85. The family said in a statement that, quote, Peter Cullen passed away peacefully surrounded by his loving family and held in the hearts of his many friends and countless fans worldwide. His family asks that you honor his remarkable legacy by serving your communities and leading others with compassion, integrity, and loyalty. And always remember, be strong enough to be gentle. Cullen had more than 200 acting and voice acting credits over his decades-long career. Also, deliberations began yesterday for the court case of Lindsay Clancy, who's being accused of brutally murdering her three children. Clancy hasn't denied killing her three children before attempting suicide, but her defense team has argued that Clancy was suffering from postpartum psychosis, a rare but severe condition, which defense argued she didn't receive adequate treatment for. The prosecution argued that she had intentionally planned out the murders, even coming up with a plan to send her husband out of the house so that she could murder the children, and that she is criminally responsible for the killings. Closing arguments took place yesterday morning from both sides before the judge gave the jury detailed instructions on how to consider the charges. If convicted of first-degree murder, Clancy faces the possibility of up to life in prison without the possibility of parole. Massachusetts does not have the death penalty. The jury concluded more than 3 hours of deliberations yesterday afternoon after failing to reach a verdict. And here's a heartwarming story before we go. A dog that has been missing for 12 years has been reunited with its owner. Vanessa Antonio lost her dog Floor 12 years ago on the north side of Chicago while she was living in her car. Antonino said, quote, "There was a time in my life when I wasn't put together. I was from place to place, living in my car, staying in my car, and Floor was there with me through everything. And one day I just went to work. I left her in the car like always. And when I came back out, she was gone. Then 12 years later, after devastating severe weather tore through the region, a woman from Louisiana was helping with the damage, and she found Floor and took her to Griffith Animal Control, where microchip hunters were able to use what are known as dead-end microchips to trace her back to her owner. After being reunited with Antonio, she said, quote, "I went to her, I saw her, and I just bawled. I broke down completely. She was back with me, and a piece of my heart was back with me." Love to see it. I'm Hillary. This is your 4-Minute Buzz, and now here's Glenn.
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0: welcome to the Glenn Beck program. Thank you so much for listening, and thank you to our new listeners in Baltimore and WBAL. That's AM 1090, FM 101.5 in Baltimore. It is the flagship of the Ravens and the Orioles, and I mean, it's a legendary station, and it's an honor to be part of the lineup of WBAL, so thank you for tuning in. I want to talk to you about the reason why some of the things that are happening today are happening. You know, I talked to you last hour, if you were listening, if you weren't, what's wrong with you? Oh, that's right, you can get it wherever you get your podcast, or at glennbeck.com/torch. Listen to the show, because the last hour I was talking about things that are happening with the Venezuela oil fields and how the president is strategically positioning this country for a win 10 years from now, 20 years from now. He is making us into an economic powerhouse if it works. And so far, all of the pieces are falling into place. You know, there's some things we have to worry about in getting through all of this short term. But I want to talk to you about manufacturing and what is happening in America, because that's good news and a little shocking when you realize what we no longer can even make in America. We're going to go there in 60 seconds first. You know, your business probably has outgrown something that you haven't noticed yet. Maybe it's office space that you're in. Maybe it's that dinosaur of a computer system. Maybe it's a printer you bought years ago that now sounds like a helicopter trying to take off. It's weird, isn't it? Businesses usually change a little bit at a time. You hire people, you add a service, you buy equipment, you move into a bigger space, you take on different customers, because it happens gradually. One day you look at your company and realize, wow, this isn't the same business I started a couple of years ago. 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Have you outgrown the insurance policy that you had a couple of years ago? 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
0: So we had some really good news that I haven't heard a lot of people celebrate, and that is the Philadelphia Fed's manufacturing survey showed that American factories are having their strongest current conditions in more than 5 years. And what is even better is that the manufacturer expectations. So these are, you're building factories. How do you feel business is going to be here in a short while? What are you seeing as the outlook? It is the highest level since the beginning of the Reagan boom in 1983, when we started building things again and we started having a boom again. We got out of the doldrums of the Carter years. It is also the biggest 1 month jump in recorded history. So manufacturing is feeling good. And that is why the president keeps touting this number and saying, you know, $18 trillion have been brought into the United States, because he's talking about building factories. And it's something that most people just roll their eyes at. Yeah, I got it. $18 trillion have come in. Biggest investment in American history, blah, blah, blah, blah, blah. And they don't care, because they're not going to feel that one for 5, 10, 15 years down the road. But it will make a huge difference. And here's where it matters. In 2014, the United States, we decided to restart the production of the Patriot missile. And when we did that, we all of a sudden discovered, oh crap, we can't do that. Why? We had money. Politics were in line. Because one of the parts is a gyroscope. And America had, listen to this, lost the ability to make the gyroscope. The knowledge was gone. The line was gone. The people who had built it in the past were gone. So we had to go to Japan and ask them, can you build this gyroscope for us? So Japan's government approved the export, and Japanese gyroscopes went into American missiles. Nobody held a hearing about it. You know, no anchor led a newscast with it. I bet you didn't know that. We can't make gyroscopes for our missiles. This is how a nation loses the ability to make things. And it's never by decision. It's never with a vote. It's a plant that closes on a Tuesday. And the local newspaper runs, you know, 300 words about the layoffs. And the men who knew how to run the machine go get other jobs. And 20 years later, somebody in a briefing room says the word gyroscope. And everybody's like, oh, crap. Okay? Let me give you the list of the things we can no longer make. Titanium sponge. Sounds like some sort of a birth control device or something. I don't know. You clean pots and pans. I don't know what it is, but apparently it's the raw metal form that you need before you can make anything out of titanium. Okay. We can't make it. Jet engine rotating parts, aircraft structure, armor, missile bodies, submarine components. You can't make them because we don't have the titanium sponge. The United States Geological Survey reported that America produced no titanium sponge in 2025. None. That's not a good thing. The last domestic plant closed in 2024. There are two idled facilities sitting in Utah and one in Nevada, one dark since 2020 and the other one dark since 2016. Our sponge now comes from Japan and Kazakhstan. Kazakhstan. Is that the one by the that's like part of Russia? I mean, really? We're depending on they can make that? We can't? You know, we can't make penicillin in America anymore. There was a plant in East Syracuse built in 1943, built for the war. At its peak, it made up to 70% of our penicillin. In 2004, it shut down penicillin production. That was it. That was the last one. We haven't made any penicillin in this country since 2004. We can't. We have not made the active ingredient for penicillin in 22 years. And in the past year, Merck closed a plant in rural Pennsylvania that made the ingredients for the whole beta-lactam family. Again, does it have anything to do with titanium sponge? Because I'm practically an expert on that. These are the antibiotics that hold up surgery and cancer care and the intensive care unit. We can't make that stuff now. There was a trade journal that said, this is how quietly and incrementally strategic manufacturing disappears until rebuilding it costs more than anyone will pay. We're there, gang. Okay. Rare earth magnets, small, brutally powerful magnets with electric motors. That's an MRI machine. That's a missile guidance system. We consumed roughly 48,000 metric tons of these in 2026. Domestic production, under 1,000 tons. Some estimates say only a few hundred tons were actually available to buy. The rest, you know, comes from a country put two of our own producers on its export blacklist in June. This is not good. So when you hear the economic outlook from the manufacturing and they're like, hey, we're going to start building things, celebrate. Because we've been here before. Not in America, but in the rest of the world. Let me tell you how that ended. Let me tell you about a weapon that we still don't really understand. Nobody can make this anymore. 1,300 years ago, Constantinople, last wall standing between the Arab hordes and the whole of the Christian East. Fleet after fleet after fleet came, and the city should have fallen, but it didn't. Because a refugee engineer came to the emperor with a formula. And it was a liquid that you could pump through a bronze tube mounted on the bow of the ship. You could ignite it and you could spray all of it across the water and it would burn on the water. It would stick to the hull and it would burn everything down. Okay. It would stick to men and men would jump from the boat into the water, and it would still burn in the water. In fact, the sea caught fire. Water made it worse. They called it Greek fire. Have you ever heard of Greek fire? It twice saved that city and everything behind it. And then the Byzantines understood exactly what they had, so they guarded it. And they never wrote the whole formula down. They said, don't. It can't be in the hands of one person. Never write it down together, the whole thing. And so they split the knowledge among a handful of families and the imperial household. So nobody had the whole key to Greek fire, okay? The emperor left written instructions to his son. If a foreigner ever asks you for the fire, tell him an angel delivered it to the first Christian emperor, and the man who once tried to give it away was struck dead. Okay? So they protected it perfectly. And they lost it. Nobody exactly knows when. There's no battle where it failed, no treaty where it was surrendered. It just stopped being made. The families died out, or the ingredients stopped arriving, or a generation went by without need.

lost. When the Crusaders finally came through the walls in 1204, the fire wasn't there. To this day, we don't know how they did it. Nobody knows the recipe. It was the most feared weapon in the medieval world, and it just was gone. Why? Because the men who could make it stopped making it, and no one noticed the day they lost it all, and it could never be made again. So now back to that list I was giving, because I want you to hear this one differently. The Government Accountability Office looked at the chemicals that go into solid rocket motors, the propulsion in nearly every missile we own, and it reported for one material used in the motor insulation, a material nearly all Defense Department missile systems has, there is no longer any domestic supplier. Not a fragile one, not like one that's like, it's kind of iffy. I don't know if that plant's going to make it. No. There's nobody that makes it in America. And it added to that another chemical needed to produce that material is no longer in production at all anywhere. That kind of sounds like Greek fire. Ships in 2023, China delivered almost 800 commercial vessels. You know how many the United States made? Same time period? 7. One Chinese state shipbuilder built more commercial tonnage in 2024 than the entire American shipbuilding industry has built since the end of the Second World War. Today, 2 American yards build large ocean-going commercial cargo ships. 2. That is from the country that launched a Liberty ship every few days. Transformers, the refrigerator-sized things that make the entire electrical grid work. American utilities are now buying factory slots from Turkey and South Korea years in advance, sometimes without a project attached to it, just to hold the place in line. We don't even make that. We're going to Turkey? Now, none of this was treason. Nobody sold us out. Every single one of these was a rational business decision made by a competent executive who was right about the numbers. Foreign competitors were cheaper. The margins were thin. The plant was old. The shareholders were owing a return. Multiply that by 10,000 quarterly earning calls over 30 years, and you get a country that can't make a gyroscope. We didn't sell the fire, we just let the family die out. So what do we do? I got a list. I'll give that to you in 60 seconds. First, let me tell you about our sponsor. Our sponsor is Z-Factor. You know, your dog eats everything you do, you know, is a great idea. Eat everything that you eat, a great idea. Don't give him chocolate. Go for a walk, best idea you've ever had. Get in the truck, even better. Go outside and stand there for no apparent reason. He's in. You know, he didn't even know why. He's just like, what he's doing, I'm doing. It's great. We owe them the help of that it's going to be, that is required for them to keep doing those things. 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I watched my dog Uno get older and, you know, watching him first struggling to jump into the back of the car and then having to lift him up was just heartbreaking. 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

What do we do about this? Well, I think that our president is doing something about this. That's why he keeps talking about the $18 trillion in investments that's coming in. And I know you don't feel it. And it's a problem because he's trying to fix a long-term. He's trying to fix the short-term, and he's spending all his time on the long-term because he knows somebody else is going to come in here and they can turn all this stuff off. But if I'm building factories, they're not going to shut that off. So the first thing that the nation has to do is write down all the stuff. You know, there's no complete national inventory of what we can no longer make. There probably should be. The Pentagon is finding out one part at a time. Okay, that's a problem. We should map this. We should publish what should be published or can be published and, you know, and know what we can't fix when we absolutely have to fix it. Second, buy the capability, not the product. The reason these plants died is that nobody would guarantee a buyer. You know, a titanium sponge plant needs $150 million in modernization, you know, and no board approves that against a one-year government order, okay? Multi-year contracts, guaranteed floors. We have to start doing that as we rebuild our country. And the government has done it before with strategic stockpiles, and it works, and we have to. Third, we can't bring all of it home. Pretending that we can is a waste of a decade. Some of these industries left because their economics are genuinely brutal. And a subsidized plant that survives only on federal money, that's not resilience. It's not. It's a museum with a payroll. It's really bad. That's how you get communism. It's bad. So we have to be ruthless about the list. You know, not everything. The choke points, that's what why Venezuela is so important today. If you haven't heard about what's why that's in the news today, this is big news. You know, the things where there is one supplier or none and where the nation, you know, if we're getting it from a nation that we might fight with and they could just throw the switch, that would probably be something we bring home. That's the difference between industrial policy and nostalgia. Oh, I want it to be like, no, I don't care what it used to be like. We have to live in tomorrow. You know what I mean? Here's the good news. Constantinople's loss of that Greek fire, that was permanent. Because nobody wrote it down, or when they did write it down, they broke it up, and so when the last man who knew part of it died, the knowledge was lost for good. 700 years of chemists have tried, and we still don't know what that was. Good news is that's not our situation. The Utah plant is still standing. Turn the lights back on. The men who ran the Syracuse line are still alive. The engineering is in a filing cabinet somewhere, and the physics haven't changed. We've just forgotten how to do it because we stopped. You know, that's why is it so hard to go to the moon? Because we haven't gone to the moon since 1969. That's why. Nobody's alive anymore that went and, you know, like, I'm building the rockets. We had to rebuild them. We had to learn all of this. We had to retool the factories or build the factories. You know, forgetting is permanent. Stopping is a choice. And a choice can be unmade. And we are unmaking some of those choices. But only if we're a people that will admit it first, out loud, and without embarrassment. I mean, look, we can't do this anymore. We should. That gyroscope, that was a warning. We found out about the gyroscope 12 years ago. Maybe we should pay attention when the president says we're bringing manufacturing back. $18 trillion of investment. Now maybe perhaps you know why that is so important.

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0: Welcome to the Glenn Beck program. There's some big news if you are Roman Catholic or you're Greek Orthodox, Russian Orthodox, or Armenian Christian. The Church of the Holy Sepulchre, which is in Jerusalem, said, and they just announced, that they may have found the actual tomb of Christ, and it's underneath the one that they thought it was. Now, let me give you some history. It's an amazing church when you walk into it. I was just there a couple of weeks ago, and let me bring the slides of my vacation. Let me just show you some things if you happen to be watching us. Let me show you some things. This is, well, let me show you. This is the outside, cut one. This is the outside of the Church of the Holy Sepulchre. Okay. Seems like a simple thing. It built, when Helena came, from Constantinople, and Emperor Constantine, that's his mom. She came and she's like, I think it was here. And then she'd go to another place, and I think it happened here. I think it happened here. And it was not archaeologically based at all. It was just based on her, the mom of Constantine. And, you know, there were some things, you know, that played in. But archaeologists are now starting to say a lot of those things are not where it happened, because they're starting to dig underneath the places that she was walking on. Because it's, you know, the time of Christ is two or three stories down. You know, you have to dig down to get to the time of Christ. And so that's what this church did. The Church of the Holy Sepulchre, they started going down, and I was just there. And let me show you the cut two, I think, is the tomb from inside the church. Okay, so you walk into this church, and there's this big building inside the building, almost. One little doorway. And you walk in, and they say this is protecting the tomb of Christ. Go to picture three. This is the inside of that building that's inside. This is where they say Christ was buried, right there. That was his tomb, okay? Now archaeologists are saying, no, that's not true. We found something. They were excavating in 2025. And they were doing a floor restoration. They're still doing it. It's really, the church is a mess. I just saw it. And they were doing some excavation, and they found that there are tombs underneath. And they think that now maybe they found the tomb of Christ underneath that tomb. I personally think it's the garden tomb, a different place entirely. That some experts say that is it. Others, everybody's arguing about it. It doesn't matter. It was in the general. Everything in Jerusalem is like, I don't know, probably it's within, I don't know, 20 yards that way or 20 yards this way. It's around here. So every place that you're walking is, you know, something happened there. But what's funny about this church is if you go inside, give me picture four. This is an altar, and I don't remember which, because there are four churches that run this. It's the Roman Catholic, the Greek Orthodox, the Russian Orthodox, and the Armenians. And they don't necessarily all agree with each other, but they all own this church together and have forever. There's one place where you go into another cave, almost, where you see all of these tombs inside. There's this altar, and I'm standing next to it, and I'm like, look at this all. I mean, this is beat to crap. It's just complete disrepair. It's broken, everything else. And I look at the guy and our tour guide, and I said, Omer, why is this like this? And he said, you can't fix anything in here. And I said, what do you mean you can't fix anything in here? I said, they're doing construction, you know, they're on something doing on the floor. I didn't know that they were going to be announced the next week that they had found another, what they say is the tomb of Christ. I said, what do you mean you can't fix anything here? And he said, because it's run by four churches. And then he took me back outside. This is crazy. Takes me back outside. Show that picture of the outside of the church again. I think it was picture one. He takes me outside, and he's like, look at the front of this building. And I said, okay. And he said, the church in 1860, somebody wanted to do something to the inside. They were going to, one of the churches said, we're going to repair this, we're going to do this. And the other churches didn't agree with it. And so they decided, well, I want to do this. And the other three churches said no. And so they got together in this council and they decided, unless all four churches decide that they want to do that, nothing can be done, including repairing of the church. Okay. So these guys don't agree on anything. And so now things are just going on, you know, unrepaired in some parts of this church. But what is the tell of this is if you look at that picture where I'm showing a picture of a giant church, an old church, and there's two windows above two doors. And on the right hand window, as you're looking at the church, you see a ladder and it's propped up against the window. And you can go there tomorrow, in 10 years, you could have been there 50 years ago, 100 years ago, and you would have seen that ladder. Why? Because the day the council got together and said, we cannot make any changes, there was a guy on that ladder washing the windows. When he finished washing the windows, he started to remove the ladder, and one of the guys from one of the churches said, no, no, no, no, no, no, do not remove that ladder. We don't have permission. And he may have just been making like a, he may have been just being a jerk to the other and go, okay, we're going to live by this. Okay, we don't do anything. But that ladder has sat there under that window since 1860 with nobody moving it. So when they say, hey, we just found something because we've been digging under the church, that's a big deal. That's a really big deal. And I went, I did go under the church. Show picture five. This is a picture of a stone wall, and you see all of these crosses. This is just to give you some concept. We have no concept of time here in America. This is going down in, and the farther down you go, the farther back in history. This is just on the upper level, on the upper steps, as you begin to go down. All of those crosses were made by Knights of the Templar. As they would come down into this church, they would make their cross, and it was just leaving your mark and saying, I was here. I mean, it's like, it's kind of cool graffiti. Probably wasn't cool at the time. You know, somebody's like, oh, these knights keep coming in and I can't wash it off because they're carving it into the stone. And they kept doing it. Now this whole wall is just filled with those crosses from that time period. It's really a remarkable place. Remarkable place. If you ever have the chance to go to the Holy Land, you should. What they have found in the recent years is remarkable. I was there, I don't know, 15 years ago, and I haven't been back since. And I took my kids because I wanted them to see it. And so I took my kids, and they were just little the last time we went, and they don't remember really anything. And the city of David, they have found the pool where the Lord said, get up and walk. And it's the pool where everybody had to wash themselves before they went into the temple. And then they, when they found that because a sewer pipe broke, these, you know, excavators came in and started digging down to get the pipe and fix the pipe. And they, it scraped across a stone and they thought it was a rock and they started to look at it and they're like, no, this is carved. So in Jerusalem, everything has to stop. And they found that this was connected to a staircase and the staircase was going down to this pool. And they're like, oh my gosh, this is, and then they found more stairs as they went down and the stairs led then to a walkway from the time of Christ. It's the road that the Lord walked on to go up from the pool to the Temple Mount to the place to where he turned over the tables. And it's all two stories underground. And they've done all of this archaeological work in 15 years. And the stuff that is on the horizon, I saw some things that I was asked not to say what it was, but I saw some things that they think right behind this wall is something. And you're standing there, you're like, wait, what? I stood in a well, if you will, a cistern, where they think that's where Jeremiah was thrown into the cistern and was stuck in the mud because he was like, hey, you know, Jerusalem's going to be destroyed, and the king didn't like it, so it throws him down. And then somebody's like, yeah, he's Jeremiah. We probably shouldn't do that to him. So they get all these people to, you know, throw a rope down and pull him out of the mud and pull him up. And he stood in that cistern. The things that you can see now, it is no longer based on, you know, Constantine's mom going, yep, I think that's where it happened. It is all based on archaeological evidence now, and the things that they are finding are remarkable, remarkable. Now is the time to see the Holy Land. It is remarkable. So, if you're a Church of the Holy Sepulchre fan, the tomb that they said was his tomb, probably not his tomb, and it's coming from them. They think they just found another one deeper down that they say that's where Christ was laid. All right, more in a minute. Let me tell you about the International Fellowship of Christians and Jews. There are people who pray for you because you know them. There are people, you know, you come to know because you pray for them. I think that's the remarkable thing about prayer, is it connects all of us. When you pray for somebody, their troubles stop being somebody else's trouble. You start paying attention to their troubles, and it kind of becomes yours in a good way. You start caring more about what happens to them. Christians have a particular reason to pray for the Jewish people, the land of Israel, the people of Israel, the covenants, the prophets, the scriptures. I mean, everything I saw is in Israel, and I will tell you, if the Muslims get a hold of it, it will not be. I mean, I was up on the Temple Mount. I saw what they've done to the Temple Mount. It's not good. It's not good. If you want to see the Bible, you want to see where Jesus, then you should care about this. International Fellowship of Christians and Jews has spent decades bringing Christians and Jews together. And, you know, this is the time when that bond really means something. Sometimes a prayer begins, you know, with somebody far away, and then before long, you stop feeling so distant. Let that happen to you. 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That's PrayIFCJ.org.
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7: Tomorrow, don't miss the final episode of the American Story podcast series. It's episode 20, America's Centennial and the 1876 election crisis. America's 100 year anniversary was a wild ride. One hand, the nation was stepping into the future of the telephone and all of these amazing things. You know, Wild West, the legends, they were being born. Custer's Last Stand, Jesse James, Wyatt Earp, Wild Bill Hickok. All of it is in this episode. And then the greatest drama unfolded in presidential elections. And we cover that. And you don't want to miss episode 20. Here's a clip of it.
8: Now, March 10th. Bell and Watson test their latest version in separate rooms connected by wire. Bell leans towards the transmitter and says,
9: "Mr. Watson, come here. I want to see you."
8: Watson hears every syllable. He rushes in, stunned. Bell has just completed the first successful telephone call. He records the moment in his laboratory notebook with quiet triumph.
10: "To my delight, he came and declared that he had heard and understood what I said."
8: Later that year, still glowing from the breakthrough, Bell writes to his father with a prophetic certainty.
10: "The day is coming when telegraph wires will be laid onto houses just like water or gas, and friends will converse with each other without leaving home."
8: It feels almost inevitable that this world-changing moment arrives in 1876. This is America's centennial year. The nation marks 100 years since the Declaration of Independence, a century already packed with technological change, including the mechanical reaper, steam engine, railroad, and telegraph. The centennial year also overflows with many of the world's most famous legends of the American Wild West. And it brings the most contentious, trying presidential election in the country's 100-year history. One that would threaten the republic itself.
7: If you haven't listened to these stories, it is, and I say this because it's my staff that has made it good. It's been written by Nathan Nipper, and Nick Daly is the producer of it. And I mean, Nick should be working in Industrial Light and Magic. I mean, he is really a great producer, and so these things are really well produced. I mean, when there's gunfights, you will feel like the bullet is whizzing by your head, especially if you're listening to them with headphones. But you can listen to them. This is the last chapter in the American story for this season. It's episode 20. You'll get it wherever you get your podcasts. It's out tomorrow. 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And you can hear this episode, wherever you get your podcasts tomorrow. And then Ricky, we're going into, we're doing Days of Ash starting next week.
11: That incredible dystopian series.
7: It's really
11: where good. We had a bunch of characters and you felt like you were literally in this world. The public gets to finally hear it next weekend for the whole month of September.
7: Yeah, and it's really good. It is a dystopian story that I wrote, and it's really good. It's about, you know, what happens if the world starts to collapse. What happens to America? What is life like through the eyes of one man? And it's a dystopian fiction thriller. And that comes out tomorrow, beginning on the podcast. That's already out for all Torch members. 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American Story, last one, tomorrow.
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0: greetings. Happy Friday. Welcome to the Steve Dace Show here, live and on demand on Blaze TV, radio, and podcast alongside Todd Erzin and Aaron McIntyre. I'm Steve Dace. We're brought to you by our friends over at World Watch News. 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All right, so World Watch News, instead of clickbait and sensationalism that is so common in today's media, and that's when they're not just openly trying to overthrow your way of life, that's actually the optimistic angle. All right, clickbait and sensationalism is the part where they do the least amount of harm. 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All right, coming up on today's show, next hour, it is a Feedback Friday. We have not even yet hit Labor Day. This is the latest you can possibly have Labor Day on the calendar in any given year. So we're not really even into what I consider pretty much Labor Day to the end of the year is my most wonderful time of the year. You have the fall, all the best holidays in my view, right? And already we're being questioned on whether Christians should celebrate these holidays of a pagan origin, Todd, with these terrible Romanist pagan fusions called holidays that your God-forsaken church has apparently founded and tried to pass on to depurify we Protestants. We're going to have to address this today, maybe even right up front, in fact, in Feedback Friday.
1: Is there a going on in your tribe? I don't...
2: Always
0: on this.
1: Okay.
0: There's always a sect on this, right? And there's always the guy, and I did it too. Like, I thought I was the first guy ever that had asked pastors, well, if you can't go to heaven without believing that Jesus forgave you of your sins, what about that aborigine that missionaries never found way deep in the outback? And he dies doing something heroic like saving a bus full of school kids. Of course, how they would it never dawned on me to think about how was there a bus full of school kids in a place that missionaries couldn't reach. But I digress right here in the 21st century. I thought, of course, I was the first one to ask this question. You're not. You're never the first one to ask this question. It's funny now. I'm the one that gets these kinds of questions now with where I'm at. At this stage of my faith, I get these questions now. You're never the first one to get get that question, nor are you the first one to read a book that now has you reconsidering whether we should be celebrating holidays or not. You're not the first, but that's okay. Let's just get it out of the way long before Halloween this year. Well, you know what? Should you celebrate Labor Day? All right, we'll get into that in the next hour of the show. Because there's one thing I think we all need around here in America today. It's a lack of joy and unifying events. Why find the last few joyful, unifying events left in our culture and say, tisk, tisk now. We'll get into that coming up in the next hour of the show. But first, of course, it's time for the Dace Group.

0: Indeed, and there she is, our beloved sister and colleague here, Sarah Gonzalez. I did. The audience had no idea until I'm about to tell them. I just successfully stalled while we were working through your tech issues here. And that's how you know we were live. Right. But no, in all seriousness, we are going to tackle that in Feedback Friday next hour. So anyway, good to see you, Sarah. How are you?
1: I'm good. Thank you. I appreciate you stalling on behalf of my computer that decided to just crap out at the most inconvenient time.
0: It's all right, man. If there's one thing I know how to do, it's to keep talking until you say something. That I know how to do. I'm top tier at that. Indeed. All right. All right. So let's get to it. You guys know the drill. It's your weekly look at the week that was. And it begins, as it always does, with issue one. Bleep. Lord Nefarious says.

0: disgusting nationalist, mediocre white man.
1: We will guarantee that we turn this moment, with all of the challenges that we face, into what a friend of mine from Florida once called a slingshot moment, where yes, we are pulled backwards, but the pressure and tension of being pulled backwards ultimately propels us to destinations that we've not yet been.
2: Thank the Wake County School Board for protecting teachers and staff by standing up to bigots. Anti-education bigots who want women out of education and society. I appreciate it as a Wake County Schools graduate, a parent, and soon grandparent. I won't ask for a round of applause because this is a business meeting. I offer three modest proposals to protect my grandchildren from these bigots.
3: Puberty blockers, cross-sex hormones, and surgeries. You voted against that, something that would ban that kind of stuff for people for under 18. So from a Christian perspective, why would you vote against something like that?
4: You know, I really think in terms of healthcare decisions that you need to center parents and physicians.
3: At what point should lawmakers step in there?
4: You know, the state has a role if a parent is being abusive. We certainly have a role in making sure that physicians are following best medical practice.
5: We have seen that the Democratic Party establishment that we have has to be ripped out. We can actually start to grab hold of the ship of state and steer it in our direction, but it's going to be a, you know, violent process.
6: America, it does not deserve not only it, it's, that's the new thing.
7: I'm done, so don't any reporter ask me again about Hassan Piker. It's not what November is about.
8: This was an incredibly privileged woman, incredibly wealthy. She had a nanny, and she's still complaining that she needed help. She could not have got more help from the system that she already have received. This is a murderer who strangled her children one by one. One of the boys ran away, and she chased him down and killed him.
9: Lori Watkins.
10: What you just said was absolutely disgusting.
8: Thank you.
10: You should be ashamed of yourself.
8: Thank you.
10: And you can hear that he's not, okay?
8: Why? Because it's true.
10: You clearly don't care, so pipe down. I know many women that this has happened to. No, they did not kill their children, but they also,
8: Well, they should be commended because they
10: didn't. I've had it with you.
8: Oh, my God. They should be commended. They're going to kill their children. She's a murderer.
11: Quickly, before I let you go, I do want to ask about comments by Julia Curley, former CIA officer who served as your daily briefer during the first Trump term. She's a trans woman. I spoke to her earlier this week, and she said, despite your different views, you treated her with, quote, great dignity. And a big moment for her in her life was you telling her mother that you must be very proud of your daughter.
12: I was heartened to hear Julia reflect that that was the experience that took place in our office.

0: First question. I need a minute. Okay. First question, Sarah, as the guest and ladies first here. What was the most wicked and depraved thing you just saw? And good luck choosing one.
1: Yeah, I'm trying to laugh so I don't cry. I think that the entire cult of defending a mother who premeditated the murdering of three of her innocent children, sent her husband out while she was able to, you know, made sure that it was enough time, that she would have enough time, hunted them down one by one and strangled them. I think the idea that any woman can in public go on television and defend that to such a degree is just one of the most disgusting displays I've ever seen. It really makes me, you know, I'll just put it this way. Men talk about, you know, well, are women really responsible enough to vote and do all of these things? And you see this cult of women following an actual murderer of her own children. And you start wondering, maybe you guys should take our rights away because clearly we're not responsible enough to have them. It is really sick. I think that this is a turning point in society where we see the ramifications of saying, yes, it's okay to kill your unborn baby up until the point of birth. The very obvious next step to that is, well, yeah, you can kill your children after they're born because postpartum psychosis or something. It's really, really depraved. I didn't think that we would ever be here as a society, and yet here we are.
0: Sarah, we discussed, when this topic came up earlier this week, we discussed what's the Venn diagram of women sympathetic to Lindsey Clancy who have murdered their own unborn offspring. And we came to the conclusion it was likely a one-to-one. Like, it wasn't even a Venn diagram, just either a concentric circle or just like a total overlap. Thoughts?
1: Right. Yeah, no, I would completely agree with that. There's just no other defense for it. There's just no other defense. I mean, you saw these women who also, by the way, were rallying outside the courthouse in pink. I don't know why pink. And some of them were holding babies. Like, they were holding the children that they didn't actually kill, taking their babies to the trial of a woman who killed her own. It boggles the mind. You can't come to any other conclusion than these are women who are trying to defend in their own heads, trying to rationalize the murder of their own babies in the womb. It's really the only thing that I can come to the conclusion of. It makes my stomach sick. It actually makes me sick to my stomach, nauseated to see women at all defending this, especially to the display that you just showed. It really enrages me.
0: One last thing on this, back to you, if you don't mind. Sarah, these videos of women perfectly positioning their phones and the cameras on their phones to capture their tirades and rants and rages. I assume these are all just done in one take. I assume that the camera just happens to capture the correct position automatically. These are all spontaneous. These are all organic. I assume, of course, that that's the case here, that they just happen to get the right camera angle on these all the time.
1: Sure, right. And that's how you know. That's how you know when they use the captions like, oh, just throwing ice in my bathtub to combat postpartum rage. I'm sorry, if you're in a fit of rage, you don't think to yourself, oh, I need to go grab my phone. I need to position it just so. And I need to make sure that I capture myself throwing ice cubes into my bathtub because this is totally real and not at all manufactured. I mean, we are dealing with a very sick society, specifically with these females who have brain rot from social media. They have brain rot from TikTok, and all they do is view themselves through the lens of what will get me the most clicks and likes regardless of anything else. And it's why you see some of these women, I played these on my show as well, Steve, and some of these women, you see them actually glancing back every once in a while to their phone to make sure they're getting the money shot. I mean, if this isn't the highest levels of narcissism, I just don't know what is. It is really, really sick what these women are doing and recording and then putting it on social media as if it's at all genuine or real. It's really scary. I'm like, at least they're showing us where CPS needs to show up next at bare minimum. Cause that's what I'm thinking. Mm. You guys are doing this. You're crying over the fact that you have to be a mother as if it's some terrible thing. You're throwing ice cubes at the wall because you're that violent because you have so much anger towards your child. I want Child Protective Services showing up at your door next.
0: That'll preach. All right, gentlemen, your turn. What stood out to you the most, Todd?
2: So, Aaron, do I understand that at the beginning, the video followed by the story, she's successfully running for something?
3: Yeah, she's the Senate, believe the Democrat Senate nominee in Oklahoma.
2: Right, that's in Oklahoma. Okay, it's so impossible to believe, but it isn't, and I just wanted to make sure. Yeah, that right there. Because you have to understand, and this dovetails with what Sarah got talking about, this isn't a bug. It's a feature. They see videos like that. That's value added. That's exactly who we want. And again, sooner or later, as the culture now stands, that wins. That will win. Because the normies and way too much of conservatism has a functional operational mission statement like Mike Pence in all things. And as we gather, just go online and watch the idolatry on the most wonderful time. They're actually praying that football season is here. The men that wins. And it, like I said it earlier this week on another matter, it enjoys hurting you. It especially enjoys hurting your children. All of your leisure pursuits, all of your hobbies, they're going to be nice yokes around your neck that pull you to the bottom of the pit of hell, just like everybody else. You cannot put this thing on cruise control, especially in the name of Jesus, like Mike Pence. So that woman wins in the end. Get that through your head.
0: Aaron, I thought I was going to make it through your montage, despite it's the being the epitome of brutality, until the Mike Pence thing again. Just seeing that again. Okay. And the fumbling of the words. Because he's trying really hard not to use her pronouns. Did you notice
3: that?
0: I didn't pick up on that the first time. Okay.
3: I was going to say the exact same thing.
0: Yeah.
3: Because this is the first time I've really sat and listened to it. Because he says his
0: name. I'm sorry, his pronouns. I just did it myself. His pronouns. I'm sorry.
3: He says the name Julie or whatever. But he's still trying not to use the her, she pronouns. That is,
0: after saying you should be very proud of your daughter.
3: Yes.
0: Yeah. Yeah.
3: Todd, I'm going to come over the top rope on you right now. You said that this woman at the beginning of the montage wins in the end. She's the tame version of what's coming. It's kind of hard to hear, but did you hear the Hassan Piker thing? This has been a fascinating...
0: When he got booed for actually trying to backtrack. Yeah.
3: This has been a fascinating storyline to watch on the left this week. You'll notice that now the Democrat Party primaries are over. Now all of a sudden, Hassan Piker has outlived his usefulness, and it's time to kick him to the curb. If you notice this. So he was campaigning with all of these DSA candidates pretty much all over the country, from my vantage point. And now, just now, all of his controversial, which is just basically another run-of-the-mill day for him, all of his controversial comments from the past are starting to come to surface, and you've seen these oodles of Democrats now starting to publicly and by name disavow him. I think it was even so bad that he even realized himself, Hassan Piker, that his comment about 9/11, America deserving 9/11, he realized how harmful that is to the Democrats he's been campaigning with, that now he is backtracking, and even now that he's backtracked, he said that in front of a DSA audience. He said, yeah, America did not deserve 9/11.

0: 10, with 1 being how many girls Lindsey Graham ever kissed, and 10 being Candace Owens' IQ. Rank this week's level of total depravity. Todd.
1: 10.
0: Aaron.
2: 10.
0: Sarah.
3: 10.
0: It's a 10 with a bullet, man. I'm not as broken as I was last week. Holy moly, was that. I mean, Abaddon was opened on this show last week. Okay, but man, that was brutal. All right, let's get to issue 2. Will Texas really go for Tallarico?
4: We have a very good candidate, Ken Paxton, and he's running against Tallarico, they call him, because he is a little freaky.
5: Yeah, he's not wrong, but is Texas really careening towards electing the gender-ambiguous demonic deceiver James Tallarico to office? Many of the most recent polls show Tallarico ahead of Republican Senate nominee Ken Paxton. Are we really getting close to this guy becoming the U.S. Senator from the Longhorn State?
6: Christians and Muslims and Jews all worship the same God. Muslims love Jesus. They love Moses and Abraham. We are all branches on the same tree as the Abrahamic faith. And so it's heartbreaking to watch extremists, whether they are Christian nationalists or whether they're the Taliban or Al-Qaeda, perverting these beautiful traditions that have so much in common to attack others and consolidate their own power.
0: I mean, we could do, and we have done, I think all of us on the right have done, Tallarico's cabinet of terribles. Okay. I mean, there is not, and even if you took the faith element out of this, I mean, there's just not even a modern conventional wisdom tradition of Texas culture that the guy has not offended and castigated at some point. Now, the polling says, and the betting odds say otherwise, but we have no idea how accurate any of those things are. So one of the reasons we chose this topic, Sarah, is because you're on the ground there, right? And I remember in 2018, as bad as that cycle was, Beto was polling very strongly. Now, I don't think Tallarico is as strong of a candidate as Beto, because Beto was largely not defined until well into the general election. The amount of oppo that has existed on Tallarico all along is voluminous over Beto. And that's a race I follow very closely because I just finished working. My old boss was running for reelection. And so we watched all that polling that had Beto within the margin for error and thought, no way, no matter how bad it gets, it's Texas. Well, we got to election day and Ted did only win by like 2.5-3 points, as I recall, right? So you're on the ground there. So what's happening?
3: Yeah, what is happening is James Tallarico is trying his best to commit revisionist history. He scrubbed his website, so now his campaign website they've got any mention of progressivism being removed. They've got any mention of Republican extremism being removed, and they've replaced it with fighting corrupt billionaires. And, this is top versus bottom, which, you know, jokes aside, that the obvious jokes to be made, but he is trying to create a different candidate within himself. And so, as much as we are trying to, you know, just let James Tallarico explain in his own words, I mean, I could do an entire 48-minute show, right? My show is an hour long. Yours is a little longer, Steve. You probably could still do an entire show just of replaying James Tallarico in his own words and listening to him talk about gun control and eliminating assault weapons. Listen to him talk about transing all the kids. There's mm-hmm. nothing he loves more than trans kids. Listen to him talk about the fact that, environmentalism and oil and gas is a bad thing and how we need to eat less meat. I mean, these are really crazy things that Texans by and large do not agree with. But the problem, Steve, and the thing that really has me concerned is that Texas Republican voters are very lazy. Texas Republican voters think that the other Republican voters are going to go out and vote, and so they don't have to, and they can stay home. And so regardless of James Tallarico's extremist views and the fact that I know for a fact I am born and raised here, I always said I would die here with property taxes and the Muslim invasion, I'm not quite sure. But the point is, I know for a fact that Texans do not agree with the radical extremist views that James Tallarico holds. The majority of Texans do not agree with it. But number one, we have to get the word out about who he really is, because James Tallarico is the one who's on the nightly news every night. He's got like ads with him and Papaw sitting on the porch talking about being a Texan. And Ken Paxton doesn't have the funds that James Tallarico has, because we're seeing with the Beto O'Rourke effect, he's getting California money, he's getting New York money, he's getting all of this, other states' money come pouring in, mm-hmm. and he's being bankrolled. So we're seeing a lot more of James

0: Tallarico try to rewrite his own history. The question will be, how many Texas Republicans care enough to show up at the ballot box? Because while they're sitting back thinking everyone else is going to vote, we've still got a lot of California transplants coming in. We've still got a lot of outside people who have set up shop in the state of Texas. And if we are not careful, we could have a Senator James Tallarico, which it's too embarrassing to even think about, but it could happen. I'm here to tell you, Steve, not because Texans, the majority of Texans agree with him, but because our voters, I don't know. They just take it for granted living in Texas. And I think that would be the only reason that we would see a Senator James Tallarico.
1: I think when you talk about his out of state funding, let me just, take that baton from you, because one of the things I lose my mind about every election cycle we do this, okay? You want to talk about how we end up creating the kind of effect you're talking about, where we become so deep in our own BS and propaganda that we end up actually demotivating our voters even more than rhino Republicans like John Cornyn try to do it for us? It's this whole talking point of when we show how much money, how much cash on hand. Have you guys all seen this? Have you seen these? How much cash on hand the DNC has compared to the RNC? And I've said this for years. So let me say it again now. First time I'm going to address it here in 2026. The cash on hand for the DNC is not a relevant factor. Our candidates are pretty much outraised and outspent in every single race that matters everywhere in America. Whether it's a red state like Texas, whether it's a new red state like Iowa, whether it's a blue state like California, we're going to get outraised and outspent across the board. No one on the left gives any money to the DNC. Ever since that whole thing happened where they were fixing the nomination for Hillary, their fundraising has been in the toilet. Instead, what they do is they give directly to candidates all over the country. And the amount of money that pours in for their candidates all over the country from out of state is absolutely extraordinary. In many respects, their voters are doing kind of a version of tithing. This is, after all, their religion, and the state is their church. So anybody that's at your water cooler right now, anybody that's on your page telling you, look at the guest on here, call them a retard and ban them. All right, because they're an idiot moron, and we feed this crap. All of our platforms do this to our own voters to get some kind of chuckle hut click headline, cash grab, when we actually contribute to the very nullifying, euthanizing effect there that Sarah was describing. And I'll get off my soapbox on that now. It's 10 years. I've had to do that every election cycle. It doesn't matter what's in the DNC. Their people give direct. We're the retards who give to the RNC so they can tell us where the money will get spent, rather than just cutting a Ken Paxton the check right from our own coffers. We're the retards, not them. They figured out we'll just go around our party establishment and go right to the candidates we want and drive the party hard left. We're still funding the centralized oligarchical structure of our party so they can dictate to us who our sad candidates get to be. We're the retards here, not them. So I just wanted to state that. No, I have no idea where we're at. Todd, just start talking. Say something.
2: You know who agrees with Sarah's concerns? Donald Trump, which is why I think he's heading down there today or tomorrow. Is that true? Yeah, this is real. And it's less because of Tallarico than it is because of the Republican Civil War. I don't think anybody has any idea the degree to which John Thune and John Cornyn, in poor loser spirit, are going to put their thumb on the scale and make sure Texas loses this one. And don't
1: John Thune's life is so much easier if the Republicans lose the Senate. It's just not even funny.
2: You got to understand.
1: His life dramatically improves.
2: Yeah, they aren't us. They're losers. They like losing, and it makes them rich. So watch out, Texas.
1: Aaron.
3: I think when we first discussed Tallarico, maybe one of the shows that we did in the aftermath of his primary, was it a runoff win or no? He won it outright. I predicted, not even knowing yet who the Republican nominee was going to be, I said that I thought Tallarico was going to win. And it wasn't so much of a commentary about Tallarico's strengths, whoever the Republican nominee's weaknesses were. It was because of what we just talked about in the last segment. Coming out of Bleep Nefarious says, you can't simultaneously say that people like the first woman in the montage, you can't simultaneously say that the crowd booing Hassan Piker for saying that America did not deserve 9/11 and you can't simultaneously produce a candidate like James Tallarico unless the church is really sick. Unless it's really sick. Unless there's a whole heaping, a lot of people who are ready and willing to be worked over by a James Tallarico. I'm not sure if that's actually going to happen, but this is not really a commentary about the candidates themselves. It's a people problem, as we've always talked about.
1: All right, quickly, exit question. Who is more likely to be elected to the U.S. Senate this November? El Said in Michigan or Tallarico in Texas, Todd?
2: Tallarico.
1: Really? Sarah?
0: I'm going to say Tallarico as well.
1: All right, now I am officially concerned. Aaron?
3: I think it's probably El Said, but we're talking that this question does not presuppose that it's one or the other. They could both win.
1: They could both win. That's why it's most likely.
0: Yeah.
1: How much is whatever we're doing? Really quick, Sarah, 30 seconds. How much is whatever we're doing in Iran impacting what's happening? Like, then again, maybe the people, the gas prices, the oil people are loving what we're doing over there, right? They're all making more money. Maybe, I guess, I don't know. But.
0: Yeah, but there's more of us who feel it at the gas pump than there are oil and gas, you know, millionaires and billionaires. So it's demoralizing people. It really is. I mean, I don't think it should, because the other side is obviously worse, but it is demoralizing people, and I worry that they won't show up.
1: What has shown up is the Intifada, and we're going to get to that here next. Stay tuned.

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14: 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Let's welcome Sarah back in. Let's march on the weekly look at the week that was. Let's get to issue three. The Intifada is here.
15: But at least one pastor in Michigan isn't having any of it. Here's Reverend Lorenzo Sowell at the Dearborn, Michigan City Council meeting.
16: I want you to prove to me we're not up under Sharia law. Will you denounce Councilman O'Reilly? Will you denounce Sharia law? Will you denounce Sharia law? Will you denounce? I know you won't. Will you denounce Sharia law? Abraham, you went to Hillsdale. Will you renounce Sharia law? Will you renounce Sharia law? America, we have lost this city. This is a city that is no longer up under American laws. We are up under Sharia law, and we will not have it anymore. Enough is enough.
15: This week on the Glenn Beck program, President Trump was asked whether he'd be willing to back legislation outlawing Sharia law at the federal level.
17: I would say two things. Number one, on Sharia law, I would absolutely say that's not this country. There was no Sharia law. And you do have pockets of it, as you know. I would say no. And you go to London, you go to Paris, it's almost like a second way of life. It's ridiculous.
15: Yeah.
17: And I would absolutely be on your side on that.
15: And then there's also this idea shared from the account Beau French, an easy way to ban Islam. All you have to do is ensure that the definition of religion has the explicit requirement that in order to qualify as a religion with all the perks that this confers, the religion cannot in any way punish apostasy. That's all you need. If a potential religion explicitly punishes people for leaving it, then it automatically qualifies as a cult, not a religion, and loses all of the protections afforded to real religions. So unless Islam changes its holy texts to freely allow people to leave Islam without penalty or consequences, it cannot be qualified as a religion.
14: Now, before Todd freaks out, I'm pretty confident that we're talking here like physical punishments. Okay. We're not talking like ecclesiastical things like excommunications. I'm a very pro excommunication Protestant, as a matter of fact.
18: Todd would be disappointed if we're not physically punishing heretics.
14: Yes. So I wanted to make sure that, that to me is, one of the best selling points of Catholicism would be to actually see it carry out the Catholicism, like actually excommunicate heretics instead of, giving them communion. So just wanted to clarify, we're talking about broader cultural shunnings and things of that nature, not ecclesiastical forms of, hey, you can't be a member here because you no longer believe what we believe. Just wanted to clarify that. All right. So with that all being said, let's get to the first question here. What's the constitutionally permitted solution to Islamic invasion? Aaron.
18: Expulsion without any sorries. Did you want a longer answer?
14: Explain, because I am reliably informed that we aren't by people wearing our, I don't care what the other side thinks. I only pay attention to what we think. So I'm reliably informed by some of the smarter people, I'm told, on my own side, that we can't do that, that this is a recognized religion. And so therefore, we just have no answer to being invaded. But a furrowed Mike Pencian brow.
18: All right, here's what we do then. Let's form a nonprofit think tank. We're going to take 5 to 10 years to fund this nonprofit think tank. And then for the next 10 years, we will release white papers. Maybe, just maybe, we'll get a couple of attorneys at FedSoc to come on board with us. And then, maybe just then, we can start to inculcate some legislation, and maybe at the state level, it'll get struck down in courts. Maybe in like 20 years, we'll make it to the Supreme Court saying that you cannot have Sharia law in this country, but all the Islamists can stay.
14: That was good. You borrowed from the accepted James Lindsay conservative, rules of engagement. That was very well done.
18: So this is going to take a generation.
14: At least.
18: Or we could just expel them all.
14: And then, don't forget, we will ask for also a religious exemption.
18: Yes, a religious exemption to
14: Sharia law. We will ask the Islamists for a religious exemption. We'll do that.
18: Please give us religious exemptions.
14: Yeah, can we get a religious exemption?
18: You can have, we won't do any more bacon. We'll just, that'll be out of our diet.
14: Turkey bacon only.
18: Just don't make us become, yeah.
14: Turkey bacon only.
18: Yes.
14: Yes. Happy Eid Mubarak. Todd, your thoughts?
19: Well, Steve,
14: what's the classical liberal response to Islamic invasion? And go ahead.
19: Yeah, I don't care. Steve, you recently said that the church is ultimately for the people in the church, mm-hmm. not outside of the church. That's actually more true, though, for the Constitution. I mean, obviously, Matthew 28, go forth to all the world. There's another aspect. The Constitution is for Americans.
14: It's not the planetary Constitution?
19: It's not.
14: It's not the Constitution of the United Federation of Planets?
19: If you come here and then are just a mooch, if not a flat-out America-hating SOB who is encouraging violence on other people, you're out. This isn't complicated. The only people who parse this nonsense are cowards and comfort-addicted eunuchs. Like, your average American who would trade in his citizenship for all manner of nonsense. This is really stupid. There's another idea. I know Joel Berry is floating this around a lot, and it applies to a lot of different things. But this one specifically, states need a lot more governing leeway. And I think they have more than they let on in what cities are doing. If you're a city under a certain state, no, you're not a sanctuary city. Nope. Yeah, we're going to have a say in who your mayors are, who your city councils are. It's not going to be roughshod, because this is clearly how all those agents in the DSA that we just got done watching, they infiltrate everywhere. They're doing it in Carlisle, Iowa, where I had to rescue my kids from. So there's a lot we can do. It's what Steve always says, though. It's a matter of will. And our American men don't have it.
14: Sarah, do you know what is the acceptable, true response to Islamic invasion, so that we make sure we can hold on to the moral high ground and talk about how the Democrats are the real bigots here?
20: Yeah, I'm so sick and tired of hearing this weak behavior, this weak rhetoric when it comes to getting Islam the hell out of our country. I'm just so sick and tired of hearing, but freedom of religion, which, by the way, I have a lot of personal experience in, because here in the state of Texas, they have come in droves and set up shop. Here in the state of Texas, we, of course, have Epic City from the East Plano Islamic Center that they are trying to build. And we have had, by and large, from our own governor, who is allegedly one of us, very, very weak response. I mean, until an election year, of course. And so we've got all of these Islamists coming and setting up shop in the state of Texas. And the thing that really, really grinds my gear years is that we had a proposition on our primary ballot. And the proposition was, do you want to ban Sharia law? And everyone was like, yeah, of course. It got overwhelming response. And then people thought we did something. Well, we did nothing, guys, because the Islamists are still here and they're still setting up a record number of mosques in our state. And Sharia law is probably already happening behind closed doors where you're never going to know about it. So the fact that people are talking about, yes, let's ban Sharia. Yeah. Okay, great. We can do that. But in the meantime, we need to make this country, and I say this to Texans all the time, I want my state to be the most inhospitable state to Islam that there is. I don't care if it's the woman who went viral for telling the women in the hijabs that Islam was not welcome here. Like, I don't care. I want to ban halal. I want to ban Islamic financing. Like, I want to do whatever it takes to get it the hell out of my country and the hell out of my state. And so I'm just so tired of these weak Republicans just talking about my freedom of religion as if that's at all what we're dealing with. We are dealing with an ideology. We are dealing with a form of governance. We have them on camera. They are saying all of the quiet parts out loud. And that's what really, I mean, to Todd's point, it's just these like weak people who just want to allow these people to come in. And we're doing it to ourselves because we have weak men in this country who are not taking these people seriously. They're saying they've come to conquer. They're saying that they want Sharia law. They're saying all of the things. This is not a conspiracy theory anymore, guys. They are saying it on camera and putting it out there in public for everyone to listen to. And still yet, we have these rhinos on our side who are concerned about their freedom of religion. Meanwhile, do you think once they take over, they're going to give you the same freedom of religion that you extend to them? Of course not. So we just have to think about this in an entirely different way and not so, well, how do we make sure that we don't impede on their religious freedom rights? And more so, get them the hell out at whatever it takes, whatever the cost, we need to get them out now.
14: Well, Sarah, I have to tell you, in my private text thread with Mike Pence and James Lindsay, and they're watching now in real time, and they both want you to know they are extremely disappointed at your incendiary woke right rhetoric there. And they, hold on, I'm getting that. Pence even added a tisk tisk into the thread. So I wanted to pass that on. I know that you are ashamed at this very moment.
20: Do better. Don't care.
14: Do better. Let's get to the exit question. What is the most likely outcome? That we stop Islamic invasion here? Or being invaded by Islam is what inspires the old Western civilization, the old world in Europe, to return to defending Western civilization? What do you think is more likely?
19: Still barely the former.
14: That we stop it here. I think we all recognize the most likely outcome is that neither one of these things happens, but that's not the question. The question is, of these is the most likely?
19: I just hope the Cowboys have a good season.
18: Barely the former as well.
14: Sarah?
20: I'm going to say it's going to be the UK.
14: Listen, I just hope everybody tries their best and has a good time. That's what I hope. Right? Let's get to the...
20: You guys are blackpilling me today. I'm never coming back on.
14: I don't know what you're talking about. I mean, I am passing on hallowed rhetoric.
19: Even better, we're coming to Dallas soon to see you.
14: That's right. I am passing on hallowed rhetoric from the...
20: you're coming to Dallas with a big black rain cloud over you.
14: From the apostolic authorities of the American Christian right, Mike Pence and James Lindsay. And, I mean, I am just passing on pearls of wisdom here, okay? It's not my fault you don't believe in apostolic succession. It's not my fault you don't believe in that, Sarah. That's a your problem. You know, back to you and problems. All right, let's get to the kicker topic. Let's see if we can start a fight in the Sarah Gonzalez household. All right. Who has the better season, Texas or Alabama?
20: You can't expect me to say Alabama. Obviously, I have to say my own team. But I was feeling pretty confident. It probably was because Steven does this thing where whenever I am having a bad day or I'm in a bad mood, he just turns on the 2006 national championship game.
14: Oh, the Vince Young game. Yeah.
20: Yes, between Texas and USC. And it just puts me in a better mood. So maybe it's because I literally just finished watching that last night. In fact, we had it. We had the two last plays to go. And he said, well, don't you want to finish it? I'm like, hell yeah, I want to finish it. This is the best part of the whole game. So maybe it's just because I'm still riding on that high from rewatching that game for the millionth time. But I feel pretty good about Arch this year. I'm hoping that he has had the chance to develop even more over the summer. I mean, we saw the progression of the development that he had just within last season where, I mean, I don't even want to talk about the Ohio State game last year. And then leading up until the last game, it looked like there was a lot of progress. Mm-hmm. I'm hoping there was more progress to be made. And I have to say my team. I cannot possibly say Alabama. I can't do it.
14: Well, I want to preemptively apologize. I'm sure Stephen had a raucous date night planned until you came onto this show and I dropped that question. So, again, I'm just
20: we're
14: out here.
20: Now.
14: Yes, indeed. I'm inspired. My private text thread here with James Lindsay and Mike Pence. Let's get to predictions. Todd, go.
19: Lindsay Clancy will be found innocent.
20: Ugh.
14: I don't think there's any way that happens. I don't.
19: Do you believe in total depravity or not?
14: But if it does, right. I'm going to give you a head start. Aaron, go ahead.
18: XAI will eventually shrink data centers or pieces of data centers down to one rack and pay people to rent their space in their basement or extra room to run data centers. And Todd Erzin will be the first one to sign up for this free income.
19: We know that's not true.
14: I love it. I love that. I love everything about that. I love everything about that. Sarah, go ahead. What's yours?
20: Well, I'm not to make it about me, but I am going to kind of make it a little bit about me because I'm dropping a breadcrumb that I haven't dropped ever at all, even on my show. But I'm just going to go ahead and predict that within the next 6 months, that one of the targets of my H-1B investigations we will see some major movements from the DOJ on at least one of those targets within the next 6 months.
14: That's very good to hear. That's very good.
19: You should be the attorney general, Sarah.
20: Listen. Allegedly, you got to go to law school for that, but I feel like I can just Google. It'll be fine.
14: That's the first mistake. Trust me. I'm going out on a limb. Are you guys ready for this one?
20: Gosh.
14: All right, here we go. All right. Democrats end up forging a 50-50 tie in the U.S. Senate out of the 2026 midterms. Okay. I'm sorry. 51-49 lead, I should say. Because J.D. Vance would break the tie. 51-49 lead coming out of these midterms. You guys ready for this? John Fetterman switches parties in early December in order to protest the radicalization of the Democratic Party in order to create a 50-50 tie so that the vice president can break it. That is my prediction this week.
19: He's too lazy to put on a suit. He ain't going through all that.
14: Thoughts?
20: I could see it.
14: Aaron?
20: I could see it.
18: I could see it as well. My thought is to what end? Because you didn't say what's going to happen in the House.
14: I think the House is really hard.
18: I mean, I guess you could ask that question at any time on any issue on Washington, D.C.
14: That's part of Fetterman's calculus, too. Democrats do win a narrow majority in the House. All right. That's part of his calculus, too. He sees what's happened. The Democrats have a narrow majority. Or maybe he even just flips to independent like Jim Jeffords did to us 20 years ago. Remember that, Todd, when Jim Jeffords of Vermont did that to us?
19: I do.
14: In the W. Bush year.
19: Yeah.
14: And in order to forge a tie in the Senate. So, maybe he just does that, just switches to independent. Most of the time, I'll probably end up voting with Republicans.
19: Well, it's all more likely than me putting a data center in my basement. So.
14: Listen, if you can get it on a singular rack.
18: And XAI pays you like a couple $100 a month
14: for
18: rental.
14: You bet, man. I've got two great rooms in a basement.
19: Shiny idol.
14: Yep, and they're green. And those idols are green.
18: Everything I don't like is an
14: green.
18: Idol.
19: Shiny. Yeah,
18: everything I don't
19: shiny,
18: like is an idol.
19: Shiny.
14: Very good.
18: Everything I don't like is an idol.
19: Polish away.
18: Everything I don't like is an idol.
14: Sarah, we will see you down in Dallas soon. All right. Take care. God bless.
20: Thank you.
14: You bet. Thank you for joining us. It'll be your turn next on a Feedback Friday. Stay tuned.
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0: 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And then finally, if you're a podcast listener, also make sure to leave us a five-star review, as literally tens of thousands of you have. And thank you for each and every one of those. And thanks to our friends over at Jace Medical, because they came on board with us here at the Blaze right when the battle against the scandemic was still raging. They didn't wait until after the fact and say, hey, let's answer the demand for more self-empowerment in healthcare. 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And with that, it is time for some Feedback Friday. Are we ready to go?
1: Yes.
0: All right. So since this tends to come up in some shape or form every year, it's just not every year do I choose to respond to it. All right? But since this involves something I just recently addressed on the show, and then it begged a question about this, I'm going to make the decision here to address it. And because we are about to embark on what is perennially my most wonderful time of year, fall weather, the best holidays, the best treats. All right. So let's put this on the record now before we get into that time of year. All right. Matt writes, in Deuteronomy, God tells his people not to worship him in the ways that the other nations worship their gods. Correct. This creates a weird juxtaposition on your show. You frequently criticize ancient Israel for worshiping on the high places and for child sacrifice. Another position you take, though, is that it is a good thing that Christianity takes those things from other cultures and uses them to worship God. It feels like you should choose one or the other. Either say the Israelites should have been proud of their nation and how they had conquered the culture and were now using it in worship of the one true God, or you should not make fun of Christians who don't want to use pagan worship in their worship of God. Well, number one, your analysis of Deuteronomy is correct, Matt, but I would argue with your historicity here. The Christian church did not take temple prostitution and Baal worship and Christianize those things. The Christian religion defeated those things. I can understand why you might think, if you thought we based any of our traditions on temple prostitution, I can understand why you might think maybe that is not something that can be redeemed, but we didn't. So let me satiate your conscience there. But let me get to a broader point here, okay? Because that historicity notwithstanding, this is a debate that is held, particularly within Protestant circles. God himself initiated holidays and celebrations. In fact, he mandated them. There were holidays and celebrations and festivals within God's law. He initiated and mandated them. So holidays and festivals in and of themselves are not terrible things. So right away, having holidays and festivals is not bad. In fact, the term that we translate into English, holiday, really translates from holy day. The question then becomes, what is the essence and nature of the holiday celebration and festival? Are these things that are dedicated to God? See, that's what the church did. The church took things that were awful and irredeemable and threw them into the refiner's fire, and then took things that were redeemable and redirected them away from demons and pagans and in the direction of the one true God. So God himself initiated holidays, festivals, and celebrations. God is not anti-holiday, anti-festival, or anti-celebration. He initiated them. He literally created a culture. There was no such thing as the Jewish people. It was one of the descendants of Shem. Their entire heritage, legacy, he gave it all to them. It didn't exist before his revelation. And so part of that revelation, you're quoting from Deuteronomy. What's Deuteronomy mean? Second law, re-giving of the law. That's what it means. So part of that was the initiation of festivals, celebrations, and holidays. They're referred to as feasts in God's law. Now, the nature and behavior surrounding those feasts were not like what the pagan nations did. And so ultimately it comes down to whom or what is being celebrated, and then also how is the celebration occurring. The reason the Puritans, for example, banned the worship of Christmas is because at the time that they were ascending theologically, what they viewed it as largely just complete debauchery. What was being the behavior they were seeing in the courts of both the Catholic Church and also the Church of England, they viewed as just an excuse for revelry. Before the time of the Puritans, many of the Christmas traditions that we take for granted in the West, Santa Claus, Christmas morning, presents, candy canes, none of this existed yet. Or none of it existed in the totality of a narrative of a hermeneutic yet. Some of these isolated traditions existed, but the idea that we have of Christmas in the West was still, you're going to go well into the 19th century. C. Clement Moore's A Visit from St. Nicholas is often considered to be the inspiration for much of the sorts of Christmas celebrations we have today in America, for example. Great movie was made a couple of years ago about Dickens and his inspiration for A Christmas Carol called The Man Who Invented Christmas. I would highly suggest watching it. It's exceedingly well done. So this really comes down to what's the nature. I mean, the Puritans themselves, after they successfully had taken roots here in the New World, what was the next thing they did? What was the very next thing they did? They had feast. They had a holiday. They had a celebration. So it really comes down to what's the nature and essence of said celebration. And that's determined by whom or what is being worshipped and celebrated, and then the manner in which the celebration is taking place. I mean, are you just going, you know, let's go streaking here? Just letting the freak flag fly? Well, that's a pagan celebration. We don't do that. Is it joyful and reverential? Does it draw you closer to light? Then we do that. So we're not the anti-holiday people. We're the anti-evil people. Any thoughts on that, gentlemen? It's about devotion, not debauchery, basically.
1: I don't have much that's charitable to say. I mean, do you even sola scriptura, bro?
0: Todd is like, listen, I am the guy literally trying to take everything you enjoy in life currently away. And even I am like, what are we doing here?
1: No, I'm trying to smash your idols, and this is another idol. Look at Romans 1. You know God by the things he has made. Also, the unnamed God that Steve has referenced, that is pointed to by Paul. That not every pagan is engaged in temple prostitution and blood sacrifice and sacrificing babies. It is biblical. Go into the Bible, do sola scriptura, and find out there are people that are earnestly seeking, but they have not given the fullness of the truth, and then it is provided for them. Guys, you're so busy edgelording. You're, for you individually, this if you're still hung up on stuff like this, Sola Scriptura is too much. It's too much for you. You cannot wield it. Because it's right in there that you're wrong. Needlessly wrong. And in a petty fashion. Stop it.
2: Might I suggest just a couple of examples here. If you're doing Halloween as an opportunity for the kids to dress up, go trick-or-treating, meeting your neighbors, saying hi to the neighbors, getting out and about, probably fine. Probably fine. You know, there are different costumes you probably would not want to give your kids. Has to be something, you know, good, true, beautiful, reflecting those principles, whoever you're dressing up as. If you are, a few weeks ago, Bella and I went on a hot date, shopping for new flooring. We had some time left over, so we went to Michael's, which was next door, the flooring place we went to. They already had their Halloween stuff out. They had some really grotesque Halloween decorations out. There's a really creepy young woman, probably in her 20s, dressed in all black. This was early August we're talking about here. Dressed in all black. She couldn't have looked happier looking through the creepiest of creepy Halloween decorations in early August. That's probably idolatry. If you're celebrating Christmas and the center of the season is Jesus, God coming down, God with us, that's good. If you're teaching your kids the only thing about Christmas that matters is materialism and the presents, that's bad.
0: Correct.
2: If you're celebrating Easter, Resurrection Day, and the center of the entire holiday, even if you do an Easter egg hunt, is God dying for us and rising again? You're doing it right. If the entire focus of Easter is the bunny and Easter eggs and all of this material stuff, and that's the only thing that matters, and nary a word is said about God sacrificing his son on our behalf, you're doing it wrong. I don't think it's that complicated. That's just me, though.
0: I tend to agree. But over the years, I found that there is a portion of my audience that does find it to be complicated. So every so often, we have to address this. Let's move on. And hopefully I won't address it again until at least maybe 2029.
1: Or this Halloween.
0: Or here in about a month. Yes, indeed. All right, this from Marco DeSanto. Good palate cleanser here. I don't normally write letters, much less to public people. Not my thing, but you and your show have been a big part of some positive changes in my life, so here it goes. I found your show during the last primary. I was filtering for non-MAGA slappies, and the pickings were slim. Other news shows and podcasts seemed terrified with obvious truths, but your show wasn't, and you guys were in my rotation. I generally skipped the religion stuff. I wanted politics only. Our world's at stake, for goodness sakes. Took me a while, but Worldview is Destiny finally started sinking in. Even that horrible, pathetic waste of time sinner like me can be saved and loved. I was born and raised Catholic, but for me it was only skin deep. Like many, I allowed my personal animus with this or that decision to avoid the church, but also had no patience for the sweater vest pastors at my friends' churches either. So I was a religion of one, what I thought was best. It took me years to finally go back to the church and deal with all of this. These decades of being a good guy, the determination of which was mine and mine alone, led me so far off the path, I lost sight of it completely. Your show brought me to my senses. I've never before heard a consistent, cogent explanation of why religion and politics are intertwined. I never heard first principles discussions, never applied just war theory or considered it, never even heard of a St. Augustine reference by someone not trying to be, show you how impressive they are. It's not only possible, but mandatory to live a God-filled life. So I guess this all seems obvious in retrospect, but this was a timely revelation to me. So I decided to figure out my faith for myself and studied and talked and debated and eventually returned to the Catholic Church. Now that the most important part of my life has some order, it puts into perspective how far adrift the rest of our lives have become. The horrible state of our politics is an outward expression of how soft and lazy we've become in every other avenue of life, especially our faith. We don't sacrifice for our faith. Why sacrifice for anything else at that point? I feel that this is part of the rotting root. We see the problem, clearly identify the solution, but can't be the one to give anything up to fix it. Thanks to you guys for continuing to beat this drum, because that clearly has to change. Thank you guys for daring to demand change. Thank you for striving to be consistent and moral. And thank you guys for mixing religion and politics. It brought me in. The politics did. Awkward generational humor hooked me, and eventually Theology Thursdays may have saved me. So thank you guys for all that we do. And notes like that are exactly why we do what we do, and most importantly, why we do it the way that we do it. That's from Marco DeSanto.
2: I am struck by the humility of this gentleman. And here's what I mean. There are tons of people out there. The religion of one phrase that you heard him dropped.
0: I'm not religious. I'm spiritual. That thing. Yeah.
2: Kind of like that. Yeah. And I'm not an atheist. I'm not agnostic. But I have so many, probably a lot, let's be honest, a lot of legitimate objections to the ecclesiastical structure of various churches or denominations. Or he said he had problems with the Catholic Church. It's kind of a different form of Gnostic. That is,
0: said he tried our side of the street, then taught too many sweater-vested pastors, and so left that.
2: So legitimate or otherwise, that's a really dangerous place to be in. And there are a lot of people in that place. Because it kind of, it's kind of Gnosticism to some degree. It's kind of what we've been saying.
0: Yep.
2: But to have the humility to come to terms with the fact that actually this is not okay, that's really rare, man. It's really rare. Praise the Lord.
1: Well, the more you read, you're absolutely right. Look, he keeps killing himself. At the beginning, it's self, self, self, self, self. And he keeps killing it and killing it and killing it. John 12, 25 through 26. He who loves his life will lose it. And he who hates his life in this world for my sake will gain it in heaven.
0: And I just, again, need to stress, men have to be talked to differently. Okay. Now, our job is, because, you know, like 40 some odd percent of our audience is ladies, is to not lose all those, because we're talking specifically to the men. But that's my job. All right? My job is to figure out how we broadcast from a narrow road. That's my job. That's the Blaze pays me, to figure that out. That's what I have to do. But you don't typically, you know, reach men by being passive in the communication, but by being very, very direct. There's never been a war or a heated sporting event where the coach just came in beforehand and said, "You guys do you," and then walked out. But that does seem to be the way that we communicate today, correct?
1: Yes.
0: And the fruit of such communication can be seen in the current condition of virtually everything in the culture at the moment. So, yes. So thank you, Marco. Really appreciate that. All right, let's get to this one. And he didn't ask me to, but I'm going to withhold the name of this person for their safety. And when I read it to you, I think you'll understand why. All right. There's a part of the data centers and solar farms debates that I think a lot of people are missing. I'm an ICE deportation officer assigned to fugitive operations. I spend my days catching all

0: percent of the solar farms and data centers being built in Texas, and soon in Grimes County, Texas, by Elon Musk, are worked by illegal aliens and built by them. They build them in rural areas that are already poor and could use those jobs. Instead, it's being given to outside people and illegal aliens. Also, the land being lost is the worst part. In my county alone, now 25,000 acres of what used to be cattle is now solar farms. Just my two cents on this so you know what's happening on the ground here in Texas. I don't even think Trump even is aware of some of this stuff. I'm not even sure how many in D.C. have a clue about it or care. And again, given the fact he's an ICE deportation officer, I have elected to withhold his name. All right, for his own safety.
1: Totally believe it. Right in my front yard, right now, they're putting in fiber and throughout the entire neighborhood. Every single crew, it's all Hispanics, Mexicans. They're speaking. They're not speaking in English. This is totally true. And again, the need for this, it's clearly connected to AI. AI, the level of certainty with that and what we're doing, where it goes, what it does to jobs, what it does to, our very souls. What we've experienced with COVID, what we've experienced with transgenderism, the only sober response to this is putting on the brakes.
0: So, Aaron, you are the most skeptical of the anti-data center ranker here on our show. So what do you think here in response to this note?
2: I don't think that any businesses should hire illegal aliens, whether that's installing data centers or packing meat.
0: Pretty simple. I don't disagree. Listen, we have to have more data, okay? That's just the reality of the world. I can't sit here on a digital platform, all right, and say, guys, we don't need data. That would be ridiculously hypocritical. So the question, and we're going to become more digital, not less, as a people. So then the question becomes, why do we have to make all these decisions right now? And you can't blame a lot of people, particularly people on our side. Because the last time they were told we have to make a bunch of decisions right now, they weren't aware of when they'd ever get to leave their homes again and had to wear masks everywhere, right? So we can't have a fair hearing. We can't have a conversation. We can't have a discussion, okay? So I think we ought to just take a year. I think what the president ought to do is just say, we're going to take the next year and we're going to have this, we're going to have a national conversation about this.
1: As frustrated as
0: What's wrong with that? What's wrong with that?
2: Well, what I would ask as well, do you know how many Amazon warehouses there are in the U.S.?
0: I know there's not one not far from where I live, but I don't know how many.
2: There's 600 Amazon warehouses. I saw it posited online the other day that what's so particularly egregious about the construction of data centers is how big they are. The average data center is 1/12 of the size of an Amazon warehouse. Where was all of the up in arms about the Amazon warehouses going up? See, I'm sorry, but the most retarded and delusional takes I see from this is coming from one side of this debate. They're all retarded or they're lying. And I smell BS all over it. You are right. This is like COVID, Steve, but it's from the other direction. There's a mania here that I just don't understand, other than a Chinese op, which guess what? Just last night, Elon Musk X, they announced they uncovered a bot farm of 200,000 bots trying to foment anti-data center sentiment. I'm going to say this, just because China doesn't want us to do something doesn't mean we automatically should do that thing. I'm just saying, let's pump the brakes the other direction as well.
1: But those bots doing that are the very thing that people are concerned about data centers, because you keep raising the scale of these things. What are they going to do to us? All of our frustration about Iran, see, on a regular basis, and you are right. What's going on? What are we doing here? The same applies to data centers. We may need more data in the future. Why? We just say things all the time. Why? Where are we going? For what purpose?
2: What is a data center, Todd? What does it do?
1: Exactly. Everybody needs to know.
2: Well, we're talking about data centers as if they're storage centers, and I'm sure that's part of it. But much of what's being constructed right now are processing cloud processing.

0: processing centers. So that's just raw computer processing. These server farms or these bot farms, you'll recall stories, I think it was earlier this year or earlier last year. Some of these bot farms are set up via SIM cards in like apartments, random buildings in New York City. That's not what the data centers are.
1: I know they aren't that, but again, the people are capable of understanding that this thing has gotten out of, the technology has gotten out of control. We don't really know what we're doing half the time. We're believing false things from false experts.
0: Again,
1: and it's an utterly sober and reasonable thing, just like it's applied to Iran, to apply it here. The future, if it needs this, specifically tell us why, because we're not trusting you just to say so anymore. The same as Iran, the same as Big Pharma, it's the same over and over again.
0: It frustrates me from a BS meter, but I'm not losing any sleep at night over this. Okay, you can't be Sam Altman, you can't be some of these AI CEOs for years now saying, oh, this is going to be cataclysmic, and then be surprised when people, even if it's for the wrong reasons, are a little bit skeptical about you putting up a data center. Also, I just think the delicious irony is there as well, that these same tech CEOs who were probably in on, if not fomenting, going along with PSYOPs on the very people that they need permission now to build data centers on, they're getting PSYOPed themselves by China. They're victims of it themselves. These guys are the biggest morons are probably the ones who are trying to message this, or not even message this, not even ask for permission, not even try to convince people why we need this. My heart does not break for them. They've totally mismanaged this.
2: I think the last 10 minutes is just an example of the kind of conversation that needs to be had nationally about this. I filmed for my buddies that are part of Doug Wilson's church in Moscow, Idaho, up there, Gabe and Chocolate Knox and Toby and those guys. Their new documentary is on Fauci and the scamdemic. And so I did a 30-minute interview for that documentary yesterday.
1: Good.
2: And one of the questions that I was asked was, you know, if I were president at that time, what is one thing I would have done differently? And I said, knowing what I know now, and I said, it would actually be what I suggested at the time before I knew as much as I know now. We have rival academics here from Stanford, from Yale, from Oxford. These are also bastions of academia, high-end academia. Before we do anything that risks irrevocably ruining our society, put them all in a room. The president should have put them all in the room, said, we're all watching on one of these right now, and you guys hash this out. And tell us what's going on here and what we're supposed to do about it. Anytime you get any kind of a terminal diagnosis, you're going to always get a second opinion because you're hoping it's wrong, right? Anything that requires an invasive procedure, you get a second opinion because you're hoping it's wrong, right? Well, this was invasive and potentially terminal. So why did we never go for any second opinions? They could never be asked of us at all. There could be no discussion. There could be no dialogue about it. If we have 15 days to flatten the curb, then it's 14 days to flatten the curb. Because the first day, we're going to debate whether we should even flatten the curb. Let's take a day to do that. We can't just do that. To me, the last 10 minutes between you two is the most constructive conversation I've heard on this entire issue, despite the fact it's one of the most heavily debated issues on our side right now. So I think we should absolutely just take a timeout and say, hey, we're going to discuss this. Maybe a year too long? Fine. How about for 90 days, 6 months. We're just going to have conversations about this. Let people be heard, right? Let some of these folks, you know, like our buddy Jordan Schachtel that we've known for years, who kind of has your opinion on this, Aaron. You know, Jordan's a smart guy. You're a smart guy. Have you guys go do some town halls and hear from locals like in a place like Iowa who don't want these data farms and hear what they have to say and see if you can respond and see what happens when they hear what your responses to their concerns are. I mean, I don't know. I kind of think that what I just described was self-governance. Thoughts?
1: Of course. And We just talked earlier in the week. I think it may have been Monday. Asked me anything about why aren't inner cities being used for data centers instead of farmland? Those, you know, hollowed out husks in certain areas. There's a story up on my X post. Somebody I just happened to find that is suggesting the same thing, that this could be done in inner cities, and the fact that it's not and it's done on ag land instead should raise all kinds of red flags.
2: I just had an idea right now. You know, we always have a stock of evergreens for days that we have to be gone, travel days, things of that nature, right? Why don't we schedule an evergreen with Daniel and Jordan? They've known each other for many years. Jordan used to work here with all of us, including Daniel. Conservative Jews, they're often aligned on a lot of different things, and yet on this issue, they're diametric opposites. So there's a personal relationship there where they would probably feel free to let it rip without worrying that the other guy's going to, like, you know, get their panties in a bunch. And you know what I'm saying? You might actually take more crap from a friend on an issue than someone you don't know and have it be less personal. And maybe we should just tape a whole evergreen later in the
1: Love
2: fall
1: it.
2: With those two guys. And the three of us come up with these questions, with the questions, and just let them discuss them for the entirety of a show. What do you think?
1: I love it.
0: Yeah, it's a great idea.
2: All right. We'll come back. More of your feedback in a moment.

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8: 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All right, back to Feedback Friday. Staying on the data center topic. This from Paul. The reason everybody must forfeit their land claims for the good of expanding data center construction infinitely is so corporations can spend money into eternity to protect their investment. Humans only exist to feed stock market prices, and if data center expansion does not expand endlessly, company insiders must protect their shares and stock regardless of sacrificing quality of human life. Publicly traded tech companies are all that is holding up the American economy. Either generative AI like Anthropic, OpenAI, Google, Microsoft, et al. Must be allowed to become rulers of humanity, or the economy gets crushed and multimillionaires become like those worthless peasants. So save their stock prices, because they have a right to soak up $2 trillion out of the American economy and collective AI stock prices. Steve, in case it's not clear, I have a violent hatred of publicly traded tech companies. That is from Paul. Let me go back to the two of you again. Thoughts on what he had to say?
9: Well, there's a lot of that feeling going around. And that, and he's making a beyond the data center argument, he's making a tech argument, which is right. And then beyond the tech argument, he's making an economic argument. And then beyond that, he's making a quality of life argument. Fundamentals. What is a football? Look at everywhere we look, the church, sports, gender. We've lost the script. The same is obviously true here. If we have finally found the resolve to put on the brakes in this place, even if, to Aaron's point, we've poured like our general level of frustration and concern too much into one area, I think Aaron has a rational point with that. But at least if people are finally realizing we can't go on like this, that's a very good thing.
10: So I take it this guy is totally fine if like millions of boomers' retirements just evaporate?
8: Because he's claiming they're holding up the stock market, therefore, and so if we get rid of them, then those portfolios would collapse, is what you're saying.
10: Yeah. That's the reality of this situation. I wish it were not like that. It is true that most of our stock market, most of our markets are held up by tech companies, but that's the state of the American economy because we deindustrialized. Now, we're trying to reindustrialize, and I think data centers are a part of that, and now all of a sudden, we can't have data centers.
8: See, I think this is, you bring up a very good point. Todd is existentially correct. You are circumstantially so. See, this is why we need to have these conversations. There are major decisions that have to be made, and people need to fully understand. Aaron's way more informed on this than I am. But in a way, this is similar to the conversation that I used to have about trade and things of that nature, which is I want to do all this at home. We used to, by the way, pretty much do it all from here. Understand, though, what that will mean. Okay, if we do this all from here and we do things like E-Verify, which I am all for, I need everybody to understand. And I think this is what the vice president was alluding to in his comments a few years ago about the default currency and really all it is giving us economically are cheap goods. Now, that's separate from the question of what it means geopolitically, and that's why people like Glenn and others were concerned about the vice president's comments there. That's a separate argument. But economically, understand that for all of us to have the cheap goods comes with a cost. Number one cost of any business, the business I own, this show, the business the Blaze owns, this network. The number one, two, and three, we're in a pretty nice studio here. But the number one, two, and three expenditures of my company that owns this show is my salary, your salary, and his salary. The human resource is the number one expenditure. Number one expenditure of the Blaze is what they pay for me to lease my show, what they pay for other shows to lease theirs, what they pay for talent to work at the network, what they pay for the engineers and the others to make sure that talent can be seen and heard. The human capital is the number one cost of every business. So understand then, if you want to get rid of all the illegals working at all these places, like the previous emailer, or you pointing out what you're seeing in road crews on your, understand what that will mean. Now, I'm fine with making that because I think the overall cost of the quality of life here is worth it. But for a generation of Americans who are conditioned that, well, I get to go buy a 70-inch TV at Walmart for $400, or I get to go buy my furniture and out, you know, in my house for 90 days, same as cash. Understand that the cost of getting rid of these things that have been these social maladies that have been subsidizing our lifestyle choices will mean an increase in the cost of lifestyle choices. That will come with a cost. Do we all understand that? And that's what you're tapping into with that energy, Aaron. Okay, fine. We'll get rid of all the publicly traded. You're right. If they're pumping up our economy, then I guess everybody's retirements then go down the toilet. You think Medicare and Social Security cost a lot now. What do you think that'll cost? That's kind of what you're saying, right? This requires a real conversation and dialogue. It just does. We're so intertwined with all of these various schemes and plans. It's just not that simple. Let me give you a good analogy. 40 years ago, talk about something I know a lot about, gaining and losing weight. All right. I just started round 3 of 75 hard. I'm wearing an XL shirt. I'm in a sport coat size that begins with a number 4 for the first time since like high school. I'm down to a 36 size jean. I was a 34 when I graduated, so I'm one size away. So I know a lot about both gaining and losing weight. 40 years ago, if you wanted to lose weight, it was pretty much just calories in, calories out. It's still kind of that, but it's also not that simple because of the way we make food. It's entirely possible that given the level of processing in our food today, you might have a diet of 2,200 calories that's very low in sugar, but there are so many chemicals in what you're eating that your body simply can't process it, you know, the way that it should and just stores it up as fat, sugar, your insulin spikes, because you don't know what the 9th ingredient is on that box of whatchamacallit. That is not really something people 40 years ago in mass dealt with, which is why they didn't have the obesity that we have today. And they were eating crap all the time. You guys ever seen the file footage of teen parties from like the 50s? Full sugar Coke. Bags and bags of potato chips. Thick milkshakes. Everybody there looks really thin. So the more that we get intertwined with processes meant to make things expedient, and the more we get accustomed to that, the cost that goes along with that has to be paid. So even though the goods are cheaper, the social cost to get to those cheaper goods is being paid on the back end. Yeah, you're paying $400 for that TV at Walmart right now on the front end. But the back end of that, that Walmart was probably built by illegals, probably is employing them. See, there are broader conversations that need to be had here comprehensively across the board. Any thoughts on that before I move on?
9: Yeah, of course. And with processed foods, you know what? We used to, it makes things easier and more convenient and cheaper. And then sooner or later, the cost ended up showing up. And you know what we did? We didn't just say, well, I guess we just need processed food and that's the future. And no, we put on the brakes and we had a new paradigm. And it's painful at times and awkward, but we're doing it and we've done it. We're doing it vaccines. We're doing it. We have to do it with data centers.
8: Oh, guys, I can just promise you the process it took for me to go from pretty athletic in high school to weighing 400 pounds was way more fun than the process it has taken to lose about 180 of those pounds over the last 15 years. It was way more fun. But the other was way more necessary than the other one was.
10: Yeah, I mean, the flip side of that, Todd, is that AI in tangential and direct ways has saved me 2 hours a day that I can work on other things here. I can go see my family. That's a real tangible result to me. That's working hours.
9: No,
10: shoot, I just said that in front of Steve. I should not have said that. Please don't fill my afternoons back up. But no, that has real tangible benefits the other direction in a very good and real way. It gets the show up. We can get to cast a larger net in terms of the hours live that our show is on demand because of some of these tools that I've built. I'm not trying to make this personal. I'm just trying to illustrate the other side of the looking glass.
8: You should make it personal because this is the American story. We're all living our individual lives.
10: So I've witnessed very tangible, like real life hours back every single day that I get because of some of the tools that I would have never even occurred to build thanks to ostensibly some corner of a data center somewhere. Yep. that I borrowed.
9: And I've never once, heck, you've told me those stories individually, one-on-one. I understand them. I tip my cap to them. I've never once said there's not utility to this thing. What I have said is that there's not a single area of existence comprehensively where we are like, oh, they have their ducks in a row. They don't know what's going on. Why would we believe it in this one? And Aaron, you're the one who made the argument. If I could be made Lord for the day as a Christian man and be decided for the rules of this, you yourself said I'd confident where it goes. Am I confident with the rest of the world? No, you're right. And nor should you be. There's not one area of life right now. Tell me what it is where we know what the hell we're doing or even close to it. It's not here either. So the only responsible thing to do is do the same thing we've done with COVID, with transgenderism, with everything else. What the hell are we doing?
10: You can be college
9: sports,
10: football.
9: College sports.
10: You can be college football commissioner. I'll be lowercase l, lord of the AI.
8: I would be in favor of both. Because it would mean Todd would fix it, so he'd stop talking about it. All right?
10: if we were a moral and religious people.
9: Yeah.
10: The promise of AI is like those. It really is. I do believe it.
8: It's like the assembly line. It's a modern. It's the 21st
10: century
8: version of the assembly line.
10: If we were a moral and religious people, yep. You see all of those illustrations from 50 years ago about what it's going to look, what the world is going to look like in 2000 or 2050. It's that. But we're not a moral and religious people. So I'm of the position right now. I don't even think that people want to use these tools, know how to use them, even if they want to. I see it more contracting than anything in the next 10 years, probably. But it's a necessary conversation.
9: But even amongst the moral and religious people, here's the problem. The same people, when you ask them about, do you think that revival's possible? They're like, I don't think so, man. I think we're just broken. But when they talk about things like this, they're like, it's inevitable. It's just the way things are going. They've seen our psychology within the church has even become hollowed out because we think one is just more, you can't fight it. And the other one is, I don't think I can do anything about it. That's not true.
8: Let's move on. This is, again, I think, let's try to see if we can do the thing with Jordan and Daniel this fall. I think it'd be good. Keith writes, Steve, you want young men to rise up and jump into the shark-infested waters and just start swimming. What I'm asking, and they are asking, is, are we going to do anything about the sharks? No, women are who they're going to be, and don't you worry about it. Start swimming, you loser. So we're not going to do anything at all about the women who are the sharks out there. They're just who they are. But we still want men to jump in and swim. Do you understand yet? I think so.
10: I think both of you have tried to do that. It's called having daughters.
8: Yes. Right? Yeah.
9: Goodness.
8: I have a rarity. I have a married with two children homeowning 25-year-old daughter. Not a lot of those in America today. And we happen to raise one of those. So I kind of know a little bit about what, not claiming to be an expert, but I got a little experience with forging the identities of young women. Got a little of experience with it, a little bit. Anyway, you cannot expect only half the population to play by rules, but not anyone else. No one wants to, I have to assume he's not listened to this show for like the last 2 weeks. I mean, we have just been clubbing women up one side down and the other on this show for the last 2 weeks.
9: Steve, I bet he's listened to everyone and he still thinks. I'm quite certain of it. They're so addicted to being a victim.
8: Women must reform to biblical standards. All we do is absolve women of any kind of accountability, obligation, and duty. I got to assume, Keith, this note has a few weeks old, at least. Okay. I'd love to hear about the practical steps you expect men to take to wrestle feminism out of public life. I did an entire Theology Thursday on that for an hour yesterday. So, hope you had a chance to hear that, Keith. Please detail how exactly that's supposed to work. I did precisely that, actually. And hey, Todd, is all that stuff on the walls behind you on set, your home trinkets and tokens venerating the sports god idols you worship while you yell at other men for idols? Just curious. No, those are actually my trinkets, my idols. Those are my... those are my idols, Keith. All right, so those are all my trinkets and my idols. And books I've written and pictures we've taken. Yeah, that's all my stuff. It's the Steve Day Show, so that's my stuff, actually.
9: I love how they confess at the end, yes, I'm a total sports bro. Is it a fair question if I spend all my time sports broing and video gaming and porning and toy lightsabering, maybe the gals might look elsewhere? Maybe. Is that an introspective question? Since you brought it up at the end, since that's clearly, because if it's not about you, you'd never even bring it up. Guys, you're part of the equation. You're part of the game.
8: You're literally channeling your first father, Adam, with, it's this woman you gave me. He gave Adam dominion. And Adam responds back to God with, well, it's not my fault. You literally had dominion. Okay? So, kind of is. You were left in charge. It kind of is. Kind of is your fault. Kind of is. Yeah. So, I hope you had a chance to listen to yesterday's Theology Thursday. We need way more mansplaining in the culture. I think the era of only women can be used to confront women has turned out to be a colossal failure and gotten us nowhere. Men are the leaders. They are given the headship. Accountability comes from the men. But first though, men have to be worthy of the divine calling to leadership they have received. First. Hope you guys have a great weekend, and we will see you again on Monday. Until then, go hard. Romans 8:28.
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11: Stu and Dave Do America presents New U.S. Citizen versus the Pledge of Allegiance.
12: Boy Papito has been a citizen of the United States for 3 years. He does not know the Pledge of Allegiance.
13: I don't know it.
12: Do it.
13: I pledge allegiance to the flag of the United States of America.
12: Of America.
13: And to the Republic for which understand.
12: No. You're not even doing it right, though.
13: How am I not doing it right, bro? Bro, how do I got my membership? I mean, my citizenship. Pledge allegiance to the flag of the United States of America. A for the Republic, for what you understand, one nation, under God, indivisible, or invisible, and for all. That's it, bro.
12: To the Republic.
13: Into the Republic.
12: And not into, and to the Republic.
13: Oh, I think it was into the Republic.
12: Where are you talking about,
13: like,
12: dude?
13: I come into the Republic, like I'm a Republic. No, I'm not.
12: No.
13: On the allegiance to the God.
11: He's closer than a lot of Americans, I think, can get to it these days.
14: I think he's trying.
11: Yeah.
14: And you have to admit that up until, what, sixth grade when we used to do this in school, we all thought it was invisible.
11: Oh, yeah.
14: With liberty and justice for all.
11: We definitely thought the country was invisible.
14: He's just like, invisible with libraries and plantains for all. Like, you know, just, he's trying, and I got to give him credit.
11: I got to say, too, this is a mild criticism here, Dave. If you're a citizen for 3 years, are you really still a new U.S. citizen? I feel like at that point, the basics, like the Pledge of Allegiance, which, by the way, you need to know to become a citizen. I think you'd know it by 3 years in.
14: I think you should. But at the same time, he learned it later, where we were all kind of, I don't want to say indoctrinated, yeah, but we were trained.
11: We were trained. Yes.
14: Because
11: I only hear it in the pacing that I said it, like, and liberty and justice for all. Like, yeah. And then, you know what I hear after that? Which is ridiculous, because I don't know how many years it's been since I said this, but I hear stay standing up. Because when I first learned it, with liberty and justice for all, stay standing up. Because we had to do something after that. I think it was maybe the pledge, the national anthem or something. So yeah, they would say, everyone would just sit down afterward, and I could hear my teacher saying, stay standing up, as if it's part of the actual Pledge of Allegiance. Isn't that weird?
14: Yeah, no, I mean, I see exactly what you mean. We did something after it, too. I don't remember what. But it was, you did have
11: your
14: to
11: history
14: stay standing
11: school,
14: up.
11: It was probably something behind the school.
14: Yeah, I don't remember. Yeah, it was...
11: Maybe not that young. Okay.
14: Who knows?
11: Who knows? You can't remember. That's the whole fun
14: exactly.
11: of doing things behind the school. Okay. We have an interesting story today that I don't know that people know about. You should know about it. Let's do The Rise of Big Brother.

0: Welcome to Stu and Dave Do America. I'm Stu Bergier, along with Dave Landau.
1: Ahoy, we meet again.
0: Lots of big things.
1: Yes.
0: By the way, how was the Ted Nugent event?
1: Amazing.
0: Yeah.
1: We got to hang out in his trailer. He gave my son a bunch of pics. His wife's really awesome. His son's really cool, Rocco. They showed us all his guitars that were from like when he was playing for 300,000 people in like the 70s from all these videos I recognized. It was really cool. And there was a lot of politicians and hopefully the next governor and stuff. But yeah, that part was my favorite.
0: Big crowd.
1: Yeah, it was pretty good. It was kind of in the middle of nowhere, and it was their first concert. So, but we had probably about 1,000, which was not bad for that, for literally in the middle of Michigan where no one had ever heard of it.
0: And you live there, so yes. You should know. But
1: even one of the guys who was running, I'm like, give it up for the first black man in Farwell, Michigan. He like took a bow. He was a very good sport about it.
0: Oh, that's great.
1: Yeah, it was fun.
0: All right, very, very cool. By the way, you have other dates coming up as well at davelandau.com. You want to go through a couple?
1: Yes. I will be in Albuquerque, New Mexico, August 7th and 8th. Glendale, Arizona, August 14th and 15th. Ohio, Cleveland, that's August 20th at Hilarities, and the Traverse City Comedy Club, the 21st and 22nd of this fine month in Michigan.
0: Get those tickets at davelandau.com. Also, Dave, you know, we're within now 100 days until the election. I think it's 99 days today.
1: Really?
0: Yeah. Isn't that terrifying? Who knows what's going to be happening after that to our country. But we are going to be covering those elections and who's going to win, who's going to lose, if you can make a profit on those elections and prediction markets over on predictableshow.com. Got a cool announcement coming up later today as well as on that front. So join us over there at predictableshow.com. And of course, join us as part of the Blaze TV community. We love our Blaze TV community. I was just talking to somebody here the other day. We get some cool new additions and new things coming to Blaze TV. So get on board, blazetv.com/Stu and Dave. The code is Stu and Dave.
1: Ooh. Also, I want to thank our fans. Sometimes they bring me awesome gifts. So I have to gift you your head. Give you some head.
0: No, here you go. Please don't ever say that again. This is awesome. Oh my gosh, it looks just like me.
1: It does.
0: Incredibly skeptical. And I look annoyed at the world. This is a very...
1: It's pretty spot on.
0: It's pretty spot on.
1: And then mine is...
0: It's got a little... If you look at the profile, a little bit of a nice double chin going in there. That's perfect.
1: It's just in case your weight fluctuates.
0: Right.
1: I told them it was important. Mine does, too. I'm not throwing stones here. Yeah. I'm not throwing biscuits.
0: This is great. Do we know who did this, Dave, or do we just...
1: I don't know if I want to give them full name credit on the show. They'll have to let me know.
0: Okay,
1: I never know if people want public name, you know what I mean?
0: Understandable. Why would you want to be associated? I thought about the show maybe being called Blank and Dave because I didn't want to be known that I was on it. So I understand.
1: I don't blame you. I wouldn't either. But I got this one, which was I had at Normal World. But what they did give me, which I think is a real prize, it is the Stu and Dave AIDS joke counter. And right now we're at 28, which a fan says... and this, of course, is movable, and there's other pieces that came
0: with it
1: to get us into the thousands.
0: Oh, wow, okay.
1: So they are excited about where this is going to go. So we have the AIDS joke counter.
0: There's no way they're going to let us stay on the air long enough to get to the thousands.
1: I think they will.
0: Really?
1: I think if we just keep our heads low... kind of stay out of everybody's way who own the company.
0: Right.
1: They won't even notice we're
0: here. Act like we're not even here.
1: Yeah.
0: They don't even know we're doing
1: this. Most of America has.
0: Our taping times are suddenly like 2:30 a.m. Why would you?
1: Oh, we just got to sneak in and do it real quick.
0: Yeah.
1: Fine.
0: Well, this is awesome. Thank you for whatever anonymous listener was willing to do all this and put this effort in. It's like a 3D printed situation. It's really cool.
1: Yes, it is.
0: And so thank you. Thank you. And thank you for this, because this is something I think people will appreciate. You know, people really do keep track of how many jokes were made on this particular topic.
1: They do, and that's the only reason why we know is because of fans who on Twitter have let us know that this is the number thus far.
0: I've seen some argument about it, too. Like, they're annoyed that it's one person thinks it's 27, the other one thinks it's 29. There's, like, a fight going on, like a civil war brewing.
1: Yes.
0: As to how many AIDS jokes have been made on this program.
1: They're also wondering if, like, one counts or if it doesn't because of the subtlety of it. So it really is an exciting time.
0: We need, like, an AIDS joke Supreme Court that can, like, you know, litigate these things. Like, you know... Come through and figure out, like, when those tough calls happen, we need to have an official ruling as to whether it counts or not.
1: I agree. We do need an AIDS, basically a Wapner. And we need him to come in and let people know what the deal is.
0: An HIV Wapner?
1: Yeah, an HIV Wapner.
0: Okay. If you want to be our HIV Wapner, you can apply for that job on X or on Blaze TV. Just put it in the comments. I would like to be the official show HIV Wapner. And yes. And that will be shown out of context, and it will probably get several people canceled, but hopefully not us. We're only here at 2:30 in the morning.
1: All that matters, we sneak in here to do the show, like we said. So if you want to be HIV Wapner, you let us know. Court is in session.
0: What could possibly go wrong? I can't think of anything.
1: And regression. It's a regressive illness.
0: It is. Dave. Yes. Thank you. I'm glad you got to some of the science on the issue.
1: I like to look into things. I hear it's bad.
0: You hear it's bad. Well, that's good. It's you don't want. It's funny you mentioned this. I went on a
1: AIDS walk.
0: No. Sadly, no. I've never been on one.
1: No, you're like, I don't care if they die.
0: It's not really the AIDS part. It's really the walking. That's my problem with it. I'm like doing that at all.
1: Not even going on a AIDS drive around.
0: I was on a, I went on a YouTube, I don't, what do they call it? Rabbit hole. Yeah. On Tommy Morrison, the boxer who was in Rocky V, who was an actual boxer, became heavyweight champion of the world. Mm-hmm. Also had a little bit of an affliction with the HIV and the AIDS that wound up ending his life. Though he wound up later on just denying it.
1: Was that Tommy Gunn?
0: Yes, Tommy Gunn.
1: That's what I thought. Okay.
0: Yeah, it was Tommy Gunn in Rocky V. His real name was Tommy Morrison. He became, he was a really legitimately good boxer, though. I guess spent all of his time just
1: got slower with AIDS.
0: Yeah, did get very slow over time, but wound up that he was just hooking up with everybody, I guess, in his prime.
1: And
0: that was something that wound up having some negative consequences for the man. He wound up going through this, had to retire from boxing. Ooh. Then decided he had been lied to about the positive AIDS test and said he didn't have it. Tried to get relicensed, eventually did, fought a couple of times, then went into some mixed martial arts after a while. There's something about the collapse of these stories that is fascinating to me. And he basically, to the end of his life, said, nah, I never really got HIV until he died of AIDS.
1: HIV.
0: Yes.
1: They were like, you certainly do.
0: Yeah. It was a good, how you have those Twitter back and forth. Sometimes you can't tell who won. It feels like the AIDS won on that one.
1: It's nice that he just swore he didn't have it so much that he's like, listen, lady, I'm not putting on this condom.
0: I'm fine. Don't worry about it.
1: False positive.
0: You got to be. I don't know what kind of man you have to be to be able to get someone to overlook that little those three letters.
1: Your last name is Gunn because your penis is lethal.
0: Wow.
1: See, you never thought about it that way, did you?
0: Wow. That was really. Did Sylvester Stallone know something in advance?
1: He might have sent me some lines.
0: Dave was one of the when they do the montages where Tommy Gunn is knocking people out, Dave was one of the alternates for that.
1: I was, yes. Yeah. There's one he does with fists, and then there's another one that didn't make the movie.
0: It's a little darker.
1: But he wipes people out.
0: It does. You know what?
1: Hold on. Let me just switch these.
0: What are we up to now? After
1: I think
0: that
1: we got to go at least 30, right?
0: Let's just move it to 30, and we'll have HIV Wapner tell us what the real number is.
1: That was at least, there was at least a few.
0: It really was. By the way, get your if you have one of these at home. If you've bought, do we sell these on the?
1: Okay. We should. We should market the Stu and Dave's AIDS joke counter just for your own home.
0: I don't know. It's just StuDoesMerch.com. I know there was at least a link to our Blaze TV merch page.
1: Nice.
0: Maybe we can add these. I'm sure the company will be very excited about it. But yes. Maybe if we come in at 2:30 and we just put the order in, they're not going to know
1: they're
0: about
1: not
0: it.
1: Gonna know.
0: I will say, this number is going to go much, much higher later this week because we're going to talk about the Fauci diaries.
1: Oh, boy.
0: And we might need to get to the thousands.
1: I was going
0: to
1: say, you shouldn't be concerned of the thousands because that man is a monster.
0: And, as monstrous as all the bad things that he's done over his life, the fact that he kept a diary is maybe the most annoying thing about him.
1: That's what I thought, too.
0: It's so irritating to me. We have to get into this.
1: Who keeps a diary unless you're Anne Frank's dad or whoever wrote it? You know what I'm saying.
0: Are you a historian? Have we covered this officially? Or is it just a...
1: I just want to say I'm insensitive.
0: Okay. Now we're too. Let me. Let's take a break because we have Lauren Fix coming up.
1: Oh, I'm sure she's. Is she still on the phone?
0: No, I hope she's not on now. By the way, what's she doing up at 2:30 in the morning? I'm not very concerned about that.
1: Strange.
0: Coming back from the bars or something. I don't know.
1: Tommy Gunn lifestyle.
0: Never thought about that with Lauren. But she is going to join us to talk about this sort of this Big Brother issue that's going on. This is hitting you in your community, whether you know it or not. This is basically everywhere in the country right now. And it is a real invasion into our privacy. I feel like we haven't had a conversation about it at all. There's no big like national discussion as to whether this should be happening or not. She's an automotive expert. If you don't know Lauren, she's great. Lauren Fix is going to join us next to talk about these issues with these cameras that are invading your life, whether you like it or not. Back in a second. Yeah. One of the biggest financial decisions you'll ever make usually starts with one very simple sentence. I think we're ready to move. And that sounds exciting and sounds great until you realize how many things have to go right to make all that happen. You need the price of your current home to correctly fund the next one, right? You need to find the next one. You need to negotiate. You need to have the inspections. You need to have the paperwork and the financing and, you know, about 1,000 other things that you need. That's why Glenn Beck decided to start realestateagentsitrust.com. The man lives a complicated life, I will say that, Glenn Beck. There's a lot of moving parts. There's a lot of travel. There's a lot of, you know, owns like 85 companies. He's an entrepreneur, and he's always moving around the country.
1: Rented some shady homes.
0: He has rented some shady homes. He has owned some homes that were even shadier. I remember when I first met Glenn, he had moved out of a home that he owned in Cheshire, Connecticut, which was an old-time fixer-upper.
1: Oh, no.
0: I mean, every standard, like, joke about fixer-uppers was applying to him. Like, he was in The Money Pit, you know, that old movie with Tom Hanks.
1: Yeah, just the bathtub falling through the floor.
0: Yes, it was that. For years and years and years and years and years. 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
3: We were talking about these cameras. They're called flock cameras, if you've ever heard of them. Hundreds of flock cameras watch Kansas City, for example.
4: Like of seagulls?
3: The flock of seagulls. We actually got...
5: it's all done in the late terrible 80s. And desist.
3: I know. We got a cease and desist from flock of seagulls.
5: Did you really? This show? Is it because of the AIDS counter?
3: No. Surprisingly, no. They predated that slightly. Look, good for them. But no, we did a song, I think, that was, I don't know. This is back in the Glenn Beck radio program days. Mm-hmm. We did a song that was kind of based on one of their songs. And they like, if I remember correctly, they liked the song. And they weren't like, hey, get that off the air. How dare you? Usually that's what we get from, because we'll make a song and it's, you know, has some conservative tilt to it. And, you know, the artist is liberal. They just wanted money.
5: Oh,
3: like, hey, remember us? You know, this Iran is not really bringing in as much cash as it used to.
5: Oh, I already know the song,
3: and you can keep it on the air. And we were like, yeah, it wasn't that good, honestly. We didn't put that much effort into it. So anyway.
5: We'll just take it down. They're like, no, please, money.
3: No, please, just send us money.
5: Just leave it up.
3: Flock cameras. These are, you may have heard them sort of abbreviated in news stories as license plate recorders.
5: Mm-hmm.
3: And these are the things that it's one thing to have a camera that when you're looking, a crime has been committed, you're looking for that criminal, or you're maybe just generally recording a public space, and that public space, if a crime occurs in that public space, you have some record of it and you kind of piece the crime together. I think people are sometimes skeptical, but generally comfortable with that concept, right? We understand that just when you go into a grocery store, you're probably being recorded, and that's not a huge surprise to you. Especially when it's a private business.
5: Well, that's news to me.
3: It is.
5: I'm going to change some choices I make when I go into grocery stores, but go on.
3: Mainly, like, I just don't want to be seen buying that much macaroni and cheese. It's like really uncomfortable.
5: Mine's just 30 eggplants. I'm going to have a party in my bedroom.
3: Why would you need 30 individuals?
5: It's not important.
3: Okay.
5: Because they're a whole basketball team.
3: Okay. Yeah. It's too many people on the roster. You might be talking about multiple teams.
5: That's true. Mm-hmm. You're the Lakers and you're the Knicks. I'm the Nets. Who wants to score first? This isn't being recorded, I hope, on a vlog camera.
3: Oh. How does your mind go there? I just can't even. I can't even like mentally map what just happened.
5: You know, I'm
3: very special person, Dave. You're a very special person.
5: I really don't know. Even I'm laughing because I didn't expect it to go there either. It surprises
3: me. You.
5: Yeah, I'm like, this just stuff just comes out.
3: Now, what I'm going to do here
5: that is a pun.
3: If you're
5: go on. Sorry.
3: If you
5: news.
3: If you don't happen to be a broadcaster, what I'm going to do now is filibuster for a couple minutes to separate what just happened from our guest. That's what's going to happen right now, just so you're aware how this show works. No, but I will say the license plate recorders are taking pictures of every single license plate, whether you did anything wrong or not.
5: Which is not fair. Speeding should be a cat and mouse game. Like, you got to catch me.
3: First of all, I like that idea. But this is not necessarily what these are about. It's not necessarily about speeding. It's like your location is known at all times. You can't just drive your car around anymore, because if they decide they want to find you, they can always track where the last 100 places you've been are that pass one of these cameras. These cameras are all over the place. We've seen some big problems with them. Police have allegedly been stalking people with flock cameras because they can access this. So if their ex-wife

0: Life or whatever they want to find them, they can kind of track them down very easily. Not good. There is
1: it's like RoboCop driving by the house.
0: Right. All the time. They're recording everything. It's like, you know, it's one thing if you've done something wrong to look back at footage, but like the fact that they're kind of out there taking these pictures of these license plates all the time is really invasive, even to someone who's not doing something wrong. I mean, there's no crime in what you do when you're the comfort of your home, your comfort of your own
1: home. Even when I go shopping, I get it. But it's like, but it's true though. Like, you don't want to be constantly recorded. We already have enough of that. Mm-hmm. Like, aren't you? I'm always afraid someone's just videotaping me.
0: Yeah.
1: Like everywhere, I just assume I'm on camera already. Right. Like, I don't need this too.
0: Right. Like, I don't even like, you know, this is the thing that a lot of people do in families. Like, there's this thing where you're just constantly sharing your location with your phone to everybody.
1: It's nuts.
0: It feels nuts to me. I have the only thing I'm ever going to get caught doing is being in a drive-thru. Like, it's going to be embarrassing that I just had dinner and I had to go out to the store and you find me in the Taco Bell drive-thru. Like, that's embarrassing.
1: I wish you were at dinner. I wish you were at a casino right now. Right,
0: yeah.
1: I wish you were anywhere else.
0: Right. Please stop going through the drive-thru.
1: Were you at Arby's? We just had a full meal.
0: I was. And you just have that moment where you're just sitting in the parking lot and you look down, there's half the stuff's on your shirt. And you're like, why did I do this to myself again? Anyway.
1: It's pleasure is pain.
0: It is.
1: Line between those is bias thin.
0: We need to keep the separation going.
1: Ah.
0: Okay. So there is a nationwide backlash on this. There should be. It doesn't seem right. I want to bring in someone who actually knows something about this, who is Lauren Fix. Lauren Fix, we love Lauren. She's an automotive expert. She is a co-host of The Drive with Lauren and Carl. She's a contributor, of course, for The Blaze as well. She's been on our program. She's been on MSN. She's been everywhere. Lauren, thanks so much for coming on the program. Appreciate it.
1: Hello.
2: Well, thank you. Hello.
0: Thank you.
2: Nice to meet you, Dave. Yeah, this I'm going to fire you up. Let me fire you up.
0: Please do.
2: So, you've heard about the flock cameras. Why do they call them flock? That's my first question. Are we the flock? Mm. Oh, yes, we are. We are the sheep, and they are controlling us. And the cameras that you're calling, you call them ALPRs, which is the nice way of making everyone feel that they're friendly. But the truth is, they're supposed to track your license plates, but they don't. They track the car, the picture of your car, the bumper sticker on your car, whether you're wherever you've been. Do you have a cargo container on your roof? Do you have a bike rack? Do you have a dent? Do you have a scratch? All of that is being tracked. And it's not just at one intersection. It's at every intersection. But wait, so many people have gotten upset about this. You've seen people cutting down poles. You can go on social media and see them. I'm not saying to do that. I'm not condoning that. However, people are doing that. One guy got arrested for sitting in a lounge chair. He brought like a folding chair out and on a pole like you would use in a pool. He put a piece of cardboard in front of the camera and he got arrested for obstructing justice.
1: What?
2: So again, it was a misdemeanor, but it's still all BS.
0: Yeah.
2: So the bottom line is, why do you need to have these cameras on the roads? Oh, they're not just on the roads. They're in parks. They're in schools. They're at Home Depot. They're on every single FedEx truck. And don't worry, they just put it on 400,000 school buses that are supposed to stop when people bypass the bus where kids are loading and offloading. You're supposed to take a picture of that person. You get a ticket, a nice ticket. But instead, they're now tracking all of it. So while you're at the curb getting your child on the bus and maybe you're in a bathroom with your cup of coffee, they got you too. Don't worry. All that's being scanned 24/7. But it gets worse. So many people have complained about these flock cameras that many cities, including Los Angeles, said, you know what? The city of Los Angeles said, we're going to cancel our contract. Instead, we're going to go with another company called Axon, AXON. You can look them up online and wait till you see what they do. They make flock cameras, and their arrogant CEO, who says we're all terrorists, look like child's play because they've moved it to the whole next level. They have gone even farther, and they're making contracts with people that have ended their flock camera systems. And I'll be reporting on The Blaze coming up this week, a new project they have called Lightpost. Yes, they will be putting their cameras on every single lightpost. No permits, no requirements, just putting them on every single lightpost. That's about 450 million around the world. And that means every lightpost on every street will have a camera.
0: Lauren,
2: I didn't do anything wrong. Did you do something wrong, Stu? Were you speeding?
0: Not so far.
2: Apparently. Honestly, they're going to send one of those three-letter agencies to your house.
1: My God. You know? Morgan Freeman quit working for Batman for way less than this. Right. Way less than this. This is nuts.
0: I think
2: I'm on fire over this.
0: Yeah.
2: Because this is more. I'm connecting the dots. I'm posting, coming up this week, a story that connects the dots on why they need all this surveillance. Why are they tracking you in your car? Why the kill switch? All of this comes together. Mm. All these dots are connected. And I will tell you, you're not going to be happy. And we do have to speak up because our Fourth Amendment rights, they're out the door. Don't worry. There's cameras on those firearm stores also. They want to know who's buying what. You buying ammo? You buying a firearm? We already know that, but we want to see you walk out of the store with that so we can take away your Second Amendment rights, too. And this was all done under the Biden administration, under the infrastructure bill of 2021. Of course, don't read the bill. No one wants to read those things. Just pass it. We'll see what's in it later.
0: Lauren's fired up today.
1: I don't blame her, though.
0: No, it's legitimate. Lauren, you know, one of the things that's interesting about this as it expands, because you're talking about all these cameras being everywhere, and at some point there is a human limitation, right? You can't look at every single license plate that comes in. But with the advent of AI and the ability for these, you know, these law enforcement entities and God knows who else to take all this data and put it through an AI filter, they're going to be able to know everything about you, everywhere you go, when you're there, how fast you're going, what car you're in, who you're with. All of this can be processed through AI relatively easily. And God only knows if they start making mistakes with it when they find the data.
2: All of that has already happened. There's a company called Leonardo who has created a product called Signal Trace. So everything you have your AirPods, they got that. You've got your phone, your iPad, whatever. Whatever you have that's got a Bluetooth, Signal Trace picks that up and brings it together. So you and I are riding in a car. We're going to lunch together. And it picks up your phone, your iPod, anything you've got in your backpack or your bag or in your pocket with you. It's already got that too. So now it's triangulating everything. And those flock cameras, that information is supposed to disappear. It doesn't disappear. What ends up happening with all these camera systems that go into data centers, I'm not saying data centers are bad if they're used for good. In this case, I don't think it's being used for good because you can put, I'm looking for a zebra on a truck and it would pick up maybe a U-Haul truck that had a picture of a zebra on the side. It had nothing to do with license plates. It can find vehicles that don't even have license plates. So people are trying different things to hide their license plates. That's not going to make a difference. They've already got a picture of who's in the car and everything. Those cameras have been in play for a while. And now when you start putting all this together, this is very invasive. They can find more information about you than you know about yourself. And don't worry, they sell that to the insurance company. There's already tiebacks to all the government controlled things like the police department and everything else. All of this is already in play as we speak.
1: So you can get mistaken for somebody else by a robot and even a dumber cop?
0: Yeah.
2: Well,
0: this happened,
2: I will tell
0: right?
2: you that another auto journalist, actually two auto journalists I know, we get different vehicles each week to review and I post them on my Car Coach Reports channel. We get a car, we drive it for a week, we return it, we get another car. Every week's a different car. And most of the time, we don't even print out the approval to borrow the car for a week. Well, I've been pulled over before and usually a 5-minute conversation with a really nice police officer and I'm on my way. But in this case, they're ready to draw guns on a fellow journalist who was driving a Land Rover. He happened to be in the Minneapolis area, but he lived out in the suburbs. And even the police officers told him, if you were downtown, we probably would have, you know, drawn our guns at you. Four police officers to pull over a journalist in a car to say, oops.
0: Is this Joel, got the wrong information. Joel Feeder? Is that his name?
2: Joel Feder. Yes.
0: Yeah. And, I know Joel. Yeah. $155,000 Range Rover. He's doing a review. It's interesting you describe the life that you live where you get a new car every week. That's the life my wife seems to want, which is interesting because she doesn't review cars. She just wants
2: to. It's not as exotic as it sounds.
0: My wife just wants us just. She wants to support the.
2: I don't want to return it. That's one thing. Other cars, it's like, okay, next.
0: My wife wants to support the auto industry by us taking 80% losses on each vehicle. Every month or so. She just loves the auto industry.
1: Remember when kill switches were more quaint, though? You just paid a mobster to put one in your car to shut down your dashboard so it didn't track the miles.
0: Mm.
1: And now their government's using it against us.
0: I know. Can you
1: believe it? Shame.
0: Such a
2: We can thank the 2021 infrastructure bill signed by President Biden. I am totally against this. And I know that Thomas Massie and a bunch of other politicians have tried to remove it. But it's amazing how they all want it there. But what's weird in this kill switch rule, Thomas Massey read it on the House floor, and even AOC was against it. But it still passed.
1: Wow, and she's stupid.
0: Yeah, she's a complete moron. She has a complete switch her brain that has been off for many, many years. And even she's right. There's always those horseshoe issues, right? Where like something's so insane that both the far left and the far right think that is crazy. I think that's where we are with this. I do wonder though. We've had these issues forever, Lauren. I remember going back, I can go, doing the radio show for a million years. And remember, we'd do entire shows on like, did you know if you have an easy pass in your car, they're going to know when you go through a toll. The toll tag is going to tell them and they're going to know where you are. And it's like, that was true. And people were fired up about it for about a week. And then they were like, wow, I don't have to stop anymore. And it became easier and it didn't really bother most people. And we've advanced that technology step after step after step, and now people are scanning their iris to open their iPhone to save a half a second. At the end of the day, are people really going to get on board with this? Are this just people who are in tune with the Constitution and libertarian types who are really sensitive to this stuff that are going to push back on this? Is this a major issue?
1: But I mean, this, not to say, and I realize it's her question, sorry.
0: No,
1: it's true though. This is such seems like such a big difference between a toll tag. This is getting to the point where we're going to be having colonoscopy cameras in us all the time. Yeah. And you're going to have to sit through seven ads before you take a dump. It's nuts.
2: Well, I will tell you that this has gone pretty far and a lot of people have gotten upset. Little towns like Pine Valley, New York have already had the cameras taken down. This is a local level issue, but you have to be fair warned that when they say, oh, we didn't vote for this, because you have to remember the politicians are being told this. We're getting federal money by putting these cameras up and then we can use that money for kids events and all kinds of entertainment and events in the city. And everyone thinks great. And then the politician can say to everyone, look, I made your home safer. I made your community safer. You need to reelect me. But you know that they're being fooled, because the truth is these cameras are tracking not just us, but them too. And then when they realize it, they're like, hold on, we better take this for a vote. Then they're claiming to cancel the Flock contract agreement, but then they're signing on with another company who's even worse. Mm. So this is 1984. This is totally dystopian. It is far more than what we're even touching right now. And I continually bring this to the blaze. You can find it on my column in the Alliance section. But I will tell you, this is pretty deep. This is not far. We're not even done with this yet. They're going to go so deep that you're not even going to know it. Now, Flock has come up with drones. Those drones can read your license plate and your car and your information by 2,000 feet above the ground. And the company that makes them actually own one of their drones is a company called Skydio. And these are amazing products. But
1: why
2: I don't
1: not
2: like
1: just
2: what
1: call
2: using
1: it
2: for.
1: Skynet at this point.
0: Right.
1: If you're going to go this
2: now,
1: far.
2: This is bad stuff. I'm not kidding you. I mean, it sounds funny, but it's just so scary that they're following you. And everyone's like, oh, it's about safety. It's about, making life convenient. But you're giving up your freedom.
0: It's
2: and
0: always
2: you don't
0: about
2: get
0: safety.
2: It back.
0: It's always good for us. It's
2: gone,
0: always for the children.
2: It's gone.
1: Yeah, we have the
2: cameras
1: freedom
2: are already
1: of assembly.
2: On you in Europe. Every European car as of July 6th has to have a camera pointed at the driver. And it's not just the driver. It's everyone in the car. Guess what? You already probably have that in your car already.
0: Mm. Wow. It's just, there's so much to go over here. We're out of time.
1: No one, though, should
2: it's
1: record
2: big.
1: Us
2: It's
1: in
2: a
1: our
2: big,
1: cars.
2: Big subject. Right. And suddenly I went from just automotive to this whole world of technology and politics all folded into one. Even people on the far left don't like being tracked. Interesting.
0: She's the co-host of The Drive with Lauren and Carl, as well as a contributor, of course, at The Blaze, on the Align section of that. Make sure to check out and her new reporting coming this week and her YouTube channel as well, youtube.com/@carcoach reports. Lauren, thanks so much for joining us. We appreciate it. And we'll look for your reporting this week.
2: All right. Thanks, Stu. Take care, Dave.
1: Thank you.
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8: 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King
0: from Journey is laying into annoying, bitter old man Bruce Springsteen, saying, "Shut up, Bruce. You were born in the USA, so act like it." I will say, "Shut up, Bruce." I think that every holiday season, when that awful version of Santa Claus Coming to Town comes on the radio.
1: Oh, God.
0: It is one of the worst recordings.
1: I'm wearing a Don't Stop Believing shirt. It's about the Lions.
0: Now, did Jonathan King, is that licensed? Did Jonathan King get anything from that?
1: Probably.
0: maybe
1: don't
0: not.
1: Get him worked up.
0: I will say, first of all, this is a very cool shirt. I like it. It is a, it's, I look. I think we can all agree he's very annoying and he's very bitter old man, Bruce Springsteen.
1: Oh, yeah.
0: I don't know that we can all agree that he sucks, like, and his music's not nearly as good as everyone gives him credit for. That's where I am in my life. That's what I believe. Okay. But I don't know if everyone else feels that way.
1: I used to be a fan. I will say with this news, Matt McLowery has never been more proud of his taste in music. I talked to him today, and he likes mainly 80s rock.
0: Mm-hmm. Okay.
1: So he's very excited that Journey is winning here.
0: Yes, they are, in my view.
1: Indeed, yeah. And also, yeah, like Journey's music, I've noticed that these comments are actually fun to listen to when I've gone through them, as opposed to, you know, anything Bruce says, which pretends to have merit and right. It doesn't.
0: Yeah.
1: I just think, yeah, I don't know if he's a bitter old man. I don't know if he's a man. I used to enjoy, I used to enjoy him. I saw him on Broadway. I saw him live. And now I just find him kind of insufferable.
0: Yeah.
1: Because he's a guy who just, it's like, yeah, I get a DUI and a Jeep one week, and the next week I know everything about America.
0: Ugh.
1: And I think I'm anti. And he's also, he's admitted that he pretends to be a working man.
0: Mm-hmm.
1: He took his dad's story. That's what he actually plays. This is like he became a rock star in like his early 20s.
0: Right.
1: His life wasn't
0: no
1: hard.
0: Struggle.
1: Yeah, there's no The River. There's none of the albums have anything to do with his actual life.
0: There was no Rocky 1. There was all Rocky 3.
1: Yes.
0: Right? Like he was just a star basically from when he turned 20 years old.
1: Right. And then you wrote a song called Born in the USA and you get angry when politicians from all sides play that song at their rallies. What did you write it for?
0: I mean, it would behoove some politicians to listen to the lyrics of the song, which is just an American bashing piece of crap.
1: Well, yeah, it's all about gun to kill the yellow man.
0: Right.
1: Yeah, it's not.
0: Because that's what all of our soldiers did, by the way. This is the guy we're supposed to follow and listen to, the guy who blames an entire generation of our military for just racistly going across the world to kill people that don't look like them. Thanks,
1: yes,
0: Bruce.
1: Being dragged over there by the government, by the way.
0: Right.
1: Which had nothing to do with them, and you would be in prison if you didn't go. But sure, that's fine. It was all of their fault. It was their generation that was the problem. And then Bruce, who's just slightly younger, he knows best.
0: He knows best, Dave. And I will say, you know, rock stars, we're used to it, right? We're used to, you know, the rock star that comes out and they're like, oh gosh, well, let me tell you how to live. There's a great clip from some actress we have to play this week talking about like gender nonsense. We have to play it. Is it Anne Hathaway, maybe? We have to remind me, please, remind me of this after the show. We have to pull this clip and talk about it this week. But like, that's typical. We're very used to that. There's another step, though, beyond that on the annoying scale, Dave. I would love to know if you agree with this. When you take one of your old songs and you apply it to a news story that's currently going on that you want to draw attention to, as he did with the streets of Minnesota a few months ago, when there was that one incident where someone was shot. ICE was in the news for 2 weeks and everyone was talking about it. And there's the one incident, which, you know, again, there's a back and forth about it. It was a big story. And he's like, streets of Minnesota. And you're like, oh God, I just give up. Turn yourself off.
1: That was the first song, though, that turned him off to people, for sure, in Philadelphia, that were like, I'm sorry, what's this guy singing about? They're like, it's an AIDS movie.
0: Mm-hmm.
1: It's a gay AIDS movie called Philadelphia.
0: It's a gay.
1: Don't you like that, Eagles fans?
0: Yeah.
1: And here's Bruce Springsteen with a tune for it. Yeah, oh, hold on. I'm just going to go ahead and flip this counter. But also, like, that was the first one where they were like, is this guy spreading his politics that has to do with we need to be more tolerant to AIDS? Because this is Philly. We're not. Especially in 93, 92 or whatever.
0: By the way, being tolerant toward disease is not normally the best approach toward that disease.
1: Yeah.
0: I would say maybe being anti the disease is better. Not saying, oh, well, we should just constantly coddle everyone who might get it.
1: Or just walking by urban playgrounds singing about AIDS. It's a little weird. It's not the best video.
0: Weird take.
1: Yeah.
0: And this comes from a guy who's talking, who has 30 eggplants at his apartment.
1: You bet. You know? Well, that's not weird. That's what I call my urban playground. And I use it every night. Unfortunately, these flock cameras are some real nosy neighbors.
0: There are, but it does provide for some good footage for the various tube sites that exist.
1: Yeah. It helps out.
0: It helps pay the bills a little bit.
1: It builds the excitement.
0: Mm-hmm.
1: Use a water-based lube.
0: That was not a moment to insert advice.
1: I didn't name any of them advice. There's LeBron.
0: No, I don't. We don't need any more.
1: Shaquille.
0: All right. Thank you. Back in a second. Well, there's never been a time where there was more to read and less worth reading. This is very, very true. And every day we're hit with thousands of headlines and posts and videos and hot takes and TikToks and everything else you can imagine. And most of them are forgotten 5 minutes later, if you're lucky. That's why I love what The Blaze is doing with Frontier. It isn't trying to keep up with the news cycle. It is trying to rise above it. Every issue is filled with stories that aren't getting the attention that they deserve. The people, the places, the history, and the ideas that help explain what's unique about this country. Dave is modeling one of the issues right now.
1: Ooh.
0: It's the latest one. Oops, that has...
1: I'm covering up Nixon.
0: Richard Nixon on the cover. There is a bunch of people who are kind of like looking back at his history, his legacy. Was it correctly decided? 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One of them, a Dave Landau article, is it?
1: I did. I wrote an article for it, and I want to write more. This one's Parting with the Devil in Hell by Gavin McGinnis, so I'm going to read this. So, I mean, there's a lot of different people. Charlie the Duff has written an article for this. And this should be in, this seems to be in airports. I was looking, and they have, like, Newsmax, and that's the only close to conservative thing that they have on the entire shelf.
0: Yeah.
1: The rest is like Rosie O'Donnell's deep dive, and you're like, ugh. 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
0: that sounds terrible.
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1: I'm not kidding. That was on the cover, though. It's the first thing I thought was, that sounds unappealing.
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0: Blaze TV, blazetv.com/Stu and Dave. The code is Stu and Dave. We've got comments coming in as well. This one from YouTube. Relation to our show on Thursday. We'd love to have Angela on Thursday.
1: Yes.
0: It was really fun talking movies with her. This came off of a con. This would make sense in context, but I would be infinitely more excited about Doomsday if Dr. Doom was played by Rick Moranis. It was a theory we threw out there. Maybe it's a possibility. Nerd Roddick explains that Marvel made RDJ, Robert Downey Jr., Doom because Iron Man started the MCU and they want Doom to end it. And that somehow makes it poetic or something. Just seems like a cash grab, as they say.
1: Makes sense. And I guess in the multiverse, I've been told, because it's a multiverse, different characters can be different people.
0: That's dumb.
1: Yeah, agreed. And also, it's an excuse.
0: It is. It's like the multiverse is like, well, this means none of our stuff has to make sense. That seems to be how they utilize that.
1: Yeah, I think I'm going to go with you on that. That just sums it up.
0: This one as well from Aaron Berenger. Disney had everything they needed with Star Wars and Marvel. All they had to do was make the nerds happy using the existing material and IP. You have billions of dollars and tons of good material, but they can't help F with everything.
1: Well
0: so
1: said.
0: True.
1: Well said.
0: Amen. Very, very true. Okay. We have Dave Landau across the country. DaveLandau.com is the place to go. Yes. New Mexico, August 7th. We've got Arizona, Ohio, Michigan, Hawaii, Salt Lake City. I know a lot of people excited for that Salt Lake City.
1: Yes, yeah, Salt Lake City. I will be at Wise Guys Cabaret September 25 and 26.
0: Make sure to go to some or all of those shows.
1: Dave, and Predictable?
0: Yes, that's coming up as well, Dave. We've got a new episode. We're less than 100 days away from this election. So we're kind of kicking things into full gear after the summer's kind of gone on. This is the final run. Hopefully not for the country. But as we'll get close to the election, your chance to learn about the election, understand what's going to happen, and also hopefully make some money as well. PredictableShow.com is the place to go. We'll see you later.
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11: This Eternal Bread of Life, thank you so much for taking the time to join us. I've been following you on Instagram, seeing your videos for quite a while, and I can't wait to talk to you. And I want to start with your testimony. What was it like growing up as a Muslim? What was your daily life like? What were your thoughts like when it came to God and religion?
14: Yeah, so I come from a Muslim family, a Sunni Muslim family. So Sunni Islam is the biggest sect of Islam. 90% of them are, 90% of Muslims are Sunni. And so my mom, she was religious when I was little. She's the one who taught me the first two chapters of the Quran. Before, I remember when I was five, before bed, we would recite it every night, and that's how I memorized it. My dad, he was more like Muslim by name. So he was one of those Muslims who would avoid pork, but he didn't always pray five times a day. He was mostly like a Muslim during Ramadan. So most of my religious teachings and upbringing stemmed from my mom. And then as I got older, around 10 or 11, I was put in Sunday school at a mosque. So my mosque had Sunday schools, which was basically Islamic studies classes and Arabic lessons, so that you could be able to read the Quran, because you need to know how to read Arabic in order to read the actual Quran, because the Quran, if it's not in Arabic, it's not considered the real Quran. So those are kind of what my the classes consisted of, like as well as the history of Islam and like the life of the Prophet. And all my close friends, they were Muslim. Majority of them were Muslim. My extended family were all like super devout Muslim. So while my parents were a little bit more chill, my extended family, who I looked up to a lot, they were all like, they would go to Mecca every 2 to 3 years for Umrah. Whenever one of my cousins would finish the Quran, they would have like a huge celebration with like food catering. And so, they were very like, they were like very type A put together. So I felt like they were kind of an inspiration to me. Now, around this time when I was in Sunday school, my mom actually ends up leaving Islam. So I was around 10 or 11. So she left Islam before me, and she became an atheist, and she's been an atheist ever since. And so this was hard for me because, like I said, everyone around me was Muslim. And then I also, like, naturally, I've always, had a love for God, and I've always believed in God. So, with all of that, it was, kind of difficult to navigate that, especially since like my dad wasn't really super religious. So, and I'm an only child. So it was just like the three of us in the household. And so I'm like the only one kind of holding on to my faith in God, feeling like, I look up to these other, like these people in my life who were religious. And so I continued to ask my parents to keep me in the Islamic studies classes. Then I would also be put in Quran lessons. So that's where like I would have a teacher come to my house every day, or not every day, but every week. And they would read the Quran with me. So basically what it was is you're reading the Quran in Arabic and they're making sure that you're pronouncing it right, you're reading it right. But they're not telling you what it means. Like, cause I don't speak Arabic and my family's from Pakistan. So that's not our native language. So, yeah, at no point was I ever really told what I was reading, but you know, you're taught that if you read the Quran in Arabic, that's how you get good deeds. And so my goal was to, you know, finish the entire Quran. Cause like I said, my friends and my cousins, when they would finish the entire Quran, they would have a huge celebration. And so that's kind of what my, like earliest years, as a Muslim looked like, you know, not as strict as
11: Sorry
14: other.
11: Sorry to interject, but can I ask why your mom decided to leave Islam?
14: Yeah. So at the time I wasn't really sure. All I knew is that she had been doing more research and she had been reading more books, and I would see certain books around the house. Like I remember one that sticks out to me, the title was called Infidel, but I wasn't really sure of her reasonings. All she said was that she came to the conclusion that all religions are man-made. Then now that I've left Islam myself and I've become a Christian and I've like talked to her about these things, I have found out more that it's because of the moral issues that come with Muhammad and his marriage to Aisha and the things that he did, the way that he treated women, the way that, you know, Islam spread. So I think it was really the moral issues that did it for her as well. And I would say.
11: Yeah, that book Infidel, I'm sure it's the one by Ayaan Hirsi Ali, and that came out in 2006. So that seems to be around the time. And back then, Ayaan Hirsi Ali also was not really, I think, a believer in anything, but had left Islam and talked about the oppression of Islam. So you saying that she was reading that book and that probably influenced a lot of what she believed, paired with your dad not being a super ardent Muslim, all of that kind of makes sense. But then you feel like, okay, well, the rug has been pulled out from under me. I want to believe in this. I still, you know, want to believe in this community that I have and this power that's bigger than me, that my studies mean something. And you are at what age? At this time, you said really young, right?
14: Mm-hmm. Like 10 or 11.
11: 10 or 11, but old enough to really, that's kind of when we all start grappling with some bigger, more existential questions. So you're going mm-hmm. through the Quran, you're trying to finish it for that big celebration. And your parents are generally supportive of this. It sounds like at this point, they're kind of like, okay, whatever you want to do. So as you continue on that journey, what happens? Do you become a super passionate Muslim, an evangelist for Islam?
14: Yeah, so I continued to try and be as good of a Muslim as I could be. I never was like one of those people who, you know, tried to bring people to Islam, like, or give dawah, as they say. But I, you know, tried to adhere to the five daily prayers. I continued to go to Islamic studies classes. I continued to, you know, study the religion. But it did get harder as I got older, you know, navigating middle school and then high school and then not being held accountable, like not having anyone to hold you accountable to pray on time, like all the five daily prayers. So, you know, naturally I did kind of start to drift away from praying. And then, you know, as I got older, certain things started making less sense to me. Like, why do I have to pray at very specific times a day in a language that I don't even speak, nor do I understand? And it's very ritualistic as well. Like, you're repeating the same movements over and over. You're saying the same words over and over. It felt very mechanical. And then not only that, sometimes I would be worried if I missed a certain step, if my prayer was no longer valid, and it would just kind of like get me out of like you know, that connection with God, like all of that together, the fact that I don't know what I'm saying, that it's so mechanical, and, you know, the fear of making any mistakes, because if you do miss a step or you do something wrong, then it's not valid. All that made me just feel like far away from God. It made me feel not good enough. There's also like the concept of wudu, where right before you pray, you have to purify yourself. So like you wash the right hand three times and the left hand three times. And, you know, you go into like rinse your mouth three times and then like your nose. And then you do all the steps and then you end with washing your feet. So if you miss a step of that, your prayer is not valid. If you like do something to invalidate your wudu, like let's say like you pass gas, then you have to do it all over again or else you can't pray. Like it's just like so ritualistic. It just felt like so many barriers. It didn't feel like a natural connection or relationship with God. It felt like I'm just going through the motions. So that was the first thing that kind of started to like shake my faith in a way, like when I started to really think about those things. And then I started coming across certain hadith. So I did come across the Aisha hadith where, you know, she said that she was 6 years old when she married Muhammad and she was 9 when the marriage was consummated.
11: For just those who don't know, a hadith is what? A story, a passage, a verse from the Quran?
14: Yeah, hadith is actually, it's separate from the Quran. It's a collection of narrations from the Prophet. So the Quran is like the verbatim speech of Allah, is what they believe, like the verbatim speech of God. And then the hadiths are everything that the Prophet said to do, the things he did himself. So yeah.
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11: At this point that you learned about Aisha. So up to that point, even though you'd been going to Sunday school and you were learning the Quran and Arabic and all of that, you didn't really know about this part of Muhammad's origin story.
14: Yeah, so I don't remember how I came across it. It might have been on the internet. After I came across it, I decided to, you know, there was a imam, his name is Omar Suleiman. And I remember he had made a video where he was explaining her age. And he said that back then women matured faster because it's a warmer environment. It's a different time period and under higher stress. Women mature faster. Since I was 13 and he was like an educated imam, I was like, okay, if he's saying that and he's saying there's no issue with it, and you know, he's saying it publicly with this much confidence, I'm gonna believe that. And so I did. I do have different thoughts on that now, and I don't think that that is the truth now with what I've learned. But that was another thing that was like, okay. Then there were just more hadiths. So there was another hadith that states whoever removes the hair on their eyebrows, like if women remove their hair from their eyebrows, their Muhammad curses them. So, you know, and then at that point, when I heard about that hadith, I was probably like 16. So I was getting my eyebrows threaded. And so then this made me feel like really guilty. And it also just made me feel like frustrated and, you know, sort of like resentful, because I'm like, why would God care so much to the point that we're cursed for doing that? It just feels like, you know, it just feels like too rigid, you know? And like, you're always told like, oh, Allah, he wants religion to be easy for you. Like, you know, religion is supposed to be easy, but it never felt easy. It felt like, you know, because I had also, you know, being in high school, I had different relationships, or I was into, you know, different guys and they weren't Muslim. But like, according to the Quran, if you're a Muslim guy, you can marry Christian women and Jewish women. But if you're a woman, you can only marry Muslim men. So if I had, you know, fallen in love with someone who wasn't Muslim, I would know, like, in the back of my mind, I'd be like, well, I would be sinning. My marriage wouldn't be valid if I were to marry them and they weren't Muslim. And marriage is considered like half of your deen, like, meaning when you get married, you're fulfilling like half of your religion, basically. It's like a huge thing. So then if I marry someone who's outside of Islam, like if I happen to fall in love with someone who's not Muslim and I marry them, then the marriage is not valid and I'm not fulfilling like a huge part of my religion. So all this, it felt like, you know, restrictive.
11: Mm-hmm. And were you wearing a hijab at this point?
14: No, I never ended up wearing the hijab. I did consider it when I was in middle school, but I never ended up going through with it. But yeah.
11: Yeah. Probably, you know, had something to do with the fact that it wasn't anything that your parents were enforcing. So you felt like you were trying to abide by Islam as much as possible. You really cared about this, the theology of it. But it also sounds like at the same time, you weren't fully sold. You weren't wearing a hijab. You already had some questions. It felt a little bit too legalistic without having a good reasoning for some of the rules. And so at what point did you say, you know what, I just don't think I can do this anymore?
14: Yeah, so I would say after I graduated high school and went to college, it was like right around that time. And that's when I went into New Age spirituality. So I basically considered myself no longer Muslim, but I always felt like, you know, there could be some truth to it, and that if I was ever going to go back to an Abrahamic religion, it would be Islam. And I remember thinking, you know, like when I'm more stable in life, then maybe I'll go back. But yeah, I fell into like New Age spirituality. So I was really into astrology. I believed in like past lives, reincarnation, chakra balancing, meditation, mindfulness, psychic readings, tarot cards, all of that stuff. And I did find a lot of peace in it, because, you know, there is a concept of like trying to find your higher self, you know, doing shadow work to like heal the parts of yourself that are like more broken or that need work. So it was like, you know, you're going to be a better person. You're trying to grow, you know, manifest.

0: How did you kind of go down that witchcraft new age rabbit hole?
1: Yeah, so it was mostly influencers online, you know, people who seemed very well versed in that kind of stuff, who like taught that kind of stuff. I didn't really find any books on it per se, but yeah, it was mostly just like guidance from other influencers.
0: Okay, gotcha. And tell me a little bit more about when you first heard about Christianity. I'm sure that you had heard about it before, but obviously it hadn't been something that was appealing to you until you started to think about it differently. So tell us about that.
1: Yeah, so I had heard of Christianity growing up. You know, I went to a school in the U.S., predominantly like white school with a lot of Christians. When I was in middle school, actually, one of my best friends was a devout Christian, and he shared the gospel with me, and he actually really wanted me to, you know, become a Christian. And I was still a Muslim at this point. And so I remember he would have a Bible study. He like created a Bible study after school. He invited me to that. There was one time where he actually, you know, it was like on the last day of school, him and his other friends who would come, they laid hands on me and they prayed for me to become a Christian. But I just always, because I had been taught like the Bible was corrupted, the Quran is the final revelation, it's the word of God, I never took it seriously. I never considered it. So then after that, you know, I like coexisted with Christians. I had a lot of Christian friends, but because of the fact that I had been taught these things about the Bible and, you know, also like they basically drill it into you that Allah has no son. Jesus was just a prophet. When somebody's telling you like, you know, Jesus loves you, Jesus is God, and he's the son of God, like you already have those guards up in your mind as a Muslim, so you just like immediately dismiss it. And then it's like nobody at the time really knew anything about the Quran and how to like debunk the Quran, or, you know, a lot of Christians don't even know enough about the Bible to even really explain certain things about Christianity or the Trinity. So I think it can be really hard for a lot of Christians to reach Muslims, and I think nobody was really able to reach me. So then when I was in New Age, the people that I was following that I mentioned, I noticed one by one, they started to encounter Jesus like in visions, or they had supernatural experiences, and then they immediately denounced all the New Age practice and they became a Christian. And so this, like, it started to happen more and more. And I would see on my YouTube homepage, New Age to Christianity testimony. And I never, like, at that time, I wasn't consuming any religious content. Like, I was consuming New Age content, but I found it, like, just very weird that, you know, so many kept popping up. And I remember pressing not interested at some point, because like it was kind of making me uncomfortable, because like I said, I thought if I was ever going to go back to an Abrahamic religion, it would be Islam. So I wasn't understanding why is it Christianity? Why is everybody seeing Jesus? Because I'm like, okay, if all these people are having encounters with Jesus, then, you know, Christianity is true. But then I have to figure out, was the Bible really corrupted? And so I kind of just avoided it until I would say I was like, I was 20, 23 or 24. Finally, my favorite New Age creator, one of my favorite New Age creators, she ends up becoming a Christian. She had her own experiences with Jesus. She was on like some meditation retreat with Joe Dispenza, and Jesus came to her when she was in a meditation. This happened to her like three different times, and he said, "Open your heart to me." And then she had, you know, experiences after that, like crazy experiences after that. So then after hearing her testimony, I was like, okay, I will give Christianity a chance. And that's kind of when I started to like be more open to it, but it still took some time after that.

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4: If you wanted to give Christianity a chance, what did that mean? Going to church, talking to Christian friends, reading your Bible, what was it?
5: Yeah, so my plan was to go to, basically go to different churches. So I was actually, at that time, coincidentally, I was moving to a new area where it was in the South, so there were more churches around, and it's like a more Christian environment, because where I was from, there were Christians, but it was also a very diverse area. So, and it was also like a very liberal area. So there's like a lot of atheists, a lot of, other religious groups. So then I was going to go to an area where there's like a lot, like way more churches. So I was like, okay, this is a good opportunity to go to church and explore Christianity. But then it did take a year after that, because with the move and the new environment and the new life changes, I did fall into like a depression. So I, didn't go to churches. I didn't really want to leave the house. And then, but eventually after I, moved past that, I did end up going to Bible studies, and I did end up going to churches. And this was maybe 6 to 9 months after I had moved. And so at first I really liked the Christian environment. I loved how loving everyone is. Like, it was very different from the Muslim environments that I came up, the Muslim communities. There was a lot of judgment in the Muslim communities. I remember I once got a super long text from my aunt because she was saying that, she's afraid I'm going to go down the wrong path because I was in a relationship, and I guess she didn't really like the way I was dressing. And, you know, she knew my mom was an atheist. And she told me that there was a wedding, there was a family wedding that I had not been able to attend. And she said that everybody at that wedding was talking about how there was a picture of me wearing shorts. And so I felt, you know, I just felt that kind of judgment. And then same with, like, at the mosque, there's, it's like they look down on you, and they basically view themselves as better than you. So what I enjoyed about the Christian environment was, you know, it was like genuine love, not, you know, that judgment. But still, like, it wasn't really clicking, because I didn't really understand. I think looking back, I didn't really understand the theology enough. And so it wasn't really making sense. I didn't really know what it meant when people said, like, oh, Jesus died for your sins. I never knew what that meant. Like, what does it mean to, like, die for your sins? I was like, that sounds nice. And it sounds nice that he, like, laid his life down for us because he loves us, but I don't know what that means. And that's because I didn't know about the whole sacrificial system, you know, the blood atonement system in the Old Testament. That's literally the whole foundation of the forgiveness of sins in the Old Testament, because the Quran, you know, completely removes all of that. So you're not taught that as a Muslim. You're not given that context. So at first it wasn't really making sense, but then I went to a farmer's market one day, and there was a booth for an Orthodox church, and I consider myself non-denominational, but, you know, they were dressed in, like, the attire, like the priest was dressed in, like, the whole attire. And I was like, okay, that looks interesting. So I was like, I'll go and, like, I'll see what it's all about. So then I go there, I pick up a pamphlet, and I go back to my car, and I'm reading it. And the way that they are describing heaven and hell, it really resonates with me. So basically, heaven is being with God, you know, it's like the presence of God. And then hell is separation from God, because God is ultimate goodness. So when you're separated from him, it's going to feel like torture. It's going to feel like hell. And I was like, that makes a lot of sense to me. And honestly, that's kind of like when I was into New Age, and like I still believed in, like, a creator. I did believe that, you know, God, there was a, you know, the universe of the creator was the ultimate source of goodness. So I was like, okay, you know what? This makes sense. I like this. And then, you know, concept of theosis, which other denominations of Christianity would call sanctification, which is basically, you know, trying to become more Christ-like or more God-like, you know, trying to have, like, as in have more godly characteristics, like the fruits of the Spirit, basically. And so that resonated with me, because coming from New Age, where it's like you're trying to find your higher self, I was like, okay, that makes a lot of sense to me. So then I was like, okay, you know what? I was like, you know what, I'll sit down and I will read the Bible for myself. I had gone to some Bible studies, but I had never really sat down and read the Gospels for myself. So I started with the Gospel of John. I read it. I was very surprised, because Jesus was making it very clear that he is the Son of God, and that he is divine. Like, as Muslims were taught that Christians are taking these verses out of context. And so, you know, that's what I had always thought. Like, I never read the Gospel, so I thought, like, Christians were just misinterpreting certain things he said, like, to say that he was God, but he never really said that. But I was like, when you're reading it, like, you're reading him say that, like, he is the bread of life, for example, or, you know, he gives eternal life, and that he is the bread that came down from heaven. You read certain things, and it's like, a mere prophet wouldn't say that. He wouldn't say that the only way to the Father is through him, that, you know, you need him for salvation. So I was like, okay, he is saying he's divine. So then the next step is to figure out, was the Bible actually corrupted, like I was taught? That's like the biggest talking point when it comes to Christianity that you're told about Islam. So I was like, if the Bible was corrupted, then it had to have been corrupted, like, so severely to the point where the entire New Testament was changed, because the whole gospel is surrounded around Jesus and his sonship and his divinity and his sacrifice, all of which the Quran denies. So if it was really corrupted to say these things, then it's at that point it's corrupted to an entirely different book. So it didn't take me that much research to realize and to learn that not only was the Bible not corrupted, but it's actually more well preserved than most ancient texts. Like, if you were to look up, which I've tried this, if you were to Google which ancient text has the best preservation, what will come up is the New Testament or the Dead Sea Scrolls, which contains the Torah, which is like the in the Old Testament. So I was like, okay, wow. So there's really no evidence of corruption. It has more manuscripts. It has the New Testament has over 25,000 manuscripts. If you accept Homer's Iliad, if you accept that the Homer's Iliad we have today is the same as the original, then you should have no doubt in the New Testament that we have today that it's the same as the original. So then after I learned that, I was very surprised and I was like, you know what? That's it. I decided that I was ready to give my life to Christ after that, because the New Testament is based on, not only is it talking about how Jesus is divine, but it's also based on eyewitness testimonies from his closest companions. People walked with him, lived with him, you know, witnessed his miracles, witnessed his crucifixion, and then saw him after he rose from the dead. And John talks about how Thomas, like, at first he doubted and he was like, I will not believe that Jesus had risen from the dead until I see him for myself and I see the wounds in his hands and I put my fingers in the wound in his side. So then Jesus does appear to him and he's like, you know, touch my hands, like the nail wounds in my hands, like feel my side. And then Thomas says, my Lord and my God, to Jesus. So I say all that to say that there were real eyewitness accounts from his closest companions that, yes, Jesus did rise. We did see Jesus risen from the dead. We did see him do all these things. We did hear him say these things about himself. And so, you know, and they, 11 out of the 12 of his apostles let themselves be killed for preaching about him. Nobody would let themselves be killed for a lie. So that all that, after I had realized all of that, I decided I was ready to give my life to Christ.
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5: That during that year where I was exploring Christianity, I was like, I don't know if I will ever feel comfortable praying to Jesus. I might just focus on like praying to the Father. But at this point, I actually made my first prayer to Jesus, and I was like, you know, I give my life to you, and I just want you to use me as a vessel to carry out your will. And then after that, I started to, you know, revisit Islam. And then I also started to come across new information about Islam that I didn't know before. And the way it happened was like, I wasn't even looking for it. I just was coming across it. And then I had the strong conviction to start making videos and to post about what I was learning, because it was kind of filling me with like this sort of anger, because I'm like, you know, a lot of these things are hidden. They're not talked about in the Muslim community. And I knew for a fact that a lot of Muslims did not know these things. And so I was like, you know, a lot of people are being deceived. And when I went back to read the Quran and read about, you know, what it says about Jesus and his crucifixion, reading how it says Jesus wasn't actually crucified, it was just made to appear so, with no other explanation behind it. It just felt like made up. Like, how do you expect me to believe that when we have all these Christian, you know, eyewitnesses, non-Christian sources that say that he was crucified, but yet all you're going to tell me, like, God is writing this book, and all God, like, all Allah is going to tell me is, oh, I just made it appear so, and you're not going to give any other explanation. At that point, I was like, this just sounds ridiculous. And I was like seeing everything in like a new lens. And so that, like, I was filled with this, like, sort of anger, I guess. And I felt like this strong desire to start posting videos about what I was learning. And before this, I had never, like, made content like that. I never thought I was ever going to make content like that, like speaking in videos, making videos like that. But I was like, I don't really care. I don't care how I look in this video. I don't care who's going to see it. I want more Muslims to know about this, and I want them to know the truth about the Bible, the truth about Jesus, because lying about all this, all these things is contradicting history. It's contradicting a book that actually was never corrupted to begin with. So I feel like I just want Muslims to know these things. And so I started making the content, and right away the videos started to blow up, which I was not expecting. But I do believe that it was the Holy Spirit who put it on my heart to start talking about these things, who also introduced me to these things. Because like I said, I started coming across this information about Islam without even searching for it. And I believe, you know, it was God who, you know, spread my videos to more people. And a lot of Muslims have reached out to me and told me that, you know, they have left Islam, they have become Christian from my content. And so, yeah, it's very amazing. And it's like, I've never expected it, but that's pretty much how it happened.
4: Wow. I want to go through just some of them, the topics that you have tackled, that you've kind of debunked. You mentioned one earlier about Aisha. She was married to Muhammad when she was 6, but apparently it was not consummated until she was 9. Now, you say that it was taught that, well, she had different hormones, or she matured faster, and so she looked like a full-grown woman at 9 years old. Therefore, it's not pedophilia. What did you find out about that? What is the real truth?
5: Yeah, so first of all, when we actually look at scientific studies and we look at, you know, the civilizations from like all the way to like you know, 1400 BC, you know, 500 BC, and all these areas with warmer climates, which Muslims say caused Aisha to mature faster, they actually matured slower, and they started menstruating later. The average age of menstruation among that time in that region was like 14 to 17. So if anything, Aisha would have matured later. And then not only that, when we read the Bible, which is from the first century, so that's 600 years before Aisha, we see that Jesus calls, he calls a 12-year-old girl, little girl, when he's raising her from the dead, and she's referred to as a child. So if a 12-year-old is a child and a little girl in the first century, then Aisha, you know, she should have been even more so a child according to their logic. So, or according to like science, scientific studies. So, and then, you know, not only that, but there are hadiths, like the hadiths show that she was still a child at six. She was not even seen as an adult. So, for example, there's a hadith that states that after the consummation, so after they even had intercourse and, you know, they had already been married, they started living together, because it wasn't until the marriage was consummated that they were living together. And there is a narration from that time where Aisha was playing with dolls and with her friends, and then Muhammad comes in, and then, you know, her friends get scared and go away, and then he calls them back, but she's playing with dolls. And the narration specifically says that she was allowed to play with dolls because she had not yet reached puberty. So what that means is, even when the marriage was consummated, even when they had intercourse, she had still not hit puberty. She was still prepubescent. There's another narration, and these are all completely authentic narrations. You can actually find them on sunnah.com. Sunnah means like the life of the prophet, what he said, like what he did. That's the sunnah. You're supposed to follow the Quran and the sunnah. So sunnah.com actually has all these hadiths. So if you don't believe me, like go, because a lot of Muslims, they won't believe me. They'll think I'm making this stuff up. It's all in the books, and it's, you can access what's in the books on sunnah.com. They have like majority of the hadiths on there. So there's that hadith where she's playing with dolls. There's another authentic hadith where, right before her mom was going to give her to Muhammad, her mom was fattening her up with cucumbers and dates to make her more suited for intercourse. Then we see in another narration, another authentic narration, Aisha was getting accused of, it was like some sort of scandal where she was caught with another guy. Basically, she had gotten lost. A man was bringing her back to the caravan, to Muhammad's caravan. People started talking and was like, oh, she was cheating on Muhammad with this guy. So then Muhammad questions, you know, some other people around. So there's this one servant woman who he's asking about Aisha, like, have you ever noticed anything suspicious or wrong with Aisha? And then she said, no, all I would say about her is that she's a girl of immature age. And at this time, Aisha was 13. So the servant woman is saying, oh, yeah, this 13-year-old girl, Aisha, she's, you know, just a child of immature age who sometimes she leaves the dough out that, you know, the animals will eat the dough. But other than that, you know, she's fine. So, but the key is that she's called a girl of immature age. So all this together, it shows, no, Aisha was not an adult. She was fully a child. And then there's also another authentic narration where a kid who was 15 years old, Muhammad deemed him too young to fight in battles. So unless you're going to say that, you know, girls and boys have, you know, they do have a different timeline, but if you're going to say the difference is so drastic that somehow a 15-year-old boy was still considered too young, but her at 9 was considered suitable for intercourse, that just doesn't make sense. You know, they're alive at the same time period. So All that together, there's just no way that you could ever say Aisha was an adult. Mm-hmm.
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4: This is the Blaze Radio Network. A Muslim apologist say, well, you know, the Bible justifies that sort of thing too. I've even seen someone pull out this random assertion, which I had never heard before. Well, Abram actually married Sarai when she was three, or married a three-year-old or something like that. Very strange. But like, what do you say to that kind of response from Muslims to say, well, you know, it's no different than what the Bible teaches in certain places?
5: Yeah. So what they'll say is, Rebecca was three. You know, Isaac married Rebecca when she was three. If you actually read her story in the Bible, you read, you know, what's going on, she was having a full-on conversation with him. She was carrying buckets of water from the well to feed the camels. She, and the Bible literally says that she was of marriageable age. There's nowhere in the Bible that ever says she was three. That what the, where that comes from is a later rabbi, a Jewish rabbi, who he's using the number three as symbolism, because in Judaism, numbers, they carry like symbolic meaning. But there is no evidence whatsoever that she was three. The evidence actually says the exact opposite. And then anything that they bring up in the Bible, they're like, for example, how, you know, Muhammad had concubines, he had sex slaves. So when you bring that up, they'll be like, oh, well, this, like, David had concubines, Solomon had concubines. But the thing is, they were literally condemned for having concubines. It literally says that that mm-hmm. brought them farther away from God. And not only that, but they're not our standard of morality. Jesus is our standard of morality. And, you know, he is God. He's not just a mere human. But whereas for Muslims, Muhammad is considered their objective moral standard, because that's what the Quran says. The Quran says that Muhammad is the perfect example. So you can't really use the prophets from the Bible to say, like, oh, well, you know, this prophet in the Bible did this, because that's not who we model ourselves after. But yet you are supposed to model yourself after Muhammad. So that's what I tell them.
4: Right. And I do just want to note, the first time we meet Abram and Sarai in Genesis 11, verse 29 says the name of Abram's wife was Sarai. And then the immediately following verse is, now Sarai was barren. She had no child. Obviously, that's not how you describe someone who is prepubescent. You can only be barren if you are of childbearing age. You don't call a child who doesn't even have the function of conceiving barren. And I always bring people back to creation as well. We see in the very beginning that he made us male and female, but not only that, the command that he gave Adam and Eve was to be fruitful and multiply. Again, you only have the capacity to do that as a man or a woman post-puberty. So we see man, woman from the beginning. There's never any confusion about, is she a child? Are they even able to have children yet? The purpose of marriage within Christianity, one of the main purposes, is procreation. And that is only biologically possible at a certain age. I wonder if you believe, I mean, it would be hard for me to see otherwise, that Muhammad, the founder of Islam, having married a six-year-old, is that what justifies so much of the behavior that we tend to see in Islam, not just in the Middle East, where you literally have child brides and child sex slavery, but also a lot of the stories that we hear about sexual predation by these radical Muslim communities in places like Europe? Like, is it even seen within Islam as a moral problem? Or is it kind of glossed over because of what Muhammad did?
5: Yeah, so I would say in the West, it's seen as a moral problem because, you know, a lot of Muslims in the West, they don't know about these hadiths, or, you know, they're taught like Aisha matured faster, so Muhammad never actually married a child. Or now a new thing that's starting is like to reject the hadiths altogether. It was always the case that if you reject hadiths, you're not actually following Islam, because you need the hadiths to actually understand the Quran. So there's like a whole thing now where there are Muslims who have started to reject the hadiths because there are such like disgusting, crazy things in the hadith books, and they're calling themselves Quran only. Now there's like a huge, especially on TikTok, there's like a civil war in the Muslim community where the Sunni Muslims who still follow the hadith and the Quran both, they're calling these hadith rejectors non-Muslims and saying that they're basically apostates from Islam, and they're, you know, it's getting like just really ugly on there. But the truth is, yeah, you cannot be a Muslim if you reject hadith. So what a lot of people in the West are trying to do is say, oh, Aisha was never actually six or nine. She was actually 19, because like they're doing some like weird historical calculation. But nobody until the 20th century ever said that Aisha was 19. It has always been that she was six. It's like a modern thing because now people are starting to learn about it and realize how problematic it is. But now when it comes to the Middle East, I think that, you know, it's more accepted and it's more common knowledge over there. And so child marriage is definitely a thing. According to, you know, Sharia law, which is in a lot of these Muslim countries, you can marry a child. Some places have, you know, the minimum age be 9. But what it says is that, you know, she just has to be physically able to bear intercourse. That's what the Sharia law says. That's what the schools of Islamic jurisprudence says, that as long as she's able to physically bear intercourse, you can sleep with her. It doesn't matter if she's menstruated or not. So it's sinful if you think that you would cause harm, like, you know, tearing. But if not, you could sleep. This is what the Sharia books say. I'm not saying that all Muslims practice it in the Middle East. I'm not saying all countries do, but there are definitely countries where the minimum age is 9 because of, based on Muhammad's marriage. And these are what the Sharia law says. This is what the religion teaches. So to me, it just shows that it's not a religion from God. Even if Muslims weren't to be practicing it, it still shows that the fact that it even came, this religion even, you know, has these things, it can't be from God.
9: All right, welcome to a brand new episode of The Liz Wheeler Show. If you're not subscribed to the show, would you take a moment and do that? Just hit the subscribe button on YouTube, youtube.com/Liz Wheeler, or on Spotify, you can find us at The Liz Wheeler Show. Just hit subscribe, leave us a 5-star review. I would greatly appreciate that. With us today is the man who blew the lid off of this subversive scheme. He's a parental rights advocate and a very effective one. He's the president of the organization Courage is a Habit, Alvin Louie. Alvin, good to see you. Thanks for joining the show.
10: Thank you so much. It's great to see you again, Liz.
9: Okay, Alvin, the differentiation, and I think this is important, the differentiation between classroom indoctrination and what you have exposed as happening in school buildings, but not in the classroom, I think that's an important differentiation, but why don't you start for us with the American School Counselor Association, which you contend is the root of this problem?
10: Yeah, you described it perfectly, Liz. You really, really did. And the Trojan horse is mental health. You hear it all the time. It is in schools. It is out of schools. It is this worship of mental health therapy. And that's how I would say near 100% of the indoctrination comes through K through 12 is mental health, because billions of dollars are put into that. Every time there's a problem, even Republicans, they'll go, oh, we need more mental health. And they fall for that rhetoric. And so what you're talking about, it's a program called Lean In Girls. And it's created by Sheryl Sandberg. And for those of you who listen to your amazing show will recognize that she was in charge on Facebook during the 2020 to 2022, when all the conservative voices, all the conservative accounts on Facebook was either suspended or outbanned completely on COVID, election fraud, all those different things. So she left Facebook at the end of 2022 after all that damage was done. And then she starts this organization called Lean In. And Lean In Girls is exactly what you said. ASCA, the American School Counselor Association, is a radical, it's a radical nonprofit that brings in all the transgenderism. They're the ones that has set the tone in schools to keep secrets from parents. All the stories we hear about the schools keeping transgender secrets from parents comes from the American School Counselor Association. They're the ones that deem parents unsafe and dangerous if you don't call your child by the opposite pronouns. So the American School Counselor Association partners with the Lean In Girls, Sandberg's organization. And so now it's not just about transgenderism, even though they bring that in as well. It's about female empowerment. Doesn't that sound great? It's teaching female leadership. Doesn't that sound amazing? What parent doesn't want their girls to feel confident? But that's that mental health. And so now they're teaching them all your usual radical feminism, man-hating, marriage-hating, family-hating rhetoric. And they're teaching these, it's targeted from 11 to 15 years old, right in that age where it's so vulnerable.
9: That's puberty. That's when you're not only is that formative years mentally, that's literally when you are growing into womanhood as a young girl, when your biological clock begins. Mm-hmm. So when you're, that's what makes those formative years so formative, because that's when you begin to think about things like love and marriage and babies and sex and all of those things. And the reason that I guess I find this so subversive is partly because of what's being taught, right? Like, that's just straight up evil to brainwash young girls. But it's also interesting because when you think of the two things, when you think of mental health, right, you said, oh, Republicans fall for this all the time. They, you know, they throw billions of dollars at mental health. Well, that's because, like, mental health is a very innocuous term, right? No one wants to be against mental health. Right. If someone has a mental health problem, we want to help them address that. Of course we do. They're, you know, we want to help our fellow human beings, our fellow citizens. And that's what's partly so subversive about this, is they take advantage of our goodwill and our generosity in wanting to help people who have mental health challenges. But it's also the school counselor. I mean, you think of the school counselor, and I think a lot of us associate the idea of a school counselor with, like, a wise, kind of calm, but, like, gruff person that gives you advice, partially academically, but also partially in life, almost like a coach-like figure, but not, I mean, I don't think school counselor and immediately think, like, oh, you're radical leftist feminist who's going to brainwash a girl into being, like, a man-hating, America-hating feminist. Right. And so you take these two things, mental health and school counselors, which have positive associations in people's minds, and you hide this within that. And that's my question to you next, is how they do this. Because there used to be this understanding that if a child has a mental health issue in school, that maybe the parent would be notified, maybe they would talk to the school counselor, but it wasn't that contact was initiated by the school counselors. It was that if there was a need for that from the child, I guess the child would, in a sense, initiate that. But that's changed, hasn't it?
10: It's changed completely. So we have to go back a little bit for that change. So when most of people, when we were going to school, we had guidance counselors. Those really nice, the nice person that you saw maybe once or twice in your high school career to help you with your college papers. If you don't go to college, they might help you with a trade or go apply for the military. But that changed back in 2014 under Michelle Obama's Reach Higher initiative. And they changed the guidance counselors to school counselors, or using their own term, social change agents. Isn't that lovely?
9: Their own
10: social change agents. That's their own term, social change agents. And so since then, so now it's been obviously over 10 years, they are now not just one or two, they are by the dozens. And so what had happened was, over the last 10, 12 years, billions have been poured into mental health, but where does that money go? It goes to hiring more school counselors. So now in a lot of states, they must spend 80% of their time dealing one-on-one with children. Now, here is, at Courage is a Habit, we see all the indoctrination from, I mean, from A to Z. But I'll tell you that the school counselors are the most dangerous of all the roles in K through 12, because they're the only role that has one-on-one access with to your children. Teachers will have 30 kids in the class. Principals barely talk to the kids. And the school boards are very dangerous because they write policy, but they don't have that one-on-one, that intimate interaction. That's what the school counselors do. They take the surveys. They always survey the kids. It's constantly about climate surveys. How are you feeling? What's going on in your home? So they know to move that child wherever they want to go. A lot of it is often in the transgender direction. And so the school counselors are extremely dangerous because they hide behind mental health and they have one-on-one access to your children. And now they have to spend so much time with them that they really get to know the vulnerabilities in your children. And the lean-in girls is just another one of those really dangerous things that I promise you, probably 99.9% of parents have no idea this kind of radical feminist attack is in your schools. Or as I would say it, if this name may ring a bell, they want to create more Renee Goods. For those that remember, you know, back earlier in the year, the woman that got shot, trying to impede ICE, and these women that are screaming against ICE and screaming against anything you know, anything that Trump does. They want to create more of those. That's what they want for your child. What kind of life is that for your daughter? Yeah. Nobody would want that, but that's exactly what mental health means.
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9: When you talk about these surveys, you say that these children are surveyed constantly. What does that mean? What does that look like? Because it, like, I hear it and I think, is that a fishing expedition? Because that's where it looks different to me than like what you described, like going to the guidance counselor, you know, maybe sharing a problem that you have. But if these school counselors are surveying, like, is this like an official survey? What do you mean?
10: Yeah, you're right. So before, they barely deal with the child's mental issues. The guidance counselor is all academic.
9: Yeah.
10: If they do run into a child that has some issues, they call the parents in and then they go, hey, this is your child has this. And then they go find a family therapist outside of school. Mm-hmm. But they now take it upon themselves to keep the secrets from the parents. But a lot of the power, that bloodline for what the school counselors do is the survey. So there's a few types of surveys. The one big one is the social emotional learning surveys. And that happens several times a year. They hire these third party programs. And then they, like Power School or Panorama, and there's a lot of them. And what they do is they survey the child on the Chromebooks. Most parents don't even know because it's being surveyed by the Chromebooks, which is why we have these opt-out forms at courageousahabit, you know, .org. But that's the big one. Those are the big ones. But be outside of the big surveys, every week, there's these, what they call climate surveys. And I don't mean like climate change. I mean climate into the, how do you feel?
9: Mm.
10: How are you feeling? What's going on in your home? And these like really
9: short
10: surveys.
9: They ask those questions? They ask what's going on in your home?
10: What's going on with your parents? Is there anything going on in your home? Is there something that's making you feel unsafe? Is there something that's making you feel sad? Are you happy? And then for the little kids, it's like, here's the happy face and the sad face. Where are you today? Oh, it's a sad face. Why? Is there something going on? And look, here's the best thing I can describe. So Liz, here's the example I give all parents. So imagine you work in a corporation. Okay. A lot of people work in a small business or a mid-sized company. Imagine if your company asked you every single day, how do you feel about your spouse? How do you feel about your husband? How do you feel about your wife? Now, On most days, people be like, I love my wife. I love my husband. He just did this. He filled my car with gas. She did this, made my lunch. It's great. But if you ask that person every day at work, you know someone's going to go, I'm so mad at my husband. I'm so mad at my wife. Imagine if a company did that to people and then they go, oh, you know, we did a survey and you know, 50% of our employees are not doing great in their marriage. I know we should have marriage therapists at work. And then a year later, they go, you know what? Our divorce rate's really high at this company. You know what? We need more divorce therapists. We need more marriage counselors. And then 5 years later, it's like, wow, there's so much divorce in this company. We just need more. We need more therapists. Imagine, because if you keep asking somebody something, obviously, as a human being, you're going to have ebbs and flows. That's what they do to your kids. They keep asking your fishing expedition until they find something and go, okay, now let's dig in. And that's what these surveys do.
9: By the way, I think it's really important for parents who have school-aged children or grandparents who have school-aged grandchildren to note what you said when you said these surveys are given via Chromebook. That's the little laptop that kids use in school, which means that this does not have a paper trail. Nope. This is not something that they bring home. This is not something that parents are supposed to observe. This is not something that the answers that the children give are going to be viewed by anybody other than these counselors who might use that information
10: then
9: to manipulate.
10: The company that gives it and the company that gives it, both. And then they put it through an equity lens.
9: Right.
10: And they come back to the school and say, your school's oppressive. You need more representation.
9: Oh, my goodness. Okay. So going back to the Sheryl Sandberg program for a minute, this feminist pipeline that's, Lean In Girls, that's targeting girls as young as 11 years old. Mm-hmm. You've described that as a tier two intervention. Mm-hmm. What are the tiers mean? What does tier two mean? And how does a tier two intervention, how is that triggered from one of these surveys?
10: So there is a program called the MTSS. Okay. Yeah. That's a multi-tier level support. And that was basically think of it a triangle. So you got the tier one, tier two, tier three. There's three tiers. That was created so that therapist, you gotta go way back. Okay, way back. When they can say, okay, if somebody has gone through something in their family, a death, something tragic, they might be tier one. And then how do we help that person to get out of that tier so that they can kind of return back to normal life? Then you've got the tier two where they go, okay, they've suffered something horrendous. Maybe there's sexual abuse, things of that nature. And then when you're three, then it's like really serious. You got trafficking, you know, really horrendous rape and all these different things that are just, you know, the most horrific thing a person can go through. A crime, they got, you know, really injured in a crime, something like that. The idea is to categorize these people that's gone through that and then help them on an individual basis to get off of that tier so they can return back to normal life. Well, when these school counselors turned into social change agents, they took that MTSS, that triangle, and they put every single child in tier one intervention. Then it starts from there. Now, of course, you're going to go, that makes no sense. Why are all children on tier one? What's the trauma? What's the problem? Well, the problem is that we live in a racist society. I kid you not. That is how they look at it. So if you're
9: make a joke and be like, because we live in America and they need to be indoctrinated out of it.
10: Yes. If you're white, then you have trauma because you have unconscious bias, which is that critical race theory culture. If you're black and brown, well, of course you have trauma because you're not white. And so they start from there.
9: So
10: and now
9: every child is automatically put in tier one.
10: Every child's in tier one. So
9: and
10: when you send
9: that's the gateway
10: child,
9: then to that one-on-one interaction. So if that child is labeled as tier one, then they automatically have permission in a sense. The school counselors say like, oh, well, I have to intervene with this child, with every child, because they all have trauma.
10: And that's where the 80%, that's why 80% of their time must be spent with kids. Whereas the guidance counselors, 90% of their time was not spent unless the child comes to their office for college exams and things or college applications. And so when so I had to explain that because otherwise it doesn't make any sense.
9: Yeah.
10: So the lean in girls automatically put the girls in tier two. Because if you're a girl, well, you know.
9: So that's automatic. So if you walk in as an 11-year-old girl, an 11-year-old white girl to a school, you're not just automatically placed in tier one, which is ridiculous to begin with, but because you're a girl, you're placed in tier two?
10: Well, of course, Liz, because all your rights are being taken away. Your abortion rights, climate change, you name it. Everything is being, you're being attacked. And so, of course, you know, it's misogyny and you name it. Just go down the list of things where they talk to women about how your rights are being taken away and, you know, all those different things. And so the girls need to know how to fight. They need to know how to scream and march and be as miserable and angry as possible. So when you see, you know, I think in the top of the hour here, when you're like, what something changed between the time they're born to the ballot box? What is it? Well, the easy answer is, where do they spend the lion's share of their time?
9: Yeah.
10: I want to remind parents that when you, the kids, no matter how good of a parent you are, I look at it this way. Your math simply doesn't math out, because your child is in these indoctrination centers for 7 hours a day, 5 days a week for 13 years, not including college, right? 13 years, kindergarten to 12th grade. They have time. That's what they have. They have time. And so you're absolutely right. People used to say you get indoctrinated in college. And I'm so glad you said that. You know what? That doesn't explain. I don't ever say anymore, for us, a courage is a habit, that children are indoctrinated in college.

0: that they're just the happiest, sweetest being that God ever put on earth. And it is such a crime against humanity, what they do to these girls. This is why so many girls are vulnerable to the transgender cult. The transgender cult mostly gets girls more than boys. Yeah. And so is this kind of driving them into this misery? And who wants to be a girl when you go, everything about you is bad? Pregnancy is slavery. Marriage is horrible. It's like, yeah, I don't want to be a girl. So here comes the school counselors go, you know, maybe we just block your puberty. A lot of these problems would be solved. Who doesn't want to do that? Yeah. And you jack them up by the time they were in the kindergarten, first grade, when you're training them to be that way. So by the time they get to be 11 years old and 12 years old, and they go into this tier two program, they're ready to go.
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6: From a political, I mean, obviously I'm a political commentator.

0: I, you know, we analyze things that are going on, try to give perspective, like, you know, back up a little distant from what's going on and try to say this person's using this strategy and they're hoping that, you know, the other person responds in this way. And based on, you know, their past history, we hope that we predict that this is what the second person will do. You know, we try to give this analysis, and I find it very frustrating politically because we see these polls, like the NBC poll that I mentioned at the beginning of the episode, that shows that young men are, you know, red pilling. They're becoming more conservative and more, you know, Catholic, more Christian. And young women, the opposite. They're becoming more liberal. And I speak on college campuses and I hear young men, this just happened a short time ago. A group of young men at a university asked me how to date. Not because, I mean, these were very smart, very, you know, good looking young guys. Like they should not have any trouble like getting a date. But they were asking from an ideological perspective because all of their counterparts, all of the young women that they go to school with, that they meet, are liberal. And they're like, we're conservative, we're Christian, and they're not. Like, what are we supposed to do? How do you make this work?
1: That's a tough question, Liz.
0: It is a tough question because it's totally different than my generation. Like, I'm not that much older than they are. Maybe 15 years older than they are. But the millennial generation didn't have to deal with that the way. This is a very Gen Z specific problem. And it frustrates me to see, especially on X and in, you know, the podcast world, to see the vilification of young women who, they've turned into like nasty feminists. Like I'm not defending their choices and their behaviors or condoning, you know, what they believe. I think it's wrong and immoral and they're unhappy, but there's this lack of, any kind of curiosity about why they are like that. Instead, there's this condemnation of women as being sometimes, you hear this from the red pill, right? That women are just morally inferior, you know, that women are, you know, naturally inclined to be nasty and feminist. And I'm like, nobody is naturally inclined to be evil. We are all sinners and we've fallen short of the glory of God. That's my Catholic perspective. But nobody's born a feminist, just like a man isn't born a rapist. Right. What is happening? And there's no curiosity. Thank goodness for your organization because you've actually uncovered this is how it happens. It's complex. It's complicated. It's nuanced. It's strategic. It's buried underneath these euphemisms and these acronyms and these programs and schools that just aren't as obvious as saying, hey, critical race theory being taught in a classroom, white children racist, black children oppressed. Like so it's easy to package that. Once you communicate it, every parent thought that was evil, but this is so much more complex. And it does frustrate me that people on the right, who valid complaints about how liberal women are, aren't interested in why those women have become the way that they are and how it wasn't just this transformation from being a 20-year-old innocent to being a 21-year-old bitter feminist, that this was a combination. It's the culmination of this almost lifelong indoctrination. That's the feminist portion of it. So the American School Counselor Association, I want you to talk about also how they indoctrinate. This is boys and girls. This is not just girls. How they indoctrinate students in Islam, in the religious practice, the Muslim religious practice. This stuff, I mean, please tell us what's happening here because this is also not subtle.
1: No, it's not subtle at all. So the American School Counselor Association partnered with CARE. Now, for those of you who may not know, they're the Council on American Islamic Relations. There's basically a terrorist group.
0: And
1: Glenn Beck did a fantastic a segment on them a little while back. And they're a terrorist group that promotes the worst of, you know, the Sharia law and all those different things. And so ASCA partnered with them where they, again, through mental health, because that is their, that's their IV. I just look at it as an IV. Once you put that IV in the arm, you can put anything else you want in there easy. And they want to change the culture of the school so that the food changes. It's all about culture. So the food needs to be what Muslims eat. And it cannot serve things
0: and
1: that
0: not
1: are
0: just, not just exceptions for the religious practice of Muslims, but all children need to eat according to Muslim religious practice.
1: Right, because then it's offensive if they don't. During prayer time. Imagine, this is how often have we heard separation of church and state? We've heard that forever. But now in the what we exposed, the ASCA partnership with CARE, because they referenced the CARE school model, is during prayer time. You know how the Muslims have all these different times for prayer? Students cannot interrupt them. You must give them time to say their prayers. And so on and on and on, things like teachers need to learn the culture so that they can speak to Muslim students a certain way. It's essentially training. Look, K through 12 is nothing more than a training ground. Yeah. It's training children to vote a certain way. Everything, whether it's abortion, whether it's about Islam, whether it's about open borders, it's about whether it's about transgenderism, climate changeism, it doesn't matter. It's simply about training a kindergartner to vote a certain way. And there's only, of course, one way, towards the leftist way. This is also why the Democrats want to lower the voting age to 16, because yes, they know by 16.
0: I forgot about that.
1: That's why they got most of the training's done by 16. If you start at five.
0: Yeah, I think 2 extra years. I mean, it's a whole new cohort of voters.
1: Yeah, that's it. Yeah,
0: so 16 and 17. Here's the other thing. This is worth noting too. I mean, when you read the literature, which you provide on your website, I highly recommend every parent and grandparent, everyone who has a child in their life, go read this. Even if you don't have children of your own, it is in your interest to be interested in what is happening to the next generation of our country, because at some point they're going to be in charge of stuff. Their individual souls are at stake here.
1: It really is. I'll give you one quick example that is part of that brainwashing that's so subtle. So sex education in K through 12 is basically, it's just pornographic. It's introducing them to every sexual deviancy that you can think of. There's only one thing, Liz, that no school show in sex education, they call it comprehensive sex ed, but basically it's like soft porn. Yeah. There's only one thing they don't show, and that's ultrasounds. They don't show ultrasounds. So if you ever have a daughter or a niece, or you're around any little girl, they even look at the most inanimate object as a live thing. Have you ever been around a little girl who lost like a little teddy bear? Oh, it's the end of the world, because it's a live thing, a rock, a flower, anything. So you imagine the amount of brainwashing it takes to take that little girl at 5, 6, 7, 8, when she just loves everything, everything's alive. And by the time she's 16 or 17, she's screaming about abortion. How is that possible? How do you override that natural instinct, that God-given instinct? Is you keep telling them that a woman being pregnant is not real. There's not a real baby, but you cannot show them an ultrasound. Because if you show them an ultrasound, of course, you're going to say, that's a baby in there.
0: They know.
1: That's why they don't show them ultrasound. Now, that's something that, again, most people don't know. That subtlety, just not showing them the ultrasound and then pumping them full of that abortion rhetoric. So when they become 16, 17, 21, they're going to vote for everything abortion at 9 months.
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0: Network. Going back to the Islam stuff for a second, I think it's worth noting. I mean, this was probably a decade ago. This was many years ago. There was a lawsuit that we discussed. We followed it that was back when I was with One America News. We followed it back then on cable news. The story of a young boy who had handed out little pieces of paper with Bible verses that his mom put in his lunchbox every day. And then he would share them with his friends. And he was subject to a lawsuit. He was suspended for this because, you know, religious liberty, violation of church and state or whatever. And that was a child. That wasn't coming from a teacher. That wasn't coming from a school counselor. That wasn't curriculum. That was just a child saying, hey, look what my mom put in my lunchbox. Would you like one? You're my friend. That, put a pin in that. There was also cases, and again, this was some years back, of a high schooler wearing an American flag shirt and being told that it was offensive and to take off the American flag shirt. People, you guys, I'm sure you guys remember this because these were a very big deal, as they should have been at the time. So again, these are actions by students who are supposed to have, you know, free speech and freedom of religion to practice their faith. Now compare this to what is happening in schools, thanks to the American School Counselor Association partnering with the Council on American Islamic Relations, which is essentially just a front group for Hamas.
1: That's right.
0: They're not advocating for exceptions to be made for the individual religious practice of Muslims. Nope. That would be one thing. You can argue about the benefit or the lack of benefit of that in and of itself. But that's not what they're arguing. They are arguing for Muslim religious practices to be integrated for all students across the board in schools. So we're talking policies about school dances. That's against the Islamist or Islamic religion. That doesn't just impact. That's not just saying, oh, can you excuse my child from this dance because he's a Muslim? That's going to impact all students. We're talking, as you mentioned, the school lunches. This is not just, hey, do we have some dietary exception meals for Muslims because they want to eat according to their, you know, religious beliefs. No, no, this is for all students. Again, physical education class. Muslims are opposed to that. That will affect all students, not just exceptions for the Muslim students. These, the American School Counselor Association, because of their partnership with CARE, is also encouraged to, or they coerce, I think is a better word, the schools to schedule big school events around Muslim holidays. This is a big deal. This
1: and professional development.
0: Yes.
1: They professional for the whole staff. So all principals, school, you know, principals, teachers, school counselors, they got to go through the professional development given by CARE so that they know how to bring that attitude into the classroom, into their, into the counseling, into the policy making.
0: It's, I mean, it actually is. I always kind of make fun of the term separation of church and state because it's not in any of our, it's not in the Constitution. It's not in the Declaration. It was mentioned once by Thomas Jefferson in one letter to the Danbury Baptists saying that, you know, he wouldn't violate their ability to go to church. It actually has nothing to do with separating Christian morality from our civil law. Again, I could rant about that for a whole other, for a whole other episode, but I promise I'll save that for another episode.
1: I'll come back for that one.
0: Yes. So let's go back to the American School Counselor Association. They operate under this euphemistic mental health because we all want to help people who have mental health problems. They have changed the name from guidance counselor to school counselor because we all have positive associations with guidance counselors. Totally innocuous job. And wouldn't school counselors be the same? They have automatically categorized all children entering school as being in a tier that requires intervention so that they can have this one-on-one access with your child after having given them surveys identifying vulnerabilities, meaning how are you most likely to be successfully brainwashed? This happens in schools all across the country. Alvin,
1: it is.
0: What do parents do? Like, how do you prevent this? If your child goes to a public school, I mean, obviously, I'm a huge proponent of homeschooling. If you can pull your child out of a public school, do it.
1: Do it.
0: But some people can't. What do they do to prevent this?
1: Well, that's why Courage as a Habit exists. We try to give you tools and tactics so that you know how to work around all the dishonest gaslighting, all the lying, all the deflection. So as far as the ASCA goes, the American School Counselor Association. I really encourage everyone listening to your wonderful show in this episode to go to courageisahabit.org. Is courageisahabit.org and click on collections. Once you click on collections, you will see the very first one is called Behind Closed Doors. Yeah. Behind Closed Doors is our campaign that exposes ASCA. We have our national groundbreaking report that covers all 50 states. All 50 states use ASCA in this way. We have smaller tools that you can download. More importantly, though, is that we have these opt-out forms. And parents have to be more offensive in terms of telling the school, I do not want my child to meet with any mental health professional without my consent or my presence. A lot of schools will respect that. Some schools won't. But if they don't respect it, then you have a lawsuit on your hands. But you have to put that on them.
0: Will they tell you if they won't respect it? Like, would they accept or deny that opt-out form?
1: Some schools will accept it and then still meet with your child. A lot of times, most of the time, if the schools won't accept it, they'll try to gaslight you. They'll try to why, and they'll try to, you know, ask you these questions to try to talk you off of it. So if they do that, then you know that their intention is to not honor that. So you have to stay strong. What I would say for parents is when the school starts asking you why, the answer is because I want to. You don't owe the school anything. You really, really don't. And so using those opt-out forms, while it may seem like in the face of all this is such a small thing, it's really not, because it's something that's in your public record. And this is where a lot of the class action lawsuits that we've seen over the last few years have been the result of opt-out forms. Whether it's about transgenderism, whether it's about the pornography in schools, is because so many parents put that on the schools. You got to make them, if we want to sue the school and really punish them for doing this, you have to give them something to break. Mm-hmm. So you got to put something in there officially so that they break. Mm-hmm. And then you have a case. But if you're just complaining at them, or you're just, you know, complaining on
0: Facebook,
1: that's not
0: good. Yeah, there's a difference between policy disagreement. Like, that's their opinion. This is my opinion. We disagree. Versus I've told you not to do this. You did this anyway. You violated my parental rights. So my recourse is now a lawsuit.
1: Right.
0: Yeah, I think that's a really interesting point.
1: I will give one tip, and I completely understand this is not a tip that everybody can use. But if you can swing it, this is a very good tip for any of our opt-out forms, whether it's about ASCA or SEL or anything else. Most people don't know that a lawyer can represent your child. Now, these opt-out forms are written by an attorney. So all you have to do is hire any attorney will do, and have them send this opt-out form on behalf of your child. Now, most lawyers charge you, what, $250 or $300 an hour, depending on where you are, suggesting that that's a small thing. That's very expensive for a lot of families. But if you can swing it, get a lawyer to send this on behalf of your child. So now your child has representation. That goes a long way to the schools. Because what's happening is when a lawyer sends something, the school needs to send it to their attorney right away. And attorney's going to go, don't mess with it. That's not smoke that we want.
0: Yeah.
1: So that's, again, not every parent can do that. The other tip I can give you is, instead of you just sending it, try to get five other families to send it as well. They don't like numbers. They can kind of gaslight and deflect when it's one or two, but when it's like 100 or 200 or 300, they don't. It gives them a lot of trouble, even though it's a small number compared to any kind of public schools, or thousands, even like 200 gives them a lot of trouble, because they don't like to see those things on record. So opt-out forms are hugely important. CourageIsAHabit.org, click on collections Behind Closed Doors. Behind Closed Doors is our infiltration of ASCA. We've been doing it for, almost over 3.5 years. We've infiltrated their annual conferences, their webinars, seminars. Liz, I hate to say this, but we even took their certification exam. I had to pay for this, Liz. We paid for this.
0: And do you feel woker as a result of this?
1: Oh, I feel dumber for sure. I feel much dumber for sure.
0: Let me ask you about an opt-out form really quick. So if you're a parent and you do this opt-out form, obviously if your kid is in public school, you should do this.
1: Yes.
0: Does this opt your child out of just the one-on-one interactions between the school counselors and your child? Or is there a way to opt your child out of those surveys that come to your child's Chromebook, where these school counselors are fishing for this personal information about how your child feels and how they feel about the parents and kind of snooping inside the home? Can you opt your child out of that?
1: Yes. So when you're doing opt-out forms, you don't want to throw everything in it. Because when you throw too many things in it, once they find one little loophole, they can, it makes the whole opt-out form obsolete.
0: Yeah.
1: So the ASCA opt-out form is just for the one-on-one.
0: Okay.
1: For the SEL, you go to courageousinhabit.org, go to collections.
0: SEL is the survey, right?
1: The survey, the social emotional learning surveys. And if you go to courageousinhabit.org and go to collections again, same thing. Mm-hmm. But instead of clicking on behind closed doors, the one under it is called SEL data mining.
0: Mm-hmm.
1: If you click on SEL data mining, we have another opt-out form to opt your child out of the surveys.
0: Okay. It doesn't, and parents have a right to do that too.
1: Absolutely, they do. But they don't make it easy. But you can, there you go. Right. So you can opt your child. We explain what it is.
0: Yeah.
1: We explain what the data mining is. If you scroll down, and then you can download the opt-out forms in one of the tools. And, we explain to you how they use the data.
0: Yeah.
1: Because a lot of parents don't understand that. And so,
0: actually want to know that. I mean, I know in general that this data, these questions lead to interventions, but yes. Data mining is, I don't think any parent wants their child to be part of that.
1: No. And I would say that's the one thing even Democrats, we did find in common, where they go, no, I don't want someone surveying my child. So
0: yeah,
1: let me give you
0: weird.
1: An example. I'll give you it's just super creepy, but I'll give you an actual question from an SEL survey. Okay. It's so so a lot of parents go, let me see the questions. Don't bother. They will never show you the whole questions, all the survey, because they don't have to. They do the whole, it's a proprietary thing, and they do the whole private public partnership scam that they do in K through 12. So I advise parents, don't bother asking. Let me see the survey, because it's not about the question. It's about what they do with the answer. I will give you an example.
0: Okay.
1: Here's an SEL question. A child takes this. How confident are you, between a scale of 1 to 10, 10 being the most confident, 1 being the least, how confident are you that you can complete all the work given to you in class? That sounds pretty innocuous. So a child answers whatever. Now, if you see the question, most parents will just blow through it. Or if you look at it, you'll be like, okay, so that means that they gather the data, and then maybe go, oh, in this teacher's class, 50% of the students said that they don't feel confident. So what does that mean? Is she not teaching it right? Does she have to give them more work, less work, teach it differently? It's about how to teach better, you would think, right? That would be if we didn't have an indoctrination center for K-12, but they feed the answers through an equity lens. So here is how they look at it. 60% of Black students say that they're not confident that they can complete all the work in class. That means your school is oppressive.
0: Oh, man.
1: You don't have enough teachers that look like them. You don't have enough materials that represent them. Brown students, girls, whatever, don't feel that way. Gay students don't feel that way. Not enough representation. You see how that equity lens is not about the question. It's about what they do with the answer. And the answer is always going to be your school is oppressive. Your school doesn't have enough representation.
0: So that's where the critical race theory comes back. It might be like out of the classroom, but it's in the school building.
1: That's right. So basically, there is no such thing as a school district where they turn the survey in, and then, you know, Panorama or the vendors or PowerSchool goes, congratulations, school district X. Last year, you've achieved equity. You've got enough representation. Congratulations. We'll see you next year. Never. It's always not enough. So if parents wonder why we have all these flags and books and all this intersectionality, it's because over the last 12 years, depending on which state you're in, I would say 8 to 12 years, because it was rolled out, at a time, a little bit at a time, that these data mining, the survey kept telling your schools, students cannot learn if their mental health isn't good.
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1: More social emotional learning. More, LGBTQ, more pornography in schools, more critical race theory. So they will take that and they'll call it data-driven, data shows, evidence-based. They'll use those terms and parents goes, I have no idea what that's coming from. It's coming from the survey that your child's taken that you don't know about.
0: Well, it's also, again, this is part of what is so subversive about this is there is, what is the old saying that like every good lie contains an element of the truth, right? Mm-hmm. Otherwise, right. People really wouldn't believe it. Well, that's true for this too, because if you have a real trauma, say you like a child witnessed a parent murder their father murdered their mother the night before. Like, yes, they're not going to be able to perform well on their math test the following day. Like, there's an element of truth to the fact that like traumatized children aren't able to learn because of that trauma. And again, it's the goodwill of humanity to be like, hey, let's see if we can help them through this trauma so that they can learn and have a successful life. Yet when the trauma is defined as like being black because you were traumatized by the white teachers that run this school and the white men that founded this country, that's where the innocuous terms or the kernel of truth is warped into something that's not only not true, it's not just a lie, it's bad, it's evil, and it's extremely harmful. And we're seeing that impact, especially on young girls. It's sick. Oh,
1: it's especially on young girls, for sure. But what you said there is what we call the weaponization of empathy, weaponizing empathy. And so one of the things that we put out is a tactic. So again, it's courageousahabit.org. Go to tactics. It's called emotional blackmail. Mm-hmm. And under emotional blackmail, we curated some tools that will help you know how to split your empathy and your kindness to not get tricked into it. So I really recommend before you can do anything else, you have to know how to manage your empathy because they always go after that. And then you've said that a couple of times, in our conversation here. And you're so right about that. They're always going after your kindness. They're always dangling kids that need help, but they never help the kids that actually need help. They just hurt the kids that don't. And so you have to understand, there you go, perfect, emotional blackmail. And we talk about some of the red flags when you're being manipulated. And then later on, we actually give you some tools, a couple of videos, they're really short, but it helps you understand how to guard your empathy and your kindness. Because if you don't, it honestly doesn't matter what else you learn, because once they start leveraging your empathy, you will fall for it and you will co-sign so many of these different things.
0: Yep.
1: I will say there's one question I can give everyone that, for our experience, has seemed to be very helpful. And that simple question is, through whose lens? So when a school goes, I'm just teaching female leadership, through whose lens? Through the lens of your grandmother or through the lens of Sheryl Sandberg? If they say, I'm teaching empathy, through the lens of your father or through the lens of a transgender cultist? Because a transgender cultist says a girl needs to have empathy for the man that comes to her bathroom.
0: Right.
1: So every time a school tells you, I'm only teaching your child X, I want every parent to stop and say, through whose lens? And I think that we found that that's helped people kind of ground themselves. Because if not, everybody looks at it through their lens, through the lens of a good faith, in good faith.
0: Yeah.
1: Like, I want
0: just
1: to
0: like
1: help
0: shared
1: kids.
0: Humanity.
1: Shared humanity. Yep. Yeah. It's like saying, I want to help kids with trauma. And you immediately goes, yes, because you think about, I mean, really a trauma, right?
0: Like watching actual trauma. Yeah. Right.
1: Right. Abuse, starvation, watching a parent get murdered. So you go, yes. But you got to stop and say, wait a minute, through whose lens? Through the lens of a critical race theorist? Well, trauma is very different for them.
0: Yeah.
1: Through a lens of a climate change activist? So you if you ask yourself through whose lens, that really helps. And that was something that my co-founder Jennifer McWilliams came up with many years ago. And we found that that's honestly that one question kind of grounds people, kind of keeps their kindness and empathy from being leveraged.
0: Yeah, I think that's incredible advice. I know one of the things is when parents, and again, this doesn't actually have to apply just to parents or just to grandparents. This is to anybody. Like
1: anybody.
0: The public schools are paid for by you, the taxpayer, not by parents.
1: Right.
0: And you, the taxpayer, have an interest in what happens to the next generation of children, because not only is it your tax money that's paying for it, it's your country. This is the future of your country. So I a couple years ago, I kind of rejected the idea that like, oh, these are parental issues. Like, no, these are issues that everybody cares about.
1: Yeah.
0: Just like we all collectively as a society are against child abuse.
1: Right.
0: Not because it's not something that only parents who have children should be against. It's something that we're all against because it's immoral and it impacts people, vulnerable people, and it impacts our society. This is the same thing with school issues. It's not just parents. Yeah. Parents might be more prone to be tuned in to issues happening in school if that's the stage of life that our children are in. But these are issues that are important for everyone to understand. And again, zooming out, the whole political analysis of like what is going on with liberal women and this contrast between young men red pilling becoming more religious and more conservative and young women becoming, you know, less moral and more embracing feminism and socialism and voting for, you know, communists and Marxists like Zohran Mamdani and you know, like actually and celebrating abortion. I mean, it's disgusting to see, there's no doubt about it, but again, I feel that our side often fails to ask the question, what happened between the womb and the ballot box that turned young women into radical leftist feminists? It's not just floating cultural narratives coming from Hollywood. It's not just the algorithm on TikTok. Those are contributing factors, but there's something more insidious that's at play here. And again, it certainly is not inferior morality, the inferior morality of women or whatever some of these red pill bros try to tell us about women. That's not a Christian worldview. Because
1: it's what Abraham Lincoln said. The philosophy of the schoolhouse in one generation will be the philosophy of government in the next.
0: Yes, that's exactly right. And again, not a Christian worldview to think that men and women are not created equally and equal in dignity and value in the eyes and the image of God.
1: Right, absolutely not. Yeah.
0: It's amazing work. I highly recommend, you mentioned your website, courageoushabit.org. I highly recommend that everyone go to it and visit these resources. I mean, it really is something, and I appreciate, for one, not just having a report about something bad that's happening, but actually having steps, concrete steps that people can take to counter this, which you do, and you do it very well. So thank you for doing that. Guys, make sure you're subscribed to this channel, youtube.com/Liz Wheeler. 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On Spotify, we are the Liz Wheeler Show. That's where all the uncensored content goes because they're a censorship-free platform. So make sure that you're following us over there. We have video on Spotify now. Thank you, Alvin, for joining the show. Do you have, aside from the website, is there anywhere else where people can find you online?
1: Yeah, all our socials at Courage Habit.
0: Okay.
1: The website is courageisahabit.org, but our socials are Courage Habit. So on X, Facebook, Instagram, the whole thing. And so, yeah, we always tell parents every time we, you know, finish doing any kind of training is, no matter how scary it is, no matter how much they attack you for standing up for your kids, If you don't stand up for your children today, they will live on their knees tomorrow. And so however hard it is for you now, it'll be 10 times harder for them later if you don't stand up for them.
0: Yep. Oh, these poor children. My goodness. All right. On that note, thank you guys for watching. Thank you for listening. I'm Liz Wheeler. This is The Liz Wheeler Show.
10: Uh-oh. I don't think James Tallarico found his balls yet.
11: When did you guys find your balls?
12: I would say Texas Democrats have always had cojones, right? Whether it's Beto O'Rourke, Wendy Davis, Jasmine Crockett.
10: I'm just saying, I don't think the Keebler elf is an authority on cojones. Just saying. Welcome back to Sarah Gonzalez Unfiltered. I am Sarah Gonzalez. You can find me, as usual, all over social media at Sarah Gonzalez TX, along with AmericanBeautyBySarah.com. I finally brought one of my new sequin jackets for you guys to see. We have these at AmericanBeautyBySarah.com. There it is. Look at that! It's so sick. I love these. Go get one. Check them out. We've got sequin jackets. We've got makeup. We've got skincare. We've got something for everyone at AmericanBeautyBySarah.com. So, capitalism set aside. Okay. I want to take a moment to appreciate how great, how masterful President Trump is at trolling. And I do mean this in the sense that it's like, it's not just taking swipes at people online. I think that he trolls countries, right? And he uses it as a negotiation tactic sometimes. And he does it because he knows that the left just can't handle it. Like they have TDS, it's terminal, stage 5 TDS. Sorry, you're not coming back from it, okay? They just get sent into a blind rage. And so he knows what buttons to push. He knows exactly how to push them and when. And like I said, it's not just to like own the libs on the internet. It's actually more of a negotiation tactic. It's quite a skill that he has. So Canada is trying to play hardball with the tariffs. Now, my position is that they've been getting a free ride from America for too long. I think that when it comes to trade, America has had the short end of the stick for far too long. And I appreciate that President Trump has finally had enough and is putting his foot down to particular countries that deserve it. And so Canada is not really negotiating these things in good faith. So President Trump decided to, as I said, he is masterful at this, troll them in such a way that he knew that they would just not be able to handle it. And what that means is that he's taking something away from them that brings them some, I mean, it is Canada. So there's quite little that brings them pride or that should bring them pride. So if you hit them where it hurts, where they actually have some pride, maybe you might get some movement. So President Trump, in the Gulf of America fashion, decided that he's just like, you know what? We're renaming Lake Ontario to Lake America.
13: We're going to be changing the name of Lake Ontario, effective immediately, to Lake America. And this is official, effective immediately.
10: Sorry. It's Lake America now, bitches. He also suggested that, you know what? There might be more bodies of water that get renamed next.
13: We took something called the Gulf of Mexico. We changed it, and now it's very routinely the Gulf of America. So if you think about it, we have a gulf and we have a lake. Now all we need is an ocean. So maybe we'll have to change the name of the Atlantic and or the Pacific. Maybe we'll change them both.
10: I just have to say, just watching him in this moment, I was like, I really like his tie. But can I just say, being in front of him, I mean, I was just in front of him a couple days ago, like literally standing right in front of him. I shook his hand. I spoke to him. And what really struck me was how good he looks, because you have the mainstream media, you have, you know, these photographers who they like to take pictures of him and amp up the contrast. They like to, you know, try to amp up the contrast on the videos and be like, oh, he looks so bad. He looks so sickly. He looks so orange. He looks so old. He looked really, really good in person. He looked healthy, albeit maybe a bit tired. The guy never sleeps. I couldn't go as hard as he could, and he's out there doing it every single day. But he looked way better than I think the mainstream media wants you to believe. But anyway, this next one that we have, I will just be forewarned, it is AI, but it's just really funny, some of the memes and videos that have been coming out of this whole Lake Ontario, Lake America exchange.
14: Finally, sir, in this executive order, we're also changing the name of the Canada geese as per your request. They will now be known throughout the world as Donald Ducks, which is a more suiting name, given that they now live in Lake America and not Canada with the rest of those losers. Donald Ducks are now an American species, and they're already happily migrating to our shores as we speak.
10: I love it. I think we should do it. You could just imagine Donald Ducks, there they are with their amazing hair, just living their best lives in Lake America. I'm just saying, I think we should do it. I think we should pursue it. I realize that that was fake. It was AI, but I'm just saying I want it to be real life. Now, you might ask, well, what is the reaction from Canada? Canadian Prime Minister Mark Carney is not handling the news well. He said, the name Lake Ontario comes from the Wendat word Ontario, which appropriately means the lake is beautiful, the lake is big. Hold on a second. You have one word, this one word that means the lake is beautiful, the lake is big. How does that work? How does that work? What language is that?
15: It's got to be a native, like, they're leftist, so I'm sure it's an Indian, you know. Or
10: that's what I would think, but like, I'd like to know what language we're dealing with. That you have literally one word.
15: That's a great point. We need a fact check on that.
10: The Wendat Nation from the Wyandot people. Okay, I don't know. I have never heard.
15: Like the Wyandot people?
10: This seems very suspect. One word means the lake is beautiful. The lake is big. I don't know. Apparently this developed during the Beaver Wars, I'm being told, from the controller.
15: Wait, what?
10: That's what my producer said. I don't know what that means. Beaver Wars? I didn't know that there were Beaver Wars, but that sounds so lame. That is so fitting that in Canada they'd be like, hey, remember the Beaver Wars? Those were deadly days. There are a lot of beavers warring. Anyway, I'm getting sidetracked because it's Friday. But the point is, I have some questions about whatever the f*** this language is, okay? The name Ontario, Lake Ontario, he says, Mark Carney, as he is just putting his nose up in the air at all of you. The name is more than 400 years old. I don't know why he turned into a British person. Predating both the Confederation of Canada and the Declaration of Independence of the United States of America. We know that America is changing their trade relationships, their foreign policies. This is his statement, Stephen. Their national monuments, their hydronyms. Canadians also know that naming reality means calling it Lake Ontario then, now, and always. Like, I don't know. I fell asleep in the middle of that statement. It's just a lot of yammering on the blah, blah, blah, blah, blah, blah, blah, blah, blah, whatever. Who cares? Nobody cares what Canada thinks. We're just going to call it Lake America now. And we know it's really going to grind your gears. And you know what? We don't care about that either. Because you guys are losers. Canada has fallen. It fell a long time ago. I realize I get reached out to from the sane Canadians. I realize there are some of you that are still sane, very few and far between, because this is the kind of radical stuff we're dealing with from Canada. Let me give you this. Canada's CBC instructs staff not to call 9/11 a terrorist attack in news coverage. Uh-oh. So that's not only trying to whitewash actual terrorism, that's also the government interfering in journalism. That's like some state-sponsored propaganda shit, okay? So the public broadcaster sent out a memo to staff ahead of the 25th anniversary of the attack, telling them to avoid phrases like terrorist and terrorism because, you know, using charged phrases like terrorist attacks would diminish their ability to remain impartial. Like, what else would you call it? It was a terrorist attack. You're actually doing the opposite there, guys. You are actually showing that you cannot be impartial by not calling it exactly what it was, which was a terrorist attack. So this is the mentality of the country that we're trying to negotiate with. They don't want to use language that it might upset the terrorists. You see, what if Osama bin Laden heard that you called him a terrorist, he wouldn't like that very much. And you don't want to offend Osama bin Laden, you know? So this was obviously meant to be a warning shot to Canada. But I will give Canada credit where credit is due, or at least the prime minister himself. They seem to be handling it much better than American libtards are. Like, our people are not, they're not doing well. They are apparently, they're like Canadian BFFs at this point. And so you have Hillary Clinton, who went on X and was like, it's Lake Ontario. Huh. I showed him, and then turned the comments off so that nobody could actually respond to it. But I just, I love that they think that they're doing something by like tweeting this. It's like, okay, wow. Like, so brave, so bold. How much courageousness, how much courage did it take you to like go on X and press post? Wow. You showed him, Hill Dog. I mean, now we know, case closed, I guess. No, people are actually just calling her out, telling her to turn on her comments. Which actually, I love that the Trump war room is the one where they're like, turn on your comments, coward. We want to hear from the people, not you. Now, she's not the only radical leftist crashing out about this, as expected. The usual suspects are all rolling up to give the usual takes, including author Stephen King, who he is really suffering from. He's like an end stage TDS, I feel. He said, also, your Lake America. This is Twitter, and that lake is Ontario. I don't know why he had to say this is Twitter.
15: Why is it? Yeah, why is it Twitter?
10: I don't know.
15: What is that?
10: I don't know. Maybe he's saying like, this will never be X. Also, it's always Twitter. I don't know. Maybe he just has Elon derangement syndrome. He has EDS and TDS. Maybe that's why he's in end stage, because the two combined, you just like, you can't survive. You can't survive like that. Then you had Brian Krasenstein. I don't actually know, and I don't care. The Krasenstein brothers are the most insufferable. They might be the most insufferable duo on X.
15: You know, if you put combine them, they equal one person, though.
10: You're right about that. Now, I'm glad you didn't say they equal one man, because that would be going too far.
15: I chose my words carefully.
10: Yeah, they are not respectable males. I am not convinced that they are actually, that they have male DNA, male genes, male anatomy. I'm not asking to see proof. I'm just saying. I'm not so sure about that. So tiny little Brian Krasenstein, he said, sorry, I'm cheering for Canada. I don't understand. Like, why? I don't understand. I saw people on my Facebook page too, or on my Facebook, like my private Facebook page where I have friends and family. And they're like, I can't believe Trump would be doing this to Canada, our neighbor. And I'm like, okay, why does it matter that they're our neighbor? We didn't pick that. How can we help that? Like, what if our neighbor was Iran? Would you be like, Trump can never do anything mean to Iran because they're our neighbor? Like, what a weird thing to say. But I'm not a libtard, so I can't, I don't know how they think. I can't fathom it. Now, you also had, as I mentioned, the usual suspects within that, Harry Sisson, it doesn't take much to trigger him. I mean, I think it's all the soy that he consumes. He said, if you say Lake America, normal people will automatically think you're a loser and will rightly disregard your opinion. I don't know. I think like Harry, like normal people already automatically know you're a loser and rightly disregard your opinion. So I don't think that they really care what you're posting there. Now, you also have leftist media outlets. I guess I'll softly call them a media outlet. They're like a soft media outlet. Ron Filipkowski is the editor-in-chief over at Midas Touch, which again, it's like they're just a propagandist rig. We all know it. But he's got a big way that you can fight back on this. He says, my suggestion is to cancel your subscription to any media company that refers to Lake Ontario as Lake America. Let it be known right now. Let it be known. I, Sarah Gonzalez, here on Blaze TV, am calling it Lake America. I'm calling it Lake America. My assumption is that nobody at Blaze TV is going to cancel their subscription because I'm calling it Lake America. And by the way, I don't think any reasonable person should be that triggered by words that they you call something, you call a lake a different name, and you're like, I'm canceling my subscription. But what do I know? Then you had a terrorist simp, Mehdi Hassan, who said, we are governed by children. We're governed by children. I don't know. I would just say, thank God we're not governed by radical Islamists like yourself, Mehdi. So I'm not going to be lectured by you. Then you had, now this one was kind of a wild like 180. You have converted leftist Chris Christie, who has never met a donut he didn't like and thought that he would. He took a break from eating to post something about this. This was the big thing that he needed to post about in the minor breaks that he takes from eating. Like it's only like 5 minutes a day that he takes a break from stuffing his face. And he decided to use all of his like effort. I mean, imagine the exertion that he feels after texting all of this, after typing out all of this, with all the challenges facing our country. This is what the president chooses to spend his time doing today and communicating to the American people and the rest of the world. Childish. Completely. Childish. That he was out of breath there. It was out of breath at the end. That took up all of the energy that he had for the rest of the day. But I don't know. I just say whatever President Trump wants to do, all of the things that we were doing wasn't working. So if we have the usual suspects, which are the crazy leftists and also the rhinos who put us in this position in the first place, if we have those people that are complaining at President Trump's negotiation tactics, I say, go for it. You think Chris Christie would know how to run this country better? They always want to hit President Trump for what he's doing, but they never have an actual way of, what is your response then? What's your idea? How would you like to do things differently in order to start holding all of these other countries accountable for the imbalance of trade? Do you have any, idea? Oh, no. Just do it the same way that we were doing it all of those other years where we were able to get it this far out of whack. That's where you know that you were dealing with a disingenuous person. Show me your alternative plan. Show me your way to course correct and right the ship. They never can do that because they're not interested in doing that. President Trump is. And that's part of the reason that they can't handle it. So President Trump, you know, as he does, he fired off a bunch of posts ranking the presidents. And in true Trump fashion, he's like, obviously, I'm the best. He put them right up at the top. He put him right up at the top as the greatest. And in the class of presidents who built America, rather the ones who broke it, he has, of course, Barack Obama and Joe Biden that are down there under the broke it category. And just like these, you know, leftist nobody influencers are melting down over this as if president, like, it's a quick AI photo, AI picture generated by probably one of his staffers. And they're like, this is really funny. They're going to melt down about this. And they do. Every single time they take the bait. And so you have the other little baby twin, Ed Krasenstein, doing a play-by-play analysis of these posts. It is so crazy how self-important these guys are. They don't know about comedy. They've never heard of jokes. They've never heard of humor. They've never heard of any of that. They take everything so seriously. He's doing like a play-by-play analysis of it.
16: This is how we know Trump is losing it. He posted two president memes. In one, Woodrow Wilson is great. 2 days later, Wilson broke America. Same account, same week, two different stories. So which Trump are we supposed to believe? Wait, show the first one again.
17: This is what President Trump posted. This is, my balls haven't dropped yet. Here is what President Trump had to say.
10: I just like, dude, go get your testosterone checked. I'm trying to do you a favor. Okay. I think probably your twin might need to as well. I don't know. Let's check in on Brian, Ed's twin, giving his hot take on Canada firing back on renaming the Lake of America.
16: Trump is going to be so pissed off. The Ottawa, Canada City Council just voted unanimously to to rename Trump Avenue. And they said the alternatives are these. Obama Avenue, Rosie O'Donnell Avenue, Taco Avenue, and Gulf of Mexico Avenue. Which do you prefer?
10: There's no way that guy's not gay. There's no way that guy's not gay. And by the way, pretty sure they both allegedly have wives, but they need their T levels checked and, you know, have fun shopping at Baby Gap, I guess. Make sure that you smash the like button, comment. It'll help us out in the algorithm, and subscribe to Sarah Gonzalez Unfiltered. Also, do yourself a favor. I mean, me too, but do yourself a favor and go over to our second channel at Sarah Gonzalez TX. Subscribe to that one as well. We are trying to secure some time next week to go do more of our investigations, the H-1B fraud investigations. And you never know when you're going to miss another drop. So make sure that you are subscribed at Sarah Gonzalez TX, and we will be right back.

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5: All right, I think it's time to check in more on the Democrats and see just how things are going. Let's start with Ilhan Omar. She is already being investigated by ICE, as much to her dismay. There's a lot to investigate when it comes to Ilhan Omar. And it seems that on top of that, trouble with the law is a whole family of it's a whole Omar family affair, because the police have just raided the home of Congresswoman Ilhan Omar's son as guns and ammunition are seized. And I'm just saying that if they're, you know, raiding homes belonging to people related to Ilhan Omar, you should just go ahead and just raid the home of Ilhan Omar herself. You never know what you might find. But also on top of that, you're going to be shocked to hear she's a massive hypocrite, because you may recall she posted, she's had a lot to say on gun control, including there are 120.5 firearms for every 100 Americans and still have 67 million guns left over. Gun violence is an epidemic in our country. We need to recognize that public safety is a human right. We must end gun violence. It is so crazy to say something like that. It is so, I mean, aside from the hypocrisy, because all the guns in your son's house maybe are causing, I don't know, allegedly, by the way. Now, it turns out the raid was in connection to his roommate and the roommate was arrested. But if you can't even get your family's shit together, I don't know what gives you the right to think that you can run the country. I don't know. Like, just go back to Somalia, maybe. I'm sure your son knew if there was that much guns and ammunition, and you're saying that that's the problem, that people own firearms, and that somehow the right to public safety only comes when the government takes your guns, which is wild.

0: I'm just saying, maybe you should turn to your son, and maybe you should get your shit together instead. And if you can't do that, maybe you should just go home. You could just go home. Okay. Now, on top of Ilhan Omar, we've been talking recently about how all of there's this big push within the Democrat Party. There's a big fracture. There's a big split. We talk all the time about the infighting in the Republican Party, but the Democrats are having their own little battle because a lot of them have decided to hitch their wagon to all of these like self-avowed radical socialists, communists. You've got Hassan Piker kind of leading the Democrat Party. It's wild. He's out campaigning with certain, people who are running, candidates. And you're like, this is crazy. This guy has said the most disgusting things about America deserving 9/11, about Islam coming to, have sex with your sisters, and like a really, really bad guy. And because they have decided to hitch their wagon to this guy, they can't stand the heat because they're getting asked all the time, even by leftist media outlets. And that's how you know that it's bad. Even leftist media outlets and leftist journalists are asking these questions. They're like, are you really going to associate yourselves? Is the Democrat Party going to associate yourself with people like Hassan Piker? And some of these libs are getting really, really upset that they're being asked about it, including Debbie Dingell. Enjoy.
1: I'm done. So don't any reporter ask me again about Hassan Piker. It's not what November is about.
0: Yeah. Kind of is.
1: Republicans are trying to make it. They're trying to divide us. And we got to stop letting them try to divide
0: us. That's not us. You guys are latching on to crazy radical socialists. To people who want to seize the means of production, and they want the government to do that while they live in like $2.5 million homes. And Debbie Dingell's out there like, don't even ask about Hassan Piker. Just don't even, don't you dare ask about Hassan Piker. Well, here's how this is going, because CNN did not take her suggestion.
2: So I'm a reporter. Why can't I ask you about Hassan Piker when he has campaigned with Senate candidate Abdul Sayed?
0: Uh-oh.
3: Look, I'll tell you what I'm tired of.
0: Okay.
3: I'm really worried about health care. I'm worried about reversing the SNAP cuts. I'm worried about hunger. I'm worried about affordability of groceries and gasoline and housing and a broken health care system.
0: I don't hear an answer
3: yet. Quite frankly, everywhere I've gone for the last 10 days, someone throws a camera in my face or a phone in my face and asks me questions. I don't agree with them. I've made it very clear. And not only do I agree Israel's got a right to exist, but as I got more into them, looking at things he said, there are a lot of things that deeply disturb me, but he's not on the ballot.
0: No, he's just campaigning with people who are on the ballot. And when you've lost CNN on the issue, when the Democrat Party has lost CNN on the issue, you're kind of in trouble, guys. Okay, you should answer for that. You should answer for that. It is an issue because those crazy radicals have taken over your party. Let me give you a prime example of that. New York City Mayor Zohran Mamdani. He is a radical Muslim commie, and he was elected in New York City. And all he has done since he's been elected is show his true colors. This time, he's expressing sadness, sympathy that a murderer died in prison. Not for the people who were murdered, I guess, but for the murderer. He said, "I am deeply saddened by the death of a New Yorker in city custody at jail on Rikers Island early this morning. My thoughts are with his family and loved ones as they grieve this loss. We do not yet know the cause of death, but we do know that too many New Yorkers have died on Rikers Island. The Department of Corrections and its oversight partners will investigate the circumstances surrounding his death. Our administration is fully committed to the critical work of creating better conditions in our city's jail system and closing Rikers Island as quickly as possible." Now, New York City is becoming a shithole, but Zohran Mamdani is focused on cleaning up the jails. Not the city where the actual law-abiding citizens have to be, but the jails where the criminals go. And so I just want to be clear who Zohran is simping for, It's this guy. Let me give you the headline. Homeless parolee nabbed for unprovoked meat cleaver murder in Bronx laundromat. Clarence Woodward, 39, was arrested hours after the Thursday attack and charged with murder, manslaughter, and assault. So the guy went into a laundromat, just started slashing people with a meat cleaver. And Zohran Mamdani is like, I am so sorry to the family while they grieve this horrible loss. That's not sad. I'm sorry. Am I the heartless one? You guys let me know in the comments. It's not sad that this guy died. In fact, there are a lot of instances where people go to prison for horrific crimes. And I'm like, why does my tax money go to just keep this person alive in prison? I just would be fine if like, can we just make it quick? Let's just do quick and easy and you can just save my tax dollars. I think that that's a better idea. I don't know why his poor family has to mourn the loss. He sounds like a real piece of shit. I don't know why you're wasting time tweeting about how sorry you are that this horrible murderer died. But that's the priority for Democrats these days. Criminals. They love American citizen criminals. They also love illegal criminals. In fact, the worst offender of that might be Senator Chris Murphy. He has never met an illegal criminal or illegal itself that he has not loved.
4: The negotiation didn't have a path to citizenship. It was entirely on their terms in order to get Ukraine funding, right?
5: Well, I mean, Chris, that's been a failed play for 20 years. So right. You are right that that has been the Democratic strategy for 30 years, maybe. And it has failed to deliver for the people we care about most, the undocumented Americans that are in this country.
0: Wait, what?
5: This is also not 2013 any longer when we ran that play last.
0: There's no such thing as an undocumented American. That's just an illegal criminal. That's an illegal alien. By the way, Rachel Maddow was looking a little bit bloated there. I hope that she gets help soon. But Chris Murphy, his story has now changed because apparently the problem of illegals invading our country, it's a figment of your imagination. It doesn't actually exist.
6: What can and should be done to solve this problem?
7: Well, I guess you first have to identify what the problem is. The problem, according to the Trump administration, is a country that has been invaded, a country that is at risk physically because of the presence of people from other countries. That is a fake problem. That is not a real problem.
0: Nope.
7: Nobody likes to hear this.
0: Nope. See, the problem with what you said, Chris, is that we all have eyeballs. We all have eyeballs and we can just see for ourselves that what you're saying is absolutely a demonstrable lie. So, by the way, while we're checking in on the Democrats, I would be remiss if I didn't check in. I do live in Texas. I was born and raised here. Let's check in on Texas Democrat Senate candidate James Tallarico. He's making the rounds. Now, he is making the rounds on shows that he knows will give him softball questions. But I guess because he's been so busy making the rounds that someone forgot to do an audio check for him. Or maybe it's all of the soy that he has been consuming lately. James sounds a little feminine.
8: James joins us. By the way, James has been everywhere. You're a budding rising star. So I think people are really going to be leaning into your voice on this. And we appreciate you joining us on Higher Learning.
0: Let's
8: get into the guts of what's happening. Mm-hmm. Tell us why you feel like Texas Democrats made this decision to leave the state to disrupt what the Republican power
0: is trying to do. Let's listen to the voice. Lean in.
9: Yeah, it's a great question. I feel like these terms, redistricting, quorum, are getting thrown around. And most people who aren't super into politics have no idea what we're talking about.
0: See, I like to think that that is actually James Tallarico's real voice. He's just been concealing it this entire time. And now we're like, I knew you sounded like that in real life. I knew you were a Keebler elf. I always knew whenever we talk about James Tallarico, he's like Gavin Newsom, right? We see all the pictures of Gavin Newsom like sitting like so cross-legged and he's like so tight and you're just like, is there anything in there? Honest to God, never seen my husband sit that way. There's a reason for that, is all I'm saying. Cause he like there's got to be something in between your legs. If you sit like that, there's not. And I think that James Tallarico is the same. It's the same thing. I don't actually think he has any balls. Okay. Which I don't know. I think that this particular question is rather funny when you consider the fact that James Tallarico probably has been castrated, and also like the sound of his voice in this answer makes this actually particularly funny.
8: When did you guys find your balls?
9: I would say Texas Democrats have always had cojones, right? Whether it's Beto O'Rourke, Wendy Davis, Jasmine Crockett.
10: I would say that Texas Democrats have always had cojones. I can't say balls. I'll just say cojones.
0: Because you don't have the balls to just say balls. Because that's what he just said. By the way, breaking news, Jasmine Crockett has balls. That one came out of left field. I did not see that one coming. Big Mike, always knew. Jasmine Crockett, news to me. Now, speaking of Jasmine Crockett, which I realize he's trying to like bring up her name as often as possible because he's trying to make it sound like they're very friendly. He wants that endorsement so badly. He needs the black community to show up in mass to vote for him. But the friendly feelings between James and Jazz, they're not like, it's not mutual. She doesn't like him. She will not campaign for him, or she hasn't so far. She's called him a racist. And now she says that all black people are not excited to vote for him. Trouble in paradise.
11: What are you hearing from black voters that you speak to in Texas? Is there excitement in terms of turnout?
12: I don't think that there is excitement, but I think that...
11: How do you turn that around?
12: Well, I don't know that... Like, black voters are practical.
0: I'm just sitting with popcorn rooting for injuries. Like, I don't, yeah. Oh, first of all, black voters are practical. Like, they voted for you because you're black. You don't have two brain cells to rub together. But I'm here to see it. Okay. That's my point, is like, you don't interrupt an opponent when they're making errors. So we're just going to watch this play out. We're just going to watch this play out, because not only is he struggling with the black vote, and he has Jasmine Crockett coming out there, they're asking her like, well, what does he do to fix it? She's like, not my problem to fix. That's for him to figure out, I guess. You've got that problem existing. And then you also have James Tallarico continuing to campaign with a man by the name of Bobby Pulido, whose best friend is a convicted pedophile. So you have Bobby Pulido campaigning around, parading around children during a performance at school. He brought the pedophile with him. We have some footage. This was the event that Bobby Pulido was performing music for kids. It was like a school fundraiser or something. And that's the accordion player right there that you see. That is his friend Francisco Caballero, who was jailed for indecency with a child by contact. It was an 8-year-old girl. So I'm just saying, it's going to get increasingly hard for James, because if anyone is actually paying attention, they will see that as much as they want to talk about the party of pedo protectors, that sounds like the party that James is in. James is still out there campaigning with Bobby Pulido, who is an actual pedo protector. It's pretty inconvenient. Now, President Trump weighed in on James Tallarico yesterday. He is, of course, coming to the state to help Ken Paxton. And this is what he had to say.
13: We have a very good candidate, Ken Paxton, and he's running against Tallarico, they call him, because he is a little freaky. And that's not a man that represents the value of Texas.
0: That's what I've been saying. Everyone is asking me from other places nationally. They're like, but what do you have to say about the Texas race? But does James Tallarico really have a shot? And my answer is always the same. He does, if Texas Republicans stay home, because he does not represent the majority of Texans. He does not. He does not represent, his views do not represent the majority of Texans' views. But Texas Republicans are historically lazy as hell. So how bad do you want to keep sane senators? How badly do you want to prevent that freak from getting the Senate? It should be bad, okay? It should be extreme. Like, this cannot happen, which means everyone needs to show up at the ballot box in November. No excuses. All right, we've got more to come. We'll be right back.
14: Hillary Rodham Clinton just published an op-ed focused on yours truly.
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0: This loss is the Blaze Radio Network. By the White House. Isn't that weird? A couple of days after I visit, this news drops. Very interesting coincidence, I would say. Now, the contents of everything was like off the record, so I can't get into it. But here is why this is so good. When an H-1B visa worker loses their job or decides to leave, the prior guidance was that they had 60 days to find something else before they had to leave the country. Now, sorry, there's no grace period. You don't get to like come here and say, oh, I'm going to come here to do this job. And then you lose that job. And then you got to like job shop really quick because you just need a reason to stay. No, thank you. Actually, we don't need that. This visa is meant for temporary employment. Once that temporary employment runs its course, you got to go home because this is not supposed to be a trick that's used to migrate here. Now, I know that the defenders of this will say, well, it's considered a dual intent visa because nothing prohibits us from trying to, you know, work our way to the green card. Well, that's the problem, isn't it? That's the loophole. That it's not the intention of a non-immigrant visa for you to be able to set up shop here so that you can keep extending it so that you can keep working your way to the green card. That's not what it's supposed to be for. And by the way, maybe we're working on that too. Anywho, this is really good. This is a great move from the administration. I am telling you guys, they are hearing our commentary. They are hearing the feedback of the American public, who are saying enough is enough. They are abusing our system. They have been for far too long. And we need you guys to take action. I'm trying not to say too much here. They get it. They are on it. All right. So now these H-1Bs are going to have to do what they should have done all along. Go back home. Go back home. Stop trying to string these visas together to just move here for good and do it on a temporary non-immigrant visa. Now, there are some people, too, who are bringing up, you know, they're trying to say that this is going to make an H-1B visa more like indentured servitude because job changes will become more difficult. They said this undercuts some, like, you know, bloviating think tank guy. This undercuts the administration's stated goal of helping put Americans on a level playing field with foreign workers. Companies will prefer H-1B even more. You know, I'm just going to say this, maybe it does give these scammy companies more power by making it even harder for the H-1B workers to get out. I'm not saying that that is a good thing. What I'm saying is we just need, like, this all needs to change. This all needs to change. By the way, on the topic of indentured servitude, a lot of people think that I am, you know, they just, I think it's like the Indian scammers who call me a racist because the majority of the fraud is coming from people from India, and like, you're not allowed to call that out. But I'm just saying, like, I'm actually, it bothers me that this is labor trafficking. It bothers me that labor trafficking is happening to these people. And in fact, we're actually working on a follow-up story that shows just how tragic and like shitty these employers are and how these workers are being brought here and taken advantage of by these like really just scummy body shops. It very much angers me. Is these people come here, they're vulnerable, they can't afford their bills, they can't afford their rent, they can't afford to like buy presents for their kids, like they can't afford any of that because they're being taken advantage of, because they're being labor trafficked. I do have a problem with that. By the way, in the story that we're working on, I'll just give you a little nugget here. That story actually has a very familiar face to it. It may be a sequel to an investigation that we've already dropped. And I can't wait to get all of the pieces together and share it with you guys. But by eliminating the 60-day rule, it just lessens the chance that these people will run the risk of signing up to these scummy body shops or whatever to begin with. And if they go to work for a real tech company, there's less risk involved here. And also, like, you don't deserve a grace period just because you want one. And anyone who is here on an H-1B and complaining about this, like, I just scream off the rooftops in the wind, I guess. You don't get a say. Americans get a say. You don't get a say. You've come here. You should appreciate the time that you've been here. You should consider yourself blessed that you even got to set foot in this country. And when we decide that it's been enough and we change the rules, it really doesn't matter what you feel about it. I'll leave that there. We'll be right back.
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6: So obviously, I have spoken out about the brain rot that takes place because of social media. It's this double-edged sword because social media can be really great and used for really great things. And, you know, you get to see the side of stories that the news, the, you know, mainstream media doesn't want to show you. But then it also brings out this just like, you know, the TikTok girls who are throwing ice in their bathtubs because they want to be like Lindsay Clancy because they low key just hate their kids and need an excuse to say they hate motherhood. Or, you know, it's just it brings out a lot of just disgusting narcissism, including this next one. This is very disturbing. You know, they had like gender reveals, which I think, I mean, you know, some of them like were a little bit over the top and excessive, but it's a cute way to share the gender of your child. Well, this takes gender reveals to a whole new extreme.
15: Ready? Ready? 4, 3, 2, 1.
6: Oh, man. Oh, man. Well, that's going to be the last kid that you have, okay? I hope you guys didn't want any more kids because you're not going to have any. So, they can become a little excessive. They can be a little over the top. I think we just did a cake. We're like, yeah, can you do the cake? And we'll just, like, cut into the cake and we'll see we don't need to go over the top, okay? So, you've got the gender reveals. You've got the pregnancy announcements. But now you have an entirely new unhinged level where people think it's cute to make abortion announcements. I'll give you this one. Baby canceled post incites controversial debate about shit fathers. Wish more women were like this is the commentary that this created. So there was an Instagram user by the name of Black Girl Chica who posted this picture. Baby canceled. Due date was April 14th, 2027. Mommy changed her mind. Daddy wasn't shit. The words fail me at this point. Words actually fail me. And if that wasn't bad enough, there were people encouraging her in the comments. Let me give you some of these. It ain't never been smart to bring kids into a world of chaos. Good for you. LOL. Laugh out loud. Ha ha ha. It's so funny that you killed your own child. I approve of this message, joke or not. Times are too hard to be locking yourself into a lifetime contract of sole responsibility and full-time provider. I agree y'all should be using protection, but we know that doesn't always work. Kudos to you for thinking ahead and not being another statistic. Oh, but she was another statistic, my friend. She was another statistic. Keisha Renee says, the way my mouth hit the floor, LOL, I ain't even mad. It was just unexpected. King Mace says, low-key wish more women were like this. It's called intelligence, but I ain't finna argue nobody in the comments. And another person says, let's actually normalize this. Now, might I just point out the irony in saying, we're the smart ones, but I ain't finna argue nobody in the comments. I don't think you're really displaying the intelligence you claim to have, King Mace. But the point is, We have just in 2026 reached just total levels of depravity when it comes to women killing their own children. You've got Lindsay Clancy and the women who are like just, you know, loving her. And then you have, you know, like this. So I want no part of it. I think this is disgusting. I think social media, we really need to rethink how we're using social media and why, guys. I hate to end on this note, but this was so disturbing. I had to share it. We got to course correct society, guys, and we don't have much time to do it. We got to do it before it's too late. Make sure, follow me at Sarah Gonzalez TX, and we will see you guys Monday.
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10: Hello there, ladies and gentlemen. Welcome to the John Doyle Show. I know that there may be some heads being scratched right now, people wondering why we're even covering this. But dude, as people who are like based, people who recognize patterns, noticers, you understand that the reason you do this is because it saves you time. It allows you to operate more efficiently, more expediently, what have you. This is a big problem for our political climate, where when you have people in charge, people working in the Trump White House, people working in D.C., when they start to realize that these online types can't actually be like relied upon, can't actually be listened to, they get written off. They get dismissed. You people are unstable. You're obviously not team players. I want nothing to do with you. This is a problem when people on the online right are claiming to be the arbiters of what is good and what is not good. If we are the only ones talking about good ideas, well, when all of the people who are involved in the spouting of the aforementioned good ideas are like demonstrating patterns of behavior which are unstable or nefarious or whatever you want to call it, those people are going to get written off. You saw a similar thing with the Joe Kent resignation, where it's like Tulsi Gabbard vouches for this guy. He decides to resign in a way that causes a scandal for the Trump administration. He goes on a podcast tour after to just basically accuse his former employer of not having integrity and so on. Now the anti-war position, the well's been a bit poisoned, has it not? When Trump is like, dude, these guys, you know, they claim to want my best interest, but all of a sudden they're doing this. They're throwing a fit. They're panicking or what have you. You can't do that, dude. We wouldn't tolerate that kind of behavior if we were working at a Subway. We certainly cannot tolerate that kind of behavior when we're working on something that literally is like a life or death kind of situation for everyone seriously involved. So on Friday, we had a pretty insane happening where you had Data Republican encounter as a Republican some data. And this was, I guess, a calamitous occurrence. She claimed that the deep state was trying to entrap her and just give, I guess, some background to people who don't know who Data Republican is. That is the Twitter handle of one Jenica Pounds, who's a mute data engineer, most known for what she did with DOGE, the Department of Government Efficiency, where she built like this very useful website that was indexing the money that flows from government grants and USAID in particular. And it showed how previous administrations took literally hundreds of billions of dollars from taxpayers and used that money to fund left-wing political operations in both the United States and all throughout the world. And it really can't be understated how useful that was, because it really helped give us a very clear, very easy kind of aggregate of proof to show the influence globally of gay race communism, how this operation really was able to function, how they were using the government, which is to say the taxpayer, to prop everything up, to fund all of this like leftist operative network, the patronage network, whatever you want to call it, you know, funds meant to be non-political, but through literal money laundering to apolitical organizations, which then gave them to directly political ones, specifically to fight for leftist causes. It was the biggest win we had. I think at the time it surfaced, probably maybe the border was bigger. It was certainly one of the biggest wins we've had in Trump 2.0, right? With her being so central to this, Data Republican had a lot of credibility, a lot of clout. This is good. You know, you do good work, you want obviously the rewards that come with that, the reputation that's associated with that. So when she comes out and says the deep state's after her, naturally a lot of people are going to hop on that and say, hey, this is bad. They're going after people who are effective. Data Republican is ostensibly effective. This is not good. You know, she's done a lot actually to hurt the deep state. Again, literally went after its pile of gold coins, basically. And for other people, they were maybe viewing this a bit more cautiously. They were like, okay, so true. However, we're gonna do trusting, but we're also gonna do some verifying, right? We wanna know what you're talking about in the first place. And so then she deletes the initial post. But not long after, the person she accused of being a deep state operative comes out and tries to prove, hey, yeah, hi, there's no trap at all, actually. This person, of course, being Undersecretary of State for Diplomacy and Public Affairs, Sarah B. Rogers. And who even is Sarah B. Rogers? Well, she's definitely not a deep state operative. She hasn't even been in the government for a year now. Prior to that, she was a lawyer. She was handling some pretty high-profile cases, stuff like winning the Supreme Court case NRA versus Volo, where they basically ruled that Maria Volo, who used her position in the New York State government as superintendent of the Department of Financial Services to pressure companies into debanking and uninsuring the NRA, which would have like pretty much destroyed them. It was so bad that liberal justices couldn't even find a way to defend it. And so it actually ended in a unanimous decision, which is kind of hilarious. She also defended Douglas Mackey, Ricky Vaughn, friend of the show, arch patriot. Perhaps there's an argument. The greatest poster of all time, when back in 2016, he made a bunch of memes about how, hey, skip the line, you can text to vote, just as a post, as he was known to do. And after Biden took office, one of the first things his administration did is they go after Douglas Mackey and they charge him with this Reconstruction era law about, you know, conspiracy against rights, claiming that by posting this meme, he was depriving people of the right to vote through posting memes. And he ends up being convicted in New York for exactly this. Later, it was overturned on appeal, Sarah Rogers being one of his lawyers who was instrumental in defending him, because the state was making the argument that if you post a meme with a photo of a black woman that says, skip the line, text to vote, that is going to deprive the black people of their right to vote, because for some reason they are going to think that that's actually true, and then they will not go vote. So that was a big problem for the Biden era government. On paper, I think we know that the real thing was Ricky Vaughn was one of these accounts who more or less, as we colloquially say, memed Trump into office. He made it a lot of fun to fight for Donald Trump on the front lines As a card-carrying veteran myself of the Great Meme War, a lot of people really like this guy. And so, of course, you know, when you take power, you have to go after the old generals and make examples of them. So anyway, of course, given who this person is, when anybody sees, you know, whether they're familiar with Data Republican, they're familiar with Sarah Rogers, when you see this kind of accusation go out, like, hey, Sarah Rogers, you know how she used to be a patriot? Now she's an anti-patriot. Ooh, she's trying to entrap people. Naturally, people are going to call this kind of what it is. Hey, you may be doing a little bit of patriot retarded paranoia. And it actually turned out that that was the case. There was no entrapment at all. What actually happened is Sarah Rogers was trying to get someone who's known publicly for exposing how the government uses what was meant to be like narrow foreign affairs marketed funds, you know, that kind of stuff, orienting them to then instead fight domestic political battles against specifically right wingers, trying to find that kind of person and then get them to launder this story so the public can see it. Data Republican says all of the information she was given was actually a nothing burger, and it's actually secretly only meant to entrap her.
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10: Why don't we just go through, I will illuminate you as what we've been discussing here, what she was actually given, because Sarah Rogers posted it herself for everyone to see to prove that there were no issues. So during a congressional hearing in October of 2023, the deputy coordinator of the Global Engagement Center, a function of that State Department, which was later shuttered in December of 2024 once Trump won, said that they don't work domestically, which would be a violation of the mandate they held. The Global Engagement Center existed to identify foreign threats and propaganda, which spread disinformation to undermine the United States and its allies. What they actually did all the way back in 2020 was help the left politically, obviously. They had GEC staffers working in conjunction with the Election Integrity Partnership. Yep, It's abbreviated, or so I'm told, which was marked as an academic NGO meant to study election misinformation, whatever that means. What it actually did during the 2020 election was partner with organizations like the Atlantic Council. And instead of going after anything foreign, it almost went like exclusively after domestic conservatives. Less than 1% of anything it investigated was foreign. The top accounts they had listed as spreaders of misinformation were patriots like James Woods, who is a very beloved character from a certain adult animated cartoon. You had the Gateway Pundit. You had, like, Donald Trump's son, Donald Trump himself, Tom Fitton, Jack Posobiec, Cat Turd. They went after Cat Turd. Donald Trump's other son, so both Don Jr., Eric Trump, Charlie Kirk, Arch Patriot, just to name a few of the people they went after. So it was pretty much exclusively right-wingers, and they took all of these posts and applied pressure to every single major social media platform to take down posts, to take down videos, ban people who were engaging in that because of, you know, the election efforts, the attempts to basically, you know, spoil the election or whatever. And this kind of thing was exactly what was used to target people like me. I got banned off Twitter literally because I posted a list of representatives, which was publicly available. And I told people, hey, if you're concerned about election integrity, contact your representatives and get involved. That's what I did. Everyone always asks me, wait, you're banned on Twitter? Why? I didn't even get to go out on my feet. I didn't even get to go out using a word. Maybe I got taken out of my sleep like a dog. They killed me like a dog. Nothing even cool. The gayest reason to get banned, the most like libtard, just like call your representative. And they killed me for it for 3 years. Anyway, they operated to shut. I'm not mad about it. I'm happy to be back. I'm very happy. I'm well adjusted. I am assimilating back into Twitter well. I have no bitterness. I have no ill will. Everything is fine. Anyway, these organizations were operating specifically to shut down these kinds of people because of that, and the government was directly involved. So there's your deep state op, right? State Department operatives using what was supposed to be this narrow, very focused foreign policy-oriented mission around misinformation. Now they're working directly with NGOs, private organizations, in order to do what? To pressure platforms to take down domestic, right-wing, conservative organizations, conservative voices during and after the 2020 election to help ensure that Donald Trump lost not only the election, but also had no ability to voice what he thought was going on at the time. They actually had a complete monopoly over the narrative, because not only did they take Trump down, again, all of these accounts, there was nothing. There was no way to voice these opinions, these facts. It was a big problem. We all lived through it. Somehow we won. There's a point to this. Because that would be enough on its own, like, to be a major story. But it goes so far that there were actually Zoom calls that were leaked from Black Lives Matter and Shutdown DC, showing that they were planning efforts to spark major civil unrest, taking to the streets, all of this kind of stuff, in case Donald Trump ended up winning in 2020. They were calling any kind of victory that Trump may have a coup. They were talking about this on video, how there would be an insurrection, even civil war over this, and they were getting ready to take to the streets, as, of course, they are very capable of doing. One of the statements made by one of the leaders was saying things like, you know, we're going to be in a crisis, but we want to make sure it's a crisis that we're creating. We want them to be responding to us and not us responding to them. You know, in a situation of a coup, an insurrection, an uprising, whoever's got the guns often can win. And so we should be clear, Trump's got to go. That is what they were saying, again, on video. It's so nice when you're kind of in control of the institutions, because you can just Fed post like this on Zoom and you don't have to worry about it. Meanwhile, patriots have developed an entire vocabulary to just express opinions that were normal 5 seconds ago because of you people, whatever. So this was, again, before the election. This was going on for months, including in-person training to supplement all of this. And it was decided before the election that if the results were results that they did not want, which is to say Trump winning, they were literally going to take to the streets and hit first, a sort of a preemptive strike, I guess. And so the video that was showing all of this, the exposure of the massive left-wing coordination planning to literally stage a coup against Trump if he won the election, that got taken down from every social media site almost immediately, specifically to protect them, cover their tracks, and help Trump lose. That was just one of the things that the GEC and the State Department was doing from within the administration directly, working to undermine President Trump, the guy that they were literally meant to work for. There's your deep state. And then when Biden wins, they shift their focus to work against gendered disinformation and framed that You know, anybody who's over here arguing for patriarchy or traditional values in general, actually, that is a part of a foreign operation, which is kind of the funniest thing ever. We have a bunch of well-meaning American Christians who are like, hey, can we maybe go back to when America was like a well-meaning Christian country? That gets called, you know, foreign, which maybe it is foreign in a country that's so unrecognizable to those people. But anyway, one of the major examples of this happened when the Brandon administration attempted to launch, you may remember this, it seems insane now, their own disinformation governance board. Do you remember that? Which was literally a body, like a DHS body, meant to formalize all the stuff that GEC was already doing, but now cement it as like a permanent administrative political body so that it could go after and persecute literally anyone who was deemed a spreader of disinformation, which we've already seen included, you know, anything from posting leaked calls of left-wingers planning for civil war, anything like that. When this was announced, your father sprinted to his copy of 1984 at a pace that would have made Usain Bolt commit suicide, dude. It was like the best thing to ever happen to the person whose entire political experience is informed by one of the ideas in 1984. We had our very own Orwellian committee that was going to decide what is and what is not allowed to be spread on the internet, formalized as a government body, not just de facto, like we all know has been the case, formalized as an organ of the federal government. And that all fell apart due to how much pressure was put onto it, you know, when it launched, which is good. And especially by digging up what its head, Nina Jankowicz, I think, was talking about, you know, how we would have put a leftist in charge of all of this, how blatant an attack on free speech all of this was, how, you know, it was really rallying conservatives like, hey, wait a minute, I've got my pocket copy of 1984. You can't do this. So formally, it fell apart. But again, de facto is what matters. The GEC continues doing what they're doing, described all of this as part of, you know, gender to disinformation. They continue to work regardless behind the scenes, in the shadows, to do everything still that the Disinformation Governance Board was meant to do, but through the State Department and associated NGO networks to continue to pull different posts across social media down, videos across social media down, all of this.
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14: So that was the information, the data Republican was given. Complete, total proof of an actual deep state op using what was meant to be this narrow foreign policy oriented effort, taking all of that money, all of the accompanying resources, and then using that as a weapon specifically against Americans, but more specifically against conservatives in America with the express purpose of cementing left-wing control. All of this was used to try to give permanent anti-patriot victory over the federal, not even the federal government, actually, every part of media, right? What did Data Republican call that? A nothing burger, which is a term that means nothing. But in America, we explain things through burgers, basically. This was something that was meant to entrap her because the document said not for public release.

for public release, and she asked a bunch of leading questions to an AI that led her to be a little bit paranoid, think that the deep state was maybe after her, and eventually she realized that she was being retarded, probably because she had so many people telling her, hey, you're being kind of retarded. But again, most people on the right, because they are themselves retarded, were in support of her, even up until her apology. And there were tons of calls from them saying Sarah Rogers needed to freaking resign, and, you know, all she actually did was freaking help our enemies. Both the retard right and the leftist, funny how they're always in conjunction, isn't it? They were saying that this was some horrible op, right? That the State Department was running by giving this information to a journalist so she could write about what was going on under Biden. Literally the exact kind of stuff she was working on with USAID and what it was doing. But yeah, so she apologizes, saying, I posted this week from a place of stress, and I said more, faster, and louder than the moment called for. I don't regret caring about doing things the right way. I do regret making it a public spectacle before it was understood and pulling people I respect into the swirl. That part is on me. I'm deleting the threads, going to step back and let this be handled the way it should be. Thank you to the ones who checked in quietly. Yeah, sorry. I'm going to agree with Filipina Patriot Mystery Grove on this one. This is not an actual apology. Shocking. Shocking, right? A woman incapable of admitting she was wrong and opening up with how she was just so stressed. I am shocked. I literally, this is the first time this has ever happened. I guess that just means I'm the one spreading gendered misinformation, right? I'm getting the calls from Russia. I'm getting the calls from wherever. Beta Republican's going to come after me this time or something. It was a total softball, right? Just put out a statement, say you spurged out. We all spurg out from time to time, right? This is right-wing Twitter. You've got something that was very worthwhile information. You could have put it out, you know, but instead you decided to dismiss it as absolutely nothing. You called the person who gave it to you a deep state operative. You spread nonsense and lies. And then all of that was latched onto by people who, again, are completely hysterical because of this story that you literally made up in your head. And she didn't even stop there. She wrote an entire article about this afterwards. It's actually even worse, and walks back whatever apology was contained in that tweet. She begins the article by saying, Charlie Kirk is gone. The work of keeping a coalition from devouring itself is now ours, myself included. And I'm just blown away. This is a woman who literally decided when she was asked to help out the admin by breaking a story about how the literal deep state was persecuting conservatives, interfering in elections, assisting left-wing operatives, and literally staging a coup. She decided all of this was a nothing burger, and actually the real story is that this itself is a deep state op because of something I made up in my head. Now this person has the audacity to double down on the non-apology, claim the mantle of Charlie Kirk, and talk about how now she's going to have to hold the coalition together. But it gets even worse. She follows up with, I would like to begin by thanking one person who provided support above all. And it might be a surprising name, James Lindsay. James, it's not f-ing surprising at all. I'm not surprised at all. You're going to see some good content on the show today. James Lindsay, who, by the way, up until the day Charlie Kirk died, was weaving a completely insane conspiracy theory that TPUSA is going to be used to launch a revolution against President Trump. James Lindsay, famously a supporter of Donald Trump. And that God, he's an atheist, that God needs to open his eyes. Literally, me, when I'm a fat, gay, retarded atheist, I am deeply concerned about Jesus Christ and Donald Trump. What are you talking about? And then they double down on this, saying, you know, we all knew what I said was plausible that day. And now look at what TPUSA is fighting against every force in the world, every force that is outside of the borders in its Phoenix office. It is fighting against because of people like you. And it's still doing the same work that it was doing before, where, you know, you still have these people fighting for the Trump administration, ballot harvesting for the Trump administration. And still, just like prior, they're still getting attacked by retards constantly for this. You have the same class of people, the same people, James Lindsay, leftists, retards, all of these people weaving the same conspiracy theories, essentially, just with updated, I don't know, software. It's how they actually killed Charlie Kirk. All of this stuff. But still, they're holding strong in spite of this. What are we supposed to look at here? Anyway, so she tries to say that, you know, just by being handed these documents, anything she could do would make her guilty. And she says, if I keep the documents, it's possession. If I publish them, it's leaking. If I act on it, it's undermining the government. If I say nothing, I'm complicit. She says this, you know, and this is probably what causes the panic.

0: because she has all of these feelings because she's neurotic, which is to say she has a disposition to experience negative emotions. This is then added to by talking to an LLM and asking it leading questions. And then the LLM feeds into it because that's what they do. What do we all, we make memes about this, how ChatGPT, Claude, whatever, it literally indulges your like worst qualities and amplifies them just like a therapist, because its LLM is I think derived from Reddit. So of course it does this. So it feeds into this delusion. All of it's totally retarded. What actually happened was that she decided to freak out. Maybe she freaked out. She decided to publish it, talk about how she is at risk of entrapment, and then construct a narrative in her head that this fits no matter what, right? And it's amazing, too, because even though she decided that Patriot Sarah Rogers must be, of course, a deep state operative by reaching out to her with this information, she then further decides that James Lindsay, slithering in to talk to her, was doing this to be more like Charlie Kirk than anyone. He's rebuilding connective tissue. She has all the paranoia, all the suspicion in the world around someone who has a proven record of being a patriot, Sarah Rogers, and then just totally accepts that the man saying, God opened Charlie Kirk's eyes, the fat libtard atheist, this guy is trying to keep the right together. The guy who said that TPUSA was going to be used to stage a revolution against Trump. Insane, baseless, conspiratard content meant specifically, again, as a lifelong Democrat and liberal, meant specifically to cause division on the right, specifically to sever connections. Well, because he's being nice to me, I just think he's a good guy. I think he's really just trying to build connection, and he's just so nice. He's just so sweet. I love what he does with his sword, and I just feel so safe around him. No, this is what he does. He is a fat, gay, discount Grima worm tongue coming to whisper retardation into your ear to get you on his side because he has a chip on his shoulder and literally believes that he is a thought leader who should guide the entire conservative movement and be its whisperer. And he wants to be able to have the power to cancel people he doesn't like. He wants to be the sovereign. That's all it is. He has Schmidt envy. He wants to be able to decide the exception, who's excluded, who's included, and so on. Again, as someone who was literally voting for Hillary Clinton in 2016, who has no problem with the idea of the state having a role in public affairs. Again, as someone who signed his name on the line of free healthcare, freaking Obama, freaking hope and change, all of that. And in all of this, Data Republican is obviously, and again, I say this truly charitably, she is obviously just an incredibly naive and autistic woman who is clearly good with data and programming. That's awesome, but has no capacity at all to navigate social situations. Because what did James Lindsay do here? He acted like a snake. He was trying to get his specific political coalition through, and he's trying to sever and remove everyone he thinks of as woke right, which is to say everyone except his little orbit of neocons, neo-never-Trumpers, and he doesn't care, and he would literally burn everything to the ground if he doesn't get his way. He was putting out these completely deranged fantasies about how J.D. Vance, if he takes office, is going to become a dictator, and he's going to destroy the left, which he frames as being a bad thing, which is so funny. He frames this as being a bad thing, and then he takes it further and says, you know, he's going to take supreme power, and then he's going to mark James Lindsay specifically for death. So this guy is not at all a team player. I guarantee you, when J.D. Vance becomes the Republican nominee, is he going to all of a sudden, you know, be like, okay, I obviously don't want anything to do with the left. I guess I should probably support Republicans since they'll give me more of what I want. Is he going to do that, or is he going to advocate for you to instead stay home? Or is he going to say we should actually vote Democrat to, you know, teach the post-liberal Republicans a lesson or something? He's not going to support J.D. Vance, obviously. And all he's doing here is coming to the rescue for Data Republican as a part of his scheming, right? He wants to whisper in her ear about, this is the problem with the woke right. This is how we need to stop J.D. Vance. All of these people are actually evil Marxist Hegelians, just like the woke. And we, like, have to totally let the left win so that we can teach the GOP a lesson that we're not going to tolerate post-liberalism in the party that's supposed to, by definition, be post-liberal in the sense that we are done with liberalism, not like whatever stupid word salad you're containing in your head. And this is not the first person he's done this with either. He does this with other people serially. This is my problem. Everyone's always mad at me for getting angry with retarded behavior, dude. You cannot tolerate this stuff in politics. You wouldn't even tolerate this if you were hosting a meal at your house, this kind of like disagreeable behavior. Whenever people like this end up in a spat or a scandal, this guy comes in and just starts whispering in people's ears. Again, like Grima, just to try to get them to join up with him, to join his side. Like, after all of this, I really think Data Republican, and again, being very charitably, I think she's naive. I think she's paranoid. I think she relies on LLMs a little bit too much, but her behavior sucked. That needs to be admonished. We have far too many bad actors out there claiming to be on the right. We already have a slew of right-wing politicians who decided they would rather be controlled opposition and podcasters who talk to the people about how the elites are against them, that left and right don't matter at all. All that matters is making podcast alliances with the Young Turks, all to undermine the current administration. And they're all doing it for what? Views, money, attention, all of which matters to them, I guess, far more than political victories. We already have tons of people who will latch on to something like that. Now we have people largely from that coalition latching onto what happens here and blowing all this up again because it gets them a few extra dollars on their X payout, a few extra views on their Rumble stream. This is not a good incentive structure. This is not actually a recipe for success. This is a recipe for disaster. Quite conversely, at a minimum, what Data Republican should do after this is take a break. If you are so stressed that you can't even think straight, take a break. Take a few months off at a minimum. That's fine. Go do that. Sometimes you got to do that. Again, high stakes environment can be pretty stressful sometimes, especially if you're a naive and autistic woman. But what you don't do, decidedly, is get into these like ridiculous claims, arguably more ridiculous non-apologies, and then claim that you're taking the mantle of Charlie Kirk because people are trying to be divisive by acknowledging your poor behavior as such. I notice a thing with these kinds of people where it's always the problem with the reaction to the behavior. It's never a problem with the behavior itself. Arguably the quintessential leftist impulse, right? So funny to me how all these people who work to divide the right, they always retain these kind of leftist impulses where it's like, why are you mad at me for behaving bad? I'm going to make the conversation really about your reaction to my bad behavior rather than my bad behavior itself. And it's so sad because as the right, what are we supposed to be doing? What was Ben Franklin's whole gimmick? We should be trying to cultivate virtue, at least good behavior, discipline, whatever words you want to use. This idea is very important to the right-wing tradition, and the people who are supposed to be in the positions to encourage this kind of stuff, you know, funny enough, many of the ones talking about, you know, our principles, they're totally devoid of these actual virtues, actual principles. We need good actors. We need good behavior that is oriented toward the success of our actual stated mission, not a mystery. The mission is stated, utterly crushing the left so that we don't get destroyed. When they revive all of the things that Sarah Rogers was trying to bring light to in working to restore America, this is actually a very serious game, very serious stakes. The boss fight's been triggered, right? Fewer and fewer people every day treat it like that. It's all a big joke. It's all a big game where they can enrich themselves. They can act like this. We have no standards for it. You may as well be smoking marijuana. You may as well be tattooing yourself live. If you're going to throw out all standards, be more honest and like take it all the way there. Just stop giving a shit in general. Get fat. Why are you? What's with the half measure? Like either commit to it or not. That's maybe what pisses me off is the fence sitting where like you want to wear the label of a dissident, but then you still like are obviously withheld. You're reserved from really taking it there, right?
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5: This so we've been covering the Lindsay Clancy case on the show a lot recently, even on other shows, but particularly with this show. Go check out the full videos we made on the topic. We're up to 2 now. But if you need a refresher, this is the story out of Massachusetts where Lindsay Clancy murdered her 3 young children by strangulating them with exercise bands before cutting herself minorly, jumping out the second story window, all while her husband, by the way, was out of the house on an errand, which she herself sent him on in the first place. So she's received like outstanding support from all of these deranged women across the country, whether they are TikTok addicted teenagers, the kind of like true crime bored suburban women, Candace Owens. Everyone wants to either put blame on Big Pharma, the husband, the system, or just like outright openly sympathize with Clancy herself by posting videos of themselves holding their crying babies and captioning them, "Same Lindsay." There's a GoFundMe now, which has, I think, raised like $1 million at this point for Lindsay Clancy. Very dark days ahead, indeed, for the Patriot. Now, many would love nothing more than to write this insanity off as like, oh, this is just something exclusively online. We can't take this too seriously. However, as you're about to see, this is not the case. A crowd of over 300 Lindsay Clancy supporters gathered outside the courthouse in Plymouth on Thursday, mostly women with a few like ultra-cucked men sprinkled throughout, all donning pink, all there to voice their desire for Lindsay Clancy to be let off the hook for murdering her 3 children. So we are joined today by TPUSA content creator, Frontlines journalist, and friend of the show, Bo Diddle, who was on the ground covering this event as it transpired to discuss what he most unfortunately witnessed. Bo Diddle, welcome to the program.
6: Thanks for having me on.
5: Where were you? What did you see? What is your take?
6: Yeah, we were ground zero, which It is important to note that I had not heard about this until your show. Blake had told me, hey, you need to take a look at a show. So, of course, I took an extra special watch, and I was like, holy crap, is this actually real? Is John, are you being serious or are you exaggerating? But then I get there. I'm expecting, what, 15, 20 people? 200 women yep. on the ground, probably more than 200 that were all in support of a murderer, someone that admitted to murder.
5: Yeah, man, this is interesting because that headcount is larger than what we've seen. I mean, you've covered a million protests. I've covered a half million protests. Sometimes you show up to one of these things and they get like 20 people, 25 people, and you can still talk yeah. to them and have good conversations. But 300? I don't even think Blake and I saw that many when we went to the Women's March in 2023, which was still when that was kind of on the decline, but still enough. 300 people showing up again, not even as something that's expressly political, but I guess political in nature in the sense that they're seeking to absolve this woman of all consequences for having murdered her three children. What was that crowd like? Was it like the same kind of usual suspects that you would see at any kind of, you know, leftist protest? Was it even leftist in nature to these people? Like, what were they telling you was the reason that they showed up on, what was it? Was it a weekday or was it the weekend?
6: Thursday, I believe. Thursday.
5: Taking yeah, work Thursday off morning. To show up for Lindsey Clancy. Yeah, what yeah. did they tell you was the reason behind it?
6: Does anyone have a message for Lindsey?
7: We support you, Lindsey. We are all here for you, and we hope for a change.
6: And what would be your message to the people that say she murdered her children?
7: I think there's more to this story that people don't understand. If you watch the trial, you'll see that. And I think we all need to educate ourselves in postpartum. I certainly have been educating myself, and my heart goes to her, and I just hope for the very best for her.
6: Well, their reasoning was they want to support women, which before I go any further, it's also important to note this is in Plymouth, Massachusetts. It's not like this isn't a big city with lots of people. If you're able to get 300 plus 200 plus women in a small city in Massachusetts, imagine the nationwide support from women, what that number is. But to get back on subject, what they were telling me was more or less that they believe Lindsey. They think that it's a mental health issue and that she wasn't in her right mind. One of the most interesting, rememberable conversations that I had was this one woman saying that she's already been terrorized enough in her own mind and she's already went through enough and that she should be released. That's kind of the ongoing theme of what the women were saying in Plymouth. So it was just something where I was listening and like, are these women being serious? But sadly, they were all 200 plus of them.
5: Yeah, you know, we usually have a different way in the American tradition of dealing with crazy women in small Massachusetts towns. But in your experience in these kinds of like conversations, I mean, were these people more reasonable, do you think, than your typical protester you encounter? Or do you think that they were further off the reservation?
6: Well, the fact that they're supporting a murderer makes it a little bit like they're further off the reservation, where I kind of give up hope in any future yeah. of these women. But I would say that they're pretty similar to the people I talk to, where they're just so bought into the lie of women's reproductive health and women's mm-hmm. healthcare in general. They're just so sold on this fake and false narrative that they're going to go to any length, even that of supporting someone that choked their children to death and wanting them out of prison. It's quite disgusting. Yeah. To the people that are upset and believe that she killed her three children and she should be convicted, what would be your message to them?
8: I'm so grateful for you that you never experienced even remotely what women experience in postpartum.
9: Yeah, and admittedly, she did admit to killing them, but the woman you see now is completely different from the woman who did that to her kids. And I think it's really difficult for people to hold to truths that may seem opposite simultaneously. She can be a wonderful, loving mother, and she did this horrible thing that she was so sick. I mean, I've seen the testimony every day. I can see how devastated she is, and I believe her.
5: Yeah, it's interesting, you know, dealing with the kind of like reproductive rights debate as we do. There's almost always a little bit of plausible deniability, or I guess charity reserved, where you're talking to a lot of these young women. Maybe they haven't actually been mothers before, or maybe they really do believe that it is a clump of cells. It's not an actual baby. That's like possible to believe. But then you kind of see an event like this where the principle's carried forward and it's like, okay, actually, maybe they just like literally don't care whether it's, you know, in the womb, outside of the womb. They actually believe that women should have a right to kill their children, subjectively defined by their personal experience. So if it was an inconvenience to them pre or post birth, ultimately irrelevant. The idea that anything would be imposing on like the collective Freud consciousness is something that is unthinkable. And therefore, you know, you are able to deal with it however you see fit. I don't know. I mean, you're married. You're a wife guy. You're doing pretty well for yourself. What do you say to the young men who are watching this transpire and they are having their faith in the gentler sex further eroded? Is this online? Is this mapping to reality? Bo Diddle, what do we even do?
6: Be careful. That's the first thing. Be careful. Stay off dating apps. Make sure that you're finding women in church, just out in general. You know, find them in a grocery store. The amount of men that have, you know, texted me that I'm friends with that talk about how they found this beautiful woman and she's perfect. And then I ask where they met and it was a dating app or at a bar. Mm. And then something goes wrong and then they complain to me. And my answer is always the same. What do you expect? If you look in a bar, if you look in on a dating app, you're going to get a dating app quality woman. Yeah. So you have to pick your places better. Make sure that you're finding them where you're going to find quality people or quality women. That would be my first advice. I mean, as soon as I was done doing the interview, I actually called my wife because I hadn't talked to her much about the Lindsey Clancy case. Yeah. And I was just wanting to pick her brain and make sure I didn't marry a psychopath. I was like, hey, just so we're clear, you do think Lindsey Clancy is like a murderer, right? And she was like, yeah, why? And I was just getting like super sketched out because, you know, if there's 200 women that support a murderer outside of her trial court, I just got to make sure that my wife knows that these people are satanic, sadistic, and that she's on the right side of history. Thankfully, she was, and I was just going ultra schizo. But, yeah. You know, yeah, make sure you're careful. Pick your women wisely. They're like diamonds. What's it? Needle in a haystack. It's like a needle in a haystack. Make sure you find them, not on dating apps.
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5: I was doing similarly where I was kind of, sussing it out with various women I interact with, like, hey, this Lindsay Clancy thing's pretty interesting, huh? Just kind of like trying to gauge where they were at and then, decide my future behavior from there. No, it's all very interesting. Well, do you have plans? Do you know that there are more of these events occurring? Is that the only one? Is this going to become something where, depending upon the verdict, we see like nationwide protests about this case saying that she should be absolved, which, God forbid she is granted, I think, the insanity plea, which is what she's going for. What do you think the future of this is going to look like in terms of not only what happens with the case, but how these kinds of people, online or offline, respond to it?
6: Yeah, I've heard that there is going to be more probably this week, so I might be getting sent out to cover part two just because part one was so crazy. I don't think there was much coverage other than what we were able to put out, especially talking to the women, getting their answers. Like, it's one thing to see footage of them, all in one park, but it's another when you're being able to talk to them and listen to the insanity coming out of their mouth. So there's probably a lot more to come. I do think that the craze is only going to get crazier online, especially when the verdict comes in. So, stay tuned. The women slander is probably only going to continue as long as more and more women come out to support these things. Back to our last conversation, men, pick your women wisely.
12: What would be your message to the people that say she should be found guilty and she killed her children?
13: I don't know.
14: to get like educated about the subject. Like, it is a very sensitive subject that people don't take it serious and people don't look for information, and I think it's a lack of information.
5: Yeah, it's interesting because, on the one hand, we hear a lot about men need to step up, men need to do this, we need to improve ourselves, which usually men are happy to hear. Like, men like being told, hey, here are some orders to just follow. We're usually pretty receptive to that. I don't think that we've learned a lot about male behavior in the last 60 years. I think that to the extent that men exhibit undesirable behavior, maybe drinking, fighting, gambling, getting a bit too friendly with the au pair, this has probably been about the same frequency for the last billion years. Whereas women, we've learned a lot about their behavior in our little experiment with female empowerment. And not only that, but then amplified through social media, where we've got like an eye where we can see everything, they're willing to broadcast it. So on the one hand, we've maybe learned that we have to be a little bit more careful and that women aren't actually, these like princesses who just need to be swooped in and we need to save them. Sometimes they can actually demonstrate a little bit of bad behavior. But the other side of that, I would say, is how much of this is actually just like not real? How much of this is simply people trying to post outrageous content on social media to get engagement? How much of this, this is not even a conspiracy, this is just true. How much of this is foreign influence campaigns from governments who obviously have an incentive in exacerbating the gender divide in America, because they understand that when you have a gender divide, when you have the gender wars, it creates domestic instability. That's going to channel towards a weaker American society, whereas a stronger American society where you have healthy young families is obviously going to be more of a geopolitical imposition on these kinds of countries. So how much of this is real? How much of this is fake? How do you decide in a case-by-case basis?
6: Yeah, no, you actually touched on a lot of good points here. A lot of it is fake and gay, but with that being said, when the craze is going crazy online and women are seeing content go viral, I think a lot of women
12: have a natural instinct to get in on the craze. I mean, we saw that one viral video where the woman was hurled over, and maybe hurled isn't the word, but anyway, she was over the toilet saying that she's ready to, you know, be the next Lindsay Clancy.
5: Yep.
12: And I guarantee you they're not going to be making content like that if it wasn't a viral topic online, something they can, you know, get footage out of, get extra attention from. So I do think that the craze from the women is only going to grow when they're seeing, hey, there's an ability to get extra attention from people right now. So I want to jump in on it and take advantage of that.
5: Yeah. Yeah. I think what I tell people on the program is we just must be comfortable with, we are in our own cycle of like a genetic bottleneck where, you know, throughout history, you obviously have times where certain people get together and have families. Others are excluded from that, be it their own fault or otherwise. That's just what we're in right now. And there are going to be people who come out of that on the other side who are able to form happy, healthy families, and everybody else, whether their own fault or not. Again, some people are just victim of society. Some people are just, you know, going to be embittered for the rest of their life. It is what it is. But the good news is if you can keep a level head and don't, you know, sign up to ruin your life by, you know, not auditing your spouse properly and finding out that in 2026 she was a Clancy truther. If you can just get through this, you'll probably make it out on the other side. It'll probably be okay. But don't let everybody else who's kind of, you know, not necessarily getting into a lifeboat, don't let that dissuade you, because, you know, you're going to die. So you got to figure it out. Like, you've got one life. Someone's got to figure it out for you. It's only going to be you. So do not despair, young patriot. Your wife is out there. She's just at Whole Foods or something. Like Bo Diddle said, she's not going to be on a dating app.
12: Now, this is true. And also use it as a time to get more insight from them. You know, pick their brain the way you mentioned earlier. Just be like, hey, what are your thoughts on this? Because sadly, I do think there's a lot of support from or for Lindsay right now, where it's either you completely think she's a guilt or you think she's innocent and, you know, you're a leftist, or you take the Candace Owens approach where it's more anti-Big Pharma.
5: Yeah.
12: The odds of you finding, you know, that woman that's like, yeah, she's just insane, are lower. And so, you know, if you're able to ask and get a good answer, you know, you may have found a diamond in the rough. You know, definitely go further. Don't just stop at Lindsay Clancy. Get her views on abortion and more, you know, based topics than just this. But yeah, I do think you could start early by just asking now.
5: Yeah, the way that they want to handle this, it's ultimately to avoid a direct accountability where it's like, if we say, obviously, overprescribing is a problem, Big Pharma is a problem. You're not going to find anybody in the conservative movement, famously anti-Big Pharma, anti-vaccine, who is, you know, going to side with Big Pharma in this case. But ultimately, we do want to hold Lindsay Clancy as an individual accountable for that. Exactly. But women, what they tend to do, and you can see this mapped into the workforce very well, they like to bureaucratize. They like to make everything a committee where no direct decision is made. It's just kind of this collective hive mind vibe. They handle disputes the same way. Everything has to be bureaucratized. So it creates a kind of mechanism where it's impossible to hold anything accountable directly. It's just this kind of like big just cluster. You see the same thing with the Lindsay Clancy case, where the impulse is to, if not say she's actually innocent and it's the husband's fault, that's the only case where we're okay with direct accountability. It is the fault of the system, which is to say, this like vaguely defined monster, how do we hold that accountable? Or it's the fault of Big Pharma. Same thing. It's like, how do we hold that accountable? We seem to have a case here where we can at least hold one individual accountable, maybe solve those other problems later. But people nowadays, because they have so much internalized feminism, are terrified of the idea of saying that women can do anything wrong, which ironically is probably, yeah, the most feminist idea one could exhibit. But I digress. Bo Diddle, where can the people find you? What do you have planned next? Are you excited about it?
12: Oh, yeah. Very excited. Some are saying I'm the most excited ever. You can find me at Bo Diddle on Instagram, YouTube, Twitter. But also check out Turning Point USA Frontlines on Twitter. That's going to be where you're getting stuff in real time. Probably going back soon, if not this week, then next week, back to Plymouth to cover part two. As always, thank you to you, John, for the tip. We wouldn't have known about it if we didn't watch the John Doyle show. So make sure everyone is tuning in for their tips. And yeah, you can be someone like me that depends greatly on the John Doyle show for their thoughts in general.
5: So true. It's so true. Yeah, to the people watching the show, stay in line. They cannot ask you to leave the line legally. Bo Diddle, thank you for joining the program.
12: Thanks for having me.
15: Same Wednesday, two headlines out of Atlanta. The NFL and the union hang a one-game suspension on any player who commits 3 of 5 health and safety fouls. Hip drop tackle, horse collar tackle, launching, hit on a defenseless player, blindside block. Player safety is a shared responsibility, they said. And on the same day, the league killed the Pro Bowl. 88 names, a banquet in Los Angeles. No game, no games. Peter O'Reilly said it is okay to be the first league to walk away from a competitive All-Star game. Troy Vincent said the players do not want competitive play after the playoffs. You come off the championship games, see the physicality, try to replicate it, and it does not sit well. Of course it doesn't. The men running football are now afraid of football. The Bible tells us over and over again, do not be afraid. We are afraid. You can see it in our national pastime. All the decisions are based in fear. Fear of a lawsuit. Fear of a blown knee in a meaningless exhibition. Fear of being called racist or sexist if we don't meet the some arbitrary diversity standard. The fear of the lawsuit and fear of the accusation travel together. One is legal, one is moral theater. Both produce the same product, a league that would rather be inoffensive than be football. They will meet the diversity quota in the front office and strip the violence off the field and call both of those things progress. We have turned a collision sport into a compliance department with shoulder pads, and we are eliminating blocking and tackling from one game that used to exist for the joy of it. In its place, we put gambling. The thrill of victory used to belong to the man who jumped. The agony of defeat is a banking term now, the language of an accountant. Did the prop hit? Victory and defeat used to be written on the body. Now they are written on a betting slip the fan never sees until the app notifies him that he lost. That is not sport. That is a casino using helmets as decor. Losing used to mean a man on his back staring at the lights, deciding whether to get up. Now losing means your unit didn't cash. Do not rewrite the history to make the league the only villain. The Pro Bowl did not die because the league ordered men to stop hitting. The players stopped hitting first, and that is the part that ruins the fairy tale. In the 1970s and 80s, the All-Star game still had pride in it. Hard hits, authentic physical play, men treating a meaningless Sunday like a proving ground. Then the contracts got fat. By the late 1990s and 2000s, agents ran the math. A career-ending injury in an exhibition is not courage, it is malpractice. Linemen stopped bull rushing, defenders pulled up rather than laying out a star, the hits vanished without a memo. Pride lost to the risk-reward ratio. In 2010, they moved the game to the week before the Super Bowl. Super Bowl participants sat and alternates coasted through a half-speed scrimmage. By 2023, they replaced tackle football with dodgeball, skills contest, and flag football, a carnival built on a corpse. Now they kill even that. Vincent heard from the players. They don't want the hit after the playoffs. You cannot replicate a collision sport after 20 years of teaching men that colliding is a career-ending error. February 10th, 2007, fake punt. Brian Moorman takes the snap, sprints for the marker, and Sean Taylor arrives like an old religion. The broadcast does not analyze it. It yelps. Oh, ouch. Sean Taylor. Moorman is on the turf 2 seconds. Then he walks over, taps Taylor's helmet, and says, great hit. 15 years later, Moorman still has the jersey frame frontwards because Taylor's face mask was embedded in his shoulder, ripped a hole, left paint. He calls it the most cherished memorabilia of his career. Taylor played in one Pro Bowl. He treated a punter on a fake like it was January. Mormon did not sue. He framed the jersey. That play is the last honest argument for the thing they just buried. Gambling filled the hole. That is now the draw. Not intense, high-risk competition. Watching football has become barely distinguishable from sitting in front of a slot machine, hoping your prop bets fall in the right order. The league did not erase risk. It moved the risk off the field, where men once risked their bodies, and into your wallet, where you are the one being milked. The men on the field got safer. The fan in the chair got fleeced. America used to love watching men take foolish risks. Howard Cosell broadcast Evel Knievel jumping cars on a motorcycle, and the country held its breath because it might end in a wreck, and the man did it anyway. That fearlessness was so cool, Arthur Fonzarelli on Happy Days became the coolest man in America by mimicking it. The Fonz was not cool because he was careful. He was cool because he did not flinch. We have traded that for a generation trained to flinch. First by their contracts, then by concussion panic, then by league terrified of lawsuits, terrified of a press conference, terrified of its own product. Do not be afraid is not a suggestion in scripture. It is a command. It is not self-help. It is God telling his people that fear is a rival master, and we pick the rival. Fear of the Lord is the beginning of wisdom. Fear of a lawsuit is the beginning of a banquet with no gain. They will tell you this is compassion. It is unbelief that men can be strong, that boys become men by risking something real, that a nation can watch a collision and not file a lawsuit. The false god is safety that treats courage itself as a lawsuit waiting to happen. John Taylor did not flinch. Brian Mormon did not call a lawyer. Evel Knievel did not ask the network for a softer ramp. The Pro Bowl is gone because the appetite for the jump is gone and the casino filled the hole. You do not preserve football by making it safe. You do not make men brave by teaching them to duck. And you do not obey, do not be afraid, by turning the agony of defeat into a three-leg parlay. That is my fire starter.
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15: Dre Baldwin, Steve Kim, the Korean Cosell, and Charles Baker here to join me to discuss it. Steve, I know this kind of old school stuff is right up your alley, and I know you remember the Sean Taylor hit. He's a Miami legend. Steve, what do you think here about the killing of the Pro Bowl? And I know it was killed a long time ago. We're just now having the official funeral. But have we gone overboard on safety?
19: Yes. And if this was a patient, Dr. Jack Kevorkian would have pulled the plug about a decade ago. And then that is the truth. And Jason, we're from the era, and I'm sure so is Charles, where the Pro Bowl was played a week after the Super Bowl, and some of the games were actually pretty good. And if it was close in the fourth quarter, you know what would happen? A tackle football game would break out, and pride took over. And some of it was actually very compelling television. And there was such a lie in the media. The media played a part in this, Jason, because for years you would hear, why are they doing the Pro Bowl? Nobody watches it. And then, but you actually look at the numbers on the Nielsens. It outdrew most NBA games. In fact, it outdrew playoff games. I'm thinking, well, now you're part of the lie here. But Jason, I think this needed to happen because the actual non-effort was becoming embarrassing to a point that I think even Goodell realized this is now hurting the league. Now, in terms of your safety first, safety last, and safety everything in between, I couldn't agree more. I don't understand this. It's like with boxing. Fighters fight less than ever today. And then they wonder why they're not as popular. But they say, well, it's safer for the fighters. And I'm thinking, well, first of all, number one, no one is forcing them to do this, Jason. One of my good friends, Rudy Hernandez, he's a trainer. His brother was a world champion. He said, Steve, you know one thing that I've never done as a trainer? I've never grabbed a kid and said, hey, you're boxing, kid. I just drafted you. All of these individuals, like you, when you played football, you wanted to play. And I think there was an understanding there's an element of danger to this. That is the absolute truth. And the other thing is, the danger was part of the fun, is that the reason why I think the football players and combat athletes are very special, whether we like what they do or not, they do something that very few people are willing to do. I think it still takes guts to do it. And Jason, to wrap it up, I think it's one of the reasons why the UFC is popular. Not saying that they don't have rules or certain things you cannot do, but they lean into the violence. They're not trying to, like, take it away. They're actually pushing it out front, saying, this is gladiatorial combat you are about to see.
15: Man, you make a great point about the UFC because it's a sport that I'm surprised I don't like more. I love boxing. I mean, loved it, and particularly in its heyday. And I don't like UFC nearly as much, but it is what Dana White and those guys have done is recognized a hole in the market. It's like people like me, you, Charles. I mean, do you remember Evel Knievel? And like,
20: yes.
15: I remember, you know, him and Howard Cosell, and we've never had anything replace that. Like, Evel Knievel went away, and it's like we've illegalized men from just doing stupid, life-threatening things or, you know, crazy things. Like, no one wants to see that anymore. And I was like, I enjoyed that as a kid. And they've taken it all away. Charles, you're in the coaching profession. You've seen safety become this major, major deal. It bleeds all the way over into load management. And, oh, are we playing too many games? Charles, your thoughts.
20: It was part of being a kid. It's, you bring up Evel Knievel. I mean, I don't care where you were from. You probably built a ramp outside and saw how many cartons you could jump. So, I mean, and the crowd gathered around. Everybody wanted to be Evel Knievel. You know, the Pro Bowl, it was something they used to mark your calendar for. You sit down and watched it. They competed it. They competed against it. I couldn't wait when I was a kid. I couldn't wait to and watch the college All-Stars play against the defending Super Bowl champion, you know, first preseason game. But it was ironic with the Pro Bowl, the guys stopped playing and the flag football and the skill stuff, that was just ridiculous to go do. But they were doing it in Hawaii, so everybody took that trip and went over there and did it. So, yeah, that you're right. It's been dead for a long time, and there's nothing they can do to bring it back. So the next question is, at what point do you cancel the NBA All-Star game? Because this is a total waste of time also.
15: It's – and the whole injury risk deal – I don't think really applies to the NBA All-Star game. And so it's like, if it's a way for us to do less work or we're making too much money, why give the effort? And so it just has it bleeds. It has an impact downstream. Dre, as the young guy in this group, are we just a bunch of old guys rooting for the good old days that maybe weren't so good, and we romanticized something that really isn't a big deal?
21: Halfway. You are the old guys, and you are rooting for the good old days, but the good old days were good. The good old days were good for a reason, because the pros in the sports were incentivized to perform during those exhibitions. And what's happening today is the NFL says they want a certain behavior, but they're incentivizing a different behavior. What happened with the professional sports leagues exhibition games, the All-Star games, was that the players and the league were on the same team and they had the same incentive, which is we need the casual fan to see this so they understand how good our product is. So let's play great in the exhibition, like the NBA All-Star game, the NFL Pro Bowl, so that people who don't normally watch the sports, the diehards, which is us, we're going to watch anyway. The Pro Bowl and the All-Star game are not for us. They're for the casuals who might watch every now and then. But then when they see Joe Montana, they see Jerry Rice, they see Michael Jordan and Magic Johnson, they say, oh, these guys are good. Let me watch some other games. That brings the casual eyeballs in. That mattered back when the players were making $800,000, $1.5 million a year. Now when you have players whose upside is they can get applause from the crowd, which they can get anyway through Instagram and YouTube, and the downside is, such as in football specifically, you get hit too hard in that Pro Bowl. Who was the player who hurt his knee in the Pro Bowl? Was it Garrison Hurst? Who was the player that got injured in the Pro Bowl and he missed the whole season? What if that happens to a player? Yeah, what if that happens to a player now? And
15: Hold for a second. Who was it? I thought Garrison Hurst got hurt on the beach.
20: It was a kid from Georgia, Edwards.
19: Robert Edwards. And I think he got hurt in a pregame activity, like a beach volleyball thing. It wasn't even the game.
21: It wasn't even a game. Okay, so the point still with football is a dangerous game. You get hit hard in a football game and get injured there. I know you get hit hard in football, but you get injured in a Pro Bowl, a game you're not even really, that's not even part of your contract. Now you just lost $50 million. That's the downside of what you can't get in your career. Doesn't have the same risk in the NBA, but the challenge with the NBA is the same thing. The purpose of playing hard in the All-Star game was to get casual fans to know you and to know the game. We get that already through Instagram, TikTok, and YouTube. It doesn't matter anymore. So the players are no longer incentivized to play that hard. And the leagues have wanted to monetize every aspect. The NBA's monetized everything. Football's monetized everything. Everybody's making so much money. Why do I need to play hard in this exhibition game? What's the point? The point no longer exists. So the incentive is gone, and this is the reason why the exhibition games no longer matter.
15: You know, based on your argument, Dre, which I tend to buy and tend to agree with, the better thing to do would have been to kill the thing 20 years ago. And as soon as, because we could see this coming for 20 years, like, hey, this is unwatchable. And they kept justifying it for the last 20 years by, well, look at the ratings. What do you mean it's unwatchable? Maybe you don't like it, Jason, but we're still drawing 20 million people or 15 million people or whatever. But they should have killed it because it was and it has damaged their brand. But the thing that this whole safety deal to me was like, well, hold on, man. I watched this thing for years and I don't remember guys getting hurt in the Pro Bowl. It seemed like it never happened. And I mean, I was watching this thing in the 70s and the 80s and they were playing real football. And I just don't remember all this plague of injuries. And so, you know, the injury excuse doesn't hold water with me. Look. And you know, I guess I get it. But I don't know. It just doesn't sit right with me. Charles, it seemed like you wanted to chime back in.

0: complaining. Well, it's not fair, you know, that the winner of the All-Star game get to be the home team in the World Series, all right? Because before that, before they changed that rule, what happened was the managers who was competing for a pennant and had a chance to play in the World Series, they took those games as serious as they could, and they substitutions were serious. We got to win this because, you know, we need home field in the World Series. Now you're taking that away, and now baseball. Baseball don't even take an All-Star game serious. I mean, teams, if you got an All-Star pitcher, you set his rotation so he's pitching right before the All-Star game or right after so he doesn't have to throw in the All-Star game. And I don't understand. I mean, what is baseball's excuse for not to go out there and compete in an All-Star game?
1: Well, guys, I don't even think it's the threat of injury. I think it's the specter of having to give effort. They don't want to give any effort. They look at this as a vacation. They get paid enough. They don't want to do it. They don't want to lift a finger. They don't even want to travel. They want to go somewhere. They want to do Nick Van Exel. They want to go to Cancun. And, guys, I don't know if you remember this, Jason. I think you might. Not that I ever lived it, but there used to be a time the NFL had a game between the teams that didn't make the championship game. I think they called it the Burt Bell Benefit Classic or the Runner-Up Bowl. And it'd be at the Orange Bowl the last 5 years. So if you didn't make the championship games, the third and fourth best teams would have to play a week before the championship game. That's how much it has changed. And Jason, to your point, to what you asked Dre, are we just the old guy screaming at the cloud? Yeah. Guess what? We're justified. Because I wrote this in light of the last fight that I watched, Teofimo Lopez against Rolando Romero, which was just utter mediocrity, right? And my view is this, Jason. If you grew up as a child watching Leonard, Hagler, Hearns, Duran, and then eventually I got to cover Manny Pacquiao, Oscar De La Hoya, Floyd Mayweather, Marco Antonio Brera, Bernard Hopkins, and James Toney, if you've seen that, what you see today will pale in comparison. You just can't get it out of your mind. Now, if you're a younger person and all you know is the modern stuff, it may not bother you nearly as much.
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3: I sincerely do not know. But we grew up playing basketball outdoors on concrete. Did it every single day. Wasn't the best thing for your knees, but we didn't care. We just wanted to compete and play. Do people still play playground concrete basketball, or is the safety risk too much now and people only play indoor courts in controlled environments?
4: Well, it depends on who you're asking. You're talking about a player who has a career or a contract to protect, then they're probably not going to play too much street ball, literally in the street. But an everyday person who works at Taco Bell when they get off work, they'll go play at the playground. I still see them outside. Indoor. It's more indoor these days.
3: I'm thinking of, you know, as 10 to 18-year-olds, I was a football player, but the varsity basketball players would be out on the playground with us just playing playground basketball. The guys that were really good. Anywhere there was competition, we took it and didn't care. You know, we played football in the streets and cars would drive by and we'd stop. But it seems like all of that has kind of gone away and everybody's doing the calculus on how much risk am I really taking here.
4: I don't think it's so much a risk thing, Jason. It's an options thing. These days, kids have options. You have TV, you have the internet, you have these devices that are within arm's reach 24 hours a day. Everyone doesn't have the choice of either watch TV, be bored in the house, or go outside and play. You have many more choices now. So I think the reason you don't see as many people outside playing, as a matter of fact, I was listening to an interview between Michael Porter Jr. and Lonzo Ball, and Lonzo was saying that he drives around, he doesn't see kids outside playing anymore because the option of doing other things, those options exist now that didn't exist even 20 years ago.
3: Charles?
5: I'm going to blow your mind on this. I remember when I was in the ninth grade, they opened a high school here called North Pulaski, and we went out there, and it had air conditioning in the gym. And we left there that going, oh, God, I hate that place, man. It had air blowing all on you. No, I don't want to play in a place like that again. Now today, and this blows my mind to this day, and me and Darrell talk about that all the time. Very seldom do you get a guy going into college who's actually played the game of 21 before, the most competitive game there ever was. Very seldom do you find somebody who's played that, and nobody plays pickup anymore. Pickup is for guys who aren't really basketball players anymore. The top players in that age group that you named, they don't play pickup anymore. They all have individual trainers. I watched the five best high school players in Arkansas one day when I was at a prep school. They were playing one-on-one, and I was like, what are they doing? I didn't recognize what they were doing. One would get the ball, and he'd guard the other one, all right? If he made it, he kept it. If he missed it, it was the other guy's ball. So I'm like, well, Hey, get the rebound and put it back in. Hold on, you can't get the rebound. I mean, if you miss it, you got to get off. I'm like, what kind of game is this? There's no competing whatsoever. They don't play pickup anymore. It's all individual workouts.
3: Yeah. That's a perfect segue into put a little humorous take on this whole deal. Have y'all seen this Drewski skit? It wasn't put out directly correlated to what we're talking about, but it certainly has some synergy to it. Let's play the full Drewski skit. We'll steal some views here from Drewski. I find this hilarious.
6: Second down and 10. From going, well, maybe this guy can do it, to know he can do it.
7: 19 at this end. Oh, my goodness. Helmets out, balls out, and a penalty flag comes flying in.
8: Helmet to helmet hits are just part of tackling. Just watch the way he goes to the ground. He doesn't move.
9: That does it, folks. Not sure if Ray Price will remember this. Concussions like that tend to stay with you far into the postseason.
10: This just in, a gold Ferrari is heading southbound on I-85. Former running back Ray Price shows no signs of stopping anytime soon as he leads police on a chase of over 10 miles.
11: CTE, what? They try to say I'm crazy, boy. Try to lock up, give it.
12: CTE, what? And I got shot. So my. All praise to the Most High.
13: All praise to the Most High. I just want to talk. I just want
14: to
13: talk, man.
14: No, get away from my door.
13: Leo! I swear to God, I just want to talk.
14: What the f*** are you doing?
13: Open this.
15: What's your favorite play of all time?
16: Keep it real with you, folks. I don't even remember. I don't remember nothing. I just play football.
17: Hey, Ray, over here, with the number of concussions you've suffered this season, do you have any concern over your long-term mental health?
18: No more questions. No more questions. We're going to cut this presser.
3: Man, people, first off, people try to say Drewski's not funny, and I find that ridiculous. Drewski is hilarious. I also find it uncomfortable that I find this so funny, and I'm laughing at really inappropriate jokes, but the thing is hilarious. Steve, your thoughts are, Drewski, are you a fan of Drewski? Do you always find him funny? I think he's, other than Chappelle, maybe the best guy going.
19: Whoa, that's high praise. Okay, I think he's funny. He's done some good stuff. Was that a skit or a documentary? I'm asking this because, in a sense, he kind of nailed it. I think a lot of these comedic skits, if you're really good at it, it's a commentary on reality. Like, parody is a lot to do with reality, and you overblow it. It's just to make an overall point. I've already seen videos on Twitter this morning where certain former football players are offended by it. And I can see why, because they are at risk. They are going through the process. But at the same time, Jason, I could also see where maybe he's making a commentary saying, hey, this is what a football player goes through. And to be fair, he's doing it at the expense of those who are going through the process.
3: I want to play TJ Ward. He's been getting the most traction for being someone asking, hey, how come we can laugh at this? Let's play that clip.
20: In that skit, you know, like you said, it was a couple of funny moments. But overall, I'm going to put my sensitivity cap on like everyone else seems to do when it's... affecting them. Like you said, these are life and death situations, and at the end of the day, it's a life-taking disease. And I think CTE universally is the only disease it's allowed to be made fun of. which is crazy. You wouldn't make fun of somebody with cancer. You wouldn't make fun of somebody with dementia. You wouldn't make fun of somebody with AIDS. You wouldn't make fun of anyone with these diseases that are taking lives. But for some reason, across the universal platform, where there's social media, fans joking with us about we saying something they don't agree with, oh, that's the CTE talking, it's the only players, football players, people that have effects of collisions and CTE symptoms are the only people that are allowed to be made fun of.
3: I'm going to put my insensitivity cap on and just call that cap. And it's a programming that he has accepted and that many people have accepted, that everybody's looking to be a victim. Everybody. And so now million-dollar athletes have their victim deal, and it's CTE as it relates to football. And all of this crazy stuff that football players do off the field, we can all blame it on CTE. And I reject that. I blame it on a lack of proper home training a lot of times, an abuse of drugs and alcohol, narcissism, irresponsibility, far more than CTE. I think football players have embraced the whole CTE narrative because it gives them an excuse for bad behavior to some degree. And it gives them a victim card that they can play for themselves. They get to be a part of the victim nation. And this is my full-blown insensitivity cap. I've played football from whatever, age 10 until age 23. All of my friends, virtually football players at the collegiate, professional level, I don't buy the whole CTE narrative. And one of the reasons, TJ Ward, why they can make fun of it is because it's the only disease that I know of that can only be diagnosed in death. So tell me the other disease. STDs? You got to wait to die to find out you got herpes? No, they tell you in real time. Cancer? They tell you in real time. Everything else, except for this, in my view, greatly exaggerated and possibly completely made up deal of CTE. Once you die, we can tell you you had it, but you can go ahead and claim victim status for it at age 35 or whatever TJ Ward is. So I don't know. I find the whole thing funny. And virtually everything can be made fun of. The comedy, nothing's off limit. I think TJ Ward's wrong here. Charles.
5: You know, with all due respect, TJ Ward, a cancer patient is sitting there saying, "No, wait a minute, TJ, we never signed, you know, no one ever signed up for dementia." So there's a big difference. You signed up for football. That's a choice. That's a choice that you made. I've never watched a football game. No matter how bad I wanted my team to win, I've never rooted for somebody to get hurt. Nobody roots for somebody to get hurt, all right? But it's part of the game. It happens. A good friend of mine I grew up with, Keith Jackson, you know, great tight end at Oklahoma, great tight end in NFL. You know, he won a Super Bowl in Green Bay. And I was talking to him this summer, and he kept telling me, "Man, I'm thinking about shutting it down." I'm like, "Man, you playing with Brett Favre now? You just won a Super Bowl? Y'all got Reggie White? Man, y'all can run it back. No, man, I'm thinking about shutting it down." And I was like, "Why?" And the way he explained it, I'm showing it down. You know, when we came out the hood, if they had gave me $100,000 to run across that middle, boy, I'd have been the first in line to do it. I didn't have money coming up. That would have been perfect for me. And now, for $2 million, yeah, it just ain't worth it, you know. It ain't worth it anymore. You know, I got a life after football. You know, he made a conscious decision. It's you know, these young guys, he said, was coming in the league, you know, 6'3", 6'4", running 4.44s. And he said, and let me tell you something, babe, don't ever forget this. You ever watch a guy hand the ball off and a running back go 3 yards up the middle, you know, just a routine play, and you come off the field? He said, "There's no such thing as a routine play. If you can get down there on field level and hear and feel what's going on.

0: there are guys, that's every single player out there is hidden, is doing stuff that would kill a normal person. He said, and it's just time, man. It's not worth it to keep going across that middle anymore.
1: Mm. Dre, your thoughts here on TJ Ward, Drewski, the whole nine?
2: I remember Keith Jackson. He played for the Eagles back in the Randall Cunningham days. Yeah, but as far as Drewski, I think he is funny. He's good at the skits. I'm not a big fan of stand-up comedy in general. I don't think he's good at that. But these skits where he can plan it out and act out everything, he's actually very good. I found the Erica Kirk one really funny. A lot of people on the right didn't like that one, but I thought it was great. As far as what TJ Ward says, maybe for him personally, as he said, he was putting his sensitivity cap on, but as Charles said, you get CTE. A football player gets it because you chose to play football and you got hit a few too many times. And as far as the joking part thing, anything can be joked on. I've defended Dave Chappelle many a times when people have come back against his comedy skits. I've defended Drewski against his skits. The whole purpose of comedy is to take things that people normally take seriously and you release the tension by making jokes about it. So TJ Ward has a right to be sensitive about it if he wishes to, but people also have a right to push back on his sensitivity because that's the whole purpose of comedy.
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2: Am I the only one in this group that's suspicious of CTE, think that it's overblown? Daryl Hodge, and I've been meaning to, Merrill says he'll come on the show and talk about CTE. Am I the only one that thinks that this thing is greatly exaggerated?
3: Well, I'm kind of suspect because you can only diagnose it in death. I mean, that's with all the technology you have now, do you have to literally physically take somebody's brain and cut it open to find it?
4: And they have to volunteer their brain to be cut open, right? So some could possibly have it. And if they don't volunteer to have their brain cut open, you never know if they had it or not. So it's not even something we can definitively say is real or not real.
5: Jason, I don't think there's any doubt that this whole issue has been weaponized against football. I think we have to understand one thing. Like we said, this is a dangerous profession. And it's like if you're a coal miner, there's a chance you might get black lung. It's probably going to shorten your life. But that's the vocation those people have to do or have chosen to do. And in terms of joking around, I mean, Jason, we're old enough. I heard a lot of good AIDS jokes over Magic Johnson. I mean, this is nothing new. Let's be honest about it.
2: I love that point. And the Magic Johnson AIDS jokes were instantaneous. Instantaneous. No one waited like, oh, is there a proper? People started cracking those jokes immediately. And what T.J. Ward doesn't realize, no one on Speakeasy or tell him, is like, we've been programmed to tap into our sensitive side. We have been told as men, you're not sensitive enough. You need to get more in touch with your feelings. And the whole argument that I'm making and with my mono today is like, nah, we need to go back to the good old days, the quiet, silent type, the guys that, you know, didn't whine publicly about, oh, how bad my life is or how hard my life is. They gritted their teeth, did what men do, made sacrifices, took risks that no one else was willing to take. And that's what made the country great. And that's what made men great. And now we just want to avoid the risk in everything or whine about whatever risk it is we are taking because, you know, that's good content for a podcast. Give me, you know, return to the quiet, silent types that, you know, suffered all kinds of things behind the scenes. I'm for that.
5: Jason, in terms of the CTE, I think players are now playing shorter. I've seen a lot of guys basically play one contract and say we're done. Patrick Willis played 7 years. Luke Kuechly said, you know what? I'm not looking for the 15-year career. I'm good at 8 to 10, right? And I think now with a lot of these young men getting NIL money, if they've saved it, they may not feel the need to have two contracts. Maybe they get the rookie bonus, play it out, get the endorsements, and then they walk away. One thing that I've noticed, Jason, I've covered boxing for 30 years, and there were jokes about punch-drunk fighters. People were not afraid to throw that, and I don't really like the term. However, I want to point this out, guys. The guys that have had issues post-career in terms of their cognitive skills, it weren't the ones that fought a lot when they were young. It was the ones that fought too long after they took a few knockouts. And I think more and more fighters should actually just fight more when they're younger and then retire sooner. Unfortunately, that is not happening.
2: Anybody got a final point here or we can move on?
3: We can move on.
2: We're going to move on to RG3 has entered the Deshaun Watson Shedeur Sanders conversation and is arguing that Todd Monken actually wants to play Shedeur, but let's let RG3 say it for himself.
6: Whose decision do you think it was to name Deshaun Watson the starter of the Browns?
7: I can tell you whose decision it wasn't. It wasn't Todd Monken's. There's no way in heck that it was Todd Monken's decision, the head coach of the Cleveland Browns, to make.

0: make Deshaun Watson the starting quarterback. I've already said that I believe they could have saved us all a lot of time if it was going to be Deshaun Watson or nothing. The man literally took a bazooka to the fans' face and basically said F you to all of them, and they still named him the starter the next day. So when you actually go back and watch Todd Monken speak about Shedeur Sanders and about Deshaun Watson, his answers, right? My job as a quarterback is to analyze people.
1: Right.
0: His answers about Deshaun Watson are always very short, matter of fact. Mm. Hey, what do you think about Deshaun Watson getting booed? Hey, it's part of the job. Hey, we're here, and if we're not performing, they're going to boo. No sympathy, none of that.
1: Yeah.
0: When you hear him talk about Shedeur Sanders, it's like, hey, what did Shedeur Sanders show you today? He's like, oh man, he was great. He showed me that he can do this in the pocket, and he's learning and he's developing. I'm really proud of him. When do you hear him talk about Deshaun Watson like that?
1: Right.
0: You don't. There are 230 million reasons why Deshaun Watson is starting quarterback of Cleveland Browns. It's his contract. Mm-hmm. Period.
2: Well, he's leaving out the fact that Shedeur is as soft as baby boo-boo, and so that's one of the reasons why they talk about Shedeur that way. Charles, your reaction.
3: It's RG3, you know, this guy wins a Heisman Trophy. He goes and has his great rookie year, and he starts off on ESPN, and I'm thinking he's doing a pretty good job, and then he keeps going and he keeps going, and then he's off TV and then he's on the internet and he's trolling people, and he doesn't seem like a character anymore. He's more like a caricature to me. I mean, it's every time you hear something from him, it's clickbait. Listen, this whole deal about this contract in Cleveland, I mean, The easiest thing they could do on the contract, if they didn't think he could play right now, just go ahead and eat it and move on. This is a head coach in the first year of his contract. All right. He's in the very first year of it. He honestly thinks that Deshaun Watson gives him a better chance to win. I think that's why he has him out there. All this other stuff is reading between the lines, and well, you know, he pats this guy on the back and he don't pat that guy on the back. It's just silliness to me. It's just somewhere it was written and we missed it that Shedeur Sanders has a God-given right to be a starting quarterback in the NFL. And the irony of that is every team in the league had a chance to make that happen at least four times in the draft, and they didn't do it. But now somehow Cleveland takes him in the fifth round and they're misusing him. Last year, they misused him with Dillon Gabriel. Well, Dillon Gabriel was drafted ahead of him. I mean, I find this whole situation just loony.
2: Because it is, and because RG3 is in the hip pocket of Deion Sanders, in my opinion.
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2: 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She's Russian?
3: I've never heard her talk before. She's always in the videos.
4: I don't know if she's Russian, or but she is something Eastern Slavic. European or whatever.
3: Yeah, something from over there. Yeah. Okay. Well, as far as the coach, he doesn't need to talk up Deshaun Watson. Deshaun Watson has been in the NFL for several years. Most coaches don't have to talk up their players every time the player is asked about by the media, because the player already has a track record of knowing who he is. The coaches and players, teammates know who that player is. You don't have to puff a player up consistently when he's asked about. Secondly, he said Deshaun Watson is starting because he has a $230 million contract. Well, Deshaun Watson has a $230 million contract because at some point in his career in the NFL, he proved himself to be worthy of that money. Shedeur Sanders has not. That's why he doesn't have that type of contract. So, yes, he's kind of saying the chicken before the egg. I'm saying it's the egg before the chicken. Fourth thing is, Shedeur Sanders is young and unproven. So when you have a player in that position, with Watson being, we don't know what we're going to get out of this guy, yeah, let's keep talking up this young player because we might need him, depending on how Deshaun Watson plays. Let's keep him mentally engaged just in case we have to call him into the game or call him onto the team to lead at some point during the season. And the last thing with the Shedeur cult is, didn't he play last season? He got a chance to play. How'd he do? How'd the team do? And people are talking up Shedeur as if there's some great wrong being done to him because he's not playing. He played last year. He did not set the world on fire. And that's why I think his presence on a team, because of the media behind him, puts him in a tough position, Shedeur himself, because he's never going to live up to the way the fans talk about him, I don't think. And anytime he doesn't perform, the fans are going to say, well, it's because of something other than him. And then if he's not playing, then he's bringing this baggage with him that does not match up to the performance that he's bringing to the field. I think his career is in a bad spot before he even gets a chance to really play.
4: Shedeur Tebow is a problem, no question about it. Steve Kim?
5: To what Dre said, you know, it's an important issue when Robert Griffin allows his wife to talk and chime in. I just had me pining for Brenda's song. I wonder what she thinks about this whole situation. But Jason, this is where you have led the charge, that the reason why you would have never drafted Shedeur was all of this. The circus. They brought in Barnum and Bailey. It's 3 rings. It's the tent, the elephant, and all this stuff. Who wants to, like, again,

0: You have a first-year coach who's probably going to get one shot. He did. I don't know if he understood what he was getting into in terms of this dynamic. Now, I believe that Robert Griffin III has every right to make any opinion he wants. I get it, because we all do it, right? But Brayden Fehoko had something on his show. He said he thought what these guys like Shady McCoy are saying are throwing gasoline to the fire, and it's irresponsible. Again, people are allowed to have opinions, but I have a question. I believe Brayden when he says, I'm making calls to people inside that locker room and other people that I've met through my NFL travels. So he has sources, and they give me an inside scoop, right? I think that's credible. I believe Brayden. I just want to know, does Robert Griffin actually, has he made one phone call to anybody in that organization or locker room to say, hey, how's practice going? Who's the best quarterback? Or is he just giving his opinion to pander to a group of people?
1: Well, he's pandering to Deion. He's part of the Deion cult. I think he's made that crystal clear. And look, I don't, if RG3 was a trained journalist or had some journalistic experience, if he wants to read between the lines and read a coach's body language and a coach's conversation, that's fair ground. And I guess as I think it through, you know, he's a quarterback. He's played football. He's listened to Art Browse talk about the quarterback situation. He's listened to Mike Shanahan talk about the quarterback situation. He's played, I think, with Baltimore. And, you know, he's an experienced follower of how coaches talk about their QBs. But his analysis here just came off as childish. And just as, hey, I got to have some content, so let me espouse a theory that he's not being enthusiastic enough when he talks about Deshaun. And he's super enthusiastic when he talks about Shadur. Therefore, I believe he's, nah, it just doesn't add up.
0: Well, Jason, let me add this context to Robert. He was in a quarterback controversy, him and Kirk Cousins. I read a book recently by Mike Silver that talked about the whole Sean McVay coaching tree, all those guys that were involved. And from what I read in that book, it was clear that even though RG3 was a higher draft choice and the preferred choice of Daniel Snyder, everyone that saw practices and graded the film, and especially Mike Shanahan, he absolutely wanted Kirk Cousins. In fact, what I read in that book, he was out on Robert Griffin after the rookie year. He actually felt they should have traded him early. So I think there is some sensitivity to his own past that Robert Griffin is speaking on.
1: Here's the thing that rarely gets discussed, but is bubbling up in this Shadur Deshaun Watson thing. And probably the reason why it can bubble up is because both quarterbacks are black. But I guarantee you, if you go back to the RG3 Kirk Cousins battle, what Mike Shanahan was concerned about was like, hey, man, who can get us in and out of the right play calls? Who actually understands our offense at a level where I'm confident enough that they'll audible us into the right plays, they'll call the right pass protections? But these types of issues, everybody just wants to look at the stats and not realize, like, hey, man, the coach is calling certain plays for one quarterback because that's all they can handle. And they're calling plays for the other one because they can handle a bit more. And maybe one guy is throwing riskier throws because he actually gets to the second, third, and maybe even fourth read, where the other guy has one read. We design a play to hopefully get that one guy open. He'll either hit that guy or he'll run and scramble, and that'll be it. And his numbers may look good, and his athleticism, because I'm sure Shanahan was sitting there, just like a lot of people wrongly were sitting there with Lamar Jackson saying, hey, look, if you're going to rely on your legs, you're going to get hurt and injured. And if you're leaning into your legs, you're going to be a compromised player. I think that's what happened to RG3. That's why his career after his injury went totally into the toilet and he got injured his rookie season. So anyway, gentlemen, I got to let you go because I got to get to my closing argument.
2: most important thing you need to know about me. Apparently, I'm a fairly dangerous man.
3: The first thing I want to do is I want to try to establish that I'm not literally Hitler.
4: Are you a Christian, Nick?
3: Yes.
5: No, we do have an obligation to live up to the biblical standards of what constitutes biblical masculinity.
6: Learning to stand for what is right, especially when it costs you something, is the hallmark of a good man.
5: I am very proud to announce that we are joining the team over at The Blaze.
7: You get to talk about the things you want to talk about.
8: We honestly believe that you have an inherent right to defend yourself.
7: You need to be strong, you need to be successful, you need to be powerful. I agree with all of that. To what purpose?
9: So we go to the Oval Office. He's like, beautiful paintings all over. None of these were in here. Biden didn't have any of them here. I brought him in. I brought him back. Beautiful paintings.
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2: And the envoys that proves that they think the body is the business. 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They told the country they stripped the N-word from races. They didn't strip a thing. They put the chain back on and called the jury a trophy. Same lie, same joke. Now the women are running it with ho. November 2025, four words on X went 17 million views. Young hoes cook everything on high. The replies didn't fight the line, they confirmed it. Low patience. TikTok turned the joke into a pageant of women filming themselves cooking on high, throwing the dish in the trash instead of washing it, and eating on the clock and napping on the break. Proud, loud, and incompetent on purpose. Cosmopolitan, the magazine, called that a cultural advancement worth celebrating. Alex Clark called it the trashiest celebration of being incompetent she had ever seen, a self-humiliation ritual. Inez Stepman called it depressing. Same videos, two churches. The establishment church says if women's value used to be tied to a household, then refusing the household is liberation. It's not liberation. It's a retreat from competence with a press release. You do not take power from a slur by wearing it to work. You advertise that the insult won and you did the marketing. The mystics repeating young hoes on national television is not a heist. It's a receipt. We will sell the body, skip the skill, and demand applause. They think there is power in selling their bodies. That is OnlyFans empowerment. There is no power in it. There is a price list. Joy Taylor, former Fox Sports, sat down this week and read the invoice. Watch.
3: I have not even done all of the things that I do to preserve this body and this face and this hair. $1,700.
4: Yeah, that's wild. Like, I purposely will stagger some of my appointments because I'm like, ooh, do I really need to get my nails done every 2 weeks? Maybe like 3.5. Like, because that's a lot.
3: I'm not even as batty as I could be. Let's just say me. $2,500 easy is a monthly, like, maintenance
4: just to upkeep
3: thing.
4: Everything.
3: Upkeep.
2: That's Joy Taylor and another woman talking about what type of an allowance they would need from a man to be a kept woman. They settled at $5,000, and Joy Taylor said, nah, that's not enough for me, really. You know, if I'm going to be some sex slave to a man, it's going to be more than $5,000 a month allowance. So nails, hairs, lashes, smell, dress, the gym. She put her own monthly upkeep at $2,500 to $5,000. And that she said that's in case a man freaks out on her. $5,000 a month with the bills already paid still is not enough. She said, unless the man is buying a low maintenance woman. A low maintenance hoe is what she's talking about. She never named the storefront. She didn't have to. The body is the inventory. $5,000 is the bid she looked at and called cheap. A young hoe cooks everything on high because she will not wait. She throws the plate away because washing it is labor she refuses. She names herself a hoe because shame was the last skill she dropped. Then a national broadcast repeats the name like sisterhood. Competence is not oppression. A slur you pin on

0: in your own chest is not a trophy. It is a sign in the window. The women who still build things already named this. Self-humiliation, prostitution. Believe the behavior. The name itself is the confession. That is my closing argument for today.
1: If it comes down to it, I'm not going to avoid telling the truth.
2: Is the deep state that threatened by what we talk about?
3: You want to be a brave truth teller? Let's have it out.
4: I was just looking for more information on Quibit's technology.
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4: Her job back, and this week she won that lawsuit and has been reinstated. Let's start with April's video that I saw that made me think, man, I want to get April on the show and talk about Karen and just the state of black women, something that me and Shamika talk a lot about. So I'm going to start with this 2-minute clip of April, so you guys get a flavor for the type of content that April does. Let's play the clip.
5: Y'all not gonna like this, but it is risky and full of hidden liabilities to hire a black woman. They tend to be difficult, okay? They tend to be less compliant. They are more likely to file a lawsuit and cry racism or sexism or some other ism as a way to extort money from a company. She will get the company embroiled in some lawsuit that never ends. And so you don't have to take my word for it. But because of the lack of the accountability and the ethnic narcissism of most liberal black females, like, you don't really have this problem in conservative spaces with black women. But since 92% of all black women are progressive and liberal and Marxist in their worldview, what I'm saying holds to be true. And they bring their worldview with all of their ethnic narcissism and their privilege and their victim mentality. And what is the word that I'm looking for? They bring a lot of arrogance and they bring a lot of entitlement to the workplace. And what ends up happening is it creates a very uncomfortable, unbecoming work environment to therefore now, despite all of the degrees and all of the accolades that women are boasting, they are a hiring liability on top of the fact the vast majority, these DEI, the 400,000 DEI government jobs were not jobs based on competence or necessity. They were symbolism jobs as opposed to substance jobs.
4: That's amazing, particularly coming from a black woman. We're used to hearing that type of commentary from Shamika Michelle, but I think we've discovered another Shamika Michelle in April Chapman. I want to give you a bit more context, just a little bit, and then we're going to bring April and Shamika on. I just want to share with you, the Washington Post said in its termination letter to Ms. Attia's post about Mr. Kirk that they had harmed the integrity

0: of the Washington Post and violated the standards requiring employees to use social media with civility and respect. Ms. Attia's remarks about Mr. Kirk's assassination, which she posted to the social network Blue Sky on September 10th, the day he was shot. This is on the day he was shot. Responded to the outpouring of grief after the shooting with this: refusing to tear my clothes and smear ashes on my face in performative mourning for a white man that espoused violence is not the same as violence. She wrote this on a post on the day he was shot. I can't blame the Washington Post for not wanting to be associated with Ms. Attia. I'm not surprised that she sued, and I'm not surprised that some liberal judge or some liberal court reinstated her. April, the commentary we played of you, was that inspired by what just was transpiring with Ms. Attia?
1: Truth be told, I just learned about this woman's firing and reinstatement literally with your producers right before I came on. So it's just by God's providence that I had put that reel out. And then we have a real life example precisely outlining what I was talking about. It really wasn't inspired by that. This is just me knowing higher level, upper level management, C-suite executives, small business owners alike. These are conversations that are happening behind the scenes. It's almost like the starter package. You know, if you have a company, it's an unwritten corporate culture that eventually is going to be a problem with the black women.
0: Mm. What did inspire you, if not Karen Attia? Was it just the whole conversation around DEI that has sparked up again?
1: Well, yeah, in light of the rise of DEI, you had so many black women complaining that, well, it really was Jamal Bryant. Jamal Bryant was complaining that the offerings were down in his church because Donald Trump issued all of these federal DEI prohibitions. And so all the black women don't have jobs now. And so that's why the church offering plates are suffering. And so this was my response to that. I said, listen, truth be told, now that's not the reason why the offering is down. But since you want to have a conversation about DEI and black women, I said, everybody knows that in these corporate environments, usually the ones that you're going to have a problem with are going to be female. I was being fair. I was talking about females in general. But at the top of that totem pole, anecdotally, this was my opinion, I said, it's black women. I know CEOs, I know small business owners, and even the woke ones will quietly agree with me and be like, well, you know, I mean, all the problems and the arbitrations and the HR meetings that I've been drug into over sexism and racism usually is at the helm of a black woman who originates it.
0: Shamika Michelle, I want to get you into this conversation. April has said something, and did y'all coordinate on outfits and the whole nine? Or No.
2: This is crazy. All the way to the way the shirt goes up, I was just looking at her like, wow, we are really twinning today.
0: I want to bring you into the conversation, Shamika. April said something that I did not know or hadn't thought about. Jamal Bryant complaining about the offerings, the tithing down. It's April's kind of dismissing it, but I actually think there may be some reality to it. The high profile black mega churches are run over with liberal black women who are in the corporate world, and many of them have DEI type jobs. They're not at some engineering company to be an engineer. They're there to manage the engineers and make sure that they pay the proper respect to Juneteenth and whatever George Floyd holiday we got going on. And I could see a black mega church like Jamal Bryant's being impacted by the elimination, the de-emphasis of DEI. A lot of black women on the unemployment line or scrambling on their jobs are concerned. And maybe they start thinking about saving their money rather than tithing it because, hey, I'm on weak standing with my corporate job. I find that fascinating.
2: Yeah, Jason, and I would say a lot of single Black women, especially because only in the Black church do you have women running around, jumping, shouting, and tossing money for not having a man. I absolutely love this video that April did because I tell people all the time, confidence isn't confidence if you need approval. But right here, it absolutely feels good. Over a decade ago, I was working at a school and we had a female principal who was on the way out, and it was a charter school, and so they called in the higher ups, the company, to come in and sit with us and ask us who we would like to see in the principal position. And I remember sitting having this conversation with the higher ups, and I just told them, I just want a man. It needs to be a man in that position because men are better leaders. I just think they're, you know, they're better to get along with. And they looked at me as if I said curse words, because how dare I, a Black woman, applaud that they were getting rid of a Black woman and then asking for a Black man or any type of man, really, actually, to come in, just a man. And I'm so happy that April does the content that she does because it's so spot on. And we actually need more people just saying the right things. I always say in order to beat the degenerates, we have to beat the algorithm. So it's so nice to just have more voices saying exactly what needs to be said.
0: I just noticed y'all even got dang near the same earrings on. This is incredible.
3: Who are you?
4: 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Sarah Gonzalez. 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
5: The American people are being lied to.
6: In this one office, we found at least 19 companies so far that use this single suite all at the same time.
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12: 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I'll call the police on you for scamming my system.
13: This is a system that is being used and abused, and I think if you look around, anyone who is reasonable would agree.
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1: And the moment he and I got together is when I started to experience tension with my friend circle. It was almost like they wanted me to kind of be alone. And then I saw what he was saying, how difficult the attitudes, you know, you think you're too good to make him a sandwich or to buy him a gift and things like that. So I'm not really worried about the blowback to the content because somebody has to take, you know, the bows and the arrows to speak the truth. And I understand sometimes I'm a little forward and spicy, but people who love you are going to tell you the truth. And I want to see more Black women and any kind of man. I don't care what color it is. We just need to get together and start being fruitful and multiply and fill the earth. And we can't do that if we're constantly alone or unapproachable or difficult to get along with. And the workplace is one of the main places where you see that the most. Talk to any man who's in corporate America, and he may not want to say it out loud, but you get him in private, he will absolutely agree with me 100%.
0: Tell me this, and some of this we'll get into tomorrow when I just want to unpack some of your background today, but we'll get into detail tomorrow. Were you inspired? Is any of your inspiration Kevin Samuels? Like, hey, I'm going to be the female version of Kevin Samuels, because that is kind of how you come across. Although Kevin was single, you're married. But was Kevin Samuels any part of your inspiration?
1: I'll say this. Kevin Samuels, I'm a Christian. So while I didn't ideologically agree with everything he said, the man was not wrong. My husband and I used to sit and binge watch and listen to Kevin. And I would just look at my husband and like, babe, you've been saying this since I've known you, but we were listening to it because it was finally making the, it was entering into the public square and women were not comfortable hearing it. And I was like, well, then you would absolutely hate my husband because my husband says all of these things and more. And he wasn't as nice. I mean, Kevin wasn't necessarily nice about it, but he just spoke it like an alpha male. And he really did change a lot of lives. You may not have liked him. It was kind of like medicine going down. It didn't feel good. But once it got down in the system and your immune system was stimulated and you started realizing there's some truth to what this man is saying, I'm part of the problem. So you can say maybe there was some inspiration from Kevin Samuels, but more than that, it was really just a biblical worldview and understanding headship and male and female relationships as God has designed it.
0: Being not just maybe the influence of being married and having a husband, but also I think having a husband, having a spouse, it gives you a confidence that, you know, I can say these things because when I go home, I'm not alone. I don't need 20 girlfriends to take girls trips and all this other stuff. I can just do me because I'm in a marriage and I got the support I need. I got a man that's following God and a man that I'm following that's following God.
1: I mean, it's absolutely a heightened level of confidence there because one, we both keep Jesus in our heart and 9mm on our hip. So I feel free to say a lot of the things I say, yes, because, you know, the protection of the Holy Spirit is nice, but people are crazy. And when you say inflammatory things on the internet, you need to be prepared for the criticism and the backlash. But having him, one, he's not going to let anything happen to me. And then two, letting the world know these ideas come from the fact that I've lived it. I actually have a real life. You can look at my life. We celebrate 19 years in December. We've been together for over 24 children later. And I've seen, I would not be where I am today if I was a much more difficult person, unwilling to listen to wise counsel and unwilling to submit myself under the headship of a man who doesn't lord over me, but rather he loves me and washes me with the water of the word. What else can you ask for? There's a level of confidence that you can rest in knowing that this person has your best interests at heart and that he's not going to lead you into a ditch.
0: Shamika, I just want to follow in on that, and then I have an additional follow-up question for you. But it really, the difference, a single mother mindset, because Shamika, you're divorced and you're unmarried at the moment, but you don't have a single mother's mindset. And that really is the plague of the Black community, is that a single mother mindset is our cultural foundation, and everything runs through the filter of what does my baby mama, rather than my wife or whatever, everything runs through that lens and that mindset. And it leads to the type of chaos and pathologies and dysfunction that we experience.
2: Yeah. And we're actually in the third generation of bastards raising bastards, because we continue to tell young girls that they don't need a man. And so this is why we are where we are. I've never had that mindset, although I'm a product of rape. I always looked at people around me who were married during that time. Everybody on my street, they were married. So I would look at those women and desire to be that. So once I grew up, I never had the mindset that I wanted to be single or that I didn't need a man or that men weren't important. But it's happening all across the country, and we can see the effects of that. So although I hated to get divorced, I had to. I think I would have been somewhere dead in a grave had I not. I just still never hated men, never never thought that I was better without one. I always knew the importance, and I guess it had to be my biblical worldview, because I really truly believe that God created woman for man. He looked at man and said it's not good that he should be alone, and he gave him a woman. And so I believe that God is right all day, every day, no matter what society says or what they try to push. That's the way it's supposed to be. That's ideal. And so even though I'm single or unmarried right now, I understand that God is right. And we can actually see the examples play out all across the country.
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0: I want to bring the conversation back to Karen Ataya, the columnist for the Washington Post. And they hand us such easy layups because, you know, here's a woman on the day that Charlie Kirk is assassinated. Everybody's seeing it. And her instinct is to take some sort of pot shot. We know that, let's say it wasn't, let's say it's the day Nipsey Hussle gets killed and someone white comes out on that day. And we talk about Nipsey Hussle, a gangster rapper, you know, probably a drug addict, whatever. But if someone white has said something negative over social media about him and they had any position of prominence, a columnist for the Washington Post, white, you know, Nipsey Hussle got what was coming to him. What do you expect if you promote all that gangsterism? We know those people would be fired and not brought back. It's the contradiction, the hypocrisy is clear as day.
1: Right.
0: Shamika, that was.
1: Yeah.
0: Oh, I'm sorry.
1: No, go ahead. I'm sorry.
0: Go ahead, Shamika.
2: Of course they would have been fired and everybody would have been in an uproar making sure they were fired had this been the other way around. And it's so frustrating because this woman actually had no idea what she was talking about. This whole thought that Charlie Kirk spewed evil or he said things against black women, it just wasn't true. So now she kind of feels vindicated in being able to just spread lies. So I hate that they gave her the job back because it wasn't even just that it was disrespectful. It just wasn't true. And so I hate that she won her job back because now she feels more empowered, more arrogant to just continue to go down the same path of just being loud and wrong as most black women do.
0: Go ahead, Angel.
1: April,
0: I'm sorry. Okay.
1: I was going to say is the Washington Post, just like other woke organizations, they created this environment. They are the ones who built these monsters and empowered these women to feel as if they could say whatever they wanted to say, whether it's accurate or true or not, baseless claims, it did not matter. It was almost like at one point in this country, the woker the better. Well, now it got to the point where Karen's commentary was too woke for their palate, and they felt that she put the company in harm's way and their reputation was being endangered. And so they took action to try to terminate her. But because she wasn't a union employee, she couldn't just sue outright. They had to go through arbitration first. So they go through arbitration and it's determined that the Washington Post couldn't even get rid of her based on their own internal standard. And so while I would agree what she said was absolutely egregious and it did warrant a termination, this is what happens when the woke eat the woke. They end up both falling into a ditch and now they're stuck with this woman because it's not bad enough that she took the company through this 1-year legal process through arbitration. She gets her job back. She gets back pay and back benefits. And they're like, okay, well, you can come back. And she gladly takes the job back and then has the nerve to say, well, you know, they're the ones that should feel uncomfortable. This woman is going to be held on two wheels every day. Every team meeting, she's going to be more emboldened to say even more egregious and inflammatory things because now she thinks she's untouchable. They created this monster, so now they need to go ahead and just keep feeding the beast.
0: Well, April, the other thing here is that I think matriarchal culture, and I don't want to put it all at the feet of women, but I do think it's the driving force. I think that Karen and many black women and many black people think that black progress is anything that bothers white people, anything that trolls white people, that's our philosophy. That if it bothers, annoys, triggers white people, that's good for black people. It's such an illogical thought, but that does seem to be the prevailing sentiment.
1: I agree. I recently penned an article for the Washington, Washington Examiner picked it up. It was for the National Center for Public Policy, and I titled it "White Guilt is Dead and We Killed It." And I think we need more of that. More people like me and Shamika and even your platform, Jason, we need to say these things out loud, because the argument that we can say whatever we want about white people and then claim the victim, that worldview, it needs to be put to bed, because one, it creates a very hostile work environment, hostile communities. We'll never be able to move past racism and all of this ethnic partiality if one group is constantly given a pass to either say what they want to say or insinuate that the other has done something to them without any evidence. All of these microaggressions, all of this new lexicon that we have. I mean, it's exhausting. I'm tired of it. I'm sure Shamika is tired of it. I mean, we sit and we listen to so much content. We just sit and we roll our eyes and we're like, this is not sustainable.
0: So April is saying we killed wokeism.
1: And well, I said white guilt.
0: White guilt. I'm sorry. Yeah, white guilt. Have we, Shamika? Because I think we've certainly injured it, but it's going through death throes. It's on life support. It's being resuscitated. They want these DEI departments back because it's the DEI departments, the diversity, equity, inclusion, the HR. That's why Karen has her job back. And that's why they want DEI reinstated across corporate America. Is it dead or is it fighting back?
2: I don't think it's dead either. I definitely think it's on life support. It's kind of like roaches, I guess. They're just really hard to get rid of. And that's where I think that we are. Even with the woke black people, you know, sometimes it'll seem like we've made some type of progress, and then they go right back to the same foolishness. And that's what I think happens with white people. I think we are not in the place where they're bowing down and kissing the feet of black people, but in so many other areas, they're still like, hey, you know, I'm sorry that your ancestors had to go through this, you know. And so I do think it's been injured, but I do think we have a long way to go before we can actually just throw the dirt over it. It's already dead. I think we have a ways to go.
0: Well, ladies, thank you for joining me today here on Harmony. Thanks for making the show look and sound better. Tomorrow.
2: Jason,
0: yeah, I'm sorry.
2: I'm so sorry. I just want to remind you that April is married, because I think when you heard her talk, the heavens opened up, which is why you referred to her as angel.
1: That was good, Seth. Yeah, that was good.
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24: Welcome. Great to have you with us. 888-933-93. Pat Unleashed on Twitter. Oh, no. Jeffy's unhappy already. I don't know what the deal is. I think it's a technical situation over at his little station there. But the Jeffy faces have begun
25: Jeffy
24: already.
25: Jeffy faces.
24: We're 30 seconds
25: we're
24: into the show.
25: And you don't want to see
24: Jeffy faces have begun. You don't.
25: You literally don't want to see it.
26: whole echo thing is happening, but it's good. No problem. Don't worry about
25: You're
26: it.
25: You're a professional.
24: Okay. All right.
25: You'll adapt and you'll thrive.
24: You're all right then? You're okay?
26: For now.
24: Okay. I've only been doing this for 40 years? So you know how it works. You plug in the headphone and then you get sound. You got that? All right. Now, it's complicated. Chris! Can you show
7: no
24: Jeffy how to work the headphone thing?
8: I got it.
10: I saw.
8: You plug it here, and then that's the volume. See,
7: no one okay. told him that.
8: And then you go back here, and then you put it on your shirt.
24: Right. Okay. So it doesn't fly away.
8: You listen through here.
24: Mm-hmm.
8: You talk through here.
7: Okay.
8: Make sure it's like a
24: hello.
8: Nice level.
24: Hello. To be fairly close
7: can you write,
24: to your mouth.
7: Write this down for him. So, he's not going to remember this.
24: No, he won't. Yeah, no worries. If you could print it out.
7: Don't write it. Print it.
24: Thank you. Thank you.
26: I appreciate it. It means a lot to me.
24: Geez, did we have a blowout last night weather-wise? Was that just Texas? Because something came out of the blue, and it was like a tornado, a hurricane, earthquake, all in one.
26: All in one.
24: Jeez.
26: Yeah.
24: All of a sudden, at about 5:45 last night, all hell broke loose here.
26: It sure did.
24: And the wind, I don't know how fast the wind was going. Anybody see an actual stat? It had to be 60, 80, 90 miles an hour.
26: When I looked out the back door, it looked like tropical storm hurricane winds.
24: Yeah, it was. It was raining sideways, and it was raining hard.
26: The high wind sirens were going off, a.k.a. the same as the tornado sirens, so nobody really knows what you're supposed to do.
24: Yeah, but I turned on the local news, and nobody was doing tornado coverage, so I thought, okay, well, we must be all right. Must be fine.
26: That's easy for you to say. You know, I've lived through a tornado in my house, so I get a little gunshot.
24: And F-Zero,
26: PTSD
24: too.
26: Comes back.
24: It was F-Zero.
7: What is so weird is we live relatively close to each other, and not a drop of rain fell at my place.
24: Seriously?
26: Wow.
7: Not a drop.
26: And you didn't lose power.
7: Wow. Didn't lose power.
24: I didn't lose power either.
7: And it was sunny the whole
24: time.
7: Man,
24: it rained.
7: It was sunny the whole because the thing
24: that's
7: came
24: weird.
7: Up on the TV,
24: but
7: and I look out
24: that?
7: The window. And then I looked at the radar, and I was like, oh, boy, it's really bad on that side of the county. Anyway.
24: Jeez.
26: It's like the other side
24: that's
26: of the
24: amazing.
26: Road.
7: Yeah. Other side of the road. Yeah, seriously.
24: Wow, that's far. Something. That's really something.
7: Yeah.
24: Because once the massive, severe thunderstorm ended, then it just poured with the sun shining for about another hour.
26: We had some hail, too.
24: Really, well, we had plenty of hail. In fact, I got a picture here.
7: 51 miles per hour was
24: looks like
7: your,
24: it snowed.
26: 50?
24: 51 is all?
7: Yeah.
24: Okay. Seemed harder than that,
26: yes,
24: didn't it?
26: I don't think
7: that
26: they
7: was
26: were
7: at an
26: standing
7: official,
26: in my backyard.
7: Official weather station, right, you know.
24: And judging by the mess this morning, I would say that seemed like more than 50.
7: Yeah.
24: But, man.
7: And what is so interesting right now with Dallas-Fort Worth weather is there is a massive wildfire burning 2 hours due west of here. And it is putting enough debris into the atmosphere that it's staying relatively cloudy for most of the day.
24: Yeah.
7: And it's been, you know, I'm sorry for the wildfire, but I like blocking the sun. I like that aspect and keeping it in the 90s. Yeah.
24: Especially when it's only 3.5 feet away from the surface of Texas
7: That's right.
24: And so
7: it's a little go between there.
24: Yeah.
7: The wildfires.
24: Did that put out the fire or did that they not
7: no,
24: get
7: no, no.
24: that?
7: That was so localized.
24: They
7: last
24: didn't even
7: night.
24: Get that?
7: No. That what we experienced
24: I thought
7: here.
24: At least
7: was...
24: that's got to put out the fire.
26: Yeah.
24: Mm-hmm. Oh, that's too bad. Wow. Well, okay, we got all the pain, none of the benefit. Good.
7: I mean,
24: good.
7: But what awesome. We experienced last night here in Dallas-Fort Worth, obviously nothing like what
24: Nepalese thing. Nepal and China just got hit with flooding that
26: it's unbelievable.
24: This is the border. A glacier that broke loose or something?
7: Yeah, a glacier breaks loose. I think it fell 17,000 feet.
24: Dang.
26: I mean, it's
24: look at that.
26: Yeah, it's like a movie.
7: It is.
24: It's like Day After Tomorrow or something.
7: Yeah. So I saw reports where it fell, they think, from an altitude of 17,000 feet.
24: It just rolled down into this.
7: Yeah. 2,000 feet wide chunk of ice. And
26: it's all gone.
7: Let's see here. 19 bridges destroyed. 25 miles of road swept away. Obviously, the human toll there. There's 47 Americans missing among them.
24: Wow.
7: Yeah, it's just horrific.
26: And that's what it looked like outside my
7: missing.
26: Back door last night,
7: and
26: if you have an idea
7: of like.
26: The storms here in Dallas.
24: Oof. Wow, we are fortunate. I mean,
26: no
24: look at that.
26: No kidding.
24: It can
7: 270
24: so quickly.
7: Is the latest death toll.
24: 270.
7: With 47 Americans still missing.
24: Man. I mean, Nepal's a place where people go and climb Mount Everest and hang out for weeks and, you know, save their whole life to go there. And then that.
7: Yeah, they have hydroelectric projects in the region. 13 of them have been damaged from this.
10: Wow.
11: I mean, this is going to go on and on, the recovery.
24: Wow.
11: Yeah.
24: I'm sure aid is already on its way.
11: It is. Mm-hmm. I know that India and China.
24: Look at the size of that. Jeez, I'm watching it on the TV monitors. It's, I don't know, 10 feet deep in some places, more than that.
10: Oh.
24: Created a whole new river, really.
10: Yeah.
24: Wow.
11: That's, I mean, it is so intense and so violent that a lot of this footage looks like bad sci-fi effects.
24: Yeah,
10: it does. Yeah.
24: Yeah.
11: It's just, oh gosh, yeah. I'm just, like you said, I'm just looking at it right now. It's just unspeakable, some of this video.
24: Oh, now it's saying 65 Americans are among the 100.
26: Yeah, those numbers are going to climb. Sure. There's so many people missing.
24: Mm.
11: You got to pray for them, man.
24: Terrible, yeah. Terrible. Yeah, say a prayer for Nepal and China and everybody affected by that. Really awful. 888-900-3393. Pat Unleashed on Twitter. I got to tell you, yesterday I was so pissed at Canada. I couldn't think of anything else all day long. Do you know that in Ontario, they have a ban on American products? They have banned American products.
11: Out there.
26: And that's been ongoing, right? I mean,
24: it's been going since, I think, last year.
26: I kind of forgot about it.
24: Yeah, I did too. But this is unacceptable. Come on. Play the U.S. wine situation where, I don't know, somebody narked on a grocery store because they're selling American wine.
11: Uh-oh.
12: We were alerted to this by a viewer who said a store in Kenville had set up a full display in the front of the beer and wine section, gosh, prominently selling wine from California.
24: No!
12: I saw the wine on display this morning, and within hours of contacting Loblaw,
24: no!
12: The dusty U.S. bottles were pulled from the shelves once again. American wine temporarily back on store shelves in Kentville, Ontario.
11: All right.
13: I don't know why they would do it.
24: Pause it for a second.
26: I don't know why they would do it.
24: Maybe because they run a business and they want to actually sell products. Maybe because, I don't know, they've got a business to run.
26: I don't know why they do it.
24: All right, there's more.
12: Kentville, Ontario.
13: I don't know why they would do it.
12: At the Johnson's, your independent grocer on Tuesday, bottles of red and white CK Mondavi wine from California were displayed prominently at the front of the store's beer and wine section.
13: I think we should be sticking to Canadian wine, not American, especially what's going on with Trump.
24: Pause it again. Stick to Canadian wine? Wait. Is there such a thing? I bet that's good. That's what's that made from? Caribou urine? I bet that's delicious.
11: Oh. Don't knock it till you try it, sir.
26: Stick to Canadian wine.
24: All right, there's more.
14: Do that, but I choose not to purchase anything.
12: It's unclear how long the products had been on the shelves for. A viewer said they first noticed the wine for sale on Sunday.
24: Oh, no.
12: The bottle's still on display Tuesday morning. But when CTV News reached out to Loblaw, the parent company of the independent grocer chain, it said the wine was put on the shelves without the approval of the store owner. And once identified, it was removed immediately.
14: It bothers me they don't sell it at the liquor store. We're trying to, I don't boycott the States, but I'm not trying to buy anything from the States purposely. It bothers me.
24: Okay.
14: I wouldn't buy it.
12: Ontario implemented a province-wide ban on U.S. booze back in March 2025 with no American alcohol available for sale by the LCBO to retail or wholesale customers. Responding to the appearance of the American wine, the Office of Ontario's Finance Minister saying, "We have been clear. U.S. alcohol will remain off shelves. Uh-huh. We expect all retailers, including this grocer, to follow the rules." Uh-huh. The incident reigniting shoppers' patriotism amid trade tensions with Donald Trump and the United States.
14: I have my app with a little beaver on it to buy Canadian, and I check everything now.
11: Got a beaver
14: before I buy it.
13: So everything that I can't buy Canadian, I do.
26: You're in trouble.
24: So
12: after visiting the Kentville,
24: Everything that he can buy Canadian, he does. And what is that? Three items? You get maple syrup.
26: Right.
24: You get back bacon. And poutine. You know, the French fries with the curds, cheese curds,
26: and the new caribou wine.
24: And the new caribou urine wine. So I guess there's four. You can get four Canadian products. Congratulations. If these Canadians hate us so much, why not boycott all 30,000 American businesses that dominate your crap hole country? You know why they won't? Because they can't. They're far too dependent on us to actually put their money where their inflated egos are. Or better yet, instead of waiting for Canada to boycott American products, how about we just take everything away from them? It's just withdraw Walmart, McDonald's, Wendy's, Home Depot, Costco, Safeway, Kroger, Ford, and GM plants.
25: NORAD.
24: Yeah, that's coming. Microsoft, Amazon, Google, Uber.
26: All of them.
24: All of them.
26: All the birds.
24: I mean, American Express, Citibank, UPS, FedEx, tens of thousands of other businesses. You know how many jobs you'd remove 12% of all employment from Canada? Then you'll be really glad you held oot for those plentiful Canadian products. And as Keith mentioned, no more NORAD either. How about we just remove our protective shield from you guys?
26: Yeah.
24: We'll just let you figure out how to defend yourselves for a change.
26: And that's what J.D. Vance was saying as well.
24: Yeah.
26: Canada's been safe because of us.
24: It's exactly right. And these people are so dependent on American goods and services, food, entertainment, everything else, defense. In 1971, they were so inundated with American music that the CBC, the Canadian Broadcasting Company, had a law passed that required at least 30% of the music that was played on Canadian radio had to come from Canadian artists, because they were completely squeezed out of their own market. Just to save any semblance at all of being an actual sovereign nation. Can you imagine if we had to dictate something like that? How embarrassing. You can't dictate that. But they do. So if they played, let's say, 10 songs during the course of an hour on Canadian radio, three of them had to be, let's say, either Bryan Adams or Anne-Marie. Because those were basically the only artists Canada has.
25: Yeah.
24: Oh, and at night, because all of this band's songs were day-parted back in the day. Maybe you could throw in Rush.
25: Rush, right?
24: Yeah. You just throw in, so you got Bryan Adams, Anne Murray, and Rush.
26: Well, what about the legends?
24: To fill your quota.
25: But you're talking about back in the day or right now? Yeah, you got Celine Dion.
24: Back in the day.
26: Yeah, back in the day.
24: This is before Celine Dion.
25: So no Bare Naked Ladies or
24: no.
25: Alanis Morissette yet?
24: Nope.
25: Okay, gotcha.
24: Anyway, back to our Canadian hypocrites. Let's just take all our stuff and go home. And the massive amount we spend defending this hemisphere, that won't extend beyond our own borders. You guys hate us so much? Okay, take care of yourselves. You're on your own. Good luck. And when the Chinese paratroopers start floating down from the sky, at least you'll have Bryan Adams to listen to during the invasion.
26: Yeah,
24: that should comfort you. Or Anne Murray, you know. I can't even remember what it was Anne Murray sang, but I know that we heard it on the air over and over and over and over, even here in America back then, because we didn't have to boycott Canada and their music.
25: Is it You Needed Me?
24: Yes! Yes, it is! You Needed Me.
25: Oh, what a mess. But this is what the Prime Minister, this is what
26: yes,
25: he wanted.
26: It is.
25: Because, you know, 6 months ago, Omar Carney was over in China, and he made it a point to flex back to Trump in America.
24: Right.
25: Oh yeah, that we don't need America. And he said this because he was sticking it to America and saying, "Look, Canada is hitching our ride with China now."
3: And I believe the progress that we have made in the partnership sets us up well for the new world order.
25: All right, you got what you wanted, bro.
24: You love those three words, too.
25: I sure
24: new
25: do.
24: World order.
25: You wanted to make sure that the evening news got that clip clearly.
24: And we got it. All right. See how that works out for you, too, because that'll be great. I'm sure you'll get along with China really well. That's incomprehensible.
25: Yeah. Well, we still own Canada, though. Let's not forget what happened in the Winter Olympics.
24: Ah, yes.
10: Now, yes. Jeff, you push him around the door. That's
24: Our hockey team. This is their sport, too, by the way.
10: Rock across it comes.
24: Beautiful.
10: Jeff Hughes wins it. Thank you. The golden goal for the United States. Oh,
24: I love that so much.
15: Jack Hughes just said, good night, Canada.
10: It's the 1980 miracle. The United States takes the goal.
24: So great.
10: Jack Hughes beating Jordan Binnington.
24: How good does that feel right now? So great.
15: Yeah, boycott our wine.
24: Yeah.
15: We kicked your ass in hockey.
24: Get that CK Mondavi off the shelves. You showed us. Oh, boy.
15: Because we know this is where you're really hurting Canada.
24: Oh, no kidding. This is what's really pissing them off. Look at that.
15: This is what it's
24: about.
15: This is
24: faces.
15: What it's about.
24: It's what it's about.
15: This is why they're pissed. It has nothing to do with tariffs.
24: That's exactly right. They don't care about the tariffs. They'll still sell their maple syrup and their maple syrup cartel. Okay, go ahead. Cut us off from that, too. We'll use Vermont.
15: Hey, if you're listening in Alberta, Canada, out west, and you're in that province, where does that stand on you guys breaking away and actually just joining us? Or becoming your own country? But
24: is that still a thing? Are they still looking into that?
15: I am wondering. I need to get an update.
24: I haven't heard about that in a while. But I know they're a little disgusted with what goes on in the east, a lot like we are here in America.
15: Alberta is the Texas of Canada.
24: Yeah.
15: Uh-huh. In many ways.
24: Yeah.
15: Whether it's oil.
24: In Calgary, being somewhat close to where I grew up, that's a fun town. You know, they've got a great rodeo there. American sport, by the way.
15: Ooh.
24: It's a fun area. And they've, Lethbridge people go to Banff, mm-hmm. which is a beautiful part of the world.
15: And don't forget Edmonton.
24: Yeah. Edmonton.
15: Check this out. Albertans are going to head to the polls on October 19th. That's when they're going to vote. Alberta is set to hold a vote on October 19th regarding whether to remain in Canada or hold a binding referendum on secession.
24: Wow.
15: So it sounds like they're voting on if they're going to have a vote. You see what I'm saying?
24: Oh.
15: Alberta is set to hold a vote on October 19th regarding whether to remain in Canada or hold a binding referendum. So they'll say, we're going to stay with Canada. It's
24: and
15: over.
24: Then it's over.
15: Or we're going to... I don't know why they don't just vote once and just say Canada or leave. Yeah. Instead, it's Canada.
26: It would be interesting to see how they word it.
24: Yeah, it will. So if they split from Canada, they're just their own country?
15: Is that
24: what they're looking for?
15: I don't know. I really don't know what
24: I don't think
15: that would be.
24: They wouldn't apply for citizship in America, right?
26: Statehood. No, but we could make them a territory. Just be a start.
15: Yeah, uh-huh. and then when we go to invite Alberta into America, then we get to fight a war with Canada, much the way Texas played out with Mexico and the U.S.
24: Yeah,
15: that's how that played out. So we'll see. Let's first things first. October 19th is going to be very interesting.
24: Yeah, that should be fun to watch that. You know, there's several areas where that's still bubbling, or at least simmering, even in America.
26: Yeah.
24: You've got the Oregon situation where they want to join Idaho. And I think, didn't those residents of eastern Oregon, didn't they vote
26: Oregon?
24: And I think they did, but then they got to get Idaho to agree to it. And then I think the U.S. Congress has to agree to it. So it's a complicated process. I don't know if it'll ever happen. I doubt it. But it's going on in several places where people are sick and tired of one area of your state or country dominating the politics. And you're sick of it because you got to suffer the consequence of a bunch of boneheads located in one area when everybody else feels completely differently. You know, Illinois is a lot like that, too. You got Chicago,
26: then
24: you have everybody else. And everybody else doesn't agree with Chicago. It's irritating. Yeah.
15: Looking at polls with Alberta independents, it would appear that anywhere from 60 to 72% of voters support staying in Canada, whereas those that are for separation, those polls range from 19 to as high as 35%.
24: So it's not going
15: to
24: happen.
15: They got some work to do between now and October 19th.
24: That's why they split the vote. Like, we'll vote to vote.
15: Yeah.
24: Because they're not ready yet.
15: Yeah. 5 to 10% are undecided.
24: Still.
15: So even if you got those, you got 45.
24: If you took that vote in Texas, I bet it'd be pretty close. I'll bet, if you had Texans vote to secede and create their own republic.
15: Well, yeah.
24: You think that'd be close? I think we'd get 35%.
15: I think you would have enclaves that think, this means we're going to get a little Pakistan.
25: We're going to get ourselves a little Mecca.
24: Yeah.
25: That's...
24: Yeah.
26: No. But why?
25: Whatever. Join our coalition. We don't care your motivation. Just join the independence coalition.
24: We'll work together for a minute, and then you beat it. We'll deal with you later. All right. There's only 5 days left to get and stock up on our summer cookies before they're gone for the year. This includes the really popular. This is when it comes out, it's the most popular cookie we have. The coffee cake cookie. It's a sweet cinnamon-infused flavor with really buttery, delicious streusel topping. Perfectly capturing the essence of delicious coffee cake. Last day to get this in our other summer flavors is this coming Monday. So get it now while you can, and then we switch over to the fall. And listen, if your company is starting to think about holiday gifts, and I know that's a little early, but that's kind of the point when it comes to companies and holiday gifts. Or if you're sending gifts for any occasion at all, here's something that's great. Nobody ever gets disappointed when they get cookies in the mail. Never happened. Here's what you might not know. Kexi does corporate gifting, too. Same cookies you already love, just a whole lot more of them going to a whole lot of people. And we take care of all of the logistics. So you just let us know where it needs to go, and we'll get it there. Check out this 5-star review we just got from Christopher. I can't say enough great things about Kexi cookies. You're exactly right, Christopher. You can't. The cookies are amazing, and the customer service is even better. Thank you. That's good to hear. Those are my kids who do that. I have a last-minute birthday brunch to attend, and Kexi came through. They're my go-to gifts, events, and personal cravings.

0: and women on the line for freedom, and we need to earn our place back as leader of the free world in the future.
1: That's a lot there in 19 seconds.
2: Wow.
3: We're not the leader of the free world.
1: No, that's Ukraine.
3: Zelensky is.
1: Yeah, the guy who won't even hold an election.
3: And we have to earn our place back.
1: Oh, jeez.
3: Sir, I'm going to try to remain civil.
2: There's a guy who should be impeached from the U.S. Senate. That's just unbelievable. Yeah, just for being a traitorous bastard.
3: That's right.
2: Just for that.
3: That was...
2: What? That's oof. Agonizing.
3: And this is what happens when Congress goes on a break for this long. They make appearances in places, and they say stuff like this.
2: Yeah.
3: I mean, God. Oh, my goodness. Oh.
2: That's madness.
3: Yeah, but, I mean, he might be right. Maybe we're not the leaders of the world anymore, because, obviously, Somalia, large part of American history.
4: Well, they built America.
3: They built America.
1: They built this country.
3: Jeffy brought the clip from Boston yesterday. They definitely built it.
5: Look at them.
3: They're
5: having a great time.
3: Here, make a full screen, because it's it's cropped. Wait, why is it cropped so tightly there, Adrian? It says Somali Tea Party. And it happened, obviously, in Boston Harbor in 1773 with the Shah tea being tossed into the harbor.
2: Liberty, dignity, Shah. Somali wisdom.
3: Today the tea, tomorrow the tax man.
2: And there's your proof right there. Yeah. Somebody took a photo of them while they were doing the Boston Tea Party.
3: Yeah.
2: Well, Somali.
3: Thank you.
2: Tea Party.
3: Somali
2: Tea Party. Apologize. Yeah. Because they built this country.
3: Yeah.
2: So good.
3: Mm-hmm. Just wanted to get that on the record. We had historical proof.
2: Between Somalis building it and now Volodymyr Zelensky's leadership in the world. Man, what a great place we live
3: in. And thanks to Frank Herbert for finding that in the archives. I had never. They keep that out of history books, the Somali Tea Party.
1: They do.
3: I don't care for that.
2: You know why? Because of white supremacy.
4: That's right.
3: Thank you.
2: Someone white supremacy. Patriarchy. All of those things.
4: This is the overall hatred.
2: Hatred. Of anything
4: they've had to deal with forever.
2: Of anything but white males. Yes. So we need to get our comeuppance here, and it's nice to be reminded about our Somali heritage. That feels good, doesn't it?
4: I mean, we had what's-his-face. Did we play that, the mayor of Dearborn telling us that he still has to suffer
2: since
4: 9/11?
2: And oh, his yes, name, he's the victim.
4: He's the victim, and his name is for sure All-American. I mean,
2: He said it was just as an American as anybody else's.
4: Yeah, 13.
2: Okay.
4: The mayor of Dearborn.
6: I was just 11 years of age when I had the first gun pulled on me for being Muslim.
4: The days after
6: 9/11. Like it's been 25 years since that day. Still unchanged.
1: I can't
6: proudly believe that the name Abdullah Hussein Hamoud is as American as any other.
2: I mean, just like John Smith. I mean, just as American.
3: I mean, in fairness, it's getting there.
4: Yes, oh, that's true.
2: We're that deserves there. One more spin.
4: I mean, first of all,
2: let's go down this road one more time, and then we'll discuss.
4: Okay.
2: Let this soak in for a
6: second.
2: I was
6: just 11 years of age when I had the first gun pulled on me for being Muslim.
2: Pause it for a second. Who believes that?
4: No one.
2: An 11-year-old Muslim had a gun pulled on him. Get out of here.
3: Hey, kid, you look like you're a Muslim.
2: Stop
4: What are you?
3: Stick him up.
2: What? And then, again, they're always the victim.
3: I'm going to need the backstory.
2: On 9/11, 3,000 Americans were killed, and we're always told they are the victims.
4: Right.
2: They were the victims. They continue to be the victims. All right, let him finish here.
6: In 25 years since that day.
2: Yeah. Yeah.
6: Still unchanged.
2: Mm-hmm.
6: Proudly believe that the name Abdullah Hussein Hamoud is as American as any other.
2: Nothing has changed. We don't have a Muslim mayor of the city in which that terrorist attack took place.
3: Right, and nothing has changed. And
2: nothing's
3: changed.
2: We're
3: pulling guns on 11-year-old Muslims all over the country.
4: City.
2: What the hell? Yeah.
4: He's the American city.
2: From his perspective, the world has been completely turned upside down since then. Completely turned upside down in their favor.
3: Well,
2: that is unbelievable.
3: Americans, be the change. Don't go pulling guns today like you planned on 11-year-old Muslims because nothing has changed.
2: I'd go all the way up to 14. Don't pull guns on 14-year-old Muslims.
4: Oh, wow.
2: Yeah.
3: That's fair.
2: Don't pull guns on anyone. But how absurd is that? You know that's a lie. Did anybody challenge this?

0: no douchebag on what he was babbling there?
1: Nope. No way. He, he's the guy that told the citizen of the city that he'll throw a parade when he leaves. The white guy was mad about the city. Mm. And I'm mad about the street sign. Mm-hmm. And you know what? The city doesn't want you here.
0: Mm, that's right. I remember we played that not too long ago, a couple months ago. Wow. Okay. Well, nothing's changed. Muslim mayors and senators and Congress people. Well, not a senator yet. Congress members. I mean, you name it. They've made inroads there. Entire communities of Islam.
1: Yeah.
0: And you're still pissed off? We're still somehow the bad guy here?
1: They're still the victim.
0: Unbelievable. Whew. 888-933-93. We're going to cool off a little bit and chew the fat.

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8: Got some tweets for you. Butter Heiden, pardon crack connoisseur, tweets. You guys know why we're having all these crazy weather events, right? It's because Trump didn't fund the Paris Climate Accord.
9: Oh.
8: And he took us out of it. Yeah, you're right.
10: Yeah, I just thought it was climate change. But yeah.
8: Well, it's. I mean, we could have fixed it by now. But
9: could have fixed it.
8: Trump. Carol Marx tweets, Canadians don't want to buy American wine? Then fine. Keep your ass up there when you need medical help, too.
9: Yeah.
8: Thank you.
10: Yeah, we talked about that the other day. You know, when I lived in Florida, when I first lived there, Canadians were the founders of being called snowbirds. And they would come down every winter, live in Florida, get their health care, get their surgeries, get all their stuff done, and then go back to their lovely Canada.
8: Yeah, their beautiful, beautiful old Canada place. Sarah Barra, Canada can't fully boycott the United States companies because their country would tank. Well, that's for sure. Not to mention they don't have the balls to kick our American companies out of their country.
10: No way.
8: Jeremiah was a bullfrog. Did you notice that douche Canadian guy loaded his groceries into his Dodge truck?
9: Good catch. Good catch.
8: That's a great catch.
10: That is a great catch.
9: Hold on a second.
8: That is so priceless.
9: Yeah. Hold that up there for a second.
8: Hypocrites.
9: Hang on a second. I want to find one priceless. Other thing. I want to rub it in just a little bit more here.
8: Yeah.
9: And the Timberland company on his shirt there is based in New Hampshire. So I just want to point that out as well. Let's just pile on here.
10: Yeah, so that
9: I mean, they want to be American so much. Let's admit it. Come on. You want to be us. Just
8: the street, the parking lot he's on, standing on, and parked in was probably built by American companies.
10: The concrete was
8: probably poured by Americans. Just,
9: you know what? I bet that buggy, that shopping cart right there, I bet that was forged with American steel.
10: I bet it was.
8: From Sue Mariani, Canadians love to call themselves nice. They're not nice. They're compliant.
9: That is so true.
8: There's a huge difference.
10: Oh,
9: great point, Sue.
8: Indeed.
9: Yep.
8: Here is Jeffy with the Fat Five.
10: All right. We have a lunar eclipse tonight, or a partial lunar eclipse tonight. It's going to be visible to residents of North America, South America, parts of Europe, parts of Africa. So look up tonight. You'll see this. I love this little diagram, this little video of where you're going to be able to see it.
8: Okay.
10: There you go.
8: And what time?
10: It just crosses over.
8: Oh, well, that's really convenient for us.
10: Be right there.
8: Yeah, right there.
10: And just look up.
8: Okay.
10: Come on now.
8: Yeah. That's, all right.
9: What time is it going to be?
8: What time do I have to be in Rio de Janeiro?
10: Tonight.
8: Okay. All right.
9: Wow. I mean, only the most important details on chewing the fat.
8: That's right.
9: Just look up tonight.
10: Tonight.
8: Go outside.
10: What is your
8: problem?
10: South
8: America and look up. That's as much as you need right there.
10: Thank you.
8: I will point out, though, have there been a lot of signs and wonders in the sky the last, I don't know, year or two? I'm just saying. Seems to be a lot going on in the sky right now.
10: Huh.
8: Not that that means
10: anything.
8: I just wanted to point it out.
10: Yeah, okay.
8: Had a lot of exciting things going on.
10: All right. Mark Zuckerberg's Meta agreed to pay $17 or $18 billion. I'm not sure. I see it both listed ways.
8: Yeah.
10: As part of their historic settlement, 48 state attorneys general alleged the company supposedly built Instagram and Facebook to get kids addicted to the apps. Well, duh. So they have 33 days. That's how long it... This is my favorite quote from the people who are upset that it was only $18 billion. They earn $18 billion every 33 days. So, I mean, they made $200.1 billion in revenue last year. $18 billion is
8: that's nothing.
10: Nothing.
8: They spit
10: nothing. They do
8: $18 billion.
10: Now they've paid.
8: But I don't agree with this. They have to change their Okay. They produce a product
10: right.
8: that people want.
9: Yep.
8: And then you're asking them now to limit people's access to
10: yes.
8: it. No, that's a parental thing.
10: Yeah.
8: If you don't want your kids watching, you know, or being on Facebook or Meta or Instagram for more than 2 hours, then make that a rule in your house.
10: Yeah.
8: See to it yourself. You know, that's not on Meta to do.
10: Well, that bugs me. Now.
8: It's that's un-American. It's un-American. I don't like it.
10: They agreed to make these changes, and Florida says, no, we reject it. We're not going to be a part of this settlement. We're going to continue to our legal fight against Meta. Now, they sent out, I saw this morning, my timeline.
8: I don't like it.
10: An open letter to TikTok and YouTube to join them in supporting teens. And they have, I don't know, four little pages that I have to swipe through, but which I'm not going to do. But they want, part of the deal is that if they'll pay more at a certain point if TikTok and YouTube come on board with them.
8: Oh.
10: With these different... algorithms for the kids. There's going to be nighttime and daytime, and we're going to make sure that the kids can't log on during school hours, whatever. But I'm with you.
8: Yeah, that's not on them. That's on parents. That's personal responsibility.
9: And these rules are for ages what, 13 through 17, and our kids, we didn't allow them on social media until they're 18. That's the problem that's solved right there.
8: Right. Yeah. Hello.
10: I didn't go that far. Wow, what a Nazi you are, man.
8: That's great, though.
9: Yeah.
8: That's it.
9: How dare I parent my kids?
8: Establish the rules and follow through.
9: And that's
8: through.
9: I mean, that's what they did. Basically, their 18th birthday.
8: Right.
9: All right, cool. I'm going to start an Instagram now.
8: Ta-da! Problem solved. Seriously. All right, good.
10: California Governor Gavin Newsom and his wife, Jennifer Sayle Newsom, is selling their $7.5 million Sacramento home. And yesterday, the governor was unaware of his wine cellar. He just lied, because in the end, he says he was aware of it.
11: Are you serious? Really?
12: Did you fill this, the wine?
11: No, I never filled it. I didn't even know it had that much until I read that in your newspaper. I literally didn't even know that. Seriously. By the way, I put books in there. I don't know if you saw the photos.
10: Oh, so you did know.
11: No wine there. It's books. Yeah, trust me, it's my only inheritance from my father.
12: Gun to your head, favorite jelly party.
10: Yeah, okay. Thanks, Gavin.
8: What a phony guy he is. Come on.
9: Hold on. I love the very last question there before it stops. Gun to your head. What's your favorite deli? What did she say? Meat?
8: I don't know.
9: Play the last 5 seconds of that. That's what enchanted you the most about this office. This is, oh gosh.
11: It's books. Trust me, it's my only inheritance from my father.
12: Gun to your head. Favorite deli part song.
9: Oh, Dolly Parton song.
8: Okay.
9: Gun to your head.
10: Okay, so the wine cellar is actually really nice in his home.
9: But he doesn't know it.
8: Do we have a photo of it?
10: There's a photo of it, of the wine cellar.
8: Okay.
10: And it backs out. It's even bigger. He's got a gaming table and a reading table.
8: Oh, yeah, that's
10: sweet.
8: That's nice.
10: That's really nice. But he didn't know it was there. Well, he knew it was there because he put books there, but he didn't know it was there.
8: What was that, a $7 million, did you say?
10: So, yeah, look at the house. That's the house.
8: That's a good price for that. I'm about the little guy. Yeah, it looks big.
10: They spent half of that. So he's you know looking to make a profit on it. But that's a good price for those homes.
9: So defensive. $7 million
8: in California.
10: Yeah.
9: So defensive. That's the only thing my dad left me, by the way. Just books. Yeah. And great point by Aaron in the chat there at blazetv.com is you got books. I thought he couldn't read.
8: Yeah.
10: Right. Right.
8: So great. 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
7: Pat Gray Unleashed continues.
10: All right, more of Pat Gray Unleashed and the Chewing the Fat Fat Five. The Indiana Fever Chicago Sky game that we learned Freedom got kicked out of and now is banned from any Chicago basketball games the WNBA is playing, which I'm sure he is heartbroken about.
8: He said he feels like he can't go on anymore. I hope he gets that worked out.
10: That was the most watched regular season game since the league's inaugural season in 1997. Now, by saying that, then you qualify it with 3.31 million viewers. I mean,
8: it just shows you what a worthless league it is.
10: Not. I mean, that's good for them, but I mean, that's the first time that Carrington and Cunningham were on the same court again since she knocked her out, with the arm. So, that's why everyone was watching because they wanted to fight again, and all they got was Freedom getting kicked out. But it's 3 million. College football week zero has 3 million in the pregame and the pregame. So good luck, Indiana, Chicago, and all of the WNBA. We did lose another one yesterday. Another legend, Tim Curry, passed away at the age of 80. This guy had so many great characters, and you know, I mean, I know you are a fan and love the Rocky Horror Picture Show.
8: I do.
9: You're a big fan of Clue too.
8: Yep.
10: You know, he's in Clue, and I mean, he was Home Alone 2. He was great in that. I loved him in Hunt for Red October. I loved him. I love that movie.
8: Okay,
10: but it's just
8: kind of a straightforward role in that one.
10: Yeah.
8: Because he's usually really, I don't know,
9: eclectic.
8: Yes.
10: Yeah, for sure. But, you know, he had suffered a stroke back in 2012. Oh. He was really struggling, and, you know, but he was still working. And he made appearances, and he connected with fans, and he was just a really cool guy.
8: Mm.
10: And rest in peace to Tim Curry.
8: Yeah.
10: At the age of 80. The wait is over. Netflix and YouTube offering an extended look at the soon-to-be-released Grand Theft Auto VI video game. Today, the original trailer looked great. Kind of big guy for you, Pat. Mm-hmm. So maybe just
8: how big do you have
10: turn
8: to be?
10: Away. It's kind of a big
8: three,
10: guy.
8: 400 pounds. Yeah,
10: maybe more.
8: Maybe more.
10: Maybe more.
9: Really, yeah. Big guy trailer.
10: Yeah,
8: is that like a 500-600 pound big guy movie?
10: Yes, yes, okay. It is. Yeah, and also this weekend, not sure if they're going to knock off Spider-Man: Brand New Day or The Odyssey. The previously shelled Coyote versus Acme lands in theaters, and we also have a movie that I wasn't
8: a
10: really
8: cartoon
10: aware
8: form
10: of.
8: Like
10: yeah
8: animation
10: yeah. Hmm. And then you have the new Ridley Scott movie, which I had not heard of, comes out this weekend. The Dog Stars. It's kind of Walking Dead-ish. We don't need to play it. But maybe we can play it on overtime. Even, and we have got the Acme, too, if you want to watch it. Hmm. But it follows a pilot living in isolation with this dog. And it's after a pandemic decimates humanity. So it's kind of Walking Dead. It should look good. Ridley Scott's directing it. It's got some big actors in it. Might do well. Might do well.
8: Or people will wait till it streams. One or the other. Which it still does well with streaming.
10: It does.
8: I'm sure.
10: It does. But so many movies that are really good that I would maybe go see at a theater. Why?
8: Yeah. That's right. It's kind of where I've been.
10: I have my own theater.
8: I've gone to the theater a lot less than in the past lately. I've just gotten used to watching it at home when it comes on there.
10: Yeah.
8: You know?
9: I took your spot.
8: Did you? Yeah, it seems like it.
10: Yeah.
8: You've been going quite a bit.
10: What has been happening?
8: Yeah.
9: I don't know.
8: That's weird.
9: Spider-Man, He-Man, Odyssey.
8: Stuff you just can't wait to see.
10: I'm going to go see Odyssey. I have tickets for September see Odyssey. The way it was meant to be seen. 70 millimeter at
8: that's
10: the IMAX.
8: Right.
10: I want to see it right when it gets out. The way it's meant to be seen. That's your Chewing the Fat Fat 5. 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
8: You know, if Flint, Michigan taught this country anything, it's that the government's word on your water is worth exactly nothing. And Flint wasn't a one-off. The problem is everywhere. 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It's awesome. If you want to drink clean, purified water without having to go and buy bottles all the time, without having to worry about fluoride, I mean, there are millions of service lines, lead service lines, actively carrying water to American homes still. Many were installed before your parents were born.
10: Incredible.
8: And yeah, it's unreal, really. And here's what the government doesn't tell you. The testing method that that utilities use to check the lead levels is specifically designed to collect the least contaminated sample, not the worst. So EPA scientists have actually confirmed that. The most recent federal data shows that water systems serving more than 250 million Americans detected lead during from 2021 to 2024. Lead has no taste, no smell. It doesn't change the color of your water. You're not going to know it's there. 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Even low levels are directly linked to brain damage, learning disabilities, irreversible development harm in children. It's just not good. So please go to CovePure.com/Pat now. And because you're a listener of the show, you can get $250 off for a limited time. 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
10: By the way, day 75 of America held hostage by Mitch McConnell.
11: What is happening?
10: Here's the thing. We're not going to hear anything before the election. Nothing. I'll bet you we don't hear a word about it. Kentucky doesn't fill that vacancy through appointment by the governor or the legislature. Right. Nobody does that. They only fill that seat through a special election, and they can't pull that off before the general in November. There's no way.
11: Which is what the governor was saying when he wanted to get a hold of him.
10: Yep. So he just keeps doing what he's doing, and we wait.
11: It doesn't matter.
10: We wait till the actual election.
11: Nobody cares.
10: We're not going to get squat out of Mitch McConnell.
11: Well, we're not. Are we? Does that mean you're thinking about taking down the day counter?
10: No. The day counter continues.
11: Okay.
10: So right now in the Senate polls in Kentucky, Andy Barr, the Republican, leads the Democrat Charles Booker by a pretty healthy 11 points.
11: Good.
10: So I think it's going to turn out all right. But right now it's like Kentucky's got no. Well, they got one senator to represent them. In office. It's despicable. The fact that they're doing this should really piss Kentuckians off. I haven't heard that much from them, but maybe they are, you know, quietly pissed. I don't know. I do have an important update on Mojtaba Khamenei, though. It turns out that he was in the basement of the palace binge watching Queer Eye for the Straight Guy.
12: Was that right?
10: And just lost track of time. Yeah. Apparently, yesterday, he told aides he's almost done. He's ready to come out because he's down to the last two episodes of season 10. So we should see him, I don't know, this afternoon.
11: Oh, wow.
10: You know, if he gets up early and watches them, and then he can release a statement and a video and
11: I understand binging in the middle of binging shows. I get that.
10: Yeah, it happens. You lose track. And so what are you going to do? And that's what apparently happened to Mojtaba. It's understandable.
11: It is.
10: You know, you don't want to miss an important episode of Queer Eye for the Straight Guy once you get caught up in that series. Am I right?
11: Correct. You are.
10: And football notes. 9 days.
11: Yeah.
10: 9 days. Actually, it's only, 2 days from
11: week zero?
10: Week zero with big, exciting games like Nickel State versus
12: Easy
10: Outer Kentucky Tech.
12: North Carolina TCU.
10: That should be a good matchup.
11: Game, yeah.
12: San Jose State USC.
10: Okay.
12: NC State Virginia.
10: Not bad.
12: Jacksonville State, North Dakota State.
10: Wait, NC State, they're already playing a conference game?
12: Just reading them as they're written here.
10: Wow.
12: Sacramento State at Eastern Michigan.
10: Yeah, Hawaii. I never miss the Sac State versus Eastern Michigan.
12: A couple more here. Hawaii.
11: Eastern Michigan's a tough school.
10: So I'm telling you, that's a rivalry.
11: They've created some NFL players.
10: You can throw out all the record books when those two teams get together.
12: Hawaii, Stanford, New Mexico State, Florida State.
10: There's a lot of, wow.
12: And Memphis,
10: that's not bad.
12: UNLV.
10: Okay.
11: Right.
10: Who's playing UNLV?
12: Memphis.
10: Memphis, okay. Did you guys see what happened to Iowa State? Do you know how many people transferred out of that program when they lost their coach?
11: When they lost, when he left?
10: When Matt Campbell left, it wasn't just 15 or 20 guys. 103 players transferred out.
11: It's almost the full roster.
10: It's either, because I think, I don't remember if the 105-man rule went into effect last year. I think it started to, and then they changed it. So maybe they had 120. So you lost all but either two or 17 players. Right. That's unbelievable. I mean, I'm sure they, a lot of people transferred in too, but they don't know each other. They have no chemistry together. The team hasn't played together at all. Not a single down in college football. I don't know what's going to happen to that school this year. It's going to be interesting to watch.
12: Good year for BYU to have Iowa State
10: on
12: their schedule.
10: That's for sure. Also, the other kind of interesting situation is KSM. Anybody remember
12: that? Oh, the Harry Back terrorist guy?
10: Blast from the past. Yeah, yeah. Old Carpetback is about to stand trial finally.
11: Oh.
10: Khalid Sheikh Mohammed has been ordered to stand trial for his part in 9/11.
11: And where are we going to bring him up from Cuba?
10: Gitmo? I think they're going to probably do it in Gitmo would be my guess. I don't know. I didn't see where it's going to be located. But he's going to stand trial. Not this year or next, but in 2028.
11: You can't just rush.
10: No,
11: the
10: you
11: judgment.
10: Can't. It's only been 25 years.
12: It's going to be.
10: You can't just rush into that.
12: It will be at Guantanamo Bay.
10: Yeah, that's what I thought.
12: June 5th, 2028.
10: Is that incredible?
12: What? Come on.
10: Jeez.
11: The law is, sometimes a slow process.
10: Sometimes it is.
12: Yeah. I mean, and I say this tongue in cheek, but sadly, there are many, many, especially young Americans by design who don't even know who he is. Don't even know what 9/11 is.
10: Right.
12: Sadly.
10: Yeah. And they certainly don't know his part in it.
11: No way.
12: And they're going to be like, yeah, okay, so he did what? He was a part of what? What's this you're talking about?
10: When did that happen?
12: Yeah. Oh, my goodness.
10: That's a whole generation he's been waiting to stand trial. I mean, I get it. It's on a military base in Cuba, but and he's not an American citizen, so he's not afforded constitutional rights.
11: I'm surprised it hasn't been done already.
10: I can't believe it.
11: You know, you're at Gitmo, and it's late on Friday, and we need to wrap this thing up. Bring him in.
10: Yeah.
11: All right, you're guilty. Boom, we had a trial.
10: Mm-hmm.
11: And
10: something. That hasn't happened by now?
11: All right.
10: It's pretty incredible.
11: It is.
10: So he's been cool in his heels in Gitmo for a long time.
11: Yeah, and it's tough down there.
10: It's tough.
11: You know,
10: it is.
11: You can only get so many hours out on the soccer field.
10: Yeah, that's right. That's right. They did have to. No, that actually was Abu Ghraib. He didn't have to put up with the naked pyramid pictures. So he wasn't part of that. They didn't do that at Gitmo. They did that in Iraq. So, phew, that was a close one. So they got their Muslim specific meals long time ago.
11: Yeah,
10: they got ice cream socials on Sundays or whatever. I mean, we used to hear the reports from Gitmo all the time, and come on, it was not that bad.
11: There was a story today where a city is being sued to make sure that their jails are Muslim compliant now.
10: Oh, jeez,
11: because they arrested.
10: Oh, man.
11: Uh-huh. They arrested a Muslim lady.
10: Okay.
11: And they made her take her hijab off.
10: No, they didn't.
11: Yes, they did.
10: Oh, the humanity.
11: I don't know what her crime was.
10: Oh, the humanity.
11: I haven't looked
10: into it. Well, nothing's worth taking her hijab off. I know that.
11: But now she's suing to make sure that the jail is Muslim compliant.
10: Oh, good.
12: Oh, she's a pioneer.
10: Good.
11: Yeah.
12: Okay.
11: Yeah.
12: An American pioneer.
10: Don't we need a few more of those?
11: Yes, we do.
10: Oh, gosh.
11: Yes, we do.
12: America needs more heroes.
10: Yeah.
12: And it sounds like one just fell into our lap.
10: Yeah.
12: How convenient.
10: And we've got so many things we weren't doing before that we are doing now.
11: Yeah.
10: Like trying to ascertain the meaning of a woman. Haven't been able to quite nail it down yet, but we hope to within the next decade. We got scientists and biologists working on that issue at every moment of the day, so we could crack that mystery pretty soon. It looks like Iran might be running out of gas. Their drawdown of strategic fuel reserves has reached a red alert level, and could exhaust remaining stocks within weeks, according to their president, Masoud Pezeshkian. And so he's created, as we talked about yesterday, he said some things that are running contrary to the Revolutionary Guard. I don't know if this guy's long for the world, because I would not be surprised to see him killed for this. But he's actually speaking some common sense and saying, look, our people are suffering. We're about out of oil. And when that happens, what are you going to do? Which is why he's looking for the path out of this. And he said that the memo of understanding with the United States was the best way to do that. Interesting. I mean, if they run out of oil, seriously, that's got to be the end, right? What are you going to do then?
11: There's no income.
10: What will you do then? Income, and they've already got lines at the gas pump, too. In Iran, a massive oil country, one of the biggest oil producers in the world, and you've got gas lines in that country? So the economic thing seems to be working, and I don't know if we can just wait it out a while. We'll see, I guess.
11: But that, okay, so wait it out a while.
10: Mm-hmm.
11: I mean, many Americans would say we have waited out a while.
10: Yes, they would say that, and they'd be right, frankly, but just a little while longer, I think, if we can hang in there. I don't know, because it's pretty clear we're not going to keep bombing them. For whatever reason, whether it's reserves or just compassion or it's not effective. I don't know what the reasoning is, but probably all those things. But we're not going to apparently escalate the war. So we're going to have to do it this way. And it'll be interesting to see if they finally capitulate to that. 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
10: Thanks for joining us. By the way, we got traffic and weather together every 8 minutes on the fours for you all day long, just to get you there safely and in one piece. And
11: we care.
10: We care. We do. Thank you for putting it so succinctly.
11: We care.
10: You know, the left has been repeating for a long time, and especially they're ramping this up for the general election, that Israel is the biggest foreign lobbyist in America. They're not.
11: Oh.
10: Guess who is, though? Who do you think is the biggest foreign lobbyist in America?
11: The biggest foreign lobbyist. Let's go with
10: China. Ding, ding, ding, ding, ding, ding. We have a winner.
11: Yeah, I didn't get a chance.
10: You didn't get a chance. Nope.
12: Where they're not lobbying, they're just sleeping with congressmen.
10: Yep, and just stealing. When they're not lobbying, they're just stealing. And we continue. And now they're helping Iran.
11: Right.
10: They've refused to back off that. And I guess we're still inviting the 600,000 students in?
12: And did you see the report yesterday that the U.S. reports that the Chinese, the hackers, I'm sure it's not the Chinese government, no one involved with the CCP, but hackers from China broke into the Justice Department, NASA, Federal Reserve.
10: I did see that.
12: And the Senate.
10: Yeah, three super sensitive American organizations.
11: Wasn't it them that did the water companies of the local cities?
10: I'm not sure if we know that for a fact, but I think we strongly suspect it's them or Iran or a combination of the two. So
11: there's that.
10: They're good, close, personal friends.
12: Right.
11: Those Jews.
10: Yeah. They're the ones to look out for. By golly. I don't even want to hear the word Israel. We focus all this, well, Democrats especially, but there are some Republicans now too, but they focus all this energy on hating Israel and disparaging Israel and screaming about genocide, and then we ignore what's actually happening and who the culprit is that's really trying to overturn America.
11: Well, look, I mean, we just talked about the mayor of Dearborn, right? He's the one that's being hurt. It's
10: he's the victim
11: all the time.
10: He's the 9/11 victim.
11: Yeah,
10: really. When you were 11, somebody pulled a gun on you because you're Muslim,
12: and nothing's changed in America.
10: And nothing
11: has changed in those 25 years.
12: No,
10: can't take it.
12: I know, man.
10: I can't take it. First of all, nobody pulled a gun on him at 11 years old. I don't believe that.
11: Certainly not for being a Muslim.
10: No.
12: Right. I mean, he could have just been...
11: Robbing a store?
12: Robbing a store.
11: I mean, we don't know.
12: Fighting with someone, and it happened, and he has now morphed that into a cute little story he can tell about how America hates Muslims.
11: Or it's just a complete lie.
10: Or it's just a complete lie. Nothing like that ever happened. Right. And how do you track that down? We don't know. You can't do that.
11: You could take his word.
10: I would like some journalists to follow up on it and say, tell us the circumstances about that gun-pulled incident.
11: Sorry to hear about that. Yeah. What happened?
10: Tell us about that.
12: I'm going to look that up right now.
10: Is that just mean-spirited Americans because you're Muslim? First, how did they know? Second, you're 11 and... they were taking it out on you? Really? Wow.
12: Hold on. I'm looking this up right now. A police report. I'm looking to see if there's a police report because he claims that the day after 9/11.
10: The day after.
12: He and a group of young Muslim kids.
10: Okay.
12: Were walking home from school.
10: Uh-huh. Oh.
12: And a guy pulled a gun on him because they were Muslims.
10: I'm just.
12: Oh, okay, so there's no public record of an official police report. I can tell you that if my kid has a gun pulled on him, there's going to be a police report filed.
11: No public record.
10: You better believe it.
11: Yeah. All right.
10: My gosh. And it was the day after. It was on 9/12/2001.
12: That's what he's saying.
10: That's what he's alleging.
11: Okay.
10: At least you've got a better memory than Virginia What's-His-Face on the year that she was raped by Donald Trump and Bergdorf Goodman.
12: I mean, that needs to be her name.
10: At least she knows a year.
12: Show.
10: Yeah. Virginia, what's her face?
11: I don't even know her stupid name anymore.
12: I don't either. Honestly, that's why I want him to stay with that. Because I don't either.
10: And the threats continue against the president. An Ohio man was arrested by the FBI after allegedly making graphic threats against a Jewish Republican congressman and calling for the death of President Donald Trump. Alex Justin Miller, who's 26, is accused of sending a true threat to Randy Fine, who's a Republican from Florida, and his family. A copy of the message separately obtained by Fox News shows Miller allegedly called Fine and his family Nazi F's and said he would burn their house down, pledging he would never stop until your head is hanging from the rooftops of the White House.
17: Oh, wow.
10: He ended the diatribe with death to Randy Fine and death to Donald Trump. He was charged with interstate transmission of a threat to injure by the U.S. attorney. I mean, this isn't even an Ohio representative he's talking about.

0: But Fine said it was so graphic. It he told me, I'm going to murder you. I'm going to cut your head off. I won't stop. I reported it immediately. Unfortunately, learned that the difference, what the difference is between a nasty message and a death threat, and this clearly was a death threat. Sounds like it. The message read, dear fat, I guess, A word, fat ass piece of something stained. He cannot wait to take a trip to your lovely home and light the whole place on fire and murder you and your entire family in the middle of the night while you sleep. This guy's family must
1: be
0: proud.
1: But that's not a threat.
0: They must be proud. No, it seems to be because he was arrested.
1: Okay, yeah, good.
0: I hope you disgusting Nazi F sleep with one eye open the rest of your life because I will never stop until your head is hanging from the rooftops of the White House.
1: Oh, my gosh.
0: You deserve 10,000% to be beheaded and have your body paraded through the streets.
1: Oh, my gosh.
0: Death to Randy Fine and death to Donald Trump. So, yeah, he got a little visit.
1: Good.
2: I mean, got a little visit, didn't
0: he? Got a little visit, yeah.
1: I hope he's still getting visits in the cell.
0: Isn't it incredible how many psychos exist in this country? They're coming out of the woodwork right now. They are. Oof. Frightening. And they've been spurred on. I think that we're getting so much of it because Democrats in high places are so openly hostile.
1: Yes.
0: And so it's freed others up to be openly hostile.
1: Yes.
0: And going overboard. Meanwhile, President Ron... President. There's a little Freudian slip. Ron DeSantis.
2: Oh, no.
0: Governor DeSantis is raising some red flags about the flock safety cameras and the automated license plate readers that we have all over the place. He says, I think these cameras, the license plate readers, I think it's out of control. Yeah, I do too, Ron.
1: I still have those in Florida. I'm surprised.
0: The what? The stoplight ones?
1: Yeah.
0: Yeah. But they were initially used for tolling purposes.
1: Oh, right.
0: So you go through the toll road. Yeah. Scans plates.
2: First, they scanned our license plates to make sure that we were charged to drive on
0: and
2: the roads.
0: And we did nothing because we wanted to drive on the roads.
2: We wanted to drive on the roads.
1: Oh, I mean, they're monitoring everything. Don't even get me started. I just got a side note.
0: Mm-hmm.
1: I should have brought it in. I just got a note from the water company that it appears that with my meter, I've been watering some things on off days. And this is just a warning.
0: What?
1: It's just a warning. We put in some new bushes, so I've been watering at night a couple extra days a week.
2: As your attorney, I would encourage
0: you to... What kind of genocidal maniac are you?
2: So you want everyone else to go thirsty and die?
0: Is that what you want? You're trying to kill us all.
2: Look at
0: you're trying to kill us all.
2: You thought you were going to get sympathy here.
0: Wow.
2: No, sir. No, sir. You know what? Your bushes are going to have to starve. I'm sorry.
0: Look, just because we're acquaintances, don't think... We're going to cover for your genocidal activity.
2: Right here. Scoff law is right there. This guy right here.
0: Right there.
2: There's your nighttime bush waterer.
0: I didn't realize there were regulations on that. Are there in the whole area?
1: You can constantly. Like you can water 2 days a week.
0: Stop at night.
1: And if we're
0: I wouldn't have a lawn.
1: Your water has gone up.
2: Your
1: water usage has gone up.
0: Okay, 6 p.m. to 10 p.m.
1: Yeah.
2: No, 6 p.m. to 10 a.m.
0: 10 a.m. Okay.
2: At least in my part of the
0: 6 p.m. to 10 a.m.
1: Ooh, I don't think we get
0: twice
1: up till
0: a
1: 10
0: week.
1: A.m. Yeah.
2: And it's based on your address.
1: Yes.
2: And the date.
0: Wow. And you did it on a different day.
2: Dirty SOB.
1: And the wrong time.
2: You know what? You've
0: done a lot of hideous things.
2: Yeah, whatever you
0: over
2: read
0: the
2: there.
0: Years,
2: the threat to Randy Fine, just read it to Jeffy. That's fine. Apply it there, man. This guy.
0: No kidding.
1: You're coming after me for watering a couple extra days, but they're building new complexes up the road that's going to. I can't.
0: Let me just say, you fat ass piece of crap stain.
2: Hey, that does work.
0: Uh huh. How dare you! I will not rest until your head is hanging from the roof of the White House.
1: I'm going to stop.
0: Okay? No. Too late.
2: Some crimes are this bad the first go around. You don't get any second attempts, sir.
0: Nope.
2: No second chances.
1: But
0: No buts.
2: No, your judge is reading your sentence right now. Let him continue, please.

0: All right.
1: But yeah, we do need some rain here.
0: We do.
1: Other than just last night's storm that I guess hit some of you, but not the rest of them.
0: Mm-hmm. But we also need some regulation on the flock thing, because I think, like DeSantis says, it's out of control.
1: Sure is.
0: I mean, it probably serves a really good purpose in getting criminals off the street and whatever.
1: Don't you dare. I want my privacy and my freedom over my security.
0: Which we've completely abandoned.
2: This is Pat Gray Unleashed.
3: If it comes down to it, I'm not going to avoid telling the truth.
4: Is the deep state that threatened by what we talk about?
5: You want to be a brave truth teller? Let's have it out.
6: I was just looking for more information on Quibit's technology.
0: These are just cold, hard, proven facts.
7: Day one of exposing black history because it, like, literally didn't even happen.
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9: Tim Walz dropped out of his reelection bid because of this Somali scandal that we broke right here.
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13: It's come out in court documents that Blaze Media was directly targeted for censorship under the Biden administration.
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0: 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And get this, 70% off. Nice. Just for listening to the show.
11: And Pat, I did that yesterday.
0: Oh, good.
11: And I signed up.
0: Yeah.
11: And the best part is their app has my favorite show, Franklin.
0: Oh, nice.
11: I've been binge-watching Franklin. And the other part that my kids love was their books, their Brave books, actually come alive. And you can literally follow along with your book and watch it on the screen.
0: Nice.
11: It's pretty cool.
0: Oh, you're gonna
11: especially
0: love this.
11: If you're homeschooling like we are.
0: Yeah.
11: We literally made it into part of the program.
0: Awesome. That's awesome.
11: I know.
0: Join now at bravebooks.com/unleashed. That's bravebooks.com/unleashed. And the link is in the description.
15: Matt Gray. Returns.
11: You okay? Need some water? Hydrate? We don't want you to go
17: We don't need any dehydration.
11: We don't need no Mitch
0: McConnell. No, that's right.
11: I don't need no Mitch McConnell moment
0: quite,
11: here.
0: Plus, I got dehydrated last week.
11: You did?
0: Yeah.
11: Mm-hmm. Ended up in the hospital.
0: That's right.
17: There were plenty of pictures of you and Mitch together.
11: Oh, yeah.
17: I saw them all.
11: You didn't toast. You didn't tell us that part.
0: Oh. That's. Did I mention the fact that the toast was so bad?
17: Yes.
11: Yes, you did. That's why people were putting toasts.
3: Yeah.
0: I mean, how do you screw up toast?
3: Right.
0: The hospital found a way. Well, they found a way.
3: And so Mitch McConnell was your roommate. Just curious, did you have, like, what, roughly a 20-minute conversation with him through the curtain?
0: Yeah, but it was wide-ranging, I would say. I would call it substantive, really, on a vast array of issues, you know. And, of course, he was all about the SAVE Act. He wants to get it passed.
17: He wants to get that passed. Yeah,
0: so when he gets back, I'm sure we'll be on that.
3: Right on top
0: right
3: of that.
0: Away. You know, there's a weird thing going on in our country and around the world about murderers being glorified, being celebrated, and people just turning on everybody else. Anybody who wants that person to receive some consequences for their actions, now we're the bad people.
17: Right.
0: And that's even the case with this Lindsay Clancy situation, where all of these women, mostly women, are pissed off that she is being prosecuted for murdering her three children, chasing one of them down to murder that child. It's inconceivable.
17: It is. Well, you know, we're okay with, or at least these people are, okay with death.
0: Yeah.
17: And killing their children up to and after birth.
0: Mm-hmm.
17: Now.
0: Apparently.
17: So they're okay. Yeah. I mean, this trial, the closing arguments are today.
0: Yes.
17: You know, I don't foresee her. I mean, we're going to end up having to pay for her in jail for a long time.
0: Mm-hmm.
3: Yeah, there are four possible outcomes that the jury can go with. But she's obviously...
0: Death penalties. That. Is it one of them?
3: No.
0: I didn't think so. I thought that was off the table.
17: I know. Yeah. That's a shame.
0: Yeah.
3: No, I don't even think that's... I mean, is that even possible in Massachusetts?
17: No, probably not. Probably not anymore. Yeah.
0: Probably not.
3: But she's trying to go for the not criminally responsible defense. And then there was a doctor yesterday who noted how unusual for there to be a voice in your head that's external and goes away as soon as you're done with your crimes.
17: Yeah.
3: And so we'll see what the jury does with this.
0: That's interesting.
3: Yeah.
0: Isn't it?
3: Yeah. But this doctor that we have a clip of, I forget.
0: Noah Sterling.
3: Yeah, she's defending.
0: Yeah, as so many are. Here's her defense of Lindsay Clancy.
4: Hi, Lindsay. I'm Dr. Sterling. I don't even know if you're allowed to watch videos like this. If someone can show it to you, I don't know. But I want you to know that I believe you. From my perspective as an OBGYN, I believe that you were over-functioning throughout your entire postpartum period. I am blown away by how hard you were working to get better. While also working as a mom. I've got three kids. Yeah. Know how much work it is, even when you are mentally well. It's so hard to take care of three kids. Obviously, hindsight's 20/20, but I don't know what else you could have done. You were far beyond.
0: Did a doctor just say, I don't know what else you could have done other than murdering your three children?
3: Yeah, that's what it feels like.
0: One of the things is not murdering your three children. That's one of the things that she could have done.
17: I mean, I'm sure the doctor will tell you that she doesn't know what else she could have done.
0: Excuse what she is saying. Don't you? I don't even want to hear it.
3: And before Jeffy, like,
17: it's a high pass.
3: This is so high
17: sure. I hear what she's saying. High pat. I'm a doctor.
3: This is so over the top that it I can is. Hear Jeffy in my own head going, is this even real? And you look her up, and Dr. Noah Sterling is a board-certified OBGYN writer and the founder of the OB Pregnancy app.
0: Wow.
3: Run. Run
17: no
3: from
17: kidding.
3: This chick.
0: Believable. Yeah. And there's more.
3: Yeah.
4: Be expected of a single individual. You have galvanized us women in a really powerful way.
0: In a really powerful way.
4: Quite ready to tell my story yet.
0: Oh.
4: When I eventually do, it's going to be because you came first. And you showed all of us that we
0: planning to kill your kids?
4: We can be honest and we can be real about what we experience as mothers. So thank you. And
0: thank you for killing your kids.
4: That you're seeing our support.
3: Yeah.
4: Because we believe you and We are proud of how hard you advocated and how hard you tried for yourself. And we know you miss those babies every day.
3: Okay.
0: So she's galvanized a movement to murder children. Like what? And if I, she said she's a mother of three. If I have kids,
5: I know.
0: I'm changing the locks. Is what I'm doing.
17: I mean, if there's a husband, he needs to take the kids and get out.
0: Yeah.
3: I mean, this should be a warning sign right here for the Sterling family. Let's just see if there's any any follow up here. Let's see if her kids are in hiding, if they moved out, how old they are. I have no idea.
17: Like she had one that she already disposed of.
0: I mean, she's a mother. And these other mothers that are defending this person.
17: Can't imagine. I can't imagine it.
0: It's inconceivable.
17: It's too horrible to think about.
6: You keep using that word. I don't think it means what you think it means.
0: Clearly it doesn't anymore. No, it is. It's so horrifying.
17: Yeah.
0: What they're defending. And, you know, I don't know if she's crazy. I don't know about postpartum. I know postpartum is real.
17: Yeah.
0: I know that happens. But rarely do you see the Andrea Yates, Lindsay Clancy sort of situation happen as a result.
3: Yeah. And unrelated to Lindsay Clancy, ladies or anyone, actually, if you go to the doctor and they wear glasses like that, I'd probably just turn right around.
0: Yeah. Time to go home.
3: Grandpa Simpson style. He walks in and he turns right around. If you see a doctor dressed like that, that's a warning sign.
0: That screams, I'm a stupid progressive. And I'm supporting a murderess right now.
17: Hi, Lindsay.
0: Hi, Lindsay.
17: I'm a doctor.
0: What a world.
17: Oh, my gosh. Now, look.
0: What a world.
17: We've glorified bad guys and bad women for quite a while here in the U.S., if not forever. And, you know, they hold a special place in our heart, right? Mm-hmm. We saw the... I don't know if we played it here or did I watch it, but we were talking about the different shows that have been such huge shows that glorify killers, right, and bad guys.
0: Oh, yeah, like Dexter.
17: Yeah, yeah.
0: What was the other one?
17: Did we watch that here? We had that here. Yeah,
0: we did yesterday.
17: And so, I mean, a case can be made that, you know, we've driven people down that road.
0: Mm-hmm. Yeah, the Breaking Bad was another one they mentioned.
17: Yes.
0: Yeah.
17: Yeah, they didn't mention The Sopranos, but that's definitely another one.
0: Yeah.
17: And, you know, that case,
0: we just don't value human life. How about the people who celebrate abortions? I mean, it's...
17: That's my... Yeah.
0: Come on.
3: And is it confirmed? Is Disney making a villains park, part of their park?
0: I don't know.
3: Villains.
0: I don't know. Wouldn't be surprised. You know what it was? It was Spencer Pratt.
3: Yeah, they are villains.
17: Oh, yeah.
0: It was Spencer Pratt talking about it.
3: 10-minute video that we played on Overtime.
0: Yes.
3: And yes, Disney is making Villains Land.
0: Okay.
17: Okay, well.
0: And he was talking about we're taking villains and we're turning everything upside down like Wicked. You know?
17: Yeah.
0: Okay, so the Wicked Witch is now the picked upon victim, and we like her and we root for her now all the way through. And the Good Witch, Glinda, whatever her name is, she's the bad person.
17: Yeah.
0: She's inept. She is the one who kind of cheated her way through life. It's pretty amazing.
17: It is.
0: I mean, he might be onto something there.
3: Uh-huh. Yeah, and just a heads up to the children of Dr. Noah Sterling. I'm sorry, I can't let this go.
0: Mm-hmm.
3: Her oldest child is 9. Her middle child is 3. And her youngest child was born 2025.
0: Is the husband still around, I wonder? Because
3: I don't know.
0: That guy should be on the lookout.
17: Or the other mother?
0: Yeah. Something.
17: They're her kids? They're not adopted? She made it sound.
3: So she was pregnant in 20... Yeah.
17: Yeah.
3: Yeah, these are her kids.
0: So disturbing. Hey, if you're looking for screen time your whole family can actually agree on, as a new school year begins, WorldWatch is a great way to help your teens stay informed without being really overwhelmed. Created specifically for teens, WorldWatch delivers fact-based news from a Christian worldview in just 10 minutes a day. Every episode covers current events, global headlines, human interest stories, and fun explainers that help kids understand what's happening in the world, all with clarity, context, and they throw in hope, which is so important. Instead of the clickbait and sensationalism so common in today's media, World Watch gives families a trusted source for current events that sparks curiosity, encourages meaningful conversations, and helps teens develop discernment through biblical perspective. So whether you're teaching your kids at home, teaching in a classroom, or just gathering around the dinner table, World Watch helps families engage with the news through the lens of faith. And the best part is you can see the difference for yourself and get a free trial, a free 30-day trial. 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Thing we're a little disturbed by, we've seen some polls in the Texas Senate race right now that, especially from three important counties in the south of Texas, where President Trump won in double digits in each of the counties, and it looks like Tallarico's ahead in all three of those counties.
17: That cannot stand.
0: Can't. I mean, he's ahead by 10 points in one of them. And 10 points.
17: I don't know what's happening with the Ken Paxton campaign.
0: I don't either.
17: But
0: where are you, Ken?
17: Every app that I go to has Tallarico ads.
0: You can't escape Tallarico ads.
17: And if I have to sit through Tallarico ads all through football season, up to the election, I am not going to be happy.
5: I can say that the local over-the-air TV channels have been on the air in my house recently quite a bit, and I was pleasantly surprised. There was a Paxton ad the other night.
0: Oh, nice.
5: But the ratio is about 5-1 for Tallarico. And if Ken Paxton thinks he's going to coast a victory in a red state on name recognition, I got news
0: for
5: you.
0: It's not happening.
5: The name recognition is starting to gain traction around here is James Tallarico.
17: Yeah.
5: And I don't know who sent in this clip 8, this low-T Tallarico ad. Who sent that? Is that the...
17: I'm not sure.
5: Chris might have sent that one in.
0: I don't know.
5: Do you want to see what this is?
0: Yeah.
5: I have no
17: maybe
5: idea.
17: It was me.
5: Oh, no.
7: The Democrats have a weird candidate.
8: Oh. God is non-binary.
5: Oh, cool.
8: There are many more than two biological sexes. In fact, there are six. It is now existential that we try to reduce our meat consumption. The American flag.
0: Pause it for a second. So this is obviously a Paxton ad.
5: So
0: right?
5: So good. Then this.
0: Yeah.
5: This
0: good.
5: This is the ad that needs to run.
0: Yes.
5: Ad nauseum.
17: Yes.
0: Yeah.
5: Let's go.
0: All right. There's more.
8: Prophetic voices like Jesus have helped me reckon with my own whiteness, my own masculinity. Our southern border should be like our front porch. There should be a giant welcome mat out front. No need to sit and cry over, you know, your whiteness or your masculinity. They're going to call me a radical leftist.
9: Because you are. Something that you love that's not family or friends.
8: I love, I'm just saying this because it's on my mind,
0: The trans kids.
8: Children.
7: The Democrats have a weird candidate.
12: Low T Tallarico. 2 weeks for Texas.
5: There you go.
12: Lone Star Liberty PAC is responsible for the content of this ad.
0: Okay, it's a super PAC ad. It's not even from Paxton's campaign.
5: Yeah. But Ken Paxton,
0: I'll take it.
5: That is your ad. Just play that for
0: just
5: the next 3 months.
0: Play it. Over and over and over and over. And show Texans who they start,
17: and there's
0: who
17: more
0: they're
17: than
0: leaning
17: regular
0: toward.
17: TV. I don't know if Ken knows that, but we all watch
0: Internet
17: lot of other things
0: ads.
17: Rather than my local Fox 4.
5: I'll just say that Ken Paxton finally spending a little bit of money during
17: that's
5: Wheel of
17: good,
5: Fortune
17: though.
5: In Jeopardy.
17: Okay, jeez. That's good.
0: Yeah, that is good. That is good. But I'll bet the ads I see on the internet outweigh
17: absolutely.
0: Local television ads by about 98-2.
17: Absolutely. I go to specifically Paramount Plus, Apple.
0: Yeah.
17: I go to those apps and I am inundated with Tallarico stuff.
0: Man, he has bought a heavy schedule. And, you know, you got to give the political ads the best rate you have. And so that's just a law.
5: What's interesting.
0: And he's taking advantage of it.
5: The Democrat Party, we know, is hurting for cash. But it seems like every cent that they've got.
17: Yeah, he's
5: That's right. He's been raising it on his own. That's true.
0: And we need to get to the bottom of whether or not the Republican Senate committee is withholding funds from Ken Paxton. Because Cornyn's pissed at him and he's at the head of that. So if that's the case, that needs to be stopped right now.
17: Yes.
0: And that money needs to start flowing to Texas.
17: We can get Mitch McConnell on that, and he can get that taken care of in the Senate right now. He knows how that works.
0: Could somebody have a 20-minute conversation with him on it, I wonder?
5: Well, I mean, you were his bunkmate.
0: Well, that's true.
5: Did you guys become pen pals yet?
0: Should have talked about it at the time.
5: Well,
0: I didn't feel good, so we didn't get to that.
5: Opportunity lost.
0: Yeah, opportunity lost.
5: I am checking to see right now if that is an issue between the Senate PAC and Ken Paxton. I'll get back to you.
17: It sure could be.
0: Could.
17: Yeah. And really especially could. We found out, you know, that one of Cornyn's main people working for Tallarico now. So
0: how does that happen? You're just a mercenary who doesn't believe in anything.
17: Right.
0: If that's the case.
5: That shows you the judgment that Cornyn has.
0: Yep.
17: Yes.
5: Who he hires.
0: Yep. Sorry. I want people who have, I don't know, certain ideological beliefs if they're working on my campaign, don't you?
17: Yes,
0: or do you just
17: course.
0: Not give a rat's anus? I'll just take whoever comes in. That's stupid.
5: So my assistant, Grok, over here says that, in short, establishment Senate Republican groups that supported Cornyn have been cautious or delayed in spending on Paxton.
0: It doesn't directly blame
5: Cornyn, but it indicts the entire Republican Party.
0: Mm-hmm.
5: And you need to
17: still.
5: Stop delay. I mean, what are we?
0: It's almost September.
5: 7 weeks?
17: Yeah.
0: Next Tuesday. Is September 1st, okay? We're in it. And once you're in it.
5: Do you remember when Rudy Giuliani ran for president? I don't know, was it 2008? Uh-huh. And he's like, yeah, I'm just going to sit out these few primaries. I'll see you guys in Florida or something.
17: Yeah.
0: You were done by Florida.
5: It's over. The campaign was done.
17: That was
5: for Giuliani.
0: And he was popular at the time.
17: Well, he was. He's
5: like, I think he might have felt, look, I'm the 9/11. I'm America's mayor. Everybody remembers me.
17: I don't need those
5: I'll spend
17: states.
5: My money later. Yeah, don't worry about that.
0: Right.
5: If that's the kind of game that Paxton and his crew are playing in the Republican Party,
0: it's
5: going to
0: be too late.
5: Stop this.
0: To be too late, because this guy's out promoting himself. I mean, look at he's sitting there on the porch in his spot with his papa,
17: right?
0: Who is a preacher in Texas, and he's building up this like I'm Mr. Righteousness. Yep. I am the Christian in this campaign.
17: Yep.
0: The other guy cheated on his wife, but I am pure as the driven snow. Vote for me, and so I think it's starting to sway.
17: I think
0: some Texas
17: too.
0: Christians.
5: And sure if you will recall, go ahead, Jeffy, hit me with it. This is exactly playing out what I feared during our primary season when I said Wesley Hunt needs to be the nominee if the Democrats are going to put up Mr. Pastor Guy Christian on the Democrat left, because perception is reality. Go ahead, Jeff.
0: All right, let's all say it together now.
17: you need to let that go.
5: But I just hate the way this is playing out.
0: And
5: the way to push back on it is to, I don't know, advertise yourself.
17: Let people know you're here.
0: On vacation, we were talking about this with my brother, and he said, Tallarico's not going to win, right? I said, no, he's not going to win. And then I get back here, and we're seeing all this stuff and the new polls and everything that's happened, and no Ken Paxton ad still.
17: And see,
0: I don't know. I hope he's going to win, but
17: I don't believe that.
0: He's in trouble.
17: I don't believe that Texas is going to allow Tallarico to be the senator.
0: I don't believe that.
5: Let me also mention that the ad that I saw for Paxton, it encouraged Texans to call Tallarico's office and tell him what you think about Chinese influence on our data centers. So they're actually inviting people. This is the Paxton ad, inviting people to interact. I don't know if they're trying to keep his office busy so they can't campaign.
17: Yeah, that's kind
5: of. But now you're allowing people to interact and maybe get a good impression by whoever they talk to on the phone. If I'm Tallarico's staff, I'm like, guys, be nice to everybody that calls. This is a potential voter, so you can deflect. Here are your talking points on the data center China thing.
17: Yes, ma'am. Thanks for calling. That's what they're saying.
5: Yep.
17: That's what they're saying, I say about those data centers.
5: You're saying go to the other guy in the relationship.
0: Interesting strategy.
5: Right.
0: Is there a legal point to it? Is the super PAC involved in something, or they can't directly endorse Paxton, or what's the deal there? Because that's a weird tactic.
17: That is.
0: Call his... What? I know. Why am I going to call his... I'm not going to call James Tallarico.
5: Seriously, I mean, look.
17: Well, okay, they said to.
5: This is just interesting. I had an interaction very similar to this during the South Carolina primary in 2008. I had a specific question for the Mike Huckabee campaign, and I called one of their offices and had a great conversation with the guy, and I walked away from that phone call thinking, okay, I'm never voting for Mike Huckabee, but boy, if I were going to, it'd be because somebody that nice answered the phone and walked me through the issue.
0: It goes a long way.
5: Sure does.
0: It really does.
17: What's wrong with Mike Huckabee?
0: You can joke everything.
17: Mike Huckabee.
0: Everything.
5: You're missing the point, Jeff Fisher.
17: What's wrong with the ambassador to Israel? What is your deal?
0: Yeah. Awesome. The awesome ambassador to Israel.
5: He was too awesome.
0: Too awesome.
5: So I couldn't pull the lever.
0: Just too much awesomeosity there.
17: Okay.
0: All right, we got overtime coming up, and we'll see you back here to end up the week tomorrow.
13: This is Pat Gray.
14: Well, I don't think that we need feminism. I think we need Christianity.
16: I mean, you're accused of taking a pastor's position because you're doing these.
14: Which, of course, I'm not. I don't shepherd a flock.
16: Peter Thiel has been going around talking about the Antichrist.
14: And for some reason, Israel has become the central question that we need to answer on the right, that has become like the defining feature and the dividing line on the right.
16: Ellie, people say you are the next Charlie Kirk. What? Is that good, bad? How do you react to that? How do you feel about that?
14: You know, I think a lot of people have been trying to figure out who the replacement for him is. I've seen the media say, it's Nick Fuentes. It's, you know, this other activist over here. And the truth is that he's irreplaceable.
16: Yeah.
14: And that all of us kind of hold a fraction of what he was. I hope that I can kind of carry the torch of evangelism and apologetics and things like that, but I don't see myself as a political activist or as a coalition builder. Too many disagreements for that. He was so good at peacemaking through debate. I don't see that as my role. So I'm just going to keep running the race that I'm going to run. And
16: yeah, it's interesting because I thought when he died, I thought, who is going to replace him? And I couldn't come up. I could come up with like five people that could take parts of it.
14: Right.
16: But I couldn't come up with one. And then I thought, why are we saying who's going to replace him? He was unique. He didn't replace somebody.
14: Yep.
16: He was just completely unique.
14: Yeah.
16: And when we find unique people, and I think you're one of them. I mean, how long have we known each other?
14: Okay, so I started coming to Blaze Studios 2017. So now it's been 9 years. I think 9 years, February of 2017.
16: And you were just doing, if I remember right, you were just doing videos in your car.
14: Yeah.
16: I mean, it's crazy.
14: Car, apartment. Yeah, that's all I was doing. And I was not here for a media opportunity. I was here to take a tour of the studio where Glenn Beck was and Dana Lash was.
16: Yeah.
14: And I, through like a series of strange little connections, just got connected to Dana Lash's producer. And he was like, well, I'll give you a tour. I was like, a tour? That's amazing. And so I toured the studio and a producer said, I think I've seen your stuff on Facebook. Do you want to do a Facebook Live for us? And that's how it started.
16: Yeah, it's amazing, isn't it?
14: Yeah.
16: I remember really early on, I've met a ton of millionaires, and I've met a ton of really powerful, famous people that don't have any money and don't have any fame because they're just not willing to do the one thing, whatever it is, the one thing that, you know, and sometimes it's just, I expect it.
14: Yeah.
16: I expect, well, I'm going to be, you know, whatever. And they won't work for it or whatever it is. I don't know. I mean, coming through the Blaze door, we now have the Secretary of Defense, Pete Hegseth.
14: Yeah.
16: We've had so many people come through these doors. You are one who I think is, and I told you this, I think at some point, a legitimate, star is not the right word, a legitimate force to be reckoned with. And I can't I'm so excited for you.
14: Well, thank you for saying that. We had a lot of conversations early on. And of course, I'm nobody walking in, and Glenn Beck and is like, oh, he wants to talk to us in his office with Lawrence Jones. And I mean, very intimidating situation. And I remember something that you said that I was like, I do not want to agree with that. I do not want to believe that. You said, and this is paraphrasing, that you are never going to be able to meet a moment that you did not prepare for. And you talked about the importance of experience, of preparation, and hard work. And here I am a few months in to my media career. And I'm like, but I feel like maybe just raw talent is fine. I feel like you could just, you know, you get there and you have enough just raw ability to take you over. But truly, every single new opportunity I've had, it's not, I don't look and I'm not like, wow, I'm so glad that I was so talented, or I'm so glad that I just had that natural gift. No, I look back and say, oh, that thing 5 years ago prepared me for this thing.
16: Yes.
14: Oh, that thing that I've been doing on my podcast, that is actually what prepared me to debate 20 liberals in a circle on that Jubilee video. It wasn't raw talent. It was preparation and hard work. So now almost 10 years in, I can agree with Glenn Beck.
16: Yeah, that's good. I wish more people felt that way.
18: Can I talk to you about that circle? Because I watched you. You were so good. Charlie had that too. I cannot do that. I would lose my mind. No, I have.
14: You could totally do it.
18: Oh, I don't think so.
14: You could. You could. But, you know, it was such an interesting thing because I had watched Charlie's and they were so ruthless to Charlie. They were so mean. They were personal about his appearance, about his kids. And so that's what I was expecting. Now, this was the day before Charlie's memorial. So just a couple weeks after he died. And I was expecting vitriol. I even thought they might bring him up in some kind of like attacking way, knowing that we were, you know, that we were friends. But actually, I sat down and the first thing that this person said to me, his name was Gilbert, was, I am so sorry about your friend Charlie. And I don't know why they cut that out of the final cut, but that really softened everything. So as much as I want to say, well, it was just me, it was my kindness, it was my charm, really, that softened everything from the get-go. And that kind of set us up, I think, to have a productive debate.
18: That is something that people don't do. I've done so many interviews with people on the other side of the table. And I can come in with a perfectly great attitude. But if they don't want to do, if they don't want to have a great attitude, it's over.
14: Yeah.
18: It's just over. It takes both sides to sit down and go, I actually want to talk to you.
14: Right.
18: You know what I mean? I want to learn something about you. I want to understand something about you without an agenda. And that just doesn't happen. Do you think that happened because it was the day before the memorial?
14: I think that was part of it. And in a way, I felt that that was a weakness because I was so tired and I was so sad and all of these things. But God really used something really ugly and dark to bring glory to himself and actually create a good debate. And also, to your point, I saw it as my goal to persuade the person across from me. I was not thinking, how can I clip this? Can I get this point in? Or what is this person going to think? It's too many things to think about. I thought, how can I persuade the person across from me? I don't know if I accomplished that, but I think it's a better mentality than just thinking about performing for the camera.
18: I wonder how you would react, because I believe the only way to persuade somebody is to listen to them and care about them. And I think you're saying that when you're like, how do I persuade this person? You were like, you matter.
14: Yeah.
18: Where so much of the dialogue, and especially what you see online, you're just an object, you know, and I'm just performing on you for that. And nothing happens. Nothing good happens from that.
14: Yeah. I'm sure that you've done a lot of interviews where the person interviewing you is not looking at you. They're looking through you. They're thinking about their next question. They're not listening to you at all. And I can't do that. That's not because I'm a good person, but I can't think about something else while someone else is talking to me. So I think just the art of listening and then responding to what someone actually said, not just saying what you want to say, is something that's lost, but really important.
18: So where are we? Let me do one more question, kind of on the Charlie Kirk thing. I think that
16: when evil showed up and sickness, whatever.
14: Yeah.
16: Shoots Charlie.
14: Yeah.
16: He knew there would be an equal or opposite reaction. I think he was hoping for everybody to cheer him on and say, you know, what a great thing that is. But what happened was not an equal reaction. Hmm. It was opposite, but it was not equal. And I really feel like God showed up. You were at the funeral. I was at the funeral. I've never felt anything like that. Mm. God was there. And you could, it was like an ocean wave. People started talking about politics and it would withdraw.
14: Yeah.
16: And then they would talk about God again and it would come rolling back in. It was amazing to feel it. But then we went into this period immediately where the right is tearing itself apart. And I don't want to make this about personalities or any of that. But the right is tearing itself apart and people are starting to believe things that I believe. I believe an equal and opposite reaction.
14: Yeah.
16: I think Satan came in, saw what God was doing, and Satan came in and was like, oh yeah, watch this.
14: Yeah.
16: I mean, I feel like we're watching the big boys play right now, and we're just pawns on a table in a way.
14: Yeah. You know?
16: Because the evil that is happening and being, we're just being poisoned by lies, I think, right now.
14: Yeah.
16: You know, what was said about Charlie's wife and just all of this stuff.
14: Mm-hmm.
16: It's just so bad. And we're fighting things like, you know, Jews don't run the world. We're fighting things that are so anti-Semitic that I didn't think we had to fight that anymore. I knew anti-Semitism existed, but there's a difference between disagreeing with Israel. You can do that all day long. And what is being said to take the Jew out of Judeo-Christian heritage.
14: Mm.
16: Does that make sense?
14: Mm-hmm. Yeah.
16: Do you have any thoughts on where we're at on this? What is happening to us? How is this happening so rapidly?
14: Yeah. I have a lot of thoughts. One, I did not appreciate while Charlie was alive that he gatekept the crazy, that he was kind of holding back these radical forces on the right, some of the people that, you know, truly hate Jewish people, not just those who disagree with Israel.
16: Because there's nothing wrong with that. We can disagree with Israel all you want.
14: No, and I don't even talk about foreign policy that much. And if you say something like this, they'll call you some kind of radical Zionist. I don't even really talk about that much. I don't really care what someone thinks about Israeli policy one way or the other. But so he was kind of holding back some truly radical forces and gatekept that and built a coalition that excluded some of those toxic forces on the right. And he also kind of cooled the tensions between those who disagreed, especially about Israel. Like he would bring someone like Josh Hammer and then Dave Smith and have them duke it out on stage. And that was kind of his peace through strength strategy to continue to build this broad coalition that will vote Republican and have liberty-minded candidates in office. But then when he went away, those fights that were kind of maybe happening behind doors that were not happening in public for the sake of respect for Charlie are now happening. And some of the debates that were going on that were moderated by the moderate of Charlie Kirk are no longer being moderated. The moderator isn't there anymore. And so now they're truly duking it out in a personal and ugly way. So that's part of what I see going on politically. Now, some people are demoralized by that. I understand people watching AmFest and being like, this feels, for the regular person, they're like, this feels like drama that I'm not really a part of and that doesn't really care about me. But I do just want to say that on the right, we're trying to build something. And on the left, they're trying to destroy something. If you're trying to destroy something, you do not have to agree on what tools you use.
16: Yes.
14: You don't have to agree on the materials. You don't have to agree on a foundation. You can take Islam. You can take Marxism. You can take whatever it is. And you can just tear down the edifice of Western civilization. But if you're trying to build something, as we are on the right, if you're trying to preserve Western civilization, you have to agree on the materials, the tools, when and how you use them. And most importantly, on what the foundation is. And so that
16: And there's nothing wrong with a healthy debate that I'm going to disagree with, as long as it is a balanced debate with, you know, Hannity and Combs always killed me because I know Roger Ailes.
14: I
16: know
14: exactly what Hannity and Combs when I was little.
16: And I know exactly why was it that that Combs
14: right
16: looked the way Combs did.
14: Yeah.
16: I mean, Roger is a very visual person.
14: Yeah.
16: He did that for a reason. I want to come in with both sides having equal power, equal, you know, intelligence, and really having a strong debate with no straw men.
14: Yeah.
16: There's nothing wrong with that.
14: No.
16: But it seems like some people think there is something wrong with that.
14: Yeah.
16: And on both sides, I don't even know which side. I mean, because both sides are like, shut up, shut up, shut up, shut up, shut up.
14: Yeah.
16: We're not going to solve anything. I mean, unless you're wrestling with these things.
14: Yeah.
16: And we can't stand up and say, no, this is where you're wrong.
14: Yeah.
16: This is where I think you're right or wrong.
14: Yeah.
16: I don't know if we make any progress. And I think that's what Charlie was trying to do.
14: Yes. And I think that's what we are still trying to do. We're trying to define our terms, but we lost our moderator. We lost our gatekeeper. We lost the coalition builder. So we're just trying to find politically our footing. And for some reason, Israel has become the central question that we need to answer on the right, that has become like the defining feature and the dividing line on the right. And so we are trying to figure that out, and we can talk more about that. But on the spiritual level, I mean, there's a reason it's called spiritual warfare. Mm-hmm. Yes, I believe revival was and is still happening post Charlie Kirk, but it's not like Satan was going to be like, drat. I didn't see that coming.
16: Yeah,
14: like, oh, dang it. Like, he, of course, was going to say, whoa, we don't want unity among Christians. We don't want unity on the side of what is good and right and true. Like, we've got to tear that down as much as we possibly can and get them focused on the wrong things. And that's not to say that people asking legitimate questions of the federal government or the state government when it comes to Charlie Kirk or demonic forces, I'm not saying that. But those purposely drawing our eyes away from Christ, away from what is true, away from revival and into true conspiracy and slander and a lot of the stuff that we're seeing, I do think that that is a power of darkness rearing its ugly head against revival. Too. Yeah.
16: Equal and opposite reaction. Satan shows up. It's God's turn.
14: Yeah.
16: I mean, I think we're going to see a response to this. You know, there's a difference between revival and an awakening.
14: Yeah.
16: And lots of bad things happen during revivals. Awakenings are when you apply those things, when you start to look at, oh, I just found out about this Jesus guy, and I found out about this and this and this, and wow, I want to change my life. And then you go, but I like some of these things, but I'm not going to do them anymore because they're not good. And you start applying the hard lessons. Do we have the, I remember hearing, you know, we're a fast food, you know, culture. Oh my gosh, fast food is slow now.
14: Yeah.
16: You know, do we have the stamina to do the hard things? Do you think that's a part of those under 35?
14: You know, I think my bigger question is, like, I was studying the difference between revival and awakening too. And what are some characteristics of them? One of them is a widespread desire to see Christ glorified rather than the self. And that is what I wonder, like in our performance-based culture, in our everything is content culture, are we interested in the mostly unseen and unsung self-denial that is required of all Christians, that isn't pretty, that doesn't get likes, that is really about repentance and letting go of things like vanity and pride? I say that as a person who creates content. Like, I think that is an honest question that is not even just about instant gratification, but like, are we willing to like go all in on the gory, nitty gritty Christianity of our ancestors, you know, of those that have gone before us? Because if it is warfare, like, it's not always pretty. And it's not always
16: aesthetic. So what are those things?
14: Well, repenting of your sin and denying the things that you want to do in exchange for what God calls you to do is individual. I mean, sin isn't individual. We know it's defined by God's word as missing the mark of what he says is good, right, and true. But the individual call on your life, it might mean leaving the current job that you're in. It might mean deleting social media. It might mean taking the less lucrative path because it's the one that God calls you on. It might mean being courageous and losing friendships and losing opportunities and losing comfort because you said the true thing and shared the gospel.
18: Has there ever been something that you've been really felt like, okay, this came from God, that you were like, man, I'm glad you asked. I really want to do that.
14: You know, I don't know. That's a good question. I think that I can't always see the end result of what God is calling me to do. It's definitely met with a tentative, like, are you sure?
18: Right.
14: Right.
18: I mean, because I don't know if, I mean, God doesn't have to tell me, you know what, you should go on vacation. I got that one down.
14: Thanks.
18: You know, you should sleep a little bit more.
14: Yeah.
18: God has to tell me the things to do with your life that I'm like, oh, I don't want to do that. I don't want to be that guy. I don't want to. No, I like this part of my life. God, when he comes in, and for me, this is the struggle, and this may just be me. This is the struggle for me is he's always telling me the things, not all of them, but some of the things that I like to do. He's saying, you really should do this. And that's always less lucrative. That's always the harder road. That's always the thing that I'm like, but I'll get killed if I do that.
14: Right.
18: You know what I mean? Yeah.
14: Yeah.
18: And it always works out to be better, at least personally.
14: Yeah.
18: Once you get through it, you're like, oh my gosh, I can't believe I ever wanted to be that. This is so much better.
14: Yeah.
18: But it's, I don't see a big movement towards that.
14: Yeah. I don't know. You know, R.C. Sproul, I'm paraphrasing, he was a theologian and he died in 2017, I believe, but he said, Christ did not die so that you could do the things you already wanted to do before you became a Christian, so that you could get all of the things that your heart already desired before you were a Christian. He gives you a new heart with new desires that is different and better and deeper and more difficult than the things that you desired before. And I do think it is repentance that is the difficult part of Christianity. Like, I read that there is this OnlyFans star who recently became a Christian. I hope it's genuine, and got baptized and all of that. And one thing that she said in an interview, I think it was to Us Weekly, she said, you know, I'm just not a traditional Christian. Like, I'm still going to keep doing what I'm doing. And there are girls in this industry who will keep doing this. And I believe in, you know, all of these kind of progressive things. And, you know, maybe she's just, you know, she's beginner, sanctified. She needs to be discipled and all of that. All of us have been wrong in our beliefs many times. But I think that is the part. That's the part of Christianity that, do I really have to take up my cross?
18: Yeah.
14: Like, do I really have to let go of this stuff?
18: But that's what makes it
14: right
18: worth it. That's what makes it so glorious in the end.
14: Yeah.
18: It sucks. At the beginning, you think, this is, I don't know what? There's so many things that you have to, like, shed of yourself. But once you do, it's so much better. It's like, it is a new life. It's a new entire life, a new way of looking at everything. And I've just never known, at least with me, God to be the one that's like, oh, no, you're good.
14: Yeah.
18: You're good. Come as you are.
14: Yeah.
18: You know, I got you. You just keep doing those things.
14: Yeah.
18: He requires us to step to the plate. And I guess, you know, there's always this thing about faith. I mean, you know, nobody gets saved by works. I completely agree. However, for me, your product is how I know. How I know. God knows different things. I know. You know, if you're like, I just got baptized and I'm sleeping with another 1,000 men in the next, you're like, oh.
14: Yeah.
18: You know, your works, it's not because you're trying to earn them. It's you want to change. Mm-hmm. You want to be better.
14: Right.
18: And so you start producing different things.
14: Yeah. Good works are a product of our faith, not a prerequisite for our salvation. And Jesus said a tree is known by its fruit. It's got bad fruit, it's a bad tree. It's like not that complicated. Like, Jesus makes it really easy. If it's a good fruit, it's a good tree. And you're right. You know, God looks at different things than we look at. And there have been many points along our journeys that we're like, oh, I got that wrong. Or that wasn't right. Or I was living the wrong way then. And God's grace sanctifies us. But we can look at a person's life and look at their fruit, and we can say, what kind of tree are they?
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3: So, as somebody who has been judged, I mean, horrible things are said about you. Well, these are funny. Too Christian, but also a bad Christian. A writer in Salon said, you weaponize your gender to sell the idea of a cold-hearted Jesus.
4: Yeah, I don't even know what that means. We can spend some time breaking that down.
3: Right? I just spent some time, and I'm like, I don't even think I understand that one. How do you decipher not judging others, but correcting?
4: Yeah.
3: You know what I mean? Because mm-hmm. I think the best Christians are the ones who are changing all the time in themselves and are constantly, am I here? Am I there? Where am I? You know?
4: Yeah.
3: And are loving to those who are in error.
4: Yeah.
3: But that doesn't mean embracing it.
4: Yeah.
3: How do you navigate that?
4: My mind immediately goes to the first two chapters of Romans. The first chapter of Romans is kind of a famous or infamous, depending on how you look at it, passage about homosexuality and gender confusion. Look, these people are depraved in mind and heart. They know God's righteous decrees, and they not only don't do them, but they approve of those who are sinning. And they have given themselves over to these unnatural desires and unnatural relationships. And then in the next chapter, it's a chapter about judging. Do not judge. If you judge others who are doing the same things that you're doing, then you're a hypocrite, and you will be judged. So obviously, God, through Paul, is saying, in the first chapter, this is sin and you shouldn't do it. It's bad for your body. It's bad for your soul. It's bad for your mind. It's bad for your heart. Also, you shouldn't judge. So how do we reconcile that? It's obvious that you can call out sin and you shouldn't judge. To me, what we see in Jesus's command against judging and the Romans 2 command against judging is that you shouldn't be a hypocrite. Is that you shouldn't say, I shouldn't say, you know what? You really shouldn't have a podcast, Glenn, because all you care about is fame. Well, that would be hypocritical because I also have a podcast where I want to have an audience too. And I think that we have to be really careful about calling out behavior, attitudes, or whatever that we ourselves are guilty for. I think God hates hypocrisy, but I don't think that precludes us from saying, this is what God calls sin. And of course, the thing that covers a multitude of sin is love and the gospel. Yes, that's a sin. Yes, that's wrong. Yes, you shouldn't do it. But I have really good news for you. I've been where you are. I was also dead in my sin. And Jesus's grace can totally save you like it saved me. That, to me, is how you wed those two things. You make sure you're not being a judgmental hypocrite, and you're also being really clear.

0: about sin?
1: There are so many great things happening. And at the same time, I'm so afraid that we are confused by our day, that there is just enough fog in the air that if you do not have the constant companion of the Spirit with you, you can slip so quickly. There are the traditional family, the traditional wife, the traditional marriage. I think all of that is so essential to civilization, not just Western civilization, any civilization. But there are those who believe exactly what I just said and then will say, Ellie, you should be quiet because you're a woman. How do you know where the... React just to that first, because there's people who have said, you're trying to take a man's job of preaching and women shouldn't be preaching and you should be quiet and pregnant and in the background.
0: Yeah.
1: So how do you react to that first as a woman? And then I want to expand that to what is that?
0: Well, this is an unpopular opinion among a lot of conservative evangelicals, but I agree that women shouldn't preach. Like, I don't think that women should be pastors. I don't think they should be behind a pulpit preaching to a mixed crowd on Sunday morning. That doesn't mean women can't teach. It doesn't mean that women can't talk. Traditionally, women have liked to talk. We talk a lot. We like to communicate.
1: You're accused of taking a pastor's position because you're doing
0: which, of course, I'm not. I don't shepherd a flock, and women are allowed biblically to teach women. I would say that those who say that women can't teach at women's conferences, that they can't have a podcast, that they can't wade into the culture wars, they are going beyond what scripture says. That might be their opinion. And they might be able to say, well, I kind of see it implied in this. And I'm fine with that if they want to have that opinion. But it's not what the Bible says. Now, I do think that women should prioritize the home, should prioritize being wives and moms and discipling. But there is also an opportunity to prioritize that and also follow the call that a woman has on her life, which may or may not be having some sort of sphere of influence in which they are teaching other women. I don't want to be a pastor. I think I'm capable physically of giving a sermon, intellectually of giving a sermon, but capable and called are two different things. And I think the Bible is very clear that that is
1: where
0: a man's
1: the Bible
0: role.
1: Does it say that a woman can't be called to?
0: Well, you could look
1: preach.
0: At 1 Timothy, you could look at Titus 2. There are various places where a man's role as both the elder and the pastor is exclusive to that gender. That's something that Charlie and I talked about a lot, because in our kind of like charismatic circles sometimes that are conservative evangelical, we get some pushback on that. I think women have a big role in the church and can play even a teaching role in the church for women and children, but not the office of elder and overseer and shepherd.
1: I know we go to very different churches, but ours is the same. And some people have a real problem. And, you know, we even, we'll separate men and women at times. And I didn't understand that at first. And then my wife and I would talk and we're like, wait, you got the same lesson taught to you by a woman and I got it taught by a man, but it was completely different, but it was exactly the same message. You know, there's this, we're different.
0: Yeah. And those differences go all the way back to creation. Some people will say, well, you know, Paul said that a woman shouldn't be a pastor because of cultural things at the time, but he really goes all the way back to creation. He goes back to innate differences, and I'm thankful for that. Like, I'm thankful that my husband is the leader of our marriage and the leader of our family, and that I have a pastor.
1: What does that mean?
0: It means that he is the final decision maker. He is the protector of our family, and at the end of the day, even though, you know, we consult each other on everything and we talk about everything and he values me and trusts me and all of that, but at the end of the day, I trust him to make the decision for our family. I trusted him to, when he said, okay, we need to move to Texas, that was not me. I didn't want to move to Texas. I wanted to stay in Georgia where we were living. I had this Bible study of girls that I wanted to see graduate from college, and he knew it was the right time to move. And I said, okay. And there are about a million different things that have happened like that over the years where I've trusted his wisdom. And I'm glad that at the end of the day, the ultimate spiritual formation of our family rests on his shoulders and not mine, that he's the one that gives an account to God for that. And so really, like, it's a relief of responsibility, not this burden that feminism says that it is.
1: You said, I think it's feminism is incompatible with Christianity.
0: Yes, I'm sure I have said that at some point.
1: Tell me what that means. Why?
0: Well, I don't think that we need feminism. I think we need Christianity. And I think Christianity is what gives us this, what was seen as like a radical view of women, this radical respect of women. And that, you know, we hear these critics of the Bible say, well, the Bible is just compiled by these misogynistic men, and that's why it says the wives should submit to husbands. But if that's true, the writers of the Gospels didn't have to include all of these beautiful moments that Jesus had with women. The woman of the night washing his hair or his feet with her hair, the bleeding woman who touched him to be healed. We didn't have to honor Mary. We didn't have to hear about Mary Magdalene. We didn't have to know about the woman at the well who was brought to repentance by Jesus paying attention to her. But we did. And we hear about all of these women who played a part in the genealogy of Jesus and bringing the message of the gospel. And even in that passage that I referenced in Ephesians 5, where it says, wives, submit to your husbands. It also says, husbands, love your wives as Christ loved the church and gave himself up for her. Wow, that was different at the time when men, the patriarchs, were given all of the rights. Women were basically treated as property. And their Christianity comes in and says, no, no, no. She's also an image bearer of God. She also is a vessel of the gospel. You have to love her and cherish her to the point that you're willing to die for her, just as Christ died for the church. That was radical. That changed how the world saw women. Christianity changed how the world saw children, all vulnerable groups. I think we need more of that. Feminism, well, it may have had some good intentions, and some people say it had some pragmatic reasons. It's given us abortion. It's given us hormonal birth control. It's given us transgenderism. It's confused us about the difference between a man and a woman biologically, but also socially. I think it's done more harm than good.
1: It's killed our birth rate, too.
0: Right. It's convinced women that they can work the same way as a man can, and we can't.
1: Why?
0: Because, well, we could get into some physiology, but physically, I don't think that we have the same stamina. Mentally and spiritually, I don't think that we have the same drive for protection and provision. I don't think that means that women have to have their feet up all day. I actually think that both men and women are called to work in a particular way, but it's different. I want to be able to have a podcast where I can talk, and I come in for a few hours, two times a week, and then I can be at home with my kids for the rest of the time. Well, my husband wants to be out and travel and work and talk and, you know, wheel and deal in a good way and, you know, accomplish the things that need to be accomplished. I don't want to go out there and do that. I don't want to. And people are going to think that this is controversial, and it's fine if women like to know about finances in their families. I don't want to manage the finances for a family. I don't want to deal with that. So I'm just like, I'm thankful that I don't have to be in charge.
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6: this is the Blaze Radio Network.
1: There are women who will listen to you and go, well, I don't mind finances, or I don't, you know, I think most women, it's natural to be the nurturer.
0: Yeah.
1: It is completely natural.
0: Yeah.
1: And there is something about guys, and we regret it. Believe me, I'm 61 now. My kids are out of the house. Oh, so much that I thought was true.
0: Yeah.
1: And thought was, no, this is what I have to, I regret. There is a difference in drive in men, but not all men.
0: Yeah.
1: Not all men. So where does that shake out?
0: Yeah. Well, I think that anytime we talk in generalities, there's going to be an exception to that. But in general, I do think men have a drive to protect and create and to build. And that doesn't mean that women have none of that.
1: So what do you think of, I've thought for a while that we are seeing, in its twisted form, we're seeing the natural man and the natural woman happen in some ways in the youth right now, in 20 and early 30s. Guys are pulling back and going, this, something's wrong.
0: Yeah.
1: Something's wrong. And their protection, they sense trouble on the horizon. They may not even be able to identify it or know what it is, but they're pulling back from society going, something's wrong here.
0: Yeah.
1: Okay. Women are the nurturers. And in this twisted way, they are the first ones to hold and care. And the left has made, you know, transgender guys stripping in front of your first grader into something where you should have compassion for the transgender guy. And somehow or another, that has been confused, but
0: yeah,
1: they are being nurturers. They are trying to protect what they now perceive as the weakest,
0: right,
1: not their own children. It's bizarre.
0: Yeah.
1: But the women are in that nurture role right now, just twisted. And guys are searching for that protection role.
0: Yeah, it's so true. It's misplaced mothering. All of us, when we're young, I say all of us, most of us like to play with dolls and dress up our Barbies and to take care of something, maybe it's a pet Maybe it was a chia pet. Whatever it was. Maybe you had a garden. But women are natural nurturers. I have three girls. I have a ton of nephews. When I see them playing together, for my girls, everything becomes a family. It could be three forks. It's mommy, daddy, baby fork. Mm. But for my nephew, everything becomes a gun. And so it's now the fork is a gun. And there's a lot of building and a lot of destroying and a lot of nurturing and caretaking over here. Well, that doesn't go away just because feminism exists. That doesn't go away because you chased your marketing job. And I'm not saying that's always bad. Maybe that's what God has for you in your life. But those instincts don't just go away. But how are they going to manifest themselves if we do not get married and have kids? And I think for a lot of women, why a lot of women, especially single women, are liberal is because instead of kids, they have a cause. And so that
1: becomes a cat or a dog.
0: It's pet, profession, politics has become their child rather than a child themselves. And when you channel that natural mothering or nurturing instinct into something that is not a child, whether it's your child or a child that you're mentoring, then I think we see things be perverted and we see them manifest the way that they are now. And it creates, I think, a lot of bitterness and resentment.
1: It works with the idea that Satan doesn't destroy per se, he perverts. He's not creating something new. He's just taking what God had set up and just perverting it. You're saying the natural mother is coming out. It's just all perverted and turned upside down.
0: Yeah, he does both. He comes to steal, kill, and destroy, but he often does that by twisting things just a little bit.
1: Yeah.
0: Like in the Garden of Eden, did God really say, no, you will be like God, which was kind of true. You will know the knowledge between good and evil, but you'll die unlike God. And what does he do to Jesus when Jesus is in the wilderness? He's tired and thirsty. He uses the word of God against Jesus. Don't you know that if you bow down and worship me, I can give you all of these things? And Jesus, what does he do? He relies on the real word of God in context, in its rightful usage, and say, no, you shall not put the Lord your God to the test. And so that's what we are tasked to as well. When something sounds kind of true, we have to ask, but is it fully true? And I think that's a good guidepost for our whole lives, actually.
1: Does Christianity survive in the next? I mean, what do you say?
0: Oh, yeah.
1: Look at Europe. I mean, it's interesting. 10 years ago, I would say there's not a chance for Europe to be Christian ever again. But there is this resurgence that is going on. What do you see globally for this? Are you concerned at all that there's such a lack of understanding of the scriptures and such a lack of understanding of hard work or any of the principles that go along with this, that it can be perverted and used in a completely dangerous way?
0: Yeah. I mean, I'm really concerned about that. Now, I'm thankful that Jesus promises that the gates of hell will not prevail against the church. Mm-hmm. That in the end, Satan doesn't win. That it is not possible.
1: I know, but it's always, people always say that. I know how it ends. Yeah, but look at all the chapters before that really suck. We got to get through that. I know
0: it's
1: how it
0: true.
1: Ends, but wow.
0: Yeah, but I think about all of the times through history that the Christians must have thought this is the end. Mm-hmm. Like when Nero was beheading Christians mm-hmm. and then putting them on stakes and lining mm-hmm. the roads of Rome and lighting them on fire. I can't imagine that the Christians at that time thought, okay, we've got a good 2,000 years ahead of us. Mm-hmm. This is going to be great. We're going to have a Christian nation one day. They were like, this is it. We're mm-hmm. done. I don't even have any family members or church members anymore. When I think about Christians throughout history, all the times of persecution, Christians alive today in places like China or Yemen or Afghanistan, who they're like, this has to be the end times, right? Like, this is the tribulation. When I think about that, and that Christianity has persisted in much harder times, it's scary. I don't like the Islamification of Europe. I don't like the waning influence of Christianity because it's bad for people. Like, it's just bad for babies. It's bad for families. It's bad for people. But yes, I do trust that he wins in the end. And I love Psalm 37. It starts, do not be envious of wrongdoers. Don't be envious of wrongdoers, because one day they will soon fade like the grass and wither like the green herb. And I try to remember that verse every day, because as you know, it seems like the evildoer is winning day after day.
1: He's not.
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9: Network.
1: Has been going around talking about the Antichrist.
0: Yes.
1: I haven't figured that one out. Have you?
0: What the Antichrist is, or what Peter Thiel thinks about it?
1: Yeah.
0: Yeah, I've tried to understand, but he is much smarter than I am. And he is occupies a whole different world than I do of technology. So I think the argument is that opposition to artificial intelligence and greater technology is a form of the Antichrist. I think that is the argument. What is your thought on that? You understand that probably much better than me.
1: Well, I don't think opposition is the Antichrist. I think blindness will lead us to the Antichrist when it comes to AI. I think AI could be used as the tool of the Antichrist.
0: What do you mean by that?
1: It is all-knowing, all-seeing, instant. You know, you read in the book of Revelation about, you know, you're not going to be able to move anywhere, go anywhere, you know, currency, all of it. That is a version of what that could be easily. And, you know, there wouldn't be a Jew left in the world if Hitler would have had this technology that is just on the horizon. I think there are people that are building it that, you know, Sam Altman calls it Sam God. His version of ASI is...
0: What's ASI?
1: Okay, so there's AI, which we have. Okay, artificial intelligence. It's really good, better than you at one thing.
0: Yeah.
1: Okay.
0: Grok, Gemini, ChatGPT. Right.
1: And ChatGPT and Grok, that's leaning towards what's called AGI, artificial general intelligence, which means you're a general intelligence being. I am. You can do a lot of things, and you're really good at a lot of things. Okay. You're not the master of everything, but you're good at a lot of things. That's general intelligence. Artificial general intelligence, we are now approaching that line to where it can paint, it can write music, it can write poetry, it can tell you how to build a building, it can tell you, you know, how to build a bomb. It's great at a bunch of stuff.
0: Yeah.
1: Artificial super intelligence is the equivalent of every brain that has ever lived. And currently living, combined. It is a server farm today in today's, you know, servers the size of Earth. It is so far beyond man's understanding. Man cannot understand. It's thinking so fast, so far ahead of us. It appears to be godlike because we cannot understand it. Okay, that's real danger. AGI, we don't know how long it'll take to get from AGI to ASI. That could be overnight. That could never happen. My guess is it's closer to overnight.
0: And what is the danger? Like you said, if Hitler had that ASI, then no Jew would be alive.
1: If Hitler had just the technology that we have today with all of the surveillance and AGI or AI, it would know where you are. It would know who you're connected to, who your friends are, where you've been. It will know where you're being hidden. It will know because it will also have access to everybody on your list of friends, your friend tree. You disappear. Whose power outage has gone up? Or power usage has gone up? Whose water usage has gone up by one person in your friend tree?
0: Yeah.
1: There you are. You know what I mean? And it can find it that fast. So just the technology we have today, if Hitler had, it would be horrendous. If we go dark, we will make the Germans look like rookies at everything they did.
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1: But 40 miles away from our border, over 500 people, men, women, children, brutally massacred by a cartel. Their bodies were then taken to a nearby state-run prison where the prisoners, using makeshift ovens, including a 55-gallon drum or two, incinerated some of the bodies. How is that possible? How is that possible we don't know about it? How is that possible it's happening in Mexico? Well, they're not a Western European country. They're not like Great Britain. They're not like Norway. They are a failed narco state, and America needs to wake up to that. They also had the help of the Mexican governor of that state, who would later go on to become the leader of Mexico's largest political party. You haven't heard this story, have you? Of course not, because the cartel doesn't want you to hear this story. However, there is one man who is not afraid of being on the wrong side of the cartel. I want to welcome to the podcast co-founder and director of Breitbart Border and Texas and Breitbart Cartel Chronicles. Thank you, Breitbart, for what you have been doing all of these years. Welcome, Brandon Darby.

0: Brandon, this has been, I went to CNN. I tried to tell the story on the border. Nobody wanted to tell it. Nobody. We don't have satellite trucks down there. We don't have any, you know, I'd get people on the phone. They all of a sudden couldn't do that story. Went to Fox. Can't do that story. You guys are the only ones that I know that have consistently, and in particular you at Breitbart, you're consistently telling this story. Before we get into it, and people will understand, are you safe?
1: I'm not safe. I feel safe now. I did not feel safe when we started the project. I didn't know how cartels were going to react to what we were doing.
0: Right.
1: But, you know, I don't say this to preach. I really don't. I don't live my life. I've been the furthest from a perfect, sanctified person. Mm. You can, maybe not the furthest, but I've been pretty far from it. And, but to me, it's really been an unto the least of these situation. Mm-hmm. It's like, here are these people. They don't have a voice for, all of these communities don't have a voice for a bunch of reasons, right? There's a complex reasons why left of center or legacy media didn't cover them.
0: Yeah.
1: There's complex reasons why the right didn't at that time. And I knew that I was supposed to do what I could to help bring a voice. And so I just was like, God, you're going to have to stick up for me and watch out for me here, watch out for my family. But I'm going to up it a little bit and I'm going to go at these guys in Mexico. And we did that and we didn't get killed. And so we started these Cartel Chronicles, which is a whole nother deal. We were very directly challenging them in Mexico. So am I safe? I feel safe. I do things to keep myself safe.
0: And let's not talk about any of that. But
1: yeah.
0: So let me take you back. I think this is when the Chronicles first started. This, when was it? 2011. This rounding up of 500 people and just killing them all because they had the same name. And they knew two of them might be talking to DEA officials. Tell that story.
1: Well, okay. So I it's always so difficult to tell these stories because you don't know how many listeners or viewers understand the geography of the border, you know, the where.
0: Assume not. Are.
1: Okay. So on the majority of the U.S.-Mexico border is Texas, right? And Texas has... The United States border is divided into 9 sectors on the southwest border. Immediately below Texas, below a town called Del Rio and Eagle Pass, it's the Del Rio sector.
0: Where everyone would know. That's right. Where that fence came up, and then the government took it down, and all these people. Okay.
1: So south of there is a state called Coahuila. And Coahuila, it's right on the Texas border. But it was under control of a cartel called Los Zetas.
0: Mm-hmm.
1: Los Zetas has since rebranded themselves, kind of like Philip Morris did or something. And they changed their name to CDN. But we still call them Los Zetas CDN. We don't mm-hmm. buy the rebranding that the U.S. government and U.S. media buys. But they had complete control over that state. And what they did... was someone had agreed to cooperate with the U.S. government, with the DEA, and then the U.S. government shared a little bit of information with the Mexican government.
0: Oh, good.
1: Trying to treat them as though that was a safe thing to do, and trying to be professional. And they shared a very common last name and said, the source's last name is this. So what Los Zetas did with the government's approval, with the state government's approval, is they went into this region of Mexico called Allende, and they rounded up everyone with that last name and everyone who had a relative with that last name, and they killed them. 500 and something people killed them. They burned their bodies, and that was that.
0: Didn't they actually take them to, like, the prison and have the...
1: Well, some of them, yeah. That we can't figure out what happened to all of them. But what we did was we actually went to this prison and got access to a storage room, and we were able to find remnants and of people. It was horrifying. But that's what they did to these people. But that's happened all across Mexico, specifically along the U.S.-Mexico border. You know, people will tell me, well, I went to Tijuana and it was safe. It was fine. I went to a show. And I was like, well, because you're dealing with a different cartel there than what we deal with in Texas and south of Texas. When you're talking about south of Texas, if you were to go, now people understand where it is. If you say Boca Chica Beach, it's the very furthest point where Mexico and the United States meet. That's where Elon Musk launches rockets from, SpaceX, mm-hmm. right? If you were to go all the way over there, that is called the Rio Grande Valley sector. That's a state called Tamaulipas in Mexico. And it's under the control of the Gulf cartel. Well, as you go further over and you get to the Laredo sector, which is next, Rio Grande Valley sector, Del Rio sector, Big Bend sector, El Paso sector, and so forth. As you come west, you're dealing with Los Zetas, right? Mm-hmm. And, you know, it goes on and down the line, mm-hmm. but specifically, the Gulf cartel in Los Zetas, they've had their leadership decimated. So, and decimate is not even the right word. They've had their leadership decimated probably 8 times over, right? Mm. And what happens when you do that is these groups start to factionalize. So now the Gulf cartel isn't the Gulf cartel anymore. It's multiple cartels who all call themselves the Gulf cartel, but mm-hmm. they're all fighting each other and... Mm-hmm. And what happens is you end up with glorified gangbangers, and they no longer care about tomorrow. They don't care about long-term profit sustainability. They care about making money today, right? That's why we had the migrant crisis that we had starting in 2013-14, is because this faction of the Gulf cartel decided they could make as much or more money from smuggling people to our border than they could from drugs. So that's what they started doing. That's why most of that border crisis was contained to this very small geographic area along our border, is because that particular faction of the Gulf cartel decided that's what they were going to do for money. Get it? See how this starts to
0: yeah. mm-hmm.
1: get complicated?
0: So there was a story a couple of weeks ago about crematoriums. Mm-hmm. Which cartel is that? Where was that?
1: Okay,
0: that story.
1: When you asked me to come on the show, my mind, I had already been in a place where I was like, I need to bring attention to Jalisco. I need to bring attention to this cartel called CJNG, right? Cartel Jalisco. The head of that cartel is a guy named El Mencho, okay? Now, they used to be a Sinaloa faction. They broke off from the Sinaloa cartel. I mean, we could get into, people can watch Narcos if they want to know that story, right? But the bottom line is, this particular cartel is so brutal and so powerful. They have ties to the current Secretary of Defense of Mexico. That's a fact. And they're protected. So when the U.S. government, you know, like him or hate him or whatever, when Trump first came in, his first term, what was that, 2016? 17. When he first came in, he had promised, in fact, it was on a radio show with me at the time, I was guest hosting a show, and Stephen Miller, that was his name, he came on, and he promised that they were going to go to war on cartels, Mexican cartels, mm-hmm. but they didn't the first term, and I'm sure there were a lot of complicating factors, right? Like Trump 2.0 and Trump 1.0 are not the same
0: at all.
1: And I personally am a fan of 2.0 a lot mm-hmm. more. I like 2.0. But what they did was they kind of went after MS-13, right? And I guess they assumed that, well, people won't know the difference, or we're keeping as much of our promise as we can. But Trump 2.0 is really going at it. But the problem is that they're really not going after Cartel Jalisco, right? Because they're protected. So they're going after the Sinaloa cartel, which 10 years ago no one could have done. And they're going after the Gulf cartel, and they're going after Los Zetas. They're going after a lot of folks. But are they really going after Cartel Jalisco. They're not going after Cartel Jalisco.
0: Tell me what they do. Tell me why these guys are so bad.
1: Well, they're just brutal. So you traditionally have had folks like the Gulf Cartel and Los Zetas who had their leadership taken out. Remember, there were those younger guys who came in, so they didn't care as much about tomorrow, mm-hmm. right? They only cared about today, mm-hmm. which meant the typical things we relied on, like our entire counterterrorism strategy on the southwest border. Again, analysts will say this is an oversimplification, but I think it's a fair oversimplification. Is we've said, well, these cartels won't allow a terrorist to come through because they know what that would do to them. They mm-hmm. know that that would shut down their money and their corridors. Mm-hmm. Well, that you could say that about an old school cartel with an old leadership who doesn't want to kill police, doesn't want to kill U.S. citizens. They just want to make money and they know how to avoid trouble, right? But when it's a bunch of young guys all doing cocaine and methamphetamine, and they know they're going to die tomorrow anyways. They don't care. Well, now we have a real problem. But again, that's coming from these factionalized cartels that can't accumulate a lot of power or political power in Mexico because they're constantly changing leadership. The problem with Cartel Jalisco is they are that large cartel with the majority of power, the most powerful cartel right now in the world, I believe. Some would say an Italian group is, and I don't think so. Definitely in our world, right? That is in our side of the planet. Most powerful, ruthless drug lord in existence is El Mencho right now. And they are behaving, they have all that power and that money and that reach, but they are behaving like these young guys from the Gulf Cartel or from Los Zetas. Mm. You understand?
0: Mm-hmm.
1: And it's a problem. It's a real problem. And, you know, regardless of how much, I mean, obviously, if you have my history and you write about these issues, you're constantly brushing shoulders with law enforcement. There's constantly analysts who reach out to you or others who reach out to you for information in government, right? And you start to get a pretty clear picture of what their complaints and their gripes are. In the State Department, the U.S. State Department, there's State Department employees, but the majority of the people handling security and law enforcement in the U.S. consulate in Monterrey, right, or in the U.S. embassy in Mexico City, they're former law enforcement who are retired, who are doing a contract. Well, those guys have a pretty good idea what's going on, like where the money's going, who they're being told to leave alone, who they're being told to go after and to prioritize. But they talk. And when they feel like something wrong is happening, they talk, right? They might not go to Congress, they might not, but they'll talk to you and they'll, you know, this stuff.
0: Yeah,
1: You've been in journalism and they tell you what's going on. And what's going on is we are not properly going after El Mencho.
0: Even now with Trump.
1: Even now. And I don't think, how to say this? I think pretty quickly the Trump administration will, but the way that's going to happen is by me texting people I know in the White House and telling them that, by me coming on your show and your platform being used to make sure. There's 0% chance that decision makers in this White House don't watch your show.
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0: I have to know somebody on this team that is making the decisions, and I have no inside information or anything else. But I do know he's one of the more serious guys I've ever met. Mm-hmm. He knows he's dealt with the worst of the worst of the Middle East, and Trump is looking at these guys just like he did ISIS and everything else, and they are at least that bad. They might be worse because there is no code at all amongst them. But if you go in, because I've been waiting for every morning for 10 weeks, all these people wake up and they're like, what happened to him last night? And he's dead, you know, and just every day people are waking up dead. But I'm wondering now if that's even a good idea for us to send in special forces, if it's just breaking them up even more into these little teeny death squads.
1: Okay, that's a really good point, and I'm glad you brought it up. What we've done to the Gulf cartel, and we've broken them into little itty-bitty, teeny-tiny death squads, right? What we have done, though, is broken their power in Mexico. Their ability to control that central government, to have influence over it, is very small.
0: Let's spend a minute on the government, because you can't do the things these organizations are doing without serious connections to the government. And I mean, it's obvious when you have a local politician, he's like, I'm going to run against the cartels, I'm going to clean this up. He's dead. Everyone who's on his team is dead. Everybody who even was supporting him, they're all dead. You clearly, when you have the next candidate up, he's clearly at least tolerant of the cartels. So how do you clean that up? I mean, how deep does this go? Is it all of it?
1: Oh, so Mexico has, 5 years ago, I would have said they had 31 states in the federal district, right? Kind of like their D.C., Mexico mm-hmm. City. I think now it's considered a state, so it's 32 states, right?
0: Right.
1: More than half of that territory is under the control of cartels.
0: And when literal control.
1: Like literal control. So in the United States, if someone is in trouble, we might send, you know, the FBI or the ATF to go get them, mm-hmm. right? In Mexico, they can't do that. In Mexico, they have to send in their elite Marines. They have to send in, like, hundreds of soldiers and armored vehicles to go and get someone if they want them. And that's, even then, that it's very rare. Rarely is it successful, right? There's usually, the cartels are using drone attacks, you know? It starts to resemble a smaller version of Ukraine and Russia mm-hmm. right now. So it's under their control. So it's very tricky. I think later on in this discussion, we'll probably get more in detail about, maybe we will, about, you know, the problems that the U.S. has in doing things in Mexico. But to make a long story short, years ago, as in a year ago, maybe even up to a year ago, the way that people in the intelligence community and in the law enforcement community in the United States described it to me is they said, when we have law enforcement or intelligence, you know, priorities, the State Department would always say, hey, wait a minute, you need to balance your law enforcement and intelligence priorities with the State Department's diplomatic concerns.
0: Oh, man.
1: And so you got to think about what the U.S. government does.
0: That's
1: it's horrifying.
0: That's like Vietnam.
1: So this is what happens. Is people leave D.C., they go to Mexico for a two-year assignment or so, right? They take a sheet of paper and they write out their priorities. And they say, okay, here's what I'm going to accomplish while I'm here. And after I accomplish these things and I leave, I can go to Honolulu or wherever I want to go, right? Mm-hmm. Some, you know, Southeast Pacific island or something, because I took this dangerous assignment. They have to work with local partners, with Mexicans, to get these priorities done. And they start to do it. The U.S. government starts to go after a particular cartel boss. And then all of the people that the State Department's working with and depending on say, well, you need to back off that guy. It's going to cause problems for us. Why don't you go after this guy instead?
0: This is Al Capone.
1: Absolutely. So to what you said a minute ago, what can the U.S. do if the U.S. goes after them? Does it break them up and turn them into, you know, is it like a hydra? Do you chop the head off and more heads come at you? I think that the U.S. government doesn't really need to do that. I think the U.S. government needs to look at the reality of Mexico. Mexico, everything is for sale. If you're dirty and you throw money around, you have political power and you can get things done. But if you're the U.S. government and you throw money around, you can get things done as well. I think that the U.S. government should fund groups in Mexico to take out or help with these bad guys. Like they just did. They got a Sinaloa guy named El Mayo. And it turns out that El Mayo was kidnapped by another cartel and then flown here, right, to the U.S. Well, obviously someone in the U.S. government was working with these other bad guys to do this. And I think that kind of thing is what's going to happen more. I think that it's
0: probably... But will that even slow things down?
1: Yeah, because you have to... I mean, this is one of those tricky things, right, where there are a lot of folks on the left who cover cartels. They don't cover them like we do, but they still cover stuff going on in Mexico, right? And when they cover it, I say a lot, there's a few of them. A few of them I respect, you know, Ian Grillo. And there's a few folks I really respect, and I read their work. But they come from it from a very liberal... It kind of reminds me of talking about home invasions in Los Angeles, right? If you asked me how to deal with home invasions in Los Angeles, I'm going to have a very different perspective than Nancy Pelosi would have, right? And or even their current governor.
5: Right.
1: And they look...

0: Right.
1: And they look at it in this bizarre way. It's like, well, this violence is going to happen if we do this. It's going to cause these short-term problems. So maybe we just leave it alone and learn to cooperate with them and live with them. And I'm like, no, that's not how we do things, right? Like, what we do is we do what we have to do, and then we worry about the next step afterwards if the only thing we can do is right before our face, right? So you take the step, you break them up, you minimize their federal power, their national power, and you keep breaking them up. And then if they turn into five groups, you break them up. But every time they divide, they're smaller than they were before, you know, and you break their power.
0: This is going to take long term. Mm-hmm. I mean,
1: and we can't do long term in this country. We have 4 to 8 years.
0: Yeah, that's it.
1: And that's all we have.
0: Right.
1: Yeah, that's all we have. I'd say reach across the aisle. You know, the way that I talk about
0: nobody. I mean, even some of the Republicans, they just don't care. And I think it's because I've seen some of the pictures that networks didn't allow me to put on the air. I've seen the bowling alleys with the heads in the bowling alleys. You know what I mean? I've seen the heads on the pikes on the side of the street. This cremation story that just came out a few weeks ago.
1: It's horrifying.
0: Is horrifying. Horrifying. I don't think people really understand, you know, because they're like, oh, yeah, spring break, my kids are going to Mexico. Don't go to Mexico.
1: I wouldn't do that.
0: Yeah, I wouldn't either.
1: I wouldn't.
0: It's not the Mexico.
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2: Imagine, and maybe I'm tugging on heartstrings on for all the viewers a little, but that's okay, because it's real. Imagine being someone who's a good person, right? You're a father. You have daughters. You have a son. You're probably impoverished. But imagine that you live under this, right? You live with, when the local cartel comes to get you, it's not people in masks coming to get you. It's the state police, because mm-hmm. the state police work for that cartel, mm-hmm. right? That is the part of the cartel. That's their mm-hmm. enforcement, is their own mechanisms of government. Imagine you live under that, and no one in the world tells your story. No one in the world knows that you live under that. They kind of do, but not really, right? And imagine that the only hope you have is that people in the United States tell your story and make what's happening to you matter. Make people, just put it in everyone's head. Right?
3: Tell me one of those stories.
2: Well, what I was getting at, though, is that on the left, they're afraid to report on what's going on in these communities, because they're afraid that, in their minds, they think they're reinforcing a racist right of center narrative, right? And they're afraid to report on it, because if they do report on it, they think it's going to benefit Republican Party, or it's going to make brown communities look bad. And mm-hmm. so in the name of doing the best for these people, they just keep them silent, and they refuse to tell what's going on, you know? And on the right, a lot of people have refused, because they're like, well, you're just bringing sympathy to those people. And I'm like, well, yeah, what I'm doing.
3: If I were on the other side of the border, I completely understand. I'm taking my family and getting across the border.
2: That's what I would do.
3: Right. Yeah. And I completely understand the plight. I don't understand our unwillingness to move. I mean, for decades. This is not a new problem. This is getting worse and worse and worse and worse, because we don't do anything about it. We don't demand anything be done about it. And you sit there and you look at it and you're like, I think the average person in Mexico, I'm living in one of those towns, completely run. And everybody knows it. And my mayor was killed. The person that wanted to replace him was shot. His wife and kids, they were shot. Somebody else was shot, all against the cartels. All of those guys were wiped out. I shut my mouth. I look for a way out for my family. So that's the reality. But if we actually would step in, because their government is corrupt, if we actually looked at them like we did ISIS, the people of Mexico would embrace us, would they not?
2: Some would, some wouldn't. It depends on where and what they're dealing with. I think in the communities that are most affected by like Cartel Jalisco, I think that we would be embraced.
3: Do the Mexicans not know the story of these people?
2: They do, but okay, Glenn. So depending on how you count media workers, right? Like, if you say media workers or journalists, right? Like, the left tends to be like, I'm a journalist, but my Wikipedia page, someone put on there, I'm a blogger. You know, it's like a mechanism of insulting me or diminishing my work. So that happens in Mexico too, right? Like, if you use the terminology or the definitions I would use for journalists, right? There's been about 150 or so Mexican journalists killed in the last few years, you know.
3: Few years.
2: Few Name years.
3: It. 5 years?
2: I think it's been 5, might have been 6 or something.
3: That's got to be one of the worst in the world, isn't it?
2: Okay, so every year between like Mexico and Syria, Mexico is always a close number 2, or Mexico and wherever. Some years Mexico's number 1. Of the most journalists killed in the world. So this is where what we do and what you're doing right now is so important, because every news outlet has a link, right? Has in Mexico has a link. Now think about this. A link is the person everyone knows is kind of like the Communist Party minder. Mm-hmm, mm-hmm. So they go, they run things by, and the link says, well, you better cover it this way, or you better not cover that violence, or you better not mention this, or you better not write that story about the mayor taking money from narcos. Get it? And so the journalists fall in line, because if they don't,
3: they're dead.
2: They're dead. So what we do is we go and we build relationships with journalists, and we say, listen, we know that you work here. We know that you can't write these things. But if you want to write these things under a pseudonym and you want to give them to us, we'll publish them in English and Spanish for the entire Western world to see. And that's what journalists do. That's why we're so successful at it.
3: What's the readership like? Tell me in Mexico. Is that spread in Mexico?
2: It does, but okay, so and you can this stuff just from analytics.
3: Yeah.
2: People don't share our articles in Mexico on social media.
3: I bet not.
2: But they do share it via DM. They text it to, they WhatsApp it to each other, right? They send it that way. They don't share openly on social media generally.
3: That should tell you everything you need to know.
2: It absolutely does.
3: You know, this is so enraging, because you hear this, and we've made such a big deal out of the Venezuela gangs, which are horrible, horrendous. Right. But we don't talk about, and everybody knows that these gangs in Mexico are just as bad. These people, in my opinion, and love to hear your thought, if we're not literally, if we're not doing business with them, we're at least turning a major blind eye over the last 5 years. I personally, to me, it's almost as if we're like, hey, we're going to help your business. I mean, it is the way we have reacted over the last 4 years under Biden has got to have empowered these people and enriched them like nobody's business. And it was us, the government, that did it. Disagree?
2: I agree. This is where we get into, there are some things, some solution, parts of solutions that the few on the left who care about this and focus on it.
3: Yeah.
2: There are some parts of their solutions I agree with.
3: Like what?
2: I agree that ultimately what does away with this type of violence and crime is opportunity. Mm-hmm. I agree with that.
3: I agree. But you can't. But you can't have opportunity. Right. They don't have clean water. I wonder why.
2: The problem is where we disagree is how to get there.
3: Yes.
2: How to get to that place, right? Because it is opportunity. I understand some of our best sources through the years have been young guys who at one point in time were cartel guys. They weren't leadership, but they were, they had a radio and they would help guide loads or do whatever. And they explained it to me and they're like, well, what else would I do? You know, like imagine you live outside of Juarez, like in Anapra, right? Rancho Anapra, just on the other side of the U.S.-Mexico border. You could actually see it from this little place called Sunland Village in New Mexico, just outside of El Paso. And for years, there was this chain link fence right there. And that was the border. And you could look across and you'd see these little shanties and you'd see kids with no shoes it was a bit horrifying. And I would always stop and talk to these kids, mm-hmm. right? But I think about this. So you live there, you really don't have access to a lot of formal education, right? Your mother probably washes people's laundry by hand, right? You have a couple of sisters. There's men who are disrespecting your sisters, and you're pretty sure they're going to wrap them up into something bad. You can't do anything. And then someone comes to you and goes, hey, all you have to do is like have this radio for me. I'll give you a gun. I'll pay you, $500 a week, $500 a week. And no one will, try to sexually assault your sister. Your mother won't have to wash people's underwear anymore, and your family will be treated with respect. If you're a young man, what do you do? And that's literally the only option you have. What do you do?
3: Most likely, you take that.
2: At a young age, I might have it.
3: Yeah, I might have too.
2: Yeah. And you take.
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2: Giving opportunity is, I think, the way out of this, but how do we get there? Well, we're not going to get there without a lot of violence. We're not going to get there without a lot of things that would make most people feel uncomfortable. We're just not. And that's, you know, it's kind of like we talked about the Overton window, right? Like what we accept and what we have accepted. Think about this. We have accepted a 2,000-mile border that is largely immediately on the other side is under the control of transnational paramilitary criminal organizations. Mm-hmm. And we've accepted it. We've allowed them to make untold amounts, millions, from bringing people to our border. They advertise in Central America, right? And they say, hey, you can come here. You don't have to have any collateral. It's okay because we know, you know, we know where your grandmother is. We know where your family members are. So that's your collateral. So you come here, we'll get you to the border. We're going to dress you up in clothes that appeal to the American sensibility, right? We're going to tell you exactly what to say. And then on the day that we want to, we're going to bring you and 200 other people to the border and tell you where to cross and tell you what to do. And those people do it. And they come here. And they're the migrant workers, right? They say what they were told to say. They're wearing the clothes that they were given, you know, and for the next however many years, they're sending money back every 2 weeks to that cartel, you know, through Orlandi Valuta or through, you know, WhatsApp or through Venmo or through, you know, there are PayPal. They're sending money back, small amounts, to pay it off. And that is what is fueling, like, the Gulf cartel, the Reynosa faction of the Gulf cartel. That's what's fueling them. And we've allowed that. We've allowed that because we feel bad. And we feel bad for people. And we understand why they're coming, right? We can get why they're coming. And you're like, whether or not we think it's okay that they've come that way, and whether or not we think they should not be allowed to, right, that we should stop it, is kind of besides the point. The fact is that when you're seeing that, you can relate to why that human did that. Mm-hmm. But that kindness that we're showing, not only really is it fair to a whole host of other people, but it's really not fair to the very communities these people come from.
3: I 100%. I mean, there are times that compassion can be so wildly misplaced that it just makes things worse and worse and worse. There's some things that it has to be in order. You know, there has to be. We're never going to make any progress if we are just enabling the bad guys by saying we're going to help the others on the. Yeah, I understand that, but we've got to cure that. We have cancer. Got to cut that cancer out.
2: Get it out
3: before you can help the body. You know,
2: right?
3: It's like, hey, let's do calisthenics while you're on chemo. No, it's not going to work out well. It's not going to work out. It'll never get you healthy. How deep does this go? Does this go all the way to the president?
2: Okay, so I've thought about this. Several Mexican presidents, it has gone all the way to them, and that's not a at this point, people can get on Google or DuckDuckGo or something else, and they can read all about that. This particular president, what I think, this is my gut feeling, right? My gut feeling is that she is not dirty in that way, but that she is a realist who says, okay, this is a country where half of the territory is under the control of these transnational paramilitary cartels. And I have to somehow govern this country, right? And so what I think she's done is, like with her Secretary of Defense, I think she's brought people onto her cabinet, some of whom she knows are dirty and connected, because it helps her govern. What just happened with... a month or two ago, when they handed over 20 some odd cartel bosses who were wanted, that was unprecedented. That this guy, Rafael Caro Quintero, he killed this DEA agent, which is kind of what kicked all this off to start with, right? As part of it, he brutally tortured one of our people, right? And American, and a fellow American. And he killed him, and he had like doctors and on standby and there to keep this guy alive just so he could torture him more.
3: Oh my gosh.
2: Yeah. And that was in the 80s. And Mexico we just got him. Because of the threat of terrorists.
3: Mexico knew, right?
2: Yeah, Mexico protected him this entire time. And they just handed him to us.
3: Why?
2: I think they realized that I'll just say it. This administration under Trump on the world stage finally called them out and said, this is basically, they said, this is a narco state.
3: Is there any other way to describe it?
2: No, but that's not something that the U.S. government has done. So the threat of tariffs, the threat of military action, of the U.S. taking unilateral action against these guys. And Mexico said, oh, man. And this president, very secretly, without informing a lot of people, got these guys out of there. They got the heads of Los Zetas, the two brothers, the Z brothers who ran Los Zetas. And even though there's different leaders, the reality is those two brothers still ran it. See, in Mexico, this is how it works. If a cartel boss gets arrested and put in prison in Mexico, that doesn't change anything. What changes it is when they die or when they get into U.S. custody. Once you're in U.S. custody, it's like being dead. right? So if a cartel boss wanted to kill me and had a hit on me and he gets arrested in Mexico, that doesn't do much, right? He's still the boss. But if he gets killed or he gets put into U.S. custody, then no one will do the hit. No one's going to do any favors for him anymore because he's considered gone, right? Mm-hmm. So when Mexico handed those people over, that shocked me that they handed us this guy, Carl Quintero. I could not believe they did it. That was a major gesture. But I promise you that that president would have had to have done that without informing members of her cabinet that she was doing that. You know, it would have had to have been that kind of hush and secret. What she said was...
3: She would have... You're saying she would have she spoken... She would not have spoken to her cabinet.
2: No, she couldn't have because some of them are, in fact...
3: Yeah, cartel.
2: Yeah, and so she couldn't have. And what how she defended it was she said, I had intelligence that corrupt governors were going to get paid and release them. That's why I did it. Like, she had to have an excuse for why she did it that way. But the fact that she gave us Carl Quintero is a really big deal. The fact that she gave us the de facto heads of the of Los Zetas CDN, that's a huge deal. It's a really big deal, but it still diverts from the fact that El Mencho is protected.
3: Mm-hmm.
2: You know, who's the major driver of fentanyl in the United States? El Mencho. You know, he's
3: put him in a category of other drug bosses or Al Capone or something that people in America can relate to.
2: It'd be hard. I don't think Al Capone ever had that much power that El Mencho has, or I don't think so.
3: Al Qaeda, Osama bin Laden,
2: probably more power than that. Definitely, it would be.
3: Wow.
2: It's kind of difficult to do that, Glenn. But just imagine a really bad guy doesn't mind pumping fentanyl into the United States, doesn't mind killing journalists, right? Does it all the time. Doesn't mind killing innocent people and burying them in mass graves if they get in his way, who now has billions upon billions of dollars per year to play with, you know? You understand?
3: Mm-hmm.
2: That's... You know, who has the current Secretary of Defense as a close friend. You know, our sources say he's a compadre, right? Which means this isn't someone who he talks to on occasion or has a business meeting with. This is someone they're talking once or twice a day about their days and what they're doing. They're friends. They're close friends. So
3: and it's do people bad. In Mexico have a problem with that? They just keep it to themselves?
2: I think most people do. You know, like you think about most of the people from Mexico you've met, if you've ever, I don't know what work you've done before radio and TV, but I would imagine you've probably, like most people, done some blue collar work and probably.
3: I got into radio when I was 13. You got,
2: okay, so.
3: I mean, okay. Look at these hands. They're babies. They're like babies.
2: There's, you know, people, I think most places are decent people. Mm-hmm. Most people, most human beings are decent.
3: Yeah.
2: Scripturally, are they decent? No, we're all awful and fallen. But on a human level, most people, they want to work. They want to provide.
3: They want to be left alone.
2: Left alone.
3: Raise their children.
2: Ones, yep. Right? They, most people, you know, they live their life and they're having fun and doing what they can. And then at the age that their parents start to pass away, they get real serious about life, and they're just, it's a human mm-hmm. experience, right? All of us have these mm-hmm. these core things, right? All of us live, all of us die. All of us lose parents, or we die young. Those are our choices, right? All of humanity goes through that, and I think everyone in Mexico does too. I think that the vast majority of people are very decent, but when the people in power, when there's such a few people with wealth, right? Like, we don't have that here. Like, people can say we do, and they're talking about Elon Musk, or, yeah, there's a couple of people with so much money that it's, I can't even comprehend it. But for the most part, we have a thriving middle class, right? We
3: mm-hmm.
2: have, you know.
3: Especially compared to places like Mexico.
2: In real terms, right?
3: Yeah, right.
2: And I think, you know, when so few people have power, and so few people have firearms, right? You got to remember, in Mexico, you can't have, they're not like us. They don't, everyone doesn't get to have a firearm. Like, we could say if some guys came up the street to take our women or take everyone with a certain last name and burn them and kill them, that we wouldn't tolerate it.
3: Yeah.
2: But imagine that you don't have firearms. And then imagine that you don't have 911 to call, because if you call the police, like, you're calling the guys coming up the street doing
3: Jeez.
2: It. Imagine that scenario, right? So when you say I think most people there have a problem with this. But what are they going to do? You know, what are they going to do? They're in a very difficult situation. And that's why, you know, there's things all over the world where there's injustice. There's things all over the world, even in our own country. But I'm talking about foreign and, you know, overseas. There's all types of horrible things happening. But for some reason, our neighbor, which affects us the most, right, with a 2,000-mile land border, mm-hmm. right, roughly 2,000 miles, like, for some reason, like, we don't mind intervening everywhere else in the world, but not there. You know,
3: why?
2: Like,
3: why?
2: I think I attribute a lot of it to, and it make people mad at me, but get mad. I mean, it's just what I think. I think a lot of it is because of the way that we handle it, right? A lot of it is approaching it like California approaches crime, you know, approaching it a very left of center, liberal leaning, ideal approach that doesn't acknowledge or accept the reality, right? So the U.S. government's big push in Mexico for last, I don't know, probably, let's see, do the math, maybe 12 to 15 years. The big push has been to reform their justice system, right? Mm-hmm. So what they're trying to do is make Mexico have a justice system like ours, where there's discovery and you know your accusers, and which sounds great. But if you implement that when the cartels still control everything and you have to name the witnesses against a bad guy, mm-hmm. what happens, you know? But I'm saying that is what we have, that's what our State Department has focused on.
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11: 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So it has been really incredible watching how certain communities, I'll just say, are getting really, really mad that I'm exposing visa fraud. Like, I just out of nowhere, I guess, like, someone will have seen one of my videos or something happens where I just get this barrage, this incoming barrage of death threats or death wishes or just general, like, awful things said to me. It's really incredible to watch. Now, longtime viewers will know I'm no stranger to these types of messages. Like, it's, again, whether it's like someone making just an explicit threat on my life or someone who is just like, I hope you die or whatever. It's just all the time. I don't know what it was about this weekend. I don't know what these people came across this weekend that made them just come out of the woodwork, but they were just left and right just saying the most ghoulish things. Let me give you one from Vipul Talwar. If I mispronounced your name, good. He said, "Hey, mother torta, you will be shot dead, I swear." Green Dot Ranger 32. "What a loser ass human being. I feel bad for your kids. Your husband should beat the out of you. LMAO." Because it's funny to say your husband should beat the you. That's hilarious. By the way, it was funny. There were a lot of people when I posted that first one who were like, does this dude even know what a torta is? You're obviously not one. Like, what is it? He just thinks like all people of, you know, Hispanic descent or people with Hispanic women with Hispanic last names are all called torta. Well, again, not the best and the brightest. Okay. So I get stuff like this all the time. And it kind of comes with a territory. There's a certain level of it that I'm willing to accept. And then there's a line in which you cross. And I'm just done. I'm just over it. Okay. And one of those lines is when they bring my kids into it. Cause I got that this weekend too. Someone who goes by the name Saucewater on Instagram went back to like go through my Instagram stories that I have where my kids are on it and said, "Would be a shame if something happened." Would you like to just, can you just like spell it out for the class? What do you mean by that? They want to play coy. They want to be cryptic. Oh, would be a shame if something happened to your kid. Naomi, who goes by Naomi_Sty 2002, same thing, responding to pictures of my children saying, "Hope the ICE kills your child. Hope the ICE kills your child and deports you to Mexico." And then she was typing as she was thinking. It was just a stream of consciousness. Because then she changed it. "Hope Jesus kills that child and deports all," I assume that means stupid, "Mexicans like you." Again, I realize there's a certain level of angry messages that comes with the territory of doing the work that I'm doing. But these are there's just no excuse for these. Let me give you one from gay flag, Indian flag, Jeet, Israeli flag, gay flag. There's a lot going on there. And by the way, I was reliably informed that Jeet was a racial slur against Indians. But actually, I guess Jeet didn't get the message. Or is it going to be that Jeet is just some troll? I don't know, because I don't know of a troll who's trolling Indians who then would also send me a DM on, this one was on X, at King Pajit, says, hopefully the cartel kidnaps your whole family and grapes your children in front of you. Those of you who watch YouTube a lot will obviously understand that this is a code word for taking off the G. They say grapes to avoid certain like censoring or avoid certain like reporting. Like if you reported this, X would scan it using whatever AI that they use. And they'd be like, I just see grapes. What are you talking about? So you understand what this person means. Grapes your children in front of you, then rips their hearts out and shove them in your mouth while you watch like the little you are. Then they should gouge out your eyes with hot iron rods, pull your flesh off with metal pliers, then force you to sit on red hot iron plates while burning sand being poured over them, and then finally chop your limbs off. This is what a bitch like you deserves for spreading hate about us divine Brahmins. Wow, that sounds very divine. Very divine indeed. By the way, like whenever anyone sends me these types of death wishes on me with this level of specification, like that is, it's weird, guys. Okay. It feels to me, G, like you're getting off on wishing death on me, which is just like, please check yourself into a clinic because that's really weird. So all this to say, pretty big weekend of threats against me for exposing fraud. I don't know what is making these people get that angry. I don't understand. I've never been compelled to send someone a message like that, let alone like a mean message at all, completely unprovoked to a total stranger just because I disagree with them or I'm mad that they're exposing fraud in my community or whatever. Like they make a joke that I don't like. I've just literally never been compelled to do that, probably because I'm a normal, sane person. So I reach my line, I reach my breaking point, and sometimes I'm like, you know what, I'm just going to share these publicly to expose who these psychos actually are. Like, expose these people for who they actually are, because you can't think that you can just send stuff like this to people, just send ghoulish remarks to people, wish death on them, wish death on their children, wish, you know, grape on them, and have no actual consequences. Like, they're not going to call you out. So, but this next one's a real doozy. All right, stick with me. I have an app called ManyChat on my phone, and that helps me like on all of my social media, my Facebook, my Instagram, it helps me manage comments. Okay. And I got notified of, on my ManyChat while I was out on Saturday that I was getting, messages on Instagram from an account called Nirvani's Indian Kitchen. I'm sure the owner is watching right now. Follow along with me, will you? He says, you dumb stop promoting racism and hate against Indians, or one day someone going to deliver karma to you. Now, what's interesting is the guy realized I get these notifications in real time and I'm like, what the hell? That's crazy. And I go actually view it in Instagram. And when I went there a couple minutes later, it was gone. He had already deleted that second message. I guess he typed it out in a fit of rage and he hit send. And then maybe he realized, oh crap, maybe she could screenshot this and use it against me. The problem is that I did. The problem is that I had the other app. And the other app had already sent me the notification. So I already had it right there. And being that this one is particularly egregious, like you're going to call me the C word for what I don't know, because exposing fraud is not like promoting hatred against Indians or whatever, promoting racism and hate against Indians. I think that they're doing a good job of that themselves. They don't need my help. Okay. So like all these threats, I shared it out for the world to see. I mean, you're going to post this. You're going to post this. Here it is. You're going to post this not from an anonymous account, not from a personal account. You're going to post this from your restaurant account. This is an Indian restaurant in New Brunswick, New Jersey. He sent this to me from his own restaurant's account. So some of my followers on X were quick to point out that the business is owned and operated by this guy, Niraj Jivani, who I'm going to say allegedly here, allegedly, it looks like there's some generational inbreeding going on, if I'm being honest. Okay. I have a little bit of concerns for that. Now, Niraj got a little upset when I put his own words out for everyone to see. And I also said, be a real shame if anyone left Yelp and Facebook reviews for the restaurant with concerns about their nasty, violent rhetoric. I'm going to show you what he's sending from his restaurant account. It's nasty and it's violent. It'd be a real shame if people started posting reviews expressing concern with that, because me personally, I have major concerns with that. Now, I'll put it this way. People are showing up, okay? There are a lot of new reviews of Nirvani's Indian Kitchen, rude and antagonistic to customers, calling people vile names, true. Dirty preparation, uses feet. I'm going to say allegedly here, I said you should leave reviews based on his nasty, violent rhetoric. Dirty preparation, uses feet, man, that is crazy if true. The owner is horrible to deal with. He always is rude to customers. I'd never recommend stepping near this place. And scary to eat at a place that threatens women. I agree. So Yelp actually got so flooded with so many reviews of people trying to alert others of this owner's awful, unstable behavior. And they shut it down. They shut down leaving reviews on Nirvani's Indian Kitchen. They said it's an unusual activity alert. This business recently received increased public attention, which often means people come to this page to post their views on the news. While we don't take a stand one way or the other when it comes to this incident, we've temporarily disabled the posting of content to this page, which is funny because before that happened, I believe when I checked, they had lost half a star, and then I think they lost like more. I feel like they lost more. And then the other funny thing is that like if anyone wanted to try to counteract that, they can't because it's disabled. So you think to yourself like, oh well, this could have been a really good Indian restaurant, and you could have just been ruining perfectly good Indian food. Well, no, it turns out this place was getting bad reviews long before I ever heard of them or received awful messages from its owner. I'll give you some back from 2008. Harini, by far the worst place I have ever eaten in my life. And when Yash Shah, Shivan Patel, Anish Patel, and Deep Patel don't recommend your restaurant and you make Indian food, you got a problem on your hands. And I am the least of your problems, okay? You could say I cause problems for you, but no, the problems have existed, buddy. The problems have existed because the Indians don't like your food. They think it sucks. And apparently, Niraj has allegedly been hostile to customers before, calling the cops on them. Let me give you this from 2022. I will never support this restaurant again. The staff and the manager are all very rude and disrespectful. It was so disgusting how disrespectful the manager was. I couldn't even believe they were a place of business the way they handled me as a customer. They even called the police on me when I nicely asked for a refund for them messing up my order. They don't have a sign that says no refund, so I was confused at what the issue was. They didn't even offer to remake my order correctly. I'm 5 months pregnant, so I wasn't there acting out of character in any way, shape, or form. Uh-oh, Niraj. She says, I will add that I am African-American and I feel that played a huge part in how they handled the entire situation. Most unbelievable experience in my life. God sees all and knows all. So karma will handle the staff, the manager, and the restaurant business in a whole. They truly don't deserve to be in business or to be supported in any way at all. It's so interesting because he mentioned karma. Maybe this whole thing, maybe the reason that we're here today is because this is actually his karma. for doing what he did to this woman, allegedly. Now, there were other people in the comments there that were, yeah, like sharing similar experiences and sharing pictures of him, Niraj. So all this to say that I don't even think like these new reviews are even going to move the needle. It turns out the place sucked long before he came around in my Instagram DMs. But Niraj, you know, he posts videos of himself on his restaurant's account. So like he wants to be famous, but he didn't want to be famous like this, I guess, because now he's threatening to sue me. Let me give you this email. Subject line, you're being sued. Giving you notice in advance that I'm suing you. Good luck. Okay, for what? I was like, I'm unclear. I'm unclear on for what. I don't really care. Like, this isn't scaring me. This isn't intimidating me. I literally posted your words. You typed out words and sent them to me, and I shared them. What are you going to, what? Well, turns out we found another email from him that we missed before, that came in before, that shares some insight into his mind. He says, are you looking to get sued because you threatened me with Yelp reviews? I will sue you not only for defamation to my business, a bunch of other things too. I will gladly take pleasure in suing you if you ever threaten me again. I'm sorry, what? First of all, you're now claiming I threatened you? You're the one who slid into my DMs and threatened me. And now you're going to play the victim? By the way, I wasn't threatening you when I said enjoy the Yelp reviews. I was literally just promising you. Like, there was no threat. It was just, I'm going to show the world who you are. I'm going to show the world who you are. And then I'm going to show them that you run a business. And then I'm going to give them a link where they can share if they also are concerned that you, under your business account, are sending these messages to random women. And it turns out the people were concerned. Okay. Now, he also thought that he had a real gotcha moment. All right, Niraj. Like I said, the alleged generational inbreeding is strong sometimes. So he created an X account so he was like, she's lying. She's lying. There's more than what she's saying. Yes, we had an exchange of messages. An exchange of messages that, I'll give it to you, Niraj. I was actually planning to release them on my show today, and you kind of beat me to the punch, but it's okay because nobody knows who you are on X, and nobody saw them. So we'll share them today in full. I let him know that I captured his message. I have bad news for you. I caught your second message before you deleted. I screenshotted it to the whole world will know soon. Good luck. And then, of course, in typical form and fashion, he's like, deny. Oh, that was not a threat. What? Why did you delete it? Why'd you delete it so quickly? It was not a threat, but then said that I'm the reason that Indians are getting attacked. Like, now also, where are they getting attacked? I don't know. Apparently, there's like this big attack on Indians that's happening physically. I don't know. I have no idea. He said, I'm attacking Indians as a whole, which I've never done. I'm literally out there exposing visa fraud, whether they're Indians. I've also exposed visa fraud with a Chinese national who has alleged ties to the CCP. My latest one was about a Pakistani. So I again, I'm unclear on what the your problem is, because it's not my fault that the Indians are the ones who are taking out the majority of the visas. Like, they're the ones who are grabbing up all of these visas, and they are also the ones who are carrying out most of the fraud. Like, the statistics are not my fault. If you want to say it's, I guess statistics are racist, if you want to say it's racist, okay? So I quoted back his threat to me, and I'm like, just own it, right? Like, what do you have to say for yourself? Just own it. No, he justifies it. People do dumb stuff every day. You see it, I see it. If someone's family gets injured or hurt, someone would blame you if it was hatred generated from your content. Like, what? That doesn't make sense at all. What do you mean if it was hatred generated from your content? My guy, that's not how things work. Okay. Then again, he tries to blame me for other people's actions, which I never condone any kind of violence against anyone. Hence the reason for literally this video right now, because I'm tired of people advocating violence against me. All because I'm doing investigations into visa fraud. Like, they don't understand that the level is like way over the top. That is way over the top to send me these messages advocating violence against me because I'm exposing visa fraud, and you like can't handle it that your Indian buddies are in on it. Sounds like a whole lot of not my problem. Then he moves to jokes about curry. I don't know. He says it's, I guess, an incitement of violence. I didn't know exactly what he was talking about. I believe that I did make a joke one time that like Indians were crying in their curry, and it was about a relevant topic that had to do with just Indians. And I guess like that just sent him over the edge. Like you joke about curry and they just want to ruin your life, I guess, which is crazy. But I will say, if that made him upset, he is definitely crying in his curry today. Okay. I asked him if a joke justifies him messaging a stranger and telling her that she's a cunt and someone will deliver karma to her. Because again, I'm like, I try to get these people to understand how inappropriate it is, how unreasonable it is that you would be sending these messages and actually defending them. Like, I am trying to reason with him right now. I'm trying to get him to, like, I'm sorry, you're right. I shouldn't have said that. I overreacted. Just any sort of remorse whatsoever. No, there didn't appear to be any there. He asked if I'm sponsoring people getting racially attacked. Like, no. Why are you sponsoring people? Like, I'm not sponsoring anything. He kept dodging my question. And then, like, I was like, okay, would you like to answer my question? Would you like to answer my question? Okay. You know what? Enjoy the reviews. And I actually just blocked him because I was just like, I'm done with you. This is going nowhere. I gave you an opportunity to walk it back. You didn't want to walk it back. That's fine. You will have consequences for your actions. Just like I tell my 5-year-old, there are always consequences for your actions. Okay. So like I mentioned, I'm no stranger to threats. I have received plenty of them before. So I can plainly see when they come in. I can plainly see when someone is trying to like send a veiled threat. I can plainly see when someone is sending a death wish. Like, I get the wide variety of all of these. But with specific to the death threats, I don't mind going after people who make them. In fact, I'm happy to go after people who make them, like I did with this loser Gavin Martin, who sent me you are now on your last days. You interview a devil worship murderer, Kyle Rittenhouse. It white Hispanics like you who are the real threat to America, you white bitch. You will be spending time over at the chapel when your natural days come unless I don't find your address and murder your anti-black and anti-Latino hating ass. Your kids are effed up because of you. I think he meant and. He's not a great speller. Stay in school, Gavin. Okay. I'm killing your husband, father, and your whole family. I will find your address. I don't care if I go to jail. I'm coming for you, you nasty, racist waste of sperm. You're a whore. I bet you wouldn't let your kids date a black guy. Oh, yeah, you wouldn't. Bitch, go watch porn. The porn thing came out of nowhere. I'm going to be honest with you. I did not see the porn thing coming. What? I will kill you. I'm coming for you was re-upped like 24 hours later or somewhere along there. So I did file charges against him, and just that case played out, and they let me know, the courts in North Carolina, that they sentenced a guy who made those threats against me. And he was on 12 months of supervised probation for his communicating threats, which would have been more had he not had a record prior, but he does now. So, Niraj, those threats that I showed earlier, like, they're like many of the ones that I get. They're from anonymous accounts. All of these nasty things that people say, all of these death wishes, all of these, oh, you're going to get delivered karma one day if you don't stop exposing fraud, wink, wink, nudge, nudge. Those are usually from anonymous accounts. It's a little harder to find these people, and they know that. I get it. That's why they use the anonymous accounts, because they're cowards. Now, there's a lot to be said about you, but unfortunately for you, you shared this from your restaurant account, and we know who you are. So you want to threaten me with violence? You want to like send this veiled cryptic threat and then threaten to sue me? I like my odds in the legal system. I think we'll see who has better luck in the legal system. Someone who has a track record of busting people who commit crimes, or ones with an actual criminal history? Because you see, Niraj seems to have a history of drunk driving. He's had multiple convictions for it. He is an actual criminal. Let me give you this from the New Jersey system. Defendants' driving records indicate two DWI convictions, one in 2004 and one in 2008. Defendant's second conviction for DWI occurred on August 6, 2008. And I also, you know, it's interesting. Once I post about someone, whether it's an H-1B investigation, whether it's Niraj, whatever the his name is, at this awful Indian restaurant, regardless, whatever the case may be, I post about them. And I get like people just coming out of the woodwork sending me more information, because when you go after actual criminals, they've always pissed someone off along the way, or multiple people, because that's what criminals do. So I have some of his old alleged employees sending me messages now. This is anonymous. So, hey, I used to work at that restaurant part-time. It was called Caddy Roll back then. The owner was in jail while he had his mom running the restaurant. The creep would call collect from jail and ask his employees, usually the person at the register because no one else spoke English, to log into his Facebook and

and he had people living there. So this guy is a criminal. He is a bad person. He deserves to have his ass on blast. And not to mention, he's just really ugly. Anyway, good luck with your lawsuit or whatever, Niraj. I actually look forward to it. I hope that you sue. I think it would be hilarious. And I think discovery would be amazing. And I just think, like, if you think that over 500,000 views on the original post, not to mention all of the follow-up posts, was a nightmare, just wait. Because with this new lawsuit, we're just getting started. Okay, make sure that you subscribe, smash the like button, comment. It'll help us in the algorithm, which we all know is stacked against us because as conservatives, we tell the truth. And sometimes they don't want the truth to be told. Now, I wouldn't be, listen, the YouTube overlords are very benevolent. They're very benevolent. They would never do anything crazy. But just in case, make sure that you do that. And we will be right back.

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2: Again, it is just so strange that, like, I'm the one who always cops these death threats from these foreigners and leftists and whoever it is. Like, I'm just minding my own business. I'm doing my damn job. I'm exposing fraud. I'm doing investigations. I'm sitting here bringing you guys what I think that you want to hear about. And I never call for violence against anyone. I never call for violence against anyone. I'm just rooting out actual crimes. I'm trying to make the country a better place. I'm trying to do my part, right? Contribute to helping clean up the mess. And somehow they're the ones who are always calling for violence against us with literally no, like, just no consequences most of the time. Like this lady, Karen Atiya. Washington Post ordered to reinstate columnist Karen Atiya after being terminated over Charlie Kirk posts. And apparently she had filed a legal challenge last fall after she was fired for posts in the wake of his assassination. So if you recall, I don't know if you guys recall, on the day that Charlie was killed, she posted on that communist hellhole Blue Sky. to me, it was kind of like a justification of his assassination, which was pretty wild to see. She said, for everyone saying political violence has no place in this country, remember two Democratic legislators were shot in Minnesota just this year, and America shrugged and moved on. By the way, just a little side note on that particular case. They didn't, to my knowledge, they never proved that, like, it wasn't a politically motivated case. In fact, if memory serves correctly, the person who was accused of doing it had Democrat ties. But anyway, she says America shrugged and moved on. Part of what keeps America so violent is the insistence that people perform care, empty goodness, and absolution for white men who espouse hatred and violence. Again, I don't care for empty rhetoric. So she's just excusing the fact that Charlie was killed. And I guess, like, it was okay that Charlie was killed because she misquotes him, actually, as saying, black women do not have the brain processing power to be taken seriously. You have to go steal a white person's slot. First of all, he never said that. He was specifically talking about the topic of DEI. And so he was talking about people who were only at their positions that they were at, who he found to not be, like, credible, like Michelle Obama, Ketanji Brown Jackson, Kamala Harris, which, again, find the lie. Charlie Kirk was, like, the least racist. He didn't have a racist bone in his body. If you look at his actual work, and if you knew him, which I did, but these people just, they can't stop mocking his death. And I know that we have the 1 year anniversary coming up, and I actually can't believe that it's been that long. It's hard to, like, really truly accept it. But Charlie Kirk wasn't racist. He never advocated for violence. He just had a strong opinion, and they didn't like that. They didn't like that he had strong opinions that differed from theirs, and they didn't like that he was so good at debating them. And I guess, according to them, he deserved to die for it. And not only that, by the way, can we just acknowledge really quickly, Stephen, like, how awkward would it be? She's like, ha ha, you have to reinstate me. Like, why do you want to go work for a company that doesn't want you? How awkward is that on your first day back? Like, that just seems stupid. Why can't you just go find another job if you're that good?
3: I don't ever understand, like, fighting for to get, especially on something like that. Like,
2: yeah, I mean, I might be like, pay me, right? Like, pay me a settlement or something. But she's like, ha ha, I get to be reinstated. See you Monday. Like, what? That seems weird. That's like, that just seems really weird. So that's going on. And then on top of that, you have a Hassan Piker, who these days is kind of just the Democrat Party spokesman, who just this weekend continued to mock Charlie's death. Oh, it's funny. It's so funny. It's funny that a husband and a father was brutally murdered, assassinated in broad daylight for the entire world to see on film. It's fun. It's so funny. It's so funny that he was murdered because, like, he was speaking freely. Wow, it's so great. It's so funny that Hassan Piker is out here mocking the death and somehow is still a hero to the left, even though he literally calls for people to be murdered.
4: Poor people that they can afford housing in Berkeley. I don't know how that works.
5: Well, my understanding is that the property owners who have properties there choose just not to rent it at all.
6: Yeah, kill them. Kill those motherfuckers and murder those motherfuckers in the street. Let the streets soak in their fucking red capitalist bloods, dude.
2: What are we doing? Like, what are we actually doing? Hassan Piker, as we've talked about before, lives in like a, what was it, control room? A 2.8 million?
3: It was 1.7, I think.
2: 2.7.
3: Yeah, in West Hollywood.
2: $2.7 million home in West Hollywood and has all of this wealth, has profited off of saying things like that, has profited off of saying, you know, he wants to bring in all of the Muslims to have sex with your sisters. He thinks it's funny that Charlie Kirk died. He's like, just kill those property owners. Let the streets soak in their blood. And he has a really nice life because of that. And you and I play by the rules. And we will never accumulate that much wealth. It just seems like a bad idea. It just seems like a bad idea for society that the people who speak like that and act like that are rewarded. Now, I'm just going to continue doing me, and that includes like not advocating for violence against anyone, because that's just not the type of person that I am. But I mean, when we look at society, we look at the Hassan Pikers, we look at how all of these weird, mentally ill white women are like rallying around Lindsay Clancy because she killed her kids. Like, it's not giving good energy. Okay. And I don't know what it is, but we really need to fix it before it's too late. We'll be right back.
7: Hillary Rodham Clinton just published an op-ed focused on yours truly.
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2: $103,000. It would apply to all new H-1B petitions for workers subject to an annual statutory cap, including those with master's degrees. And so this is going to, remember, with the old one, the old $100,000 fee, which again, I think was well intended. Problem was that it only applied to new petitions of people who were coming from somewhere else. It didn't apply to the people who were already here. And there were several different loopholes. Well, many of those other loopholes that people use to stay here forever are getting hit too. So the Trump administration is following through. They are listening to this. They are aware of what you're feeling, how you're frustrated that these people are just coming in here and they're using and abusing the system to stay. And they're taking your jobs and your resources while they're at it. This is all new H-1B petitions. They're closing the loopholes, my friends. Bail while you can. Go back to India while you can. Or Pakistan or wherever the f*** from. China. Go back. Go back from where you came. Never to return. Because CPT, if you were here, and you were abusing the CPT system, which we talked about the other day. Well, there is more chatter that universities are pausing or restricting CPT work authorization for international students because now the feds have put them on notice that there's going to be way more scrutiny. And since there's way more scrutiny, they're like, listen, we have to make sure that this is actually correct and you guys aren't just like finding loopholes just to stay here. You would never do that, really, would you? Right? Right? Well, now that the universities have been put on notice that they will be responsible, they're not going to let it fly anymore. And not only that, there's a big crackdown on people using visas for birth tourism as well. This headline is birth tourism scams draw sweeping crackdown as visa revocations climb. Consular officers worldwide are analyzing travel patterns in real time to dismantle for-profit citizenship schemes. So visa fraud, my friends, is finally catching the attention of the Trump administration in a big way. Now, they've talked about a lot of fraud. They've tackled a whole hell of a lot of fraud. They've done all of the Somali fraud in Minnesota with the Feeding Our Futures, I believe was the name of the organization, nonprofit that was funneling money. They've, of course, done the Medicare and Medicaid fraud. Like, they are rooting out all sorts of fraud happening. They did all of the DOGE audits. But I'm just going to say, I think we are reaching the point of no return, because when they're talking about all of this major fraud happening, you'll notice Vice President J.D. Vance is actually mentioning visa fraud explicitly now.
16: Ladies and gentlemen, this is what we're up against in November. Whether it's child predators, Somali fraudsters, foreign gang members, or even visa fraudsters who are working to undercut American wages and steal from American taxpayers, the Democrats know who they stand for. It's anyone but you.
2: He has also, just today, like literally as I was in the middle of taping, we saw the tweet. He has responded to the mainstream media backlash of this $100,000 fee for all new H-1B petitions, whether you're somewhere else, whether you are here in the United States. And he said, if an American corporation needs workers, it should hire and train Americans. This is what people want more of. This is what people want to see. I will just tell you this. I will not be here tomorrow. I will be in DC. And that's all that I can say. I will be in DC. I will be having conversations, but I'm just here to tell you the Trump administration understands the issue and they are doing what they can as quickly as they can to fix it. And I will leave it at that. I will just say thank you, President Trump, and thank you to the entire administration for listening to Americans who are saying enough. 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
2: So the WNBA, or as I like to refer to them, the Welfare League for Black Lesbians, might now be the most entertaining league in sports. And that's a tough feat. Okay. Now, I don't mean for like athletic competition. I just mean for all of the ridiculous drama, because, of course, if you're going to get a bunch of women together, there's going to be drama. Right. So last night, this was huge. Former NBA star and aspiring WNBA player Enes Kanter-Freedom attended the Indiana Fever and Chicago Sky game. Now, you may remember that the league, the WNBA, they can't figure out how to just say that a woman is a woman is a woman, and men can't be women and women can't be men. And like, can we all just get over it and move on? No, they can't. So there are a handful of trans players from the NBA who were like, I'll join the WNBA. I mean, can't I? I'm a woman because I say I'm a woman because I'm trans. Enes Kanter is one of those people. And he showed up at this game, the Indiana Fever and Chicago Sky game, wearing this shirt. It says woman, noun, adult human, female. So, of course, like it was crazy that this shouldn't be a shirt that like brings people to heckle or harass you. But the heckling and the harassment from the WNBA's very, very tolerant and inclusive fan base began before Enes even made it into the stadium. That is some serious masculine energy from WNBA fans, which is odd because Inez has already said she is a proud trans woman. So I guess these fans are transphobic. That's all that I can make of that. All right. Now, once in the venue, Inez made every attempt to be respectful. Said it's halftime and I need to use the restroom. Rules are rules. And sat courtside. And I just, this is what I like, it's so embarrassing when I see women react this way. Like you can't handle words on a t-shirt. You can't control yourself. And one of the players on the Chicago Sky, her name is Natasha Cloud. I've never heard of her. I think the NBA is boring. The WNBA, I'm sorry. I would rather watch men play basketball. But this, for some reason, and this is probably part of the reason why I don't want to watch the WNBA players play basketball, because women are terrible. And Natasha Cloud from the Chicago Sky, she like full blown meltdown because of words on a shirt. So she's like starts like approaching him. She's lashing out at him. She's like, I mean, literally advancing towards him. And according to people that were seated nearby, she was yelling. She was cursing. She was dropping F-bombs. I think that that's actually very transphobic. And I actually think this should be investigated as a hate crime. Sounds like a hate crime to me. Why would you target this beautiful trans woman with the beautiful beard? I don't know why you would do that. She's just as beautiful as you, and she's just as woman as you. Why would you do that? By the way, I don't think that's appropriate language to be spewing with children and teens and whoever else was at that game. I just don't find that to be appropriate. Now, this also isn't the first time that this Natasha Cloud has made headlines for her language, because days earlier, she launched into this like gay slur tirade regarding the dildo throwing incidents that they started and then they stopped. And then I guess they started again. And so here was what she had to say.
0: In most of these occasions, it's men. And I want you to know that is the gayest thing that you can do, is to go to a store, a sex shop, buy a dildo, come to a women's game to throw the dildo on the court. That is the gayest shit that I've ever heard. We don't care. It's a disruption of the game. Y'all lame as shit to us. Y'all gay to us, and we see it. So keep throwing them if you just want to keep telling us you're gay.
2: Is she trans? Do we know?
3: I have a conspiracy theory. I can't remember if I talked about this, but why the WNBA is so worried about this is if they actually rule that like only real women can play in the league, that like they're gonna have like a bunch of the people that they're just like, oh,
2: Brittany Griner's gone.
3: Yeah.
2: Is Brittany Griner in the WNBA?
3: I think so. Is he back from Russia? I don't remember.
2: Brittany Griner's definitely gone. That whatever that was is gone. I'm just like, I just need some conclusive results that is not a trans person. But be that as it may,
3: not too conclusive. Let's not get crazy.
2: Well, fair. A blood test would be fine. Okay, that's all I'm asking for. But I've been reliably informed that you're not allowed to use the term gay. You're not allowed to call someone gay unless they're men who like butt sex with other men, or women who like scissoring. Those are the rules. Okay, you're not allowed to just use gay as a slur, which to me, more hate crimes. Investigate more hate crimes, okay? Because apparently saying that, totally fine. But wearing the definition of a woman on a shirt is somehow a call for violence. I don't know. So somehow, because the basketball player, who may or may not be an actual female, tried, like, advanced on him and tried to fight him, her, sorry, I apologize, Inez, she was ejected from the game. So Inez was ejected from the game because this basketball player couldn't control herself. And I just, this is a tragedy. Look how security is just like Look at them. They have his hands all over this beautiful trans woman. That is just unbelievable. That is so hateful. That is so hateful. Now, CBS News wasted no time at all condemning the behavior. No, not the basketball player Clouds, but Inez Kanter's. Yeah, it's an anti-transgender shirt. It's an anti-transgender shirt. He can't be anti-transgender. Inez is transgender, okay? And also, is the existence of transgender anti-woman? You can't have it both ways. You gotta admit that. No, they never will. Anyway, I support the beautiful trans woman, Inez Kanter Freedom. And please don't get in my comments telling me that I shouldn't be allowing this because it's a joke.
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2: Welcome back to Sarah Gonzalez Unfiltered. I am in the bunker today. We've got some personal stuff going on. I am, of course, Sarah Gonzalez. You can find me all over social media at Sarah Gonzalez TX, along with AmericanBeautyBySarah.com. We've got something for everyone there. We've got makeup. We've got skincare. We've got apparel, a lot more new apparel, by the way. So if you've not been there in a while, we've got like America 250 White House Christmas ornaments. Okay. Like, we've got so much wide variety at AmericanBeautyBySarah.com. So go check it out. So yesterday, my apologies, I was not in studio. We were actually out doing investigations. It is heating up in the Dallas-Fort Worth area. That is about all that I can say. It is really heating up. And, you know, obviously, everyone's talking about the H-1B visa issue right now. We've kind of created this avalanche of just once you see things, you can't unsee it. And so if you've watched this program, I think we all can agree that the H-1B visa is ruining America in more ways than we realized. Like, it is just, it is affecting every facet of our communities. And when you start to realize, like, oh, well, it's like a ripple effect, right? It's like a domino effect. Well, this affects this, which affects this, which affects this. So it's not enough, I guess, or if it's not enough that people are coming here to take our jobs, then others are completely defrauding the system altogether, right? So you've got one, you've got two. Now it seems like the ripple effects are hurting Americans all over the country by tanking our education system. Let me give you this headline here. MIT economist says H-1B program cripples schooling for K through 12 kids. The H-1B visa program is draining the incentive for complacent politicians to fix the broken K through 12 system used by many millions of ordinary Americans, obviously, says Darren Acemoglu, a famous economist at the Massachusetts Institute of Technology, MIT. So obviously, this is an MIT economist. This is not like just some random guy. This isn't just some like random immigrant hating guy. He must be xenophobic. He must be racist. No, actually, he's a Nobel Prize winner for economics. Kind of a big deal. Oh, and by the way, he came on an H-1B visa. He was an immigrant who came here on an H-1B visa from Turkey. So you can't just be like, oh, he's just a xenophobe. Even the guy, the MIT economist who came here from Turkey on an H-1B visa, sees how corrupt and broken the system has become to the extent that it's weakening our education system here. Now, why? Because it incentivizes us not to invest in bettering Americans for jobs because they're just going to outsource labor elsewhere. So why should we prepare these young Americans for jobs when you guys are just going to be shipping it off to India in the first place, I guess? This is a quote from Darren Acemoglu. The educated elite has given up on the education of Americans because they think they can fill any skill gap with importing those skills via the H-1B program, whether they're nurses, doctors, programmers, that's the problem. I would love to have skilled immigration, but I would love also to renew the social compact of America such that the influential people, be they politicians, journalists, or tech barons, really have a commitment to the education of Americans. We're just giving up on these people. I think that's what really bothers me, that somehow we have, as the most powerful, arguably the richest country in the world, have resigned ourselves to give up on the education of about a third to half of the youth. Guys, that is terrifying. That is terrifying. And it's just, it's like a perpetuating cycle, right? It's a vicious cycle because you have all of these immigrants that are coming over and, you know, we could talk about all of the fake degrees, the fake everything that's going on, and we will momentarily. But you have a perpetuating cycle because we aren't teaching our children. We aren't teaching the youth, and then they're graduating and they don't know anything. And then we're saying, hey, why don't we ship over a bunch of people who do know something because they're apparently they're better than us. And then we're shipping over people who they want to they're better than us, but they're actually not. And then it's just this perpetuating cycle. And so he says it so plainly. I mean, I know I've got all of these critics, these like weird H-1B simps who are like, oh my gosh, you just hate Indian immigrants. No, actually, I just see the destruction of this policy because I have more than two brain cells to rub together. I'm sorry that you don't. So don't take it from Sarah Gonzalez. Why don't you just take it from the guy from MIT who came here on an H-1B visa? It's just clear as day. Okay, let me give you this next headline here. Why U.S. test scores are in generation-long decline. The drops in the scores go beyond the pandemic and cut across income, geographic, and racial divides, according to new data. So this is just the obvious situation that we are in right now. Is like, if you have a child in public schools, you understand this, you're living it, right? And this is really cutting teachers too, who are now openly weeping about how bleak the situation is.
4: I'm teaching seniors. These kids are leaving high school and going to college, hopefully, after they finish. We had two paragraphs to read, one sentence complete to write, I gave them the sentence stamps. I basically completed the sentence for them in the model. These are 17 and 18-year-old kids, and they couldn't fill in four words. Four words.
2: So, I mean, I feel for that teacher. By the way, you guys know I'm a huge critic of public school teachers, of public school education. I don't want your emails, but I know someone who is a good public school teacher. I do too. Okay. So sometimes you just have to speak in generalizations. And generally speaking, the public education system is rotten to its core. Okay. So I feel for this teacher. He sounds like he cares. Obviously, this is, as I said, a perpetuating cycle. So like we have not invested in education for Americans, and now we are outsourced. We have not invested in education for Americans, and we have bad teachers, and we are not investing in better teachers. Again, the perpetuating cycle, right? So it's just really sad. By the way, some teachers are just resigning altogether. So like they're just giving up. I think probably these are the good apples, right? Because typically the bad apples stay because they're in it for nefarious reasons. It's the same thing with police officers. I mean, typically it's going to be the good ones that are leaving because they care and they want to do something for these kids and they realize they can't do anything for them. So we're sacrificing the futures of our kids for what exactly? Right? To let in people who steal our jobs and then steal from us because a lot of them are frauds. This is just a really bad idea, right? And think about how much you pay in property taxes. How much you pay in property taxes. Trust me, I know about this because I pay a hell of a lot in property taxes for the local school district that my kids don't go to because I want them to get a good education, which means I'm not sending them to these schools because these kids are not learning anything because we are not investing in them because we are outsourcing. Do you see the cycle? Now, I want to show you when it comes to all of the fraud that these people are engaging in, some of these people who are coming in and stealing the jobs from us, they're just openly admitting that they're carrying out the fraud. Here, let me give you this. Indian immigrant investor admits that 20 to 25% fraud in the H-1B visa program. Now, I will just say, from what I've been seeing, I disagree with that number. I think the percentage is way higher. But let's just take him at his opinion, okay? Every year, roughly 30,000 low-skill migrants cheat their way into the H-1B program to get work visas and jobs from Americans. Indian investor Vivek Wadhwa admitted to online host Mark Halperin. And here is a clip from that exchange.
5: First of all, you have people faking their resumes. So you have these body shops who bring people in, and it's cheap labor. It's a fact, it happens, and so, it's a big problem.
6: So they say somebody's got an engineering degree, and then they don't, and instead they're picking grapes?
5: Exactly.
6: How common is that?
5: That probably about 20, 25% of the people who come in on H-1B visas fall in that category.
6: All right, that's a very high percentage. I'd like somebody who supports the program to acknowledge this, that 25% are fraud. What's the solution for that?
5: Well, the solution over here is to, you know, look at the applications very carefully. That, first of all, you only give it to companies that are trustworthy and reliable, not to body shops. This is where the problem happens. You've got these body shops who bring them in, who make up resumes, who make up qualifications. The government isn't going to validate every degree in every country.
2: Sounds like the guy by the name of Vivek Wadhwa is super racist. That must be what it is, because I've been reliably informed that you're not allowed to say those things. You're not allowed to say the things that you are seeing. You're not allowed to say that people are fraudulently entering the system. You are not allowed to say that there is any type of fraud going on. You're not allowed to say that the majority of the fraud is coming from India. Otherwise, you are to be tarred and feathered as a racist, or so I'm told anytime I expose any of this. But I guess if your name is Vivek Wadhwa, you get a pass, right? Now, he mentions what I alluded to at the beginning, that like, as we are talking about this cycle that is perpetuating and how all of these things feed into each other and it's a domino effect, the problem is that he mentions these body shops. Well, sure, but like the body shops are placing these people in really large companies as well. So the problem is all around us, large companies, small companies, wherever. And large companies fall victim to this scam too, these fake degrees, this fake experience. We've been looking into that for a while, and we're actually working on something right now. These workers who are coming in. So again, you have the H-1B visa worker who is coming in and taking an American job. All right. These skilled workers who are coming in are not actually skilled, as I keep telling you guys. One of the scams is that they have all of this fake experience. They have no idea what they're doing. They come in on an H-1B visa, and then because they don't know what the hell they're doing, they farm the work back out for even cheaper labor back in India. So we are, of course, we have our burner phone, which shout out to Patriot Mobile. They have given us a burner phone that we use to enter group chats. Hey, we're in your WhatsApp chats, guys. We shout out to the WhatsApp chats. You think we're not in there? We're in there. Okay. We're in your Telegram chats. And we are in some really, really interesting group chats where they hire proxy workers to work for the H-1B visa holder. I'll show you. I am Suresh, a vendor offering proxy support for various domains. I have proxies and can provide the best pricing compared to the market. I also have experienced proxies with 15 plus years of expertise. Let me know if you have a candidate. We are handling all time zones, and he lists them all. We have a team of experts with over 14 years of experience ready to assist with proxy services or job support. So my team, we are all like, hey, why don't we see just how easy it is. We've infiltrated all of these chats. Let's see how easy it is to get full-time work support. Let's just pretend that we are an H-1B visa holder in America who, you know, pretended like we were pretending, right? We're pretending that we're an H-1B visa worker who pretended like they knew what the hell they were doing. They're like, yeah, I'm a Java developer. Just yes. And then they're like, oh, crap. I have no experience. I faked it all. I need you guys back in India to help me. So we shot Suresh a message on WhatsApp, and you know, credit where credit is due. We got an instant response. Suresh is on the case. He is a hard worker, Suresh. We said, my producer said, hi, I have several H-1 workers who need some proxy support. Suresh, he says, can you tell me, my producer, what the cost would be to have a Java full stack to work for 5 of my employees, U.S. Central time zone? Suresh says, each round, $150. My producer says, okay, good. And they can handle all the work for my employee and support the client? Or how much will they work for my employees? Suresh says, quick call. So as you can see there, then they, in fact, had a quick call, which I am about to play for you. But This is just one of many scams. This is what I'm talking about when I say this is a ripple effect. This is a domino effect. It is scam on top of scam on top of scam on top of scam. Okay. So my producer called him. Now, at first he thought it was interview support where they do a job interview for the clients, but then he realized, oh, no, it's actually just to work in place of these people. Watch.
7: Hello?
9: Hello? Hello? Yes?
7: Hi, brother. Yes, so I need a proxy.
9: For interview support?
7: No, for Java, full stack developer work.
9: Work support? Job support, right?
7: Job support, yes.
9: Yes, okay. As of now, we are doing for interview support. For the Java support, I will check and I will get back to you, okay?
7: Okay, so how much would that cost?
9: I need to check, brother. Why? Because I need to check the availability of in the US timing, CST time. If it is availability, I can arrange.
7: Okay, cool. And then they would cover the working for my H-1 employers, right?
9: Yes. Everything they'll, yeah, they will take the access to their laptop and they will complete the task and give you.
7: Okay, perfect. Yeah, let me know.
9: Yeah, sure, brother. Okay, thank you.
7: Thank you.
2: Okay, my head producer, he's like the best in the universe, but I like that's a terrible Indian accent.
10: Needs a little work.
2: I don't understand why, like, they keep, I'm like, this is your accent. How are you buying this?
10: No, he's got a little twang on it.
2: One thing if it were you or I.
10: He's got a little twang on it.
2: It would be one thing if it were you or I. Okay, but it's like this is an Indian man who is falling for this terrible accent and admitting to all of these scams. I'm just here to say these are not the best and the brightest people. It's just not. Please show me proof that these are the best and the brightest, because every corner I turn with these people, I'm like, you are not. No, you are not. You're not all there, okay? So I played the clip of the Indian man with Mark Halperin, who talks about 20 to 25% fraud. And I said, listen, in my travels, it's way more than that. We actually got a pretty funny email yesterday, which I'm just going to say, again, this is not Sarah Gonzalez speaking. This is someone else. This is an Indian. Okay. I am protecting their identity because I don't, you know, they get very, very nervous about speaking out. He says, hi, Sarah. All of a sudden you have started to fight against these snakes. They are throughout the lifetime of snakes. Extremely fraud, guys. I am Indian and my top 100 enemies in this world and USA are fellow Indians. I am not saying all Americans are great. 20% of Americans and 99% Indians are extremely bad or fraudulent. Funny thing is, all these bad things actually originally learned from bad Americans. Whatever their bad behavior, especially exported by bad Americans, Indians, bad and good, unfortunately import and adopt only bad things. There are millions of good things or good Americans. Unfortunately, Indians won't adopt good habits or good things. Bottom line, you're one woman army fighting. God bless you. Great job you are doing. And again, we are redacting this heavily Indian name. Now, I will say I can't take all the credit because I have an amazing team that is helping me behind the scenes. But yes, we are just one team and we are quite small and nimble. And we are trying to fight against these snakes, as this Indian guy points out. You want to call me racist? I don't know. You want to call this guy racist? He's literally Indian. And he's like 20% of Americans and 99% of Indians are fraudulent. So I'm just going to say that 20 to 25% fraud that the man was talking about. I'm going to say you're going to need to move that up. That number needs to scale way up. Now, with all this fraud going on and everything that we're exposing and, you know, everyone's talking about it, you've got congressional members who are entering, legislation, trying to just ban the system altogether or at least put some better guardrails on it. Everyone's talking about it. It's no wonder that support for India is going down. The latest Pew poll shows declining support for India amid H-1B uproar, according to Breitbart. So even, I will just say, Sarah Gonzalez is a terrible person. I know you guys say all the time, it's just me, I'm just a racist against Indian people. Well, I will just say, even pro-India people are finding out, like, it's just no good. No, thank you. Thought it was cool. Found out it wasn't. I want to play for you this white woman who went there for a 1-year visa. And she couldn't even stay 2 weeks. After 2 weeks, she was like, this sucks. I'm out. Watch.
11: No, it took me a start in this town, to be honest. I'm honestly like kind of over India already. I think I'm just going to leave. The men here are just, there's something wrong with them. I just need to get out of here. I'm just done. Sick of the cow poop on the roads, sick of the trash absolutely everywhere. I mean, look at that garbage. It's disgusting. I got the year-long visa because I wanted to come here and, you know, do a whole tour around India. At this point, I don't even want to stay 2 weeks.
2: That is what I'm talking about. That culture is imported here. And here, specifically in Texas, we are very sensitive about it because there's videos playing where they're like polluting our rivers, polluting our waterways. And you see how they treat their own country. You want to call me a racist. You want to call me a xenophobe. You go right on ahead. This has nothing to do with race, and it has everything to do with culture and assimilation. We here in America like to keep things clean. We don't just throw trash in our streets and our waterways. They do. If they did it in Switzerland, I'd say, no, actually, I don't think you belong here. So it's just like, I don't know. I mean, we have a culture here. We have values here that we hold dear. And you go to them and you're like, I'm going to get out of here real quick. So why would we want to import it here? What? Again, like, let me play for you a video that was surfacing around this week of an Indian man at a Costco where he, again, they're like, oh, we just have access to all of these freebies. Let's take total advantage of it because we just don't know how to just behave like regular mature adults, I guess.
12: When the sauces are also unlimited at Costco.
13: Now it's gone. Awesome.
22: Oh, yeah.
13: At least we saved a lot of money.
2: Like, what could you possibly be doing with all of that mustard, sir? You don't, you're going to take it home and like put the cup in your fridge and be like, I saved 50 cents today by stealing from my local Costco. You know what happens? Then everyone's member prices get jacked up because they have to pay for all of this bullshit. Like, it's just enough already. Now, it's astounding that anyone can even still try and justify the H-1B visa, but then again, you have people like India-born Democrat Representative Raja blah, blah, blah, from Illinois. I'm not going to try to pronounce his name. I'm just not. We're just going to call him Raj.
3: I think you
2: okay?
3: nailed it.
2: Did I? Yeah. I felt like I did. Raja blah, blah, blah. Nailed it. He is still bitching about the $100,000 H-1B fee, even though it's like not really a thing anymore.
23: People from India or China or Sweden, it doesn't matter. And so when you put this, what I call it a tax, $100,000 tax on this group of people who, by the way, fill some of the most kind of exquisite technical roles in our economy, and many of whom have gone on to incubate companies, you know, employing hundreds of thousands of people, you're basically pushing these people away in the first instance, and then probably getting people here to rethink whether they should stay. And you're seeing it all over the place.
2: Right.
23: And now, you know, that kind of attitude means that I fear that increasingly companies here are going to offshore the work. Because you only have two choices, Grace. You can either onshore the talent or offshore the work. These companies are not going to just sit by and not do the work.
2: I'm so sick of that excuse. Well, we have to bring them here because otherwise companies are just going to outsource the work. There has to be a different answer. What we're doing right now is not working. It's really simple. I understand the intention of the H-1B visa. It's just been too used and abused. All right. The bad is outweighing the good. It's time to just shut the whole thing down. Anyway, make sure that you subscribe to the channel. Smash the like button, comment. It'll help us in the algorithm, which we all know is stacked against us. And make sure you're subscribed. Make sure you hit the bell. They may or may not notify you. I'm sorry. We love you, our YouTube benevolent overlords. You are great and you would never do anything to suppress us. Wink, wink, nudge, nudge. Want to thank our sponsor this segment, and then we will be back with more home title lock. So if you are a homeowner in America, I'm not sure if you've heard about this. It is called like home title theft, and your equity is actually the target of this scheme. So criminals, they can go on the dark web. They can find anything they want. And so what they do is they forge your signature on a document using a fake notary stamp, and then they can file it with the county. 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
5: Joining me now is a good friend of the show, Adam Johnson. You best know Adam as the lectern guy from January 6th, the most epic photo of all time. 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Now, I just want to give my condolences, Adam. I understand you were not successful in your primary for Manatee County Commissioner election. I don't know. I guess they just want a loser instead. That's fine. But you're still a badass to us. I don't know why. Like, they have taste. I can't control Manatee County's taste. What I can tell you is that you're still a giant badass to us. So glad you're here. And you are joined by comedian Davey Jackson. And Davey, you were just here, so it's good to have you guys back. We already talked off air about how you guys are hair-monging me. I'm just going to have to deal with it. Like, my hair is super flat today, and you guys are like, oh, look how shiny and beautiful my hair is. Whatever. I won't forget the personal attack. Yeah, I won't forget the personal attack is all I'm saying.
6: Welcome to Hair Maxing with Sarah Gonzalez.
5: Yeah. We said that we're going to trade Brazilian blowout tips off air. So we won't bore the audience with that, but it is going to happen. So Democrats know, all right, I don't want to speak for you. I'll just tell you guys first. I personally know, and you guys can chime in a second here. I personally know the Democrats are like, they will literally do anything to try and convince Black people to vote for them. Now, Joe Biden's tactic, of course, was just like trying to shame them, saying like, you ain't Black unless you vote for me. But this new wave of Democrat freaks are taking it even further, like James Tallarico, who obviously is running for Senate here in Texas. I just had Davey on the program not that long ago to talk about the people who are voting for him. And so James Tallarico was asked about the Carmelo Anthony trial. And obviously, Carmelo Anthony, this was, my opinion, a very cut and dry case. He was found guilty for murder because he literally unprovoked stabbed

0: Austin Metcalf to death at a track meet over a seat. Like, they were like, hey, you're not on our team. You're sitting in on our, like, where our team is. We need you to leave. And he's like, oh, how about you die instead? Like, it was just the most grotesque case I've seen in a very long time. Now, James obviously knows he's trying to win over the black vote because the black people in Texas, the Democrats at least, are very, very upset that Jasmine Crockett didn't win. They wanted the retarded Jasmine Crockett because she was black. And so he's trying to please these people. So I think now his tactic to try to win over the black Democrat vote is saying that he's cool with a little murder as long as it's a black person carrying out the crime, I guess. Watch.
1: Texas, we see what happened with Carmelo Anthony, and you said it was a tragedy.
2: Yeah.
1: What did you mean by that?
2: Well, I've done a lot of work in the State House on justice reform, and right now we've got a system that doesn't serve all Americans equally, and we know that black Texans have been have not gotten the justice they deserve in many cases. And, you know, I'm not an expert on this particular case, but I know that there were no black members of the jury. And to me, that's the only evidence you need to really prove that this system is not working for black Texans.
0: I believe number one, that to say that there were only white people on the jury is not correct. Number two, I think that when they said that you are entitled to a jury of your peers, I don't think they said every single one of the jury members must be black because they need to decide this case based on race. Adam, I'll let you chime in first. Like, this is just completely insane of Tallarico to say.
3: Well, the implication is that because there weren't black people in the jury and there were only white people, even though that's not true, means to say that white people are inherently racist and that we just can't see past our own skin color. And I think it is actually the exact opposite of that, because the other side of that coin is that black people would make sure they would get this right because they would never convict a black person of anything. So I think this entire statement is actually completely egregious. And we're talking about an unjust bias justice system. I went to federal prison for misdemeanor trespassing. So if it's about color, if it's about these things he's bringing up, I don't know. I think a lot of us went to jail and we were very much white when we were there. So what are we going to do?
0: Yeah, that's a great point. Adam's like, speaking from someone with personal experience, not that I hold a grudge or anything. It's just that I know exactly all about weaponization of, you know, of the justice system. Davey, it's just like, I'm sure you saw all of the videos that were outside the courthouse that were taken of all of these, you know, you had like the Black Panthers there and you had all of these black people who were coming out in support of Carmelo Anthony, and the things that they were saying and cheering were totally, to Adam's point, completely egregious. I mean, they were just saying like Metcalf deserved it. I mean, they were saying things to indicate that there would be nothing that could persuade them to assume that or even admit that Carmelo Anthony was guilty because he's black. Therefore, they were just never going to say that he did anything wrong.
4: Yeah, and I really feel like this defending Carmelo Anthony thing is going to backfire, because haven't there been a bunch of new text messages that are being reviewed right now where it was potentially even more premeditated than we originally thought? Like, he was stalking a girlfriend or something, and he had even said, like, he's on the verge. Like, he was actually going there to do something unhinged. And so all of this is, I really feel like this is going to blow back on James Tallarico and anyone else, for that matter, who's defending Carmelo Anthony. But I mean, we live in, I don't know, some weird dystopian hellscape now. So I don't even know what's going on. What is convincing people that, hey, we need to stick up for the perpetrators and not the victim in any scenario? I mean, this is just pure victim blaming. And I thought we were all past that.
0: Yeah, I mean, especially with James, I get the tactic, right? James is like, okay, what do? I have to win these people over. Obviously, they're all racist against white people. So, like, I just got to be a little racist against white people and then I'll win them over. But I think he's not understanding that there are a lot of people in Texas that are kind of middle of the road, and they may happen to be white, or they may just happen to have a functioning brain, and they're going to hear that and they're going to be like, that's completely preposterous. And then that's going to dissuade them from voting for him. So I just feel like I would like to believe that that will lose more votes than it will gain in the Black community. Maybe that's just me trying to like will it into the universe, because if we have a Senator James Tallarico, I'm going to like find the nearest bridge to jump off of. Anywho, Michigan Senate Democrat nominee Abdul, I don't know if you guys know his full name. It's actually Abdulrahman Mohammed El Sayed. You have to have a little bit of mucus in your throat to be able to pronounce his name correctly. So good luck if you don't. But he's actually taking a different approach than James Tallarico. I thought that he was Muslim based off of the, you know, the whole like Rahman part of it. But apparently now he is African.
5: Been an effort, I think, to divide people against each other. And unfortunately, you see that the consequence of that, to tell us that some group or another group have to be counterposed because there's not enough for all of us. I am Arab. I'm also African. My family immigrated to this country from Egypt. Yep. I'm proud of my African heritage.
0: Yep. So obviously he is like, oh, well, technically I'm African, but he's got like all of these Black people standing behind him. He's like, I'm just a plain old Black man like you. I mean, yo, don't you meet a whole bunch of Abdulrahman Mohammed El Sayed Black people? Is like, I'm just like you. We're all the same, Davey.
4: His mom was part of a terrorist organization. What are we talking about? This guy is absolutely nuts. The Blue's Clues ad that he did for his campaign was entertaining, albeit extremely creepy. But he's really reaching. And this is just more of the Michigan theatrics and carnival bull. I don't know if I'm allowed to curse on this, so I'll just leave it at that.
0: You are.
4: go bullshit. Bullshit.
0: Yeah, go. Yeah.
3: Feels good.
0: Go ahead.
3: Feels good. Yeah. I mean, I've saw this guy a couple of times. Is he the guy doing the TikTok dance videos to Taylor Swift?
0: Yeah.
3: This was the guy,
0: yeah,
3: right? Wearing the V-necks and things. Same guy. Oh my God.
0: Yeah.
3: The Democrats are so out of touch with everything in Texas, but maybe they're not. I mean, I've been coming to Texas now for the past 5 years, a handful of times a year, and the landscape changes more and more every time I'm out there. It seems like Texas is forgetting what Texans are.
0: Well, remember, this guy's in Michigan.
3: Oh, Michigan. Oh, I'm so sorry. They're all over the place right now.
0: Yeah, this guy's, remember, Tallarico's the weirdo in Texas. Then this guy is the weirdo in Michigan.
3: Oh, I'm sorry. I thought they were running the same candidate.
0: It's been a long week for you, Adam.
3: It's been a long week. It was 9 days in 113 degree weather. 9 days in the sun. It was terrible. I'm a ginger, not built for it. So this guy, I mean, I'm sorry. I've not kept up with that race in Michigan, but Michigan is it's like Minnesota. It's a lot of these states are just kind of lost causes at this point. And you know, I think about the Bible. We talk about Sodom and Gomorrah, and sometimes maybe we just leave them to their devices. And if this is what they're voting for, let them have it. Let them have it. We should focus on what we can fix and focus on saving states we can.
0: So I love that you just fully admit, like, I actually haven't kept up with this race. I would like to inform you of it, right? I want to inform you of what kind of a candidate this is. Davey just alluded to it earlier. He has like ties to terrorism. And on top of that, I want to give you guys this find. Abdul El Sayed's secret bookshelf features works from World Trade Center bombing, unindicted co-conspirator, and radical Islamic scholars. So he was like doing this interview in a documentary, and in the interview, you had view of his bookshelf, and these are Islamic scholars who were banned from several nations who support child marriage and said white beating is permissible to reestablish authority. So we have a show us the picture, Stephen, the close up. Yeah, there it is. So this picture was captured on a 2018 documentary. The living room bookshelf came into frame as El Sayed showed off his wedding pictures during a scene. And so he asked the filmmakers, don't get these things in the shot. Now we know why. Included on the shelf is Dream Interpretation According to the Quran by Dr. Abu Amina Bilal Phillips. Phillips seems out of place there. A Jamaican-born Islamic scholar named by the United States as an unindicted co-conspirator of the 1993 World Trade Center bombing. And he's got the book. He's like, he's my hero. I got to keep his book on my bookshelf. The terror ties obviously run deep in this family. As Davey was mentioning, his mom worked for a global terrorist group, Q is funding bin Laden, Hamas, and the Taliban. It just seems like a bad idea. I don't know. Do I have high standards? I just feel like we probably shouldn't be voting for people who have very obvious ties to terror groups in this country. And those terror groups who I know everyone wants to say like, oh, but they just hate Israel. No, actually, they should death to America in the streets. So if you think that they're going to stop at Israel, you are dead wrong. And I do like that pun actually is intended. So, Adam, that is who is running in Michigan for Senate.
3: Wow.
0: And getting a lot of support, sadly.
3: Those spines are cracked, too. If you look at that picture, those books have been well thumbed through. Those books have been read. No, they've been read several times. So, I mean, this is not just something he's putting up there as props. Like, oh, please don't do this. I'm not going to dog whistle. Those books have been read. Those books have been studied. And that is actually deeply concerning.
0: Yeah. Yeah.
3: These are not secondhand library books with tags and ties.
0: Oh, yeah. Boy. Yeah. Davey, I'll give you a chance to chime in here.
4: Well, I was just kind of thinking as we were talking about this that, you know, Syed and Tallarico trying to court the black voters. I mean, really, we have a guy on the panel right now that's closer to black than anyone, and that's Adam Johnson. He is a redhead. He's a ginger. We have firmly established that he is actually black, and he's allowed to say it. So since we know we're allowed to curse on this show, Adam, go ahead and say it. Go ahead and say what we all want you to say. I'm just
3: ginger.
4: Just kidding. Ginger, yeah. But I mean, here's the thing about Michigan politics. I mean, this has been a problem for a long time. What we're seeing happening in Dearborn all over again is just history repeats itself in this area of the country. I mean, we see a lot of the same issues out in Minneapolis as we're seeing in Dearborn, the Sterling Heights area. This part of Michigan is controlled by the Muslim community. I mean, whether you think that's good, right, wrong, or indifferent, it's still concerning that someone like this has a real shot that has ties mm-hmm. that are this close to terror. That's crazy.
0: Yeah, yeah. I would also say it kind of exposes a major flaw in our naturalization process because, we're naturalizing the wrong people. We're naturalizing the wrong immigrants. If they're coming here, they're establishing themselves in Michigan and Minnesota and all of these other places, and then they're voting for candidates who are tied to terror. I think that we're overlooking something in the process and allowing people who support terror to just be naturalized citizens and then vote. Like, that just seems like a bad idea. Anyway, all right, you've got to take another quick break, and then we'll be back with more guys.
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17: Hatred of the United States Constitution. And what the program does is it gives us a roadmap to revolution, and it gives us the obstacle that we finally will have to get over to have a revolution, which is the United States Constitution, the basis of the United States government.
0: Again, you see the characters on the screen. Stephen, can you give me a still of all of those people? They look exactly like you would expect them to. Like, you see all of these characters on the screen. There's like this gender neutral looking fatso with the same glasses that they all wear. Actually, that could occur. That could be for two of those people. You've got like the 20-year-old balding guy. You've got the chick with the SSRI eyes. Like, these are all the usual suspects. And you hear this and you're like, this should be parody. Except it's not. It's just actually happening, Adam.
3: Well, it's just nice that their mom allowed them to not film in the basement for a couple of these segments. You know, they got to get out of their little living room space. That's where the hot pockets are. No, these people are actually insane. But, you know, we could mock and make fun of them all they want. The latest study with a survey said that a third of them now identify as democratic socialists. So as much as we want to laugh, it's very real. And they're... while they may have been these things for a very long time, they're openly admitting it now because they feel strong enough to do it, or they feel cornered enough to where they have to come out now and be real, reveal exactly who they are.
0: Yeah. He's right, Davey. And to give credit where credit is due, I mean, their candidates are winning largely. You've got some random outliers like Francesca Hong and all of that, but like, they have candidates that are winning in their primaries.
4: Yeah, I mean, obviously what they're saying, we hate the Constitution, is resonating with some people in America, which is deeply concerning. It's also deeply concerning that all of the men on that panel are clearly donating their testosterone to the women on the panel, so they're all just completely gender obscure. I don't know what is going on with that group of people, but... that dude, every time you see a crazy mustache like that, you can guarantee something wild is about to come out of his mouth.
0: I want to play. I think we have time for one more here. This other creature is also saying that no one should be jailed for not following the law. People who steal, they're just doing it because they just really need to steal. Watch.
18: People who are stealing things like toothpaste. People who are stealing things like, you know, soap. And that means if you're stealing those things, you need them. Right. And we are choosing to protect billion-dollar companies like CVS and Walgreens over the people who are struggling to get by. So I would say that the true crime is that there is such incredible wealth disparity in this city that there are people... who can be thrown in jail simply for having a biological need. And so
0: I've heard enough from this creature. Homegirl is eaten, so I don't think she's the one to talk about disparities here.
4: No, she needs to steal a shot of Ozempic, my God, or some Spanx, anything, really. Just it's just totally unwatchable. Oh, my God. They're so insufferable. It's insane to me. But yeah, obviously, they're always going to try to, you know, vilify the big corporations, which they deserve some vilification, but she shouldn't be the spokesperson. Absolutely not.
3: Well, they say you are what you eat, and she looks like a... They say you are what you eat, and she does look like a walking and talking pile of mashed potatoes. And I just, look, it is... The outfit's so terrible. Look, you steal something, you get in trouble. That's how this works, right? You can get a job, you can get EBT. There are programs to help people feed, get their biological needs, but this is absolute insanity. And the fact that we're giving this woman 5 seconds to even talk on a microphone in front of a news station is incredible to me.
0: Yeah, it really is. Okay, guys, I'll let you go really quick, but I want both of you to tell everyone where they can find you. Davey, where can people find you? Where can they find out more about, you know, you're a comedian. Can they go see you anywhere? Can they follow you? What do you want to tell them?
4: DaveyJax.com or Davey4Real on Instagram. And I've got a bunch of shows coming up, so go check it out.
0: Amazing. Adam?
3: You can find me on Twitter, or X as they call it these days, at Lectern Leader. And you can buy my book on my website, unlicensedfurniturereverse.com.
0: Well, I appreciate both of you guys being here. You guys are a good time, even though you are maxing me. 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We'll be right back with more.
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0: I'm back, and I've got an update for you. Remember the guy who slid into my DMs to verbally attack and threaten me? Well, now he's crying like he's a victim, and he called on his Indian friends for backup to trash me. But guess what? They're not going to like what I dug up about them either. Welcome back to Sarah Gonzalez Unfiltered. I am Sarah Gonzalez. You can find me all over social media at Sarah Gonzalez TX, also AmericanBeautyBySarah.com. I'm wearing Southern Belle on my lips. I don't wear it very often. So if you like the color, you can shop it, AmericanBeautyBySarah.com. Obviously, I was not here yesterday. It's been a really, really crazy 72 hours. A few days ago, where I last left you, I had all of these random people just sending me veiled threats, cryptic threats, veiled threats, sometimes explicit threats. We got a mixed bag a couple days ago. So a couple days ago, we did a show about it. Yesterday, I was at the White House, so I could not bring you guys a show, but we were like, trust me when I tell you, it was a very productive meeting. It was a very productive time at the White House. That's all that I will say. But something happened right before that. Actually, it was like the night before that I feel like we should talk about today. So Longtime fans of the show will know that if there's one thing that's clear about Sarah Gonzalez, I'm everywhere. Okay, I'm everywhere. I tell my children I have eyes in the back of my head, so you better watch out because I'm going to know what you're doing. And the same goes for everyone else. I'm in your WhatsApp chats. I'm in your Signal groups. I'm all over Telegram. And if it's not me, it's one of my people. Okay, but guess what? I'm in your Spaces chats now too. And again, if not me, then one of my many representatives are in your Spaces chats. And those of you who don't know, who are not familiar with Spaces, these are the audio broadcast rooms on X. So you can start this like audio broadcast where the person who starts it can be a host and you can bring speakers up to talk. And in this particular space, there was one name that they just couldn't seem to keep out of their mouths.
6: Sarah Gonzalez.
0: So those of you who maybe missed it or need just a little refresher, I was just going about literally minding my own business over the weekend when this guy slid into my DMs. This is Niraj Javani, and not in a nice way, by the way. Niraj owns a restaurant in New Jersey, and very clearly he is self-admitted of Indian heritage. He is an American citizen, but has, Indian in his bloodline, and unprovoked. Niraj, I literally minding my own business. I'm vibing. I'm like, I actually legitimately was out with my friends at a country music dance hall. I forced myself to go out with my friends because we were grieving the loss of my family cat, my almost 18-year-old cat that we had recently had to put to sleep. And like, I just was like very upset and depressed. And I was like in this weird funk and I just needed to just get out. And so I forced myself to get out, go out with my friends and just to like get my mind off of everything. And I'm like vibing with my friends and unprovoked, I get this DM from Niraj that says, "You dumb c-. Stop promoting racism and hate against Indians or one day someone going to deliver karma to you." Now, grammar problems aside, I shared the back and forth, by the way, that followed after that on my show the other day. If you want the full story, go watch that video. I'm not going to rehash all of this. Okay. So after I posted those messages that I just showed you online, because he sent them to me, he tried to unsend the second one because he realized, maybe I shouldn't have said that. Maybe I shouldn't have like low key covertly threatened her. Maybe I should not have said that. It was too late because I already got the notification. So apparently after all of that, me vibing, minding my own business, this guy showing up in my DMs into a random female stranger's DMs, trying to be some like, I don't know, badass or something. It was my fault that Niraj woke up and chose violence, I guess. This is how he and his cohorts are like trying to rationalize this. I'm the problem. And somehow I'm racist because he called me a c-. Now, don't try to make sense of that too much because it doesn't actually make sense. But we're not dealing with the best and the brightest here, okay? And so all of these Indians or, you know, people with Indian heritage, they all got together in this little X group. And I guess they called like a crisis meeting. they were very upset that it was calling one of their homeboys out. And so they got like this crisis X meeting together after this post from this fake group alleged called the Indian American Advocacy Council. And I say it's an alleged fake group because you just can't imagine that a serious group, that a serious organization would post something like this, trying to like call me out for simply displaying a stranger calling me a c-. An American citizen does not become less American because his heritage is Indian or because his business serves Indian food. Nobody said that, guys. IAAC strongly condemns Sarah Gonzalez's public targeting of Nirvani's Indian Kitchen, an American small business run by a U.S.-born American, after he challenged her anti-Indian curry rhetoric. That's not exactly correct, guys. That's not exact. That is such a manipulation of the facts. It's almost like you're not serious people. IAAC Council stands firmly with this American entrepreneur who called a random woman a C-word, by the way. That's who you guys are. That's who you're about. We call on Sarah Gonzalez to stop targeting the business and correct the public record. Well, I'll correct your record because you guys are completely inaccurate. I did not target the business. He targeted me. I never said anything about him not being an American citizen. I never said he wasn't an American citizen. By the way, I don't actually care whether he is an American citizen. He DM'd me saying all of these nasty things from his restaurant account. There was always 100% chance I was going to publicly display this. Regardless of what the color of his skin was, there was a 100% chance that I was going to show the public who the business owner was and what he was about and the types of DMs that he is sending random women. And so just know when you're dealing with this council, this alleged council, that this organization says they stand firmly with a man who out of nowhere, unprovoked, called me a and said that and hoped that karma would be delivered to me. Okay, so they held their little spaces chat and it was sent to me. This was a roller coaster, guys. This was a wild ride. Stephen, I was like sitting on the couch with you listening to it, and you were like, is this still going on?
6: It was like, how long did it end up being? It had to have been at least 3 hours.
0: It was definitely, it was like 3 hours of them like, we just don't like Sarah Gonzalez calling out fraud. It makes us look bad. We don't like it. I mean, guys, the amount of times that I had to stop it and then continue on with my life because I actually have one was crazy. And so what was even crazier was like they were on this space for that long of a time period with no, like they didn't like have to go. They're like, sorry, got to put the kids to bed. Sorry, I have things to do. No, they actually, apparently, this is their entire life. Their entire life is complaining about Sarah Gonzalez. They had nothing else going on except complaining about Sarah Gonzalez. And so this Niraj character, it was interesting because they're trying to talk about me as if I am somehow defaming or somehow manipulating or, I just didn't share the whole story. It's so interesting, Niraj, because you didn't actually seem to share the full story. In fact, you just rewrote yourself as the victim, which is entirely inaccurate.
8: Neeraj is the owner of an Indian restaurant in New Jersey. And Sarah Gonzalez and her, you know, mob has attacked him purely for calling out the racism that she pushes.
10: Recently, in the last few months, I've seen a lot more from Sarah just targeting Indians. Post after post, video after video. Sure. She went after the Indian food truck guy. She goes to people's homes. Like, this girl is crazy. This woman is out of her
0: committing
10: mind.
0: Fraud, allegedly.
10: Then she makes jokes about
0: out
10: curry.
0: Of her mind.
10: And amongst other things.
0: Oh, no, not jokes.
10: There's like a slew of things. So I just got fed up. I called her out. I messaged her and I just explained. I'm like, listen, you know, enough is enough. You know, you want to target fraud, go after fraud. Your whole channel is about fraud, allegedly.
0: But you missed something.
10: Go after the fraud. Why are you calling Indians out as a whole? It's not fair.
0: How did that start?
10: Anybody, and you're promoting violence. So I messaged her to basically just tell her to, you know, change your tone. I mean, she starts messaging me on the direct messages. I saved everything. I preserved everything.
0: Good. I'm glad you did.
10: She's just threatening me.
0: So
10: I'm not even in Texas. I just, you know, message her maybe to just poke her brain, like, stop it.
0: Just
10: I had no idea this was going to...
0: Just stop. That's what he said.
10: Start, you know, all this was going to arise from this.
0: He was so noble. He just was so noble, like messaging me out of the blue just to nicely ask me to change my tone, right? He's just like, just stop, respectfully. Just please stop. I just wanted to poke her brain. That's so crazy that you left out the original message. Your original outreach to me was, you dumb one day someone is going to deliver karma to you. That's That's actually what happened, which you conveniently left out. And you're like, oh, poor me. I just was just trying to get her to stop and think. And she just tried to ruin my life. Like, actually, that's not what happened. You know what happened. And by the way, later on, he was forced to admit what actually happened.
10: I had to call her a c-. That is what she is. I have values, but I've never really had to use that word before. I've never needed to, haven't. But, you know, it is what she is. And she brought that upon herself. But, you know, I tried to just tell her in the nicest way, like, you know, stop targeting Indians as a whole, just report on report. And she just kept ignoring it and just going after targeting me and my business.
0: Sure. Yes. Yeah. Mm-hmm. That's exactly what happened. See, here's the thing. I had no idea who you were until you came up in my DMs and called me a c-. But now I do. And so do the police. Anyway, that's a story for another time. But this entire Spaces chat about me was absolutely unhinged. And so this guy has like a hard-on for trying to sue me. Again, for what? I don't know. It's not defamation to literally put your own words out in public and say, if you don't like this, you should go rate this restaurant. Because if you don't like nasty, violent rhetoric from a restaurant owner, that's kind of the thing that people do, is like get the word out that this person is a bad guy. And so he is like vowing to sue me. And of course, he let his true intentions out.
10: I am ready to sue the hell out of her. I have no fear. I want to get a channel banned. I want to file some sort of an injunction. If I can get the right attorney who's willing to do it, I want to get a goddamn injunction to get her channel banned. A cease and desist, and I should be able to win the injunction based on all the stuff that she's done. If I get the right attorney to pursue this in federal court, I think I can get an injunction on her. But that's money. That's the problem. You're talking like $20,000-$30,000 to even get to that stage. Minimum. That's with
0: a small level, somebody who's qualified
10: to go in federal court. That's the problem. It's not even talking state court. Now you're going into federal court because of the jurisdiction issue. It would require an attorney who's admitted to practice in New Jersey and in Texas, which is probably doable to find somebody, but then I can't afford their fees. That's the issue.
8: Sure. No, I get it. I mean, of course, if you set up a fundraiser, we're happy to, you know, help you with that stuff as well.
11: Neeraj, totally will contribute to your GoFundMe legal fund. Just don't worry about that.
0: GoFundMe.
11: I'm sure a lot of us would be happy to contribute to get to this bitch.
0: Yep, I bet you would. I bet you would. So they're going to crowdfund this guy suing me for posting his actual words to me. The Indian community is going to throw their money into a pot and sue me for a guy sending me a DM from his actual restaurant's account. Because they've just made it clear they don't like free speech, actually. They want to get my whole channel banned because I say things that they don't like. And somehow they think that they're going to be successful in that. They don't, like, listen, if you don't like free speech, there are plenty of other places you guys could go to. You guys who are H-1B holders, you guys who like were not born here, you can just like walk your ass back to the plane, get on the plane and go back from where you came. Where maybe they don't appreciate free speech as much. But here in this country, I can say whatever the f*** I want, actually. And it doesn't really matter what you think about it. So here's the thing. They don't want free speech in this country when it pertains to anything even like remotely related to Indians. So much so that this was the most shocking thing that was sent to me, was that they are so perturbed by free speech itself that they actually were like, we have to make it so expensive to say anything about us that no one's ever gonna do it.
10: This is something that needs to stop. Ultimately, there's got to be a solution. We'll talk about that, discuss that.
0: The solution is probably not to get up in someone's DMs calling them a
12: The thing is, it has to become expensive to hit the Indian American community.
0: Oh.
12: If it's not expensive, they will continue to do it because they're able to get cheap grifting value, like cheap value, cheap, rage bait, amplification, anything anti-Indian gets amplified. So, like a little bit of that has to happen. It needs to get expensive.
0: How? Expensive? Yes. How, guys?
12: Go ahead, Maurice.
13: You said my favorite word, expensive.
0: How? How? Expensive how? How? You don't get to say like, oh, we need to make jokes expensive. Free speech needs to be expensive just because you're Indian. You're in the Indian community. You're not exempt from jokes or free speech or me investigating fraud. That's not the way this country works. Maybe you should dust up on your knowledge of the Constitution and the way things work in this country. Please show me where I've ever said anything defamatory, where I've ever, like, it's just incredible that you guys are so butthurt that I am actually investigating fraud and uncovering it, by the way. You're so butthurt that the fact of the matter is that the overwhelming majority of H-1B visas come from the Indian community. And statistically speaking, that means when we are looking at everything, it only makes sense that the majority of the fraud is also coming from the Indian community. So cry harder, I guess. You guys are supposed to be like really good at math and stuff, allegedly. So I don't understand why you're so offended by math. I don't understand how you think the laws work in this country, but they did give some indication what made them so mad in the first place. This is crazy. I've never met a more, well, I haven't met them, thank God. I have never encountered a more fragile group of people than this group of people that were in this space. They were actually mad because I don't like Indian food. Because they were really upset that I like mentioned that I did not want to eat Indian food. And somehow in their tiny little pea brains, me saying I didn't like Indian food somehow means I'm inciting violence.
8: If you can see, so there is one person who says, who would want to eat Indian food with a few images? And your friend that you claim is your friend has responded saying couldn't be me.
0: Correct.
8: So I don't know if you say it racist or not, but we find it highly inappropriate.
7: That's anyway. Okay.
8: Thank you. So my question to you is just look at the post that I showed you. And, you know, she's basically commenting on that post, mocking Indian food. That is a way to dog whistle Indians.
7: Sarah is exposing government fraud.
8: This is not government fraud. Okay.
7: Nope.
8: Saying couldn't be me is not government fraud. That is inciting violence.
0: That's inciting
8: Indians.
0: Violence. Okay. All right. You little fragile baby boy. In what world is me not wanting to eat food that looks like it's already been eaten and gone through the digestive tract inciting violence? You guys are so off your rockers, insane. You are so fragile. Your tiny little pea brains are so fragile. You cannot handle someone saying, I don't like Indian food. I don't like it. It looks ugly. It looks disgusting. It smells bad. I don't like it. I'm allowed to not like Indian food. That doesn't mean I'm inciting violence, you fucking retard. But they had more problems. They had more problems with your girl. Okay. These people like are literally upset. Me, Sarah Gonzalez, and hating me is like their entire personality. They have been hanging on every word I say. Like when I reacted to this video of a woman eating with her hands.
13: So I'm eating biryani that my dad made. Here, have some.
0: Guys, that's disgusting. That is disgusting. And you know what I said? I said, deport anyone who eats like that. Did I mention a race? No, I didn't. Because I don't give a shit what race you are. You're like, you don't slurp up shit on your fingers. That's not how we do things in the United States. We are more civilized than that. We have utensils. Okay. And they did not like that I had said, deport anyone who eats like that. And somehow all of this is like inciting violence.
15: There's a tweet that says, deport anyone who eats like this and somebody eating with their hands.
0: Correct.
15: And then I have like another tweet where she said,
7: that's not really Indian comment.
15: That
7: though,
15: is
7: right?
15: an
7: that's
15: Indian comment. So like she has a history of like doing this to us. Like there's another comment. What the F am I watching now? And then there's like an Indian woman with like shit on her face and with a bowl of shit. And you know,
0: yes!
15: And then she called.
7: Okay. I'm assuming
8: that's AI generated, right?
7: He's addressing me. Let me just say this. If I was a white person and I saw a white person eating like crap or like bad, I would probably make the same joke, but unfortunately. But it has nothing to do with racism.
0: Actually,
7: it has to do with just, I know you, I see, I hear you say you feel it, but I'm telling you, I would say that to anybody.
9: You're gaslighting.
0: You're gaslighting. Somehow it's my fault that I saw on my timeline someone who happens to have brown skin sticking her face in a bowl of shit. Like, what? Why is that my? Why is that my problem? I said, what am I watching? What the f am I watching? Correct. Did I say Indian people? No. I said, what the f am I watching? Because I actually think that that is very disturbing. That someone is shoving her face in a bowl of shit. You're the one. You're the one who's implying that it must be only Indian people that smash their faces into bowls of shit. That's crazy. Is that like, are you saying that's part of your culture? That is wild. Woe if true. But that's coming from you, not from me. Because I didn't say it. You're the one who's offended by it. Now I'm thinking, oh, is that, so that's your thing? Okay. I didn't know. Now I do. It's still f-ing disgusting. Now, of course, these people are also butthurt that I talked about the mangoes. Like, these people can't, again, they have tiny, fragile little feelings. They just can't handle it, okay? Which, if you recall, the Indian consulate tried to set up a meeting with me to talk about the mangoes, and then they tried to gaslight me into thinking it's not about the mangoes.
16: I mean, nobody's after mangoes. Everybody's smart enough to know, right, what's going on. So it's not about mangoes, right?
0: But it is about mangoes too, and I had no idea how much of an impact mangoes have on actually the global world order.
12: So, but one thing I want to bring up, Sarah Gonzalez did like a skit or like a YouTube where she was talking about Indian mangoes. That has nothing to do with H-1B. She is trying to disrupt India, U.S.-India relations also. So we have to talk about that, right?
0: We have to talk about that, right? They're the most self-important people you've ever heard in your life. She's trying to disrupt U.S.-India relations. We have to talk about that. Guys, doesn't it get old? Like, aren't you tired? Aren't you tired of keeping my name in your mouth all the time? Aren't you tired? If I learned one thing, it is this. They just really wanted to call me the R word. Not retard. That's what they are. Racist. That's all they ever say. If you don't like curry, you're racist. If you make jokes about mangoes, you're racist. If you find it strange and disgusting that someone is dunking their face into a bowl of cow shit, racist.
8: The racism that she pushes.
10: Indians already are subject to racism. And you using your platform with 350,000 on Instagram and 500 on the other to further push it. It was crazy. And all the posts, I mean, all nothing but hate and race. Mm.
8: The point here is this is not about visa fraud at all.
10: Work.
8: This
10: no, it's
8: just,
10: it's just
8: know,
10: a cover. It's just
8: attacking.
10: A front.
8: They're using it as a front to make racist, nasty attacks on Indians and Indian origin people. These people, you know, are saying all these nasty racist stuff.
12: So they were targeting Jewish people before, but now they've started targeting Hindus because they're the top two socioeconomic groups.
17: Maybe Sarah Gonzalez is not directly probably causing racist attacks, but she's inciting a racist mob against Indian community. Because when you make nasty racist comments that the way Sarah Gonzalez does,
10: stop targeting Indians as a whole. Go after the fraud, not the people. Don't go on your platforms, talk about curry and just stupid shit. She called out an entire community, disrespected curry, their food and their culture.
0: I just, so Stephen, I just have to ask, like, have you ever melted down because someone said, like, I don't like hamburgers, I hate white people food? Are you like, oh my god, no?
6: Now I would say if someone doesn't like hamburgers, like, they're just weird, but it's not sure it would bother me at all. Like, I don't I don't care. I can't get over any of this because, like, I remember the Indian mangoes bit. It was like a 4 minute.
0: Yeah,
6: bit.
0: It was just like,
6: and it had to do with like, it had to do with like the cost of it and people going crazy to Costco.
0: It was the cost of it, and it was also the fact that Japan banned the importation of it because they were not abiding by like the sanitation techniques.
6: Okay, end of story.
0: Right, and like they can't get over it. They're just still talking about it. And so it's just so interesting to hear them. They rewrite history. This is the revisionist history where they're like, Sarah Gonzalez is racist. And I just, I don't know, guys. I would say those in glass houses shouldn't throw stones, because you'll notice some key characters in this chat. One of the hosts who you probably have never heard of, but you're going to hear about him now. His name is Siddharth, a.k.a. CloudWatch199 on X. You've also got Rajiv Sharma. And these are two very interesting characters. You know, see, Siddharth has no trouble calling me a racist for saying I don't like Indian food. I'm somehow inciting violence for saying I have a preference in my food choice. But apparently, this is totally fine. You see, Siddharth was responding to a tweet asking if Biden should cancel student loans. And he said, no, they should not. All these white women and young men who voted for Trump should suffer. They don't deserve shit. Oh, well, what does that have to do with why'd you say white women? Why did you say white? Why does it have to be a color, Siddharth? You racist, why are you inciting violence against white people? Isn't that strange? Well, that wasn't the only post he made disparaging white people. He seems to actually have a pattern of it. Here's some of his tweets. Dirty whites envy Indians and Chinese because they can't compete with us. So they brought in affirmative action. Indians are above whites too. Keep quiet. The only stereotype right now is that we're better than whites in every indicator. Interesting. Interesting for someone who wants to call everyone else the racist. Show me anywhere I've ever said that whites are above Indians. I'll wait. Show me anywhere where I have ever said anything remotely comparable to what I just read. You won't find it, because I've never actually said any racist shit like that.

0: racist shit like that. Haven't said it. And somehow these guys are the victims. Now, they also were really like not saying nice things about Pakistanis in the Spaces chat. They clearly do not like Pakistanis. By the way, I'm going after Pakistanis too. My last video was a Pakistani that like very clearly was committing H-1B fraud. Apparently they don't care. I don't get a pass for that. Now, the other main ringleader of this group, Rajiv, you thought that you were going to be unscathed, Rajiv. You're not. You're not. See, Rajiv is getting triggered by my words, but I'm not the one calling for violence against people. Let me show you what Rajiv, while he's busy calling me a racist, while he's busy trying to act like I am inciting violence against Indian people, this is what Rajiv is saying.
1: You white Christian nationalists do, like every other day, they get a pass on everything. Why aren't they beaten with bats? Why aren't they treated like garbage?
2: Why is Myron Gaines allowed to be a piece of shit?
1: Oh, yeah, Myron Gaines,
2: too. Why is he in TPUSA? Yeah.
1: I need you guys to drag these motherfuckers. I need you to drag them by their bloody fucking faces across the gravel. They're not getting it enough. Like, there, something has to be done. It's too easy to say, oh, like, everyone's fun-loving and this and that. When it's in my mind, she's just... that has some obsessive disorder where like she is just latched onto this thing.
0: Right.
1: And it's because she has not been beaten with a spiked bat enough.
0: Hmm. Okay. So there's that. So I would say I've never made commentary like that about any group of people. I've never made commentary like that about any particular person. By the way, I don't believe that was about me. That was about someone else. But Rajiv, poor Rajiv. I mean, my heart goes out to him. I feel bad because it seems like kind of an incel, he's an alleged incel. And he is blaming the fact that he's having a really hard time getting a girlfriend on, it can't be that he is a lunatic. It must be racism or something.
3: So I'm just trying to say, right, like this, you know, new manufactured trend is causing us a lot of problems as Indian Americans. I'm getting pulled into this as a U.S. citizen who was born here. It is affecting my ability to start a family. It's affecting my ability to interface in the world as well. These are real things. It's pissing me off.
4: And can you go deeper into that when it comes to starting a family? Like, how's that affecting you?
3: In terms of dating, we're seen as, quote unquote, not desirable. It is becoming a thing. Even though, like, I have all my shit together. I own a house. Actually, I own multiple houses. I have my own business kind of thing. Like, I am actually an elite level individual. If it's affecting someone like me, I know it's affecting people who are just getting here.
0: Sure.
3: And it's affecting their ability to move through the world.
0: Sure.
3: It's unacceptable.
0: Sure.
3: It's unacceptable.
0: Yes. It's everyone but me, right? It's everyone else's fault. The racism, that's why I can't get a girlfriend. It's not because I'm a crazed lunatic. It's not because I am irrational. It's definitely not because of that. In my own mind, I am elite. But it's just the racism. I'm the victim of racism, this guy says. I mean, the amount of times I get comments like calling me an illegal anchor baby. This is all like beanie bitch, latrina, spick, go back to your country, go to the Mexican cartels. Guess what? All of those right there, you're going to be shocked to hear that all these people were in that Spaces chat whining about how racist I am because I'm what? Exposing fraud? Like, spare me your faux outrage. I have been exposing H-1B fraud. I don't care who it is. It's been Indians, Chinese people, Pakistanis. It very clearly, it doesn't matter to me what color of your skin is. And I can't help it if the Indian community is the majority of the offenders on this. I'm sorry that you're too dumb to understand that. Okay? I don't know what else to tell you. Comprehension is hard for these people. Comprehension is hard. And you know what? I was just thinking to myself, you guys let me know in the comments what you think about this. I just thought like maybe I could educate them a little bit. I'm feeling a little bit benevolent. Maybe I'll just host my own space. Maybe I'll just host my own space and bring them up to the mic and see how they can actually try to explain how I'm the racist.

ones and not them. I'm thinking about it. Let me know in the comments if you think that I should set that up, and make sure that you smash the like button, or you can gently tap it. We all appreciate a gentle tapping from time to time. Comment. It helps us in the algorithm, which we all know is stacked against us because we speak truth. If you're a benevolent YouTube overlord, we love you. You are great. We love you. And I want to thank our sponsor. The biggest reason I'm able to be in all of these WhatsApp chats, your telegrams, your space broadcasts, is thanks to Patriot Mobile, because Patriot Mobile gives us the burner phone that we use in all of our H-1B investigations. 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
6: One thing Democrats love, it is wasting money. And there is a Democrat who is running for Congress right now who is a curious case of spending donor funds. I want to introduce you to Katie Padilla Stout, who... She is stout. That's a good name for her. She's running against Brandon Herrera here in Texas. And she actually spent $675 on cookies, allegedly, for an event. I say allegedly for obvious reasons. And I just wonder, if this is how she treats her donors' dollars, imagine how she would treat yours. Joining me now is Brandon Herrera, the Republican nominee running for Congress in Texas for District 23. Thank you for joining me, my friend.
7: Of course, it's a pleasure to be back on.
6: Yeah, Brandon, I just have to ask, like, the obvious question, where do you think the cookies went?
7: You took the words right out of my mouth. quite literally. This was a story that we were looking through the FEC reports and just immediately just saw the amount of waste spent. $675 worth of cookies. What does that look like? How many cookies is that? What kind of cookies? And what event do you need almost $700 worth of donor money spent on cookies? At what point is that considered a good spend of resources, especially when they're trying for every dollar they can get right now?
6: Right. Yeah. I mean, you do have to wonder, like, those better have been the most gourmet cookies anyone has ever had in their lives. But it's not just the $675 on the cookies. She spent nearly $1,300 on beer and wine, and then nearly $2,400 on Mexican food. And I believe, like, the time span of the Mexican food was in 2 days. And I'm like, where is all the food going? And then, Stephen, if you could just show us Katie Stout again.
7: I've seen people say that, oh, well, this is amortized over 4 months or 3 months, whatever, you know, for the reporting quarter. That's actually only comes down to just a couple dollars per day. It's like, well, that's not what the expense report says. Mm-hmm. These are two specific instances and two specific days. Mm-hmm. And really, I think, like, obviously, jokes aside, I think it shows a bigger trend of irresponsibility when it comes to money that's not theirs. Because in my race, I put at this point just over $600,000 of my own money into this race. Wow. Because I'm independently successful. I've got a couple of successful businesses that I built from the ground up. And I was able to use that to make sure that my kids, my grandkids, and future generations are able to have the same opportunities that allowed me to be successful in the United States. Meanwhile, my opponent is at the first opportunity spending donor funds on cookies and Mexican food. And it just, I think it shows the tale of two cities in that regard.
6: Yeah, it really does. And I think you bring up a great point because you very obviously, if you are of sane, rational thinking, you want someone who is independently successful because you understand how to manage money. You understand how to control a pocketbook. And we're sending you guys to Congress to manage the pocketbook, to control, you know, the checks. And if you have someone who just has never really done that in their own lives, has never really understood how to manage it at that level, you run into someone who's like, oh, it's fine, it's someone else's money. Who, take Joe Biden, case in point. He was in public office for what, like 50 years? He never really built anything himself other than, you know, Hunter going off with Burisma and having these like corrupt business dealings. He never actually built anything in the private sector. And so people like that, you just can't expect that they will understand how to be good stewards of people's money at all. So you bring up a really great point. But when it comes to your opponent, I also want to bring up, because she is very radical, in my opinion. She loves helping groom kids with drag queens, which I thought that we had already vehemently said here in the state of Texas we were not about. I guess Katie Stout has not gotten the memo yet. Here's a post of hers. I attended my first drag show last night, and it was amazing. All the kids got to go up to the stage at the end, and the announcer said, this is why we do it, for the next generation, for our children who will grow up to be our future doctors and teachers. This is it. Helping the next generation can be a challenging task, but it's easier when everyone helps. And there she is taking pictures with the drag queen. And there's a picture of the event with all of the kids around this drag queen. So you're over here talking about helping the next generation be the best that it can be. Her idea of that is to take them to drag shows, I guess.
7: Well, at a certain point, when your enemy tells you who they are, you need to believe them. And this is exactly what they have in mind for the next generation. I mean, people forget my opponent, Katie Stout, was an elementary school teacher. And while she was an elementary school teacher, she's inviting people to these all ages drag shows, you know, potentially her students, these kids that she's responsible for being the, you know, for being the responsible guardian of these folks. And she's inviting these underage, you know, elementary schoolers to all ages drag shows. And on top of that, just back to what you said about, you know, being independently successful and people that, you know, the only qualification I've seen for Katie Stout as a leader is that she's led a room full of elementary schoolers. Whereas I've, you know, had multiple multi-million dollar businesses that I've built from zero. That, you know, I've signed both sides of a check. I've had to balance budgets. I've led teams of a dozen, two dozen people to a successful result. Because at the end of the day, I think people need business leaders. They need people who've succeeded in the real world, not just in the I can get elected world. I think that's why people gravitated to President Trump in the beginning, mm-hmm. because they wanted somebody that they've seen is independently successful, that knows how to do these things. Because at the end of the day, it's easy to talk about it. But if I ran my businesses like the government runs its budget, I would be homeless four times over.
6: Yep.
7: You need people that understand the base skills, I think. And I think that's what we're hungry for.
6: Yeah.
7: No pun intended.
6: You're absolutely right. It isn't lost on me that the Cookie Monster is also blue. But anyway, I digress. Will you tell me, I'm just going to go out on a limb and guess, she was a public school teacher?
7: Yes, I believe so.
6: But I'm sure it was public school. And I don't know, these days I would not be bragging that I was a public school teacher in the days of like everyone saying we need school choice. We need a reckoning here in the state of Texas because the public schools are so bad. I don't know that I would be clinging to my only leadership role as like, I was a public school teacher once and I didn't eat the children. So anyway, I said it, you didn't. Brandon, tell everyone where they can support your race. I feel like you got pretty good odds, but it never hurts. Every vote counts, obviously. So tell everyone where they can go to help.
7: 100%. And as far as our odds, I think we just had a poll that came out recently, had us up by 6%. We just raised over $600,000 in the first 45 days of Q3, which is more than my opponent has raised in her entire political career. But there's a lot of outside money coming in from California, from New York, from D.C., from these Democratic groups trying to think that they can buy the state of Texas. And we need to prove them wrong. So if you'd like to be a part of the movement, making sure that we keep Texas red, you can go to BrandonHerreraForCongress.com. We greatly appreciate it. And I think this race is going to get very interesting before the end. We have 69 days left, and I'm looking forward to continuing to going on the offense for a change.
6: Well, Brandon, I would ask, once you win, which I'm confident that you will, once you win, can I go visit you and can you show me all of the guns on your set? Because I get distracted seeing all of them behind you. Is that a thing that I can go do?
7: Absolutely. Anytime. People think it's a green screen. It's very real. Everything's back there is very legitimate. So anytime you want to come by, let me know. We'll open up the studio for you. But in the meantime, this is going to be a very, very fun election. And Jesse from Ken Paxton's team says hi.
6: Oh, tell Jesse I said hi. Brandon Herrera for Congress. We need him. We finally got Tony Gonzalez out of there. We need to make sure that the seat goes to an actual conservative Republican. And that is, of course, Brandon Herrera. Thank you so much, my friend. We'll talk soon.
7: Thank you. Appreciate it.
6: And remember, I made the jokes, not him. Okay. He was a victim of the jokes as well. So we'll be right back.
8: Hillary Rodham Clinton just published an op-ed focused on yours truly.
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6: And this lowering is the American Blaze flag Radio throughout Network. The United States for a one-week period beginning tonight at 6 p.m. Rest in peace, Dolly. The world loves you, President Donald J. Trump. But not even an hour after she died, shitlibs were trying to politicize her death and turn it into an attack on Trump because Orange Man bad, I guess. I wish I could tell you that I was joking, but an hour after Dolly Parton's family posted a video announcing her death, you had soy boy low-T Harry Sisson, who posted this.
9: After Dolly Parton's passing, Trump and the Republicans are trying to make it seem like they were aligned with her on the issues, but I would remind everybody that the Republicans consistently cut the programs that she cared most about. For example, Missouri Republicans cut $4 million in funding for Dolly Parton's Imagination Library Literacy Program, which sends monthly free books to kids 5 and under. What about funding research for kids? In 2022, Dolly Parton donated $1 million of her own money to fund pediatric infectious disease research, but in 2025, Donald Trump cut $12 million in grants for pediatric medical research. And of course, we cannot forget that Dolly Parton was a huge supporter of the LGBTQ plus community. And well, we know how Republicans have targeted that community. In the wake of her passing, it's sickening to me that Republicans are trying to pretend like this stuff didn't happen, but it did. And we should know about it.
6: This is what is so crazy is like libs live in this world where like you're not allowed to coexist, which is so crazy because they're the ones who have the coexist bumper stickers on the backs of their cars. But like you're not allowed to coexist if you have different political opinions. And somehow if Dolly Parton raised money, you're talking about private charitable donations that she is raising for these different, interests that because the government money was pulled back, that somehow what she was supposed to hate Donald Trump. I don't understand what he thinks his point is. People are allowed to have different political opinions, and the government controlling where funding goes has really nothing to do with Dolly Parton raising private money, charitable money, for any sort of organization. Like, I don't understand. They live in this world where literally everything has to be about politics and being diametrically opposed to Donald Trump. By the way, even the media back in the day tried to bait Dolly Parton into bashing Trump, and she wouldn't go for it.
11: We have a president of the United States who said those things on that bus.
18: I'm not addressing that. I do not get into that. Of course, I have my opinion about everybody and everything. But I learned a long time ago, keep your damn mouth shut if you want to stay in show business. I'm not in politics. I'm an entertainer.
11: And yet, you're also a role model.
18: Yes, I am. That's why I don't talk about people. So if you are deciding you may want to ask me something more serious, don't, because I'm not going to answer it.
11: Fair warning, okay. I might still ask.
18: Well, you can ask, but I might still tell you where to put it if I don't know where you got it.
6: Seriously, like, what a loser. You can't stand that she's not going to come out against Donald Trump. You've got Dolly Parton, country music icon Dolly Parton, sitting in front of you, and you're like, yeah, but tell me what you really think about Donald Trump. Like, guys, come on. By the way, she was no stranger to the media just treating her horribly. I saw this clip of her on, I'll repost it on X if I can find it again. It was a long time ago and she was on with Barbara Walters. And Barbara Walters was like asking her the most ridiculous questions like, are your boobs real? It was the weirdest thing I've ever seen in my life. She was like, okay, but aside from the wig, is everything else real? And Dolly Parton's like, I mean, if it is or if it isn't, like if it weren't real, I would definitely get, like, she answered it very gracefully. But it was very clear that the media, I guess they're just jealous of her. I don't know. But they've been doing this to her for a very long time. So what a class act that Dolly Parton was. And she had it right. She's an entertainer. I don't need to talk politics. I'm here to sing and look cute. And that's what I'm here to do. And I think that a lot of people would be much better off if they stayed in their lanes, is what I would say. So with that, we'll be right back.
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6: 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Why? Because it works. Because the people I called out for their racist comments yesterday have decided to run for the hills, going into hiding to protect their tweets after being shown they're wrong about H-1Bs. And by the way, that loser, he's not the only one. You can run, but you can't hide. Remember, I have eyes everywhere. Welcome back to Sarah Gonzalez Unfiltered. I am Sarah Gonzalez. As always, you can find me all over social media at Sarah Gonzalez TX, along with AmericanBeautyBySarah.com. We have apparel, we have makeup, we have skincare, we have something for everyone, and a lot of new stuff in the apparel section. 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We've got some amazing America 250 sequin jackets that are going to look really good when it starts getting cooler. So make sure to check it out. So I was obviously in DC for quite the meeting. I'll just say, I mean, it was off the record, so I can't really tell you who I was meeting with or, you know, where exactly I was at, but I can tell you it was super fruitful. It's just that there's like a very, very recognizable head in that picture. So I'll just let you figure that out. You can noodle that one out yourself. But it was funny because as I was on the plane flying back home from talking about a lot of interesting things, I saw, coincidentally enough, this headline: the State Department pauses immigrant visa appointments worldwide, says staff need training. Boy, do they. For way more reasons than I'm sure the State Department is willing to admit right now, consular officials will be trained to spot visa applicants who might become dependent on public benefits, the State Department said, which is obviously huge news. Any sort of restrictions, any sort of pause, anything that we can get when it comes to the ridiculous amount of immigration that is happening to this country, like, you love to see it. Right. So every immigrant visa application around the world is on hold indefinitely until embassy staffers can be properly trained to spot people who are essentially coming here to take advantage of our systems, of our welfare system. And by the way, the reason that we've gotten to this drastic measure, you guys may have missed this. This is, I mean, worldwide, that is drastic, necessary, but drastic. When I'd like to introduce to you, this is all thanks to a rogue judge, actually. Federal judge, this judge vacated President Trump's policy that suspended processing of immigration visas from 75 countries. So they were already trying to do this thing. They had a ban on visas from the 75 aforementioned countries where applicants could come in and become a burden to the taxpayer. So they identified the countries and they were like, okay, we'll only target these countries. Well, these are the ones that they're most likely to come from. Let's just pause from these particular countries. And then this Biden appointed judge, I know you're shocked to hear it's another Biden appointed judge, said that this ran afoul of the Immigration and Nationality Act by mandating the refusal of visas to eligible applicants without any basis in law, which is like, okay, listen, you like to pay more in taxes because we have a bunch of people coming in here and leeching off of us. I don't know. I think nobody wants that. But you know what? Okay, that's fine. The judge had their way and they denied it. So now nobody gets them. We were only going after 75 countries, but you want to play games? Okay, that's fine. Now nobody gets them. Complete pause worldwide. You guys want to screw with President Trump and this administration? You guys just want to use these rogue judges? You just want to use the weaponization of the judicial system to just prevent him from implementing the things that we voted for him to do? No, they'll just go around you. But obviously, this has to be followed up with, we have to go harder, because this is only for immigrant visas. The thing that I keep trying to impart upon people is that you may think that H-1B visas are immigrant visas because people are using them as immigrant visas because they're getting them and then they're extending them while they're applying for their green card and they're using it as a trajectory to stay here. But remember, they are non-immigrant visas. So that doesn't even apply to the H-1B visa. They're abusing it, but that doesn't even apply to the non-immigrant visas. These people are coming here to steal from us, to steal our jobs, and box Americans out of the job market. And I would like to just give you this one example I stumbled upon the other day. There was an email that was shared by Amanda Bartolotta. She is an investigative reporter for WorldNet Daily. This is exactly what the American tech workforce is competing against. A hidden recruitment network where U.S. jobs circulate through visa-targeted channels before most Americans know they exist. This is on top of the stuff that I have uncovered all of this months ago, before anyone knew that it was happening. Here, a recruiter advertising a TCS on-site role in Burlington, Massachusetts, doesn't say qualified candidates needed. It says need H-1B. Obviously, that is not welcome to Americans. If you go to LinkedIn, what I did was I went to LinkedIn and I just went through company after company after company. H-1B only, H-1B only. We need H-1Bs, H-1B only. Sometimes it was like H-1B and green card only. That's the scam. Sorry, Americans. You don't even bother applying. This job is not for you. And so here's that email in full. I'm not going to read the whole thing here. Just a regular looking job posting. But the weird things, as mentioned, need H-1B in bold. Also a little strange that this big tech company is sending their recruitment emails from a Gmail account. That should kind of be a red flag. Now, this particular email caught the attention of Harmeet Dhillon, Assistant Attorney General for Civil Rights, who said that they are reviewing it, and countless other examples of American employers engaging in alleged national origin discrimination, and that they will stop it. So now, what's crazy is that companies are not even trying to hide it at this point, that they're trying to hire H-1Bs instead of Americans. It has gotten so bad. The corruption has gotten so bad that they are not even trying to hide it. I don't know if they realize that it's totally illegal. I don't know if they don't care because they just think that they're never going to get caught. I don't know. But it's insane. By the way, this company, Next Level Business Solutions, has sponsored 83 H-1Bs throughout the course of the company's history. And you just got to, how many Americans were boxed out from those jobs? You must wonder. I've started asking people that I, start investigating and asking questions to. And there's a lot that we have already gotten in the can that you haven't seen yet because we're not done with the entire investigation. But one of the questions that I started asking people is, how many Americans have you hired? Have you thought like maybe an IT professional, you could just like find an American to do it? Do you think? And it honestly, honest to God, some of them look at me like they've just never even considered it, which is crazy because you're supposed to actually show that you have, you've posted the job in a place where Americans could see it and apply. And they're like, I don't know. I never really thought about it like that. Yeah, I guess I am just kind of stealing jobs from Americans. Like it's just that natural to them. This is not just a problem with these smaller companies. It is happening all across the country. They're bringing in people to replace us and people are done with it. But apparently the Indian community can't seem to grasp the notion that it's not their birthright to just be able to come here and take American jobs. I mean, I heard it in the Stupid X space that we talked about the other day. They're like, oh, but the Pakistanis are allowed to get all the citizenship before us. And that's not fair. That's not fair. Life's tough. Get a helmet. You're not automatically entitled to citizenship or actually being here at all. And I don't know what it is about this particular community that they just can't, like, they can't grasp that they're not entitled to this. And they're just getting like very, very up in arms about it. Let me introduce you to a new character, Ankit Gupta. Now, as far as we can tell, he's American with obvious Indian heritage. He works at Y Combinator as a general partner. Now, for those of you who don't know what Y Combinator is, it's actually one of the most prestigious tech incubators in Silicon Valley. Some of the biggest tech startups have come out of there. Reddit, Airbnb, DoorDash, Flock Safety, that controversial camera company. And so they're a very big arbiter of who's in the club and who's not in the club in Silicon Valley. And so they're helping create a bunch of other companies that you've never heard of, but you should now because they're essentially visa factories. Let me give you this one, Gale. It is an immigration tech platform that makes immigration simple for United States companies. They've simplified the visa application process. So they're making it really easy for you to go on there and then just like send all of your jobs to foreigners. This is insane. Then you have Swadesh, which gives immigrants free bank accounts, credit cards, no interest rate, SIM cards, you name it. They also say on their website that they are serving Indian expats, 150,000 of them in the United States. Now, they don't say they only serve Indian expats, but Indian expats are the only ones that they actually do just come out and say that they serve. So I'm wondering, do you serve anyone else? It sure seems like it's just the Indian community. And then there's Legal OS, which is an AI immigration law firm, which supports a bunch of other visas. Looks like mostly the ones which come from India, according to their own information. Now, it's interesting because there are some other H-1B visas that are just called something different from different countries, but they're kind of like the same deal. The E3 visa, which is an H-1B for Australians, is just called something different. It's not on that list. It's not on the list that I just showed you. And they have a 100% approval rate for the visas that they have filed, which is also very curious and interesting. So back to Ankit, who is a general partner at that firm. Okay. Vice President J.D. Vance shared an update about the H-1B visa fee. And he, of course, said if an American corporation needs workers, it should hire and train Americans. Duh. Well, Ankit decided to weigh in and said that the notion of hiring Americans is apparently DEI. He said in a win for the woke left, DEI is back. Now, he got trashed so hard about this in the comments online. Like, this is obviously it's not DEI. You guys are not the only ones who can produce like software engineers. That's so entirely preposterous. By the way, if you did want to talk about DEI, let's just posit this for a second. DEI would be someone who is unqualified. What I have rooted out is that these people are actually faking their qualifications. They're faking their experience. They're faking their degrees. And then they're coming here and taking American jobs. So it just stands to reason that if you wanted to call any of this DEI, it would be the Indians coming here on fake credentials and taking our jobs. I have more than two brain cells to rub together, so can't say the same about Ann Key. Now, he really did. He got like trashed so hard about this, including from my friend Anthony D'Esposito, the Inspector General of the Department of Labor, who said, "And Gupta thinks hiring Americans first in America is DEI. No, it's called putting your own citizens first. American companies, American jobs, American workers first. If that offends you, the problem isn't America. It's your sense of entitlement." Exactly. Exactly right. I don't understand how people are born with this entitlement that they should just be here because they just deserve to be here. And then when they get here, they just deserve to stay. And if it doesn't happen in a timely manner that they deem to be fit, then they want to like cry harder about it. It is so crazy. I get it. I'm very blessed to be born and raised in this country. I get it. Like, I am very blessed to have heritage in this country. But I just can't imagine being from another country and thinking this way. Now, and Keith got so butthurt from all the backlash that he needed to turn his account private. So his posts are protected. They're locked down as of the time of this taping. And now I will say, in all fairness, some Indians did rush to his defense and then tried to make it a racial issue, because that's what they always do. That is what they do. You can't criticize the Indian community without getting called a racist. So they thought that they had one on Anthony D'Esposito's heritage. They're like, "Oh, our inspector general is of Sicilian heritage. When Sicilians first came to America, they got exclusion quotas and lower wages. Many Americans didn't even count them as white. The Sicilian mafia stayed a headline into the 1990s. This is worth remembering." Why? Why? Like, how far back do you need to go? I don't understand why. Why do you keep making this about race? Why does the Indian community keep making this about race? I don't get it. It's very simple. And it really, honestly, it makes me wonder how racist one would have to be to just consistently view everything through the lens of racism. Now, the ones I called out on my show yesterday, they're like the kingpins of making it all about race. Siddharth, the world's biggest crybaby, CloudWatch 199. "The Pakistanis are getting it quicker than me." I don't know. Maybe you could try not being like a totally insufferable piece of shit. Maybe that's your problem. Maybe you go to your little interviews and you're like just insufferable and they don't want to get... I don't know. I don't know. It's just a thought. Now, if you recall, he and his cronies called me racist. So I showed the world his racist tweets, which if you guys watched yesterday, I don't have to rehash all of these, but he called dirty whites. White people are dirty whites. And he just says they envy Indians because they can't compete and that Indians are above whites. And that the only stereotype right now is that Indians are better than whites in every indicator. So there's that. I've never said anything remotely similar to anything like that. And somehow they want to call me the racist. Well, as I mentioned, public shaming works because he locked his account down too. He had to briefly lock his account down. And it is so funny. It is so funny seeing these people try to run and hide from their very racist past. I'd like to introduce a new character in this story. Also, Palmer Luckey. He is a mega tech genius. He is the founder of Oculus VR, the company behind the virtual reality headset, Oculus Rift. So he's no stranger to how Silicon Valley operates, okay? He's like in the mix. And I want to play for you what Palmer Luckey says about the H-1B visa.
7: "Of course, there's so much H-1B abuse. You would not believe what I saw when I was in Silicon Valley. It is insane. It's obviously a program to try and replace U.S. workers with basically slave labor that can't ever escape. H-1B abuse is crazy."
6: Uh-oh, it's not just Sarah Gonzalez saying it. What's your justification to this guy? What are you going to say to this guy? Now, he has, I think because he got pushback about this, he has been really speaking out about H-1Bs recently, and he was going toe-to-toe with someone else who hates me. This is a person who goes by the name of James Blunt, and it's not the singer, but I'm pretty sure that it's an Indian guy pretending to be a white guy on X. And he was trying to hit back at the claims that H-1B workers are coming here and then going off to work in gas stations or wherever, which is absolutely true. It's 100% true. And so I just couldn't, I can't believe that anyone would argue this fact. But James Blunt apparently is that retarded. So he said, prove to me that there are people actually working as cashiers at 7-Eleven or Walmart on approved H-1B visas, and I'll send you $10,000 to donate to your favorite anti-H-1B politician. I'm putting $10,000 behind what I'm saying. And Palmer Luckey shared the Tyler Oliveira video where someone at 7-Eleven, like literally, Tyler Oliveira comes up and he's like, oh, are you here on H-1B visa? And he's like, yep, sure am. I am here on an H-1B visa. Like, what are you going to say? He said, if you prefer, I can link to countless criminal charges for the same, but you want someone currently working versus arrested and deported. Please send $10,000 to Brandon Herrera, because that was what he didn't want the money. He said, send it to Brandon Herrera's campaign because Brandon Herrera is anti-H-1B visa. But despite the fact that he's like, I'm providing you cold, hard evidence. These people are coming here on H-1B visas. They're coming here with from these scam companies who are bringing them here and then not actually offering them a salary for an actual job. And so these people are having to go work at places like 7-Eleven. And in some cases, they are required to pay the fake employer to run payroll for them to make it look like they're working there while they are still trying to make ends meet at 7-Eleven, at other gas stations, at Indian food restaurants. Like, this is a thing that happens. But of course, nothing is ever good enough. Like, you want to put a claim out there and you want to put $10,000 behind it. And then when someone actually puts the proof in your face, they just have to keep moving the goalposts. They just have to keep like the la, la, la, head in the sand like an ostrich. He said, you can't seriously think a YouTube video of a random guy saying I'm on H-1B is proof of his immigration status. You said there are countless documented cases. Great. Show me one. But a guy telling a YouTuber I'm H-1B isn't documentation. Yeah, I'm sure, like, what, he made it up? I'm sure that he just totally, Tyler Oliveira went into a random 7-Eleven and was like, hey, will you do me a favor, random Indian guy? Will you, like, just tell me that you're on H-1B, even if you're not? By the way, this is going to put a lot of scrutiny on you because you're not supposed to be here. But just do it anyway. It's totally fine. It's totally fine. Don't worry when the police show up asking you questions about why you are working at a gas station when you're supposed to be here working a tech job. Don't worry about the, you know, admittance of a crime. It's fine. Just do, like, obviously that is not what happened. Obviously the guy slipped and told him. Now, James Blunt, whoever the hell, whatever Indian guy it actually is, also temporarily privated his account because that's just what they do. Now, obviously, the H-1B system, I think, needs to be entirely shut down. But I would temporarily settle for all of the abuses to just stop. There are just so many abuses, so many loopholes that we just need it to stop. Now, I will give kudos again to the Trump administration. It's interesting. Sarah Gonzalez goes to D.C. and the next day, the news is that there's a new $103,000 fee for H-1B visas. And this is for new petitions. So it affects all of them. It affects every single new petition. It affects the renewals. It affects if you are here on a student visa and you are trying to transfer to H-1B. Those were where the loopholes were in the last $100,000 fee. Not so for this one. This $103,000 fee is for any petition for H-1B. And right now, you should tell the government how much you love this. You should tell the government right now, because DHS is taking public comments on the fee. You can put your support on the record, which could have a real impact on the policy being implemented. Because I got to tell you guys, the Indian community that I've been dealing with all of these, like, oh, you're not allowed to ever call out Indians for anything bad that they do. They're the biggest crybabies in the entire world. They are going to load the comments up in the public comment section for the government. So if you want DHS to hear Americans' point of view, make sure that you go tell them. So I'll link it down below on the YouTube channel in the description. Make sure to click on it and let your voice be heard if you think companies should have to recruit Americans before hiring H-1B workers, because we don't want our voices outweighed by these H-1B grifters. And, you know, by the way, with these H-1B crybabies, they are making big threats. They are mad They are up in arms about this, making big threats to tank the United States economy, actually. Yes. You're going to be, don't get too scared when I read this to you. H-1B Indians staying in America should leave the USA as soon as possible so that America faces a massive economic downfall. We'll make them beg us to come back to their country for free. The American IT sector will fall to pieces without H-1B Indian workers there. You know what? I'm going to accept the risk. I think we should just roll the dice. Let's just let the chips fall where they may. I definitely think that you should. You should leave the USA as soon as possible. And you can just see what happens next. And you can see if we ever beg you to come back. We'll just see what happens with that. Make sure that you subscribe to Sarah Gonzalez Unfiltered. Smash the like button and comment. It'll help us in the algorithm, which we all know is stacked against us. And make sure that you go over to at Sarah Gonzalez TX, our second channel. We are releasing exclusive content over there, especially with regard to our H-1B investigations. So you can only get that at Sarah Gonzalez TX, and we will be right back.

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5: Criminal trials of the year that played out here in the state of Texas. This is, of course,

0: outside the courtroom, and I was doing my very best to follow the transcripts and to follow everything and get it out there to the public. Mm-hmm. But having you here in studio is going to be great for our audience. I just want to start this off by kicking off with your initial reaction to the ruling that came out over the weekend. That ruling was a denial for Carmelo Anthony's legal team in regards to a new trial request that they had made. What was your reaction to that?
1: Well, I thought it was very appropriate. We obviously respect that new judge and his abilities, and we also expected that he would deny the motion for new trial.
0: Yeah. What was your reaction to when they obviously, you know, Judge Roach, and I just watching what was going on during the trial, prior to the trial, I think, in my opinion, that he did actually a great job. He was very neutral, wanted to make sure that Carmelo got a fair day in court, even putting gag orders on key individuals, the victim's family as well, because he wanted to make sure that there was not going to be any jury bias potentially. So to see that he was pulled off of this appeals process was interesting. What was your take on that?
1: Well, the judge who made the decision to grant the recusal motion for Roach was careful to say basically that Roach ran a fair trial, and he thought that Roach could be fair and unbiased in hearing the motion for a new trial. But that judge was concerned that there was that the appearance of it, that Judge Roach might not be impartial in hearing the motion for a new trial. And so that judge was careful to say that, you know, that Roach didn't violate anything, didn't really do anything wrong, but just out of an abundance of caution, that there be an appearance of fairness and impartiality concerning the motion for a new trial. That's why that judge decided to go ahead and grant the recusal motion.
0: Yeah, and I think it's really important because Carmelo Anthony, regardless of how everyone feels about him, I mean, he does deserve the process of having a fair appeal process for this.
1: Absolutely.
0: And so I think it was interesting to see play out, and I also think it was the best move possible. So that was really interesting. Mm-hmm. I want to get into some new information that just came out. Last week, we learned that there was a gentleman's agreement, and during that agreement that was approved by your office, also by the defense attorneys as well for Carmelo Anthony, there was this agreement that a lot of the character issues that may have come about during the trial that nobody wanted to bring it up. So what it was is there are certain key issues about Carmelo Anthony's past. He has a bit of a record himself in regards to a violent past. And there were some, you know, issues with Austin as well, but he's the victim in all of this. So I want to be as respectful as I possibly can in that regard. But both sides had agreed to this gentleman's agreement. Can you talk a little bit about the agreement and why you agreed to it?
1: Well, we proposed it and they agreed to it. And it was very straightforward. Mm-hmm. Is that the trial itself needed to be about what happened under the tent in those very few seconds. That's what he was charged with. He was charged with conduct during those 6 seconds, if you will, and the time leading up to that where everybody's under the tent. Mm-hmm. And so a fair trial would be to limit what the jury heard, mm-hmm, to what happened instead of the jury possibly making a decision based upon either young man's reputation or alleged prior bad acts. Mm-hmm. So there was something in it for us. We were trying to protect our family and the pain that they were going through. And there was something in it for the defense because, as you learned, there was plenty on Carmelo Anthony that could potentially brought up either in our case in chief or as rebuttal evidence, and that the jury, you always worry that the jury could be making their ultimate decision based upon someone's prior reputation or prior bad acts rather than the incident in question.
0: Now, it came out that, the last week came up, that his girlfriend at the time had alerted school officials about an hour prior to the stabbing that she was concerned about potential stalking that might have been taking place because she had just recently broken up with him, and there might have been text messages sent her way in regards to all of that. I want to be as respectful as I can because Carmelo Anthony is still appealing all of this. What details regarding that can you provide us?
1: Well, as came out during the hearing, it seemed clear from the messages, mm-hmm, that he was not in a good place. He said he was low key on the verge, and you know his girlfriend was concerned enough about it where she alerted an assistant principal. So I don't think that kind of thing happens every day. So I think, as well as she knew Mr. Anthony that she was concerned enough about it to let school officials know.
0: And, you know, that information didn't make it in front of the jury. And again, that was due to the agreement that was reached by both teams, both sides in all of this. A lot of people online were very critical about it. They believe that if this information got in front of the jury, that he may have received more than 35 years in prison. What do you make of that? Do you think that it was beneficial for both?

0: sides, or for at least your side, for the prosecution to not have that information told?
1: I think so. I mean, I can understand why someone hearing that information in more of a vacuum, why it wouldn't make sense. But our primary objective was to have a fair trial based upon the evidence about what happened under that tent. Objective 1A, if you will, it was important, although not the most important thing, is that there were so many things surrounding from the get-go on this case. Meaning way before we got the case from Frisco PD, there was so much going on. There were doxings and there were swattings and there were, lots of threats made to judges and other people in the system. And people just saw this case, and wherever they were on that philosophical continuum, it confirmed to them that they were right, both on the left and right, everybody in between. And so for these bad acts to come out in the trial or leading up to it, we felt like we'd just be pouring gasoline on the fire, and it could very well prevent us from having a fair trial. And we couldn't have that, so we were both trying to have a fair trial and also keep everybody safe.
0: And I highly respect that, because it was very controversial, the case itself, before the facts came out. And it was very discouraging to see so many people take sides before they heard both sides in the courtroom and let things just play out through the criminal justice system that we have. And I think in the state of Texas, honestly, is by far, and I've covered this for years now, criminal justice specifically and the court systems. I think you guys by far in Texas have the best system in place right now. And we saw it all play out. And since we're talking about the jury too, I kind of want to highlight a lot of key issues here. There was a lot of misinformation regarding the jury and those who were selected to be on the jury. I heard repeatedly from some individuals, including Carmelo Anthony's father himself, that it was an all-white jury.
2: What stuck out to me, number one, was the all-white jury.
0: Can you break down the racial demographics that made it to the jury?
1: Well, it's just not true that it was all-white jury. There were several minorities on there. I think initially there were, we both picked for the actual jury and then alternates as well. And there were at least four minorities or mixed race people on the actual jury. And then three out of the six alternates were also minorities. And, you know, it's just this was a cross section of the Collin County community. Mm-hmm. And so we felt like it was a fair jury, and it was a cross section of what Collin County looks like. And, you know, we're a very diverse community. And what we wanted was just whoever they were, we just needed people to be fair and to follow the law. Mm-hmm. And there were a number of people in jury selection that said they just couldn't do that.
0: Mm-hmm. Yeah, and I think that's really important. And, you know, when we break it all down, too, there was one woman on the jury. And the reason why I wanted to keep highlighting this is because I heard repeatedly from the father and members of Carmelo Anthony's team that it was an all-white jury. But there was a woman in a headscarf that was on the jury. And it's kind of strange to me that they kept pushing this all-white jury narrative when it was very obvious that it wasn't an all-white jury for those who were in the courtroom who saw it every day. Did Carmelo Anthony's family, did they have a clear line of vision be able to see the jury and know that there was a woman there who was Muslim?
1: They did. Now, whether they thought she was Muslim or not, I don't know, but they could see the racial makeup of the jury very well.
0: Okay, so that's what's really interesting about all of this. And I also, you know, you highlighted that Collin County is a very diverse community. When you look at the census, it's about 12% Black, our population here. Mm-hmm. And you guys did have candidates potentially to be on the jury who were Black, but those individuals weren't selected in the end of all of this. Mm-hmm. Why were those individuals why weren't they picked to be on the jury in the final round?
1: Well, my memory, if memory serves, they were involved in education. Mm-hmm. And that's something that we wanted to stay away from because this was such an education or school-centric case. Mm-hmm. I mean, it happened, both individuals involved were in Frisco ISD. It happened at a Frisco ISD track meet. So all the witnesses and the coaches were all Frisco ISD, mm-hmm. or almost all of them. And so we just wanted to not have to deal with that part of it because we wanted a fair trial and we just wanted people to hear the evidence and not use whatever inside knowledge they thought they had because of their involvement in as a teacher or in involvement in the education structure.
0: Yeah, and I think you guys did a great job at doing just that, keeping it to the facts. Unfortunately, those on the outside trying to create, I guess, controversy decided to pull the race card several times, and that was really discouraging to see because it was very obvious, even the victim's family saying that they didn't want to talk about race in any of this. They just wanted to stick just straight to the facts, and so that was a bit discouraging. But I also want to highlight this. I thought this was very important as well, the demographics for those who did take the witness stand. Now, I want to highlight to our audience at home right now that a lot of those individuals were minors, and so for those reasons alone, their identities are concealed for their, you know, for their protection.
3: Unfortunately, we ran out of time to air this interview in its entirety, but what you need to do is go on over to YouTube where you can watch the full interview. That is youtube.com/@Sarah Gonzalez Unfiltered.
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3: Asked him a pretty simple question. Like, I think that this question was very simple about defending child sex change surgery. And instead of answering, El Sayed took like this. This was a very wild pivot that I don't think anyone could have predicted, actually.
16: Sex changes for minors. Do you support that?
17: Look, you know, I remember having great conversations with my conservative friends about right to try legislation. The idea that the government shouldn't tell you what kind of health care you should have. I just think the government shouldn't tell you what kind of health care you should have. And if you're a minor, it's between
16: you
17: your
16: try
17: doctor
16: on
17: and
16: kids?
17: Your parents. Now, if you disagree with that, if you disagree that healthcare decisions need to be made by a doctor and their parents and a patient, then we think we agree to disagree. But, you know, you want to put government inside.
16: So, Abdul, you're a doctor, right?
17: Selectively. I am.
16: So you think it's okay for a parent to slash his kid's thing-a-ling off? You think that's okay?
17: I mean, do you really want to have this conversation? Are you circumcised?
16: But I mean, that's a
17: Jesse,
16: personal question.
17: Okay.
16: Doctor.
17: So you probably should want to move on.
16: Is circumcision's different than castration?
17: I think it's a problem. It's a problem that you think that you get to decide what happens between a parent, a doctor, and a patient. And I'm just saying that, yes, circumcision is surgery on a kid's ding-a-ling. So if you really want to bring that up, you can. I just think you guys are really selective about how you want to talk about these things.
16: Abdul, Michigan's not going for that. That is sick stuff.
3: It's not that's circumcision is not chopping off a child's genitals. That's wild stuff. It's just like total deflection. Obviously, he couldn't defend his position. And obviously, he knows that the Democrat radicals want him to say that he is in full support of sterilizing an entire generation and chopping off their genitals because their mentally ill mommies think that it's fine. That's so crazy. That is so crazy to ask a primetime network television host on air if he is circumcised. That is wild. So he wants you to believe circumcision and irreversible sex change surgery on minors is like the same thing. And by the way, this is not a one-time slip. This is not El Sayed just panicking in real time and just accidentally coming up with something very stupid to say. There's actually unearthed audio of him pushing for expanded medical access for trans kids and trans participation in sports.
18: Right now, 31 bills have been introduced across the country to restrict healthcare access among trans people seeking gender-affirming care. It's ironic that a party that decries medical tyranny in the form of flimsy cloth masks thinks that it can get between a person and their doctor. To add insult to injury, an additional 66 bills have been introduced to restrict trans youth from school sports. Seriously? Let the kids play. Trans rights are human rights. And this Pride Month, remember that those rights are not a foregone conclusion in this country, and that we must keep up the fight for equal dignity, equal protection, and equal rights under the law.
3: So this is pretty consistent with where he has stood the entire time. And, you know, you heard him say, yes, I am a doctor. I am a doctor. There's a little detail about his actual medical background. Politico dug into his history and found that he has little track record actually treating patients. I'll give you the headline here. Michigan Senate hopeful El Sayed calls himself a physician, but has little history treating patients. He said for years publicly that he's a physician, but there's overwhelming evidence he's had no experience as a licensed medical doctor. So there's that. So he's just like playing a doctor on TV, I guess. And he's lecturing America on irreversible medical procedures on children. And he really actually has never done the job. Now, here's where it gets even more interesting. Sharia law comes up in this interview. And Abdul Rahman was pressed on banning Sharia in the United States. Here's what he had to say.
17: You said getting rid of Sharia law was white supremacy. Let's roll the tape. Go.
19: I don't have to tell you that the same exact forces that drove native peoples from their land 2 centuries ago, destroyed Black Wall Street 1 century ago, bombed a building decades ago, and tried to ban Sharia law not a decade ago, that those forces are alive and well today.
17: So getting rid of Sharia law's white supremacy, can you explain that one?
16: Do you know what canon law is, Jesse? I assume you're Christian, right?
17: Yeah, tell me.
16: All right, so canon law is the name for Christian law. I don't begrudge you your right to practice your faith as you choose. I don't know why the idea that I could practice my faith as I choose is a problem. Nobody is trying to push Sharia law on anyone else, just like I hope okay. Nobody is trying to push canon law on anybody else, because we live in an America where you should have the freedom of your religion. So the idea that you have somebody like Tommy Tuberville, right, who, you know, barely was good at coaching football, is out here trying to ban Sharia law when there's less than 1% of the Muslim community in America, as if somehow Muslims are out here trying to push Sharia law.
3: Yes, that is actually happening. Now, obviously, he's lying, because Islam's own leaders, like Yasir Qadhi, who holds a pretty big position as chairman of America's top Sharia council, it's just that they're saying all of the quiet parts out loud. They're saying that obviously Sharia is much more than a religion. I would never begrudge you your law of your religion. Well, no, it's just that you guys want to take over. You guys just want to take over America. We know what the end goal is. Here is Yasir Qadhi in his own words.
20: Us living here in Western lands, a part of our agenda, a part of our, you know, shari'i huquq, and Allah wants us to do this, is to establish our version of laws in the society we live in. Is it our long-term explicit goal that we want to enforce our laws on the rest of society? If that is the case, what are going to be the repercussions of the minorities living here? We need to think these things through. Our ultimate goal is to rule over the land.
3: I don't know how much more clear it can get. They want to rule over the land, so much so that he's saying we need to think through how we're going to implement this with all of these minorities who are going to have to just deal with it. Why would you need to think any of that through if you weren't planning on coming and taking over? Obviously, Sharia is already here. And you could say, well, Sarah, what do you know about that? Okay, that's fine. You don't have to take my word for it. You can take the word of one of their own, Dr. Sabil Ahmed of the Islamic Society of North America, who was right here in Texas, right down the road in Plano, speaking very candidly to his followers, saying some people may fear Sharia is coming to the United States. Don't fear, Sharia is not coming to the United States. The reason why is because it's already here. He said it. So I don't know why we're not, why are we pretending like Sharia is just this innocent thing? I mean, we had a while back, we had the Imam of the People, which, can I just say, I miss him. I miss him. I forget what his real name is, but he'll just always be Imam of the People to me. So I miss you, Imam of the People. But they're like, oh, Sharia is just a personal choice. Sharia is just a personal choice. No, we know what you guys want to do. By the way, it seems like other Sharia doctors are pretty obsessed with mutilating genitals, too. In Abdul's own state of Michigan, a Detroit area clinic allowed a doctor to perform a female genital mutilation on 2 7-year-old girls from Minnesota, which I feel like I don't have to tell you this next part, but I'm gonna. Female genital mutilation is that they like cut off part of a girl's genitals. It's been illegal in the United States for decades, but this is the first federal case of its kind. It is not a coincidence that those people look like that. Now, there is some good news, maybe on the horizon, because President Trump actually spoke with my colleague Glenn Beck this morning, and I thought it was a very good, sorry, this was yesterday morning. I thought it was a very good conversation that they were having on Sharia law. And I think some promising statement from President Trump on this.
2: Number one, on Sharia law, I would absolutely say that's not this country. There was no Sharia law. And you do have pockets of it, as you know. And I would say no. And you go to London, you go to Paris. It's almost like a second way of life. It's ridiculous.
21: Yeah.
2: And I would absolutely be on your side on that, or on a lot of other people's side, too. Because, you know, you and I have people that I think we're more based on common sense than we are on ideology. It's all about good politics is all about common sense anyway. But I would absolutely prohibit the Sharia law thing. And it is happening in this country a little bit. And when we see it, we take it out. And you have to take it out. You have one system. We have a great system. Sometimes it's very frustrating, but it's the best there is that I can see.
3: President Trump, it is not a religion. It is a form of governance. Please take Sharia out. We'll be right back.
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3: I don't think James Tallarico found his balls yet.
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24: I would say Texas Democrats have always had cojones, right? Whether it's Beto O'Rourke, Wendy Davis, Jasmine Crockett.
3: I'm just saying, I don't think the Keebler elf is an authority on cojones. Just saying. Welcome back to Sarah Gonzalez Unfiltered. I am Sarah Gonzalez. You can find me, as usual, all over social media at Sarah Gonzalez TX, along with AmericanBeautyBySarah.com. I finally brought one of my new sequin jackets for you guys to see. We have these at AmericanBeautyBySarah.com. Yeah, there it is. Look at that! It's so sick. I love these. Go get one. Check them out. We've got sequin jackets. We've got makeup. We've got skincare. We've got something for everyone at AmericanBeautyBySarah.com. So, capitalism set aside. Okay. I want to take a moment to appreciate how great, how masterful President Trump is at trolling. And I do mean this in the sense that it's like, it's not just taking swipes at people online. I think that he trolls countries, right? And he uses it as a negotiation tactic sometimes. And he does it because he knows that the left just can't handle it. Like they have TDS, it's terminal, stage 5 TDS. Sorry, you're not coming back from it, okay? They just get sent into a blind rage. And so he knows what buttons to push. He knows exactly how to push them and when. And like I said, it's not just to like own the libs on the internet. It's actually more of a negotiation tactic. It's quite a skill that he has. So Canada is trying to play hardball with the tariffs. Now, my position is that they've been getting a free ride from America for too long. I think that when it comes to trade, America has had the short end of the stick for far too long. And I appreciate that President Trump has finally had enough and is putting his foot down to particular countries that deserve it. And so Canada is not really negotiating these things in good faith. So President Trump decided to, as I said, he is masterful at this, troll them in such a way that he knew that they would just not be able to handle it. And what that means is that he's taking something away from them that brings them some, I mean, it is Canada. So there's quite little that brings them pride or that should bring them pride. So if you hit them where it hurts, where they actually have some pride, maybe you might get some movement. So President Trump, in the Gulf of America fashion, decided that he's just like, you know what? We're renaming Lake Ontario to Lake America.
0: We're going to be changing the name of Lake Ontario, effective immediately, to Lake America. And this is official, effective immediately.
3: Sorry. It's Lake America now, bitches. He also suggested that, you know what? There might be more bodies of water that get renamed next.
0: We took something called the Gulf of Mexico. We changed it, and now it's very routinely the Gulf of America. So if you think about it, we have a gulf and we have a lake. Now all we need is an ocean. So maybe we'll have to change the name of the Atlantic and or the Pacific. Maybe we'll change them both.
3: I just have to say, just watching him in this moment, I was like, I really like his tie. But can I just say, being in front of him, I mean, I was just in front of him a couple days ago, like literally standing right in front of him. I shook his hand. I spoke to him. And what really struck me was how good he looks, because you have the mainstream media, you have, you know, these photographers who they like to take pictures of him and amp up the contrast. They like to, you know, try to amp up the contrast on the videos and be like, oh, he looks so bad. He looks so sickly. He looks so orange. He looks so old. He looked really, really good in person. He looked healthy. He, albeit maybe a bit tired. The guy never sleeps. I couldn't go as hard as he could. And he's out there doing it every single day. But he looked way better than I think the mainstream media wants you to believe. But anyway, this next one that we have, I will just be forewarned, it is AI, but it's just really funny, some of the memes and videos that have been coming out of this whole Lake Ontario, Lake America exchange.
4: And finally, sir, in this executive order, we're also changing the name of the Canada geese as per your request. They will now be known throughout the world as Donald Ducks, which is a more suiting name, given that they now live in Lake America and not Canada with the rest of those losers. Donald Ducks are now an American species, and they're already happily migrating to our shores as we speak.
3: I love it. I think we should do it. You could just imagine Donald Ducks, there they are with their amazing hair, just living their best lives in Lake America. I'm just saying, I think we should do it. I think we should pursue it. I realize that that was fake. It was AI, but I'm just saying I want it to be real life. Now, you might ask, well, what is the reaction from Canada? Canadian Prime Minister Mark Carney is not handling the news well. He said, the name Lake Ontario comes from the Wendat word Ontario, which appropriately means the lake is beautiful, the lake is big. Hold on a second. You have one word, this one word that means the lake is beautiful, the lake is big? How does that work? How does that work? What language is that?
6: It's got to be a native, like, they're leftist, so I'm sure it's an Indian, you know.
3: That's what I would think, but like, I'd like to know what language we're dealing with that you have literally one word.
6: That's such a great point. We need a fact check on that.
3: Okay, the Wendat Nation from the Wyandot people? Okay. I don't know. I have never heard.
6: You don't like the Wyandot people?
3: This seems very suspect. One word means the lake is beautiful, the lake is big. I don't know. Apparently this developed during the Beaver Wars, I'm being told, from the controller.
6: Wait, what?
3: That's what my producer said. I don't know what that means. I didn't know there were Beaver Wars, but that sounds so lame. That is so fitting that in Canada they'd be like, hey, remember the Beaver Wars? Those were deadly days. There are a lot of beavers warring. Anyway, I'm getting sidetracked because it's Friday. But the point is, I have some questions about whatever the f*** this language is, okay? The name Ontario, Lake Ontario, he says, Mark Carney, as he is just putting his nose up in the air at all of you. The name is more than 400 years old. I don't know why he turned into a British person. Predating both the Confederation of Canada and the Declaration of Independence of the United States of America. We know that America is changing their trade relationships, their foreign policies. This is his statement, Stephen. Their national monuments, their hydronyms. Canadians also know that naming reality means calling it Lake Ontario then, now, and always. Like, I don't know. I fell asleep in the middle of that statement. as just a lot of yammering on the blah, blah, blah, blah, blah, blah, blah, blah, blah, whatever. Who cares? Nobody cares what Canada thinks. We're just going to call it Lake America now. And we know it's really going to grind your gears. And you know what? We don't care about that either, because you guys are losers. Canada has fallen. It fell a long time ago. I realize I get reached out to from the sane Canadians. I realize there are some of you that are still sane, very few and far between, because this is the kind of radical stuff we're dealing with from Canada. Let me give you this. Canada's CBC instructs staff not to call 9/11 a terrorist attack in news coverage. Uh-oh. So that's not only trying to whitewash actual terrorism, that's also the government interfering in journalism. That's like some state-sponsored propaganda shit, okay? So the public broadcaster sent out a memo to staff ahead of the 25th anniversary of the attack, telling them to avoid phrases like terrorist and terrorism because, you know, using charged phrases like terrorist attacks would diminish their ability to remain impartial. Like, what else would you call it? It was a terrorist attack. You're actually doing the opposite there, guys. You are actually showing that you cannot be impartial by not calling it exactly what it was, which was a terrorist attack. So this is the mentality of the country that we're trying to negotiate with. They don't want to use language that it might upset the terrorists. You see, what if Osama bin Laden heard that you called him a terrorist? He wouldn't like that very much. And you don't want to offend Osama bin Laden, you know? So this was obviously meant to be a warning shot to Canada. But I will give Canada credit where credit is due, or at least the prime minister himself. They seem to be handling it much better than American libtards are. Like, our people are not, they're not doing well. They are apparently, they're like Canadian BFFs at this point. And so you have Hillary Clinton, who went on X and was like, it's Lake Ontario. Huh. I showed him, and then turned the comments off so that nobody could actually respond to it. But I love that they think that they're doing something by like tweeting this. It's like, okay, wow. Like, so brave, so bold. How much courageousness, how much courage did it take you to like go on X and press post? Wow, you showed him, Hill Dog. I mean, now we know, case closed, I guess. No, people are actually just calling her out, telling her to turn on her comments, which actually, I love that the Trump war room is the one where they're like, turn on your comments, coward. We want to hear from the people, not you. Now, she's not the only radical leftist crashing out about this, as expected. The usual suspects are all rolling up to give the usual takes, including author Stephen King, who he is really suffering from. He's like an end stage TDS, I feel. He said, also, your Lake America. This is Twitter, and that lake is Ontario. I don't know why he had to say this is Twitter.
6: Why is it Twitter?
3: I don't know.
6: What is that?
3: I don't know. Maybe he's saying like, this will never be X. Also, it's always Twitter. I don't know. Maybe he just has Elon derangement syndrome. He has EDS and TDS. Maybe that's why he's an end stage. Because the two combined, you just like, you can't survive. You can't survive like that. Then you had Brian Krasenstein. I don't actually know, and I don't care. The Krasenstein brothers are the most insufferable. They might be the most insufferable duo on X.
6: You know, if you combine them, they equal one person, though.
3: You're right about that. Now, I'm glad you didn't say they equal one man, because that would be going too far.
6: I chose my words carefully.
3: Yeah, they are not respectable males. I am not convinced that they are actually, that they have male DNA, male genes, male anatomy. I'm not asking to see proof. I'm just saying. I'm not so sure about that. So tiny little Brian Krasenstein, he said, sorry, I'm cheering for Canada. I don't understand. Like, why? I don't understand. I saw people on my Facebook page too, or on my Facebook, like my private Facebook page where I have friends and family. And they're like, I can't believe Trump would be doing this to Canada, our neighbor. And I'm like, okay, why does it matter that they're our neighbor? We didn't pick that. How can we help that? Like, what if our neighbor was Iran? Would you be like, Trump can never do anything mean to Iran because they're our neighbor? Like, what a weird thing to say. But I'm not a libtard, so I can't, I don't know how they think. I can't fathom it. Now, you also had, as I mentioned, the usual suspects within that, Harry Sisson, who it doesn't take much to trigger him. I mean, I think it's all the soy that he consumes. He said, if you say Lake America, normal people will automatically think you're a loser and will rightly disregard your opinion. I don't know. I think like Harry, like normal people already automatically know you're a loser and rightly disregard your opinion. So I don't think that they really care what you're posting there. Now, you also have leftist media outlets. I guess I'll softly call them a media outlet. They're like a soft media outlet. Ron Filipkowski is the editor-in-chief over at Midas Touch, which again, it's like they're just a propagandist rig. We all know it. But he's got a big way that you can fight back on this. He says, my suggestion is to cancel your subscription to any media company that refers to Lake Ontario as Lake America. Let it be known right now. Let it be known. I, Sarah Gonzalez, here on Blaze TV, am calling it Lake America. I'm calling it Lake America. My assumption is that nobody at Blaze TV is going to cancel their subscription because I'm calling it Lake America. And by the way, I don't think any reasonable person should be that triggered by words that you call a lake a different name and you're like, I'm canceling my subscription. But what do I know? Then you had a terrorist simp, Mehdi Hassan, who said, we are governed by children. We're governed by children. I don't know. I would just say, thank God we're not governed by radical Islamists like yourself, Mehdi. So I'm not going to be lectured by you. Then you had, now this one was kind of a wild like 180. You have converted leftist Chris Christie, who has never met a donut he didn't like and thought that he would. He took a break from eating to post something about this. This was the big thing that he needed to post about in the minor breaks that he takes from eating. Like it's only like 5 minutes a day that he takes a break from stuffing his face. And he decided to use all of his like effort. I mean, imagine the exertion that he feels after texting all of this, after typing out all of this, with all the challenges facing our country. This is what the president chooses to spend his time doing today and communicating to the American people and the rest of the world. Childish. Completely. Childish. That he was out of breath there. He was out of breath at the end. That took up all of the energy that he had for the rest of the day. But I don't know. I just say whatever President Trump wants to do, all of the things that we were doing wasn't working. So if we have the usual suspects, which are the crazy leftists and also the rhinos who put us in this position in the first place, if we have those people that are complaining at President Trump's negotiation tactics, I say, go for it. You think Chris Christie would know how to run this country better? They always want to hit President Trump for what he's doing, but they never have an actual way of, what is your response then? What's your idea? How would you like to do things differently in order to start holding all of these other countries accountable for the imbalance of trade? Do you have any? You have any? Oh, no. Just do it the same way that we were doing it all of those other years where we were able to get it this far out of whack. That's where you know that you were dealing with a disingenuous person. Show me your alternative plan. Show me your way to course correct and right the ship. They never can do that because they're not interested in doing that. President Trump is. And that's part of the reason that they can't handle it. So President Trump, as he does, he fired off a bunch of posts ranking the presidents. And in true Trump fashion, he's like, obviously, I'm the best. he put them right up at the top. He put him right up at the top as the greatest and in the class of presidents who built America rather than the ones who broke it. He has, of course, Barack Obama and Joe Biden that are down there under the broke it category. And just like these, you know, leftist nobody influencers are melting down over this as if president, like, it's a quick AI photo, AI picture generated by probably one of his staffers. And they're like, this is really funny. They're going to melt down about this. And they do. Every single time they take the bait. And so you have the other little baby twin, Ed Krasenstein, doing a, he literally was like doing a play-by-play analysis of these posts. It is so crazy how self-important these guys are. They don't know about comedy. They've never heard of jokes. They've never heard of humor. They've never heard of any of that. They take everything so seriously. He's doing like a play-by-play analysis of it.
7: This is how we know Trump is losing it. He posted two president memes. In one, Woodrow Wilson is great. 2 days later, Wilson broke America. Same account, same week, two different stories. So which Trump are we supposed to believe? Wait, show the first one again.
8: This is what President Trump posted. This is, my balls haven't dropped yet. Here is what President Trump had to say.
3: I just, like, dude, go get your testosterone checked. I'm trying to do you a favor, okay? I think probably your twin might need to as well. I don't know. Let's check in on Brian, Ed's twin, giving his hot take on Canada firing back on renaming the Lake of America.
7: Trump is going to be so pissed off. The Ottawa, Canada City Council just voted unanimously to
3: take the first steps
7: to rename Trump Avenue. And they said the alternatives are these. Obama Avenue, Rosie O'Donnell Avenue, Taco Avenue, and Gulf of Mexico Avenue. Which do you prefer?
3: There's no way that guy's not gay. There's no way that guy's not gay. And by the way, pretty sure they both allegedly have wives, but they need their T levels checked and, you know, have fun shopping at Baby Gap, I guess. Make sure that you smash the like button, comment. It'll help us out in the algorithm and subscribe to Sarah Gonzalez Unfiltered. Also, do yourself a favor. I mean, me too, but do yourself a favor and go over to our second channel at Sarah Gonzalez TX. Subscribe to that one as well. We are trying to secure some time next week to go do more of our investigations, the H-1B fraud investigations. And you never know when you're going to miss another drop. So make sure that you are subscribed at Sarah Gonzalez TX, and we will be right back.

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5: All right, I think it's time to check in more on the Democrats and see just how things are going. Let's start with Ilhan Omar. She is already being investigated by ICE. It's much to her dismay. There's a lot to investigate when it comes to Ilhan Omar. And it seems that on top of that, trouble with the law is a whole family of, it's a whole Omar family affair, because the police have just raided the home of Congresswoman Ilhan Omar's son as guns and ammunition are seized. And I'm just saying that if they're, you know, raiding homes belonging to people related to Ilhan Omar, you should just go ahead and just raid the home of Ilhan Omar herself. You never know what you might find. But also on top of that, you're going to be shocked to hear she's a massive hypocrite, because you may recall she posted, she's had a lot to say on gun control, including there are 120.5 firearms for every 100 Americans and still have 67 million guns left over. Gun violence is an epidemic in our country. We need to recognize that public safety is a human right. We must end gun violence. It is so crazy to say something like that. It is so, I mean, it, aside from the hypocrisy, because all the guns in your son's house maybe are causing, I don't know, allegedly, by the way. Now, it turns out the raid was in connection to his roommate and the roommate was arrested. But if you can't even get your family's shit together, I don't know what gives you the right to think that you can run the country. I don't know. Like, just go back to Somalia, maybe. I'm sure your son knew if there was that much guns and ammunition, and you're saying that that's the problem, that people own firearms, and that somehow the right to public safety only comes when the government takes your guns, which is wild. I'm just saying, maybe you should turn to your son and maybe you should get your shit together instead. And if you can't do that, maybe you should just go home. You could just go home. Okay. Now, on top of Ilhan Omar, we've been talking recently about how all of the, there's this big push within the Democrat Party. There's a big fracture. There's a big split. We talk all the time about the infighting in the Republican Party, but the Democrats are having their own little battle because a lot of them have decided to hitch their wagon to all of these like self-avowed radical socialists, communists. You've got Hassan Piker kind of leading the Democrat Party. It's wild. He's out campaigning with certain, people who are running, candidates. And you're like, this is crazy. This guy has said the most disgusting things about America deserving 9/11, about Islam coming to, have sex with your sisters, and like a really, really bad guy. And because they have decided to hitch their wagon to this guy, they can't stand the heat because they're getting asked all the time, even by leftist media outlets. And that's how you know that it's bad. Even leftist media outlets and leftist journalists are asking these questions. They're like, are you really going to associate yourselves? Is the Democrat Party going to associate yourself with people like Hassan Piker? And some of these libs are getting really, really upset that they're being asked about it, including Debbie Dingell. Enjoy.
6: I'm done. So don't any reporter ask me again about Hassan Piker. It's not what November is about.
5: Yeah. Kind of is.
6: Republicans are trying to make it. They're trying to divide us. And we got to stop letting them try to divide
5: us. That's not us. You guys are latching on to crazy radical socialists. To people who want to seize the means of production, and they want the government to do that while they live in like $2.5 million homes. And Debbie Dingell's out there like, don't even ask about Hassan Piker. Just don't even, don't you dare ask about Hassan Piker. Well, here's how this is going, because CNN did not take her suggestion.
7: So I'm a reporter. Why can't I ask you about Hassan Piker when he has campaigned with Senate candidate Abdul Sayed?
5: Uh-oh.
8: Look, I'll tell you what I'm tired of.
5: Okay.
8: I'm really worried about health care. I'm worried about reversing the SNAP cuts. I'm worried about hunger. I'm worried about affordability of groceries and gasoline and housing and a broken health care system.
5: I don't hear an answer
8: yet. Quite frankly, everywhere I've gone for the last 10 days, someone throws a camera in my face or a phone in my face and asks me questions. I don't agree with them. I've made it very clear. And not only do I agree Israel's got a right to exist, but as I got more into them, looking at things he said, there are a lot of things that deeply disturb me, but he's not on the ballot.
5: No,

0: And when you've lost CNN on the issue, when the Democrat Party has lost CNN on the issue, you're kind of in trouble, guys. Okay, you should answer for that. You should answer for that. It is an issue because those crazy radicals have taken over your party. Let me give you a prime example of that. New York City Mayor Zohran Mamdani. He is a radical Muslim commie, and he was elected in New York City. And all he has done since he's been elected is show his true colors. This time, he's expressing sadness, sympathy, that a murderer died in prison. Not for the people who were murdered, I guess, but for the murderer. He said, "I am deeply saddened by the death of a New Yorker in city custody at jail on Rikers Island early this morning. My thoughts are with his family and loved ones as they grieve this loss. We do not yet know the cause of death, but we do know that too many New Yorkers have died on Rikers Island. The Department of Corrections and its oversight partners will investigate the circumstances surrounding his death. Our administration is fully committed to the critical work of creating better conditions in our city's jail system and closing Rikers Island as quickly as possible." Now, New York City is becoming a shithole, but Zohran Mamdani is focused on cleaning up the jails. Not the city where the actual law-abiding citizens have to be, but the jails where the criminals go. And so I just want to be clear who Zohran is simping for. It's this guy. Let me give you the headline. Homeless parolee nabbed for unprovoked meat cleaver murder in Bronx laundromat. Clarence Woodward, 39, was arrested hours after the Thursday attack and charged with murder, manslaughter, and assault. So the guy went into a laundromat, just started slashing people with a meat cleaver. And Zohran Mamdani is like, "I am so sorry to the family while they grieve this horrible loss." That's not sad. I'm sorry. Am I the heartless one? You guys let me know in the comments. It's not sad that this guy died. In fact, there are a lot of instances where people go to prison for horrific crimes. And I'm like, why does my tax money go to just keep this person alive in prison? I just would be fine if, like, can we just make it quick? Let's just do quick and easy and you can just save my tax dollars. I think that that's a better idea. I don't know why his poor family has to mourn the loss. He sounds like a real piece of shit. I don't know why you're wasting time tweeting about how sorry you are that this horrible murderer died. But that's the priority for Democrats these days. Criminals. They love American citizen criminals. They also love illegal criminals. In fact, the worst offender of that might be Senator Chris Murphy. He has never met an illegal criminal or illegal itself that he has not loved.
1: The negotiation didn't have a path to citizenship. It was entirely on their terms in order to get Ukraine funding, right?
2: Well, I mean, Chris, that's been a failed play for 20 years. So right. You are right that that has been the Democratic strategy for 30 years, maybe. And it has failed to deliver for the people we care about most, the undocumented Americans that are in this country.
0: Wait, what?
2: This is also not 2013 any longer when we ran that play last.
0: There's no such thing as an undocumented American. That's just an illegal criminal. That's an illegal alien. By the way, Rachel Maddow was looking a little bit bloated there. I hope that she gets help soon. But Chris Murphy, his story has now changed because apparently the problem of illegals invading our country, it's a figment of your imagination. It doesn't actually exist.
3: What can and should be done to solve this problem?
4: Well, I guess you first have to identify what the problem is. The problem, according to the Trump administration, is a country that has been invaded, a country that is at risk physically because of the presence of people from other countries. That is a fake problem. That is not a real problem.
0: Nope.
4: Nobody likes to hear this.
0: Nope. See, the problem with what you said, Chris, is that we all have eyeballs. We all have eyeballs and we can just see for ourselves that what you're saying is absolutely a demonstrable lie. So, by the way, while we're checking in on the Democrats, I would be remiss if I didn't check in. I do live in Texas. I was born and raised here. Let's check in on Texas Democrat Senate candidate James Talbot.

0: Rico, he's making the rounds. Now, he is making the rounds on shows that he knows will give him softball questions. But I guess because he's been so busy making the rounds that someone forgot to do an audio check for him. Or maybe it's all of the soy that he has been consuming lately. James sounds a little feminine.
1: James joins us. By the way, James has been everywhere. Man, you're a budding rising star. So I think people are really going to be leaning into your voice on this. And we appreciate you joining us on Higher Learning.
0: Let's Before lean into his we voice. Let's do that.
1: Get into the guts of what's happening. Mm-hmm. Tell us why you feel like Texas Democrats made this decision to leave the state to disrupt what the Republican power
0: is trying to do. Let's listen to the voice. Let's lean in.
2: Yeah, it's a great question. I feel like these terms, redistricting, quorum, are getting thrown around. And most people who aren't super into politics have no idea what we're talking about.
0: See, I like to think that that is actually James Tallarico's real voice. He's just been concealing it this entire time. And now we're like, I knew you sounded like that in real life. I knew you were a Keebler elf. I always knew whenever we talk about James Tallarico, he's like Gavin Newsom, right? We see all the pictures of Gavin Newsom, like sitting like so cross-legged and he's like so tight. And you're just like, is there anything in there? I've never, honest to God, seen my husband sit that way. There's a reason for that is all I'm saying. Cause there's gotta be something in between your legs. If you sit like that, there's not. And I think that James Tallarico is it's the same thing. I don't actually think he has any balls. Okay. Which I don't know. I think that this particular question is rather funny when you consider the fact that James Tallarico probably has been castrated, and also like the sound of his voice in this answer makes this actually particularly funny.
1: When did you guys find your balls?
2: I would say Texas Democrats have always had cojones, right? Whether it's Beto O'Rourke, Wendy Davis, Jasmine Crockett.
3: I would say that Texas Democrats have always had cojones. I can't say balls. I'll just say cojones.
0: Because you don't have the balls to just say balls. Because that's what he just said. By the way, breaking news, Jasmine Crockett has balls. That one came out of left field. I did not see that one coming. Big Mike, always knew. Jasmine Crockett, news to me. Now, speaking of Jasmine Crockett, which I realize he's trying to like bring up her name as often as possible because he's trying to make it sound like they're very friendly. He wants that endorsement so badly. He needs the Black community to show up en masse to vote for him. But the friendly feelings between James and Jazz, they're not like, it's not mutual. She doesn't like him. She will not campaign for him, or she hasn't so far. She's called him a racist. And now she says that all Black people are not excited to vote for him. Trouble in paradise.
4: What are you hearing from Black voters that you speak to in Texas? Is there excitement in terms of turnout?
5: I don't think that there is excitement, but I think that...
4: How do you turn that around?
5: Well, I don't know that... Like, Black voters are practical.
0: I'm just sitting with popcorn rooting for injuries. Like, I don't. Yeah, oh, first of all, black voters are practical. Like, they voted for you because you're Black. You don't have two brain cells to rub together. But I'm here to see it. Okay. That's my point is like, you don't interrupt an opponent when they're making errors. So we're just going to watch this play out. We're just going to watch this play out because not only is he struggling with the Black vote and he has Jasmine Crockett coming out there, they're asking her like, well, what does he do to fix it? She's like, not my problem to fix. That's for him to figure out, I guess. You've got that problem existing. And then you also have James Tallarico continuing to campaign with a man by the name of Bobby Pulido, whose best friend is a convicted pedophile. So you have Bobby Pulido campaigning around, parading around children during a performance at school. He brought the pedophile with him. We have some footage. This was the event that Bobby Pulido was performing music for kids. It was like a school fundraiser or something. And that's the accordion player right there that you see. That is his friend Francisco Caballero, who was jailed for indecency with a child by contact. It was an 8-year-old girl. So I'm just saying it's going to get increasingly hard for James, because if anyone is actually paying attention, they will see that as much as they want to talk about the party of pedo protectors, that sounds like the party that James is in. James is still out there campaigning with Bobby Pulido, who is an actual pedo protector. It's pretty inconvenient. Now, President Trump weighed in on James Tallarico yesterday. He is, of course, coming to the state to help Ken Paxton. And this is what he had to say.
6: We have a very good candidate, Ken Paxton, and he's running against Tallarico, they call him, because he is a little freaky. And that's not a man that represents the value of Texas.
0: That's what I've been saying. Everyone is asking me from other places nationally. They're like, but what do you have to say about the Texas race? But just, does James Tallarico really have a shot? And my answer is always the same. He does, if Texas Republicans stay home, because he does not represent the majority of Texans. He does not represent, his views do not represent the majority of Texans' views. But Texas Republicans are historically lazy as hell. So how bad do you want to keep sane senators? How badly do you want to prevent that freak from getting the Senate? It should be bad, okay? It should be extreme. Like, this cannot happen, which means everyone needs to show up at the ballot box in November. No excuses. All right, we've got more to come. We'll be right back.
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0: Op loss, and that's been cleared by the White House. Isn't that weird? A couple of days after I visit, this news drops. Very interesting coincidence, I would say. Now, the contents of everything was like off the record, so I can't get into it. But here is why this is so good. When an H-1B visa worker loses their job or decides to leave, the prior guidance was that they had 60 days to find something else before they had to leave the country. Now, sorry, there's no grace period. You don't get to like come here and say, oh, I'm going to come here to do this job. And then you lose that job. And then you got to like job shop really quick because you just need a reason to stay. No, thank you. Actually, we don't need that. This visa is meant for temporary employment. Once that temporary employment runs its course, you got to go home. Because this is not supposed to be a trick that's used to migrate here. Now, I know that the defenders of this will say, well, it's considered a dual intent visa because nothing prohibits us from trying to, you know, work our way to the green card. Well, that's the problem, isn't it? That's the loophole. That it's not the intention of a non-immigrant visa for you to be able to set up shop here so that you can keep extending it so that you can keep working your way to the green card. That's not what it's supposed to be for. And by the way, maybe we're working on that too. Anywho. This is really good. This is a great move from the administration. I am telling you guys, they are hearing our commentary. They are hearing the feedback of the American public who are saying enough is enough. They are abusing our system. They have been for far too long. And we need you guys to take action. I'm trying not to say too much here. They get it. They are on it. All right. So now these H-1Bs are going to have to do what they should have done all along. Go back home. Go back home, stop trying to string these visas together to just move here for good and do it on a temporary non-immigrant visa. Now, there are some people, too, who are bringing up, you know, they're trying to say that this is going to make an H-1B visa more like indentured servitude because job changes will become more difficult. They said this undercuts some like, you know, bloviating think tank guy. This undercuts the administration's stated goal of helping put Americans on a level playing field with foreign workers. Companies will prefer H-1B even more. You know, I'm just going to say this, maybe it does give these scammy companies more power by making it even harder for the H-1B workers to get out. Like, I'm not saying that that is a good thing. What I'm saying is we just need, like, this all needs to change. This all needs to change. By the way, on the topic of indentured servitude, a lot of people think that I am, you know, they just, I think it's like the Indian scammers who call me a racist because the majority of the fraud is coming from people from India, and like, you're not allowed to call that out. But I'm just saying, like, I'm actually, it bothers me that this is labor trafficking. It bothers me that labor trafficking is happening to these people. And in fact, we're actually working on a follow-up story that shows just how tragic and like shitty these employers are and how these workers are being brought here and taken advantage of by these like really just scummy body shops. It very much angers me. Is these people come here, they're vulnerable, they can't afford their bills, they can't afford their rent, they can't afford to like buy presents for their kids, like they can't afford any of that because they're being taken advantage of, because they're being labor trafficked. I do have a problem with that. By the way, in the story that we're working on, I'll just give you a little nugget here. That story actually has a very familiar face to it. It may be a sequel to an investigation that we've already dropped. And I can't wait to get all of the pieces together and share it with you guys. But by eliminating the 60-day rule, it just lessens the chance that these people will run the risk of signing up to these scummy body shops or whatever to begin with. And if they go to work for a real tech company, there's less risk involved here. And also, like, you don't deserve a grace period just because you want one. And anyone who is here on an H-1B and complaining about this, like, I just scream off the rooftops in the wind, I guess. You don't get a say. Americans get a say. You don't get a say. You've come here. You should appreciate the time that you've been here. You should consider yourself blessed that you even got to set foot in this country. And when we decide that it's been enough and we change the rules, it really doesn't matter what you feel about it. I'll leave that there. We'll be right back.
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0: So obviously I have spoken out about the brain rot that takes place because of social media. It's this double-edged sword because social media can be really great and used for really great things. And, you know, you get to see the side of stories that the news, the, you know, mainstream media doesn't want to show you. But then it also brings out this just like, you know, the TikTok girls who are throwing ice in their bathtubs because they want to be like Lindsay Clancy because they low key just hate their kids and need an excuse to say they hate motherhood. Or, you know, it's just it brings out a lot of just disgusting narcissism, including this next one. This is very disturbing. You know, they had like gender reveals, which I think, I mean, you know, some of them like were a little bit over the top and excessive, but it's a cute way to share the gender of your child. Well, this takes gender reveals to a whole new extreme.
1: Ready? 4, 3, 2, 1.
0: Oh, man. Oh, man. Well, that's going to be the last kid that you have. Okay. I hope you guys didn't want any more kids because you're not going to have any. So they can become a little excessive. They can be a little over the top. I think we just did a cake. We're like, yeah, can you do the cake? And we'll just like cut into the cake and we'll see. We don't need to go over the top, okay? So you've got the gender reveals, you've got the pregnancy announcements, but now you have an entirely new unhinged level where people think it's cute to make abortion announcements. I'll give you this one. Baby canceled post incites controversial debate about shit fathers. Wish more women were like this is the commentary that this created. So there was an Instagram user by the name of Black Girl Chica who posted this picture. Baby canceled. Due date was April 14th, 2027. Mommy changed her mind. Daddy wasn't shit. The words fail me at this point. Words actually fail me. And if that wasn't bad enough, there were people encouraging her in the comments. Let me give you some of these. It ain't never been smart to bring kids into a world of chaos. Good for you. LOL. Laugh out loud. Ha ha ha. It's so funny that you killed your own child. I approve of this message, joke or not. Times are too hard to be locking yourself into a lifetime contract of sole responsibility and full-time provider. I agree y'all should be using protection, but we know that doesn't always work. Kudos to you for thinking ahead and not being another statistic. Oh, but she was another statistic, my friend. She was another statistic. Keisha Renee says, the way my mouth hit the floor, LOL, I ain't even mad. It was just unexpected. King Mace says, low-key wish more women were like this. It's called intelligence, but I ain't finna argue nobody in the comments. And another person says, let's actually normalize this. Now, might I just point out the irony in saying, we're the smart ones, but I ain't finna argue nobody in the comments. I don't think you're really displaying the intelligence you claim to have, King Mace. But the point is, we have just in 2026 reached just total levels of depravity when it comes to women killing their own children. You've got Lindsay Clancy and the women who are like just, you know, loving her. And then you have, you know, like this. So I want no part of it. I think this is disgusting. I think social media, we really need to rethink how we're using social media and why, guys. I hate to end on this note, but this was so disturbing. I had to share it. We got to course correct society, guys, and we don't have much time to do it. We got to do it before it's too late. Make sure, follow me at Sarah Gonzalez TX, and we will see you guys Monday.
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0: Everyone, greetings. Happy Friday. Welcome to the Steve Dace Show here, live and on demand on Blaze TV, radio, and podcast alongside Todd Erzin and Aaron McIntyre. I'm Steve Dace. We're brought to you by our friends over at World Watch News. If you're looking to get your teens engaged and informed in the events of the world, but you're wondering who in the world can we actually trust to give them said news, that's why they created World Watch News. All right. So World Watch News, instead of clickbait and sensationalism that is so common in today's media, and that's when they're not just openly trying to overthrow your way of life, that's actually the optimistic angle. All right. Clickbait and sensationalism is the part where they do the least amount of harm. 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All right, coming up on today's show, next hour, it is a Feedback Friday. We have not even yet hit Labor Day. This is the latest you can possibly have Labor Day on the calendar in any given year. So we're not really even into what I consider pretty much Labor Day to the end of the year is my most wonderful time of the year. You have the fall, all the best holidays in my view, right? And already we're being questioned on whether Christians should celebrate these holidays of a pagan origin, Todd, with these terrible Romanist pagan fusions called holidays that your God-forsaken church has apparently founded and tried to pass on to depurify we Protestants. We're going to have to address this today, maybe even right up front, in fact, in Feedback Friday.
1: Is there a going on in your tribe? I don't...
2: Always
0: on this.
1: Okay.
0: There's always a sect on this, right? And there's always the guy, and I did it too. Like, I thought I was the first guy ever that had asked pastors, well, if you can't go to heaven without believing that Jesus forgave you of your sins, what about that Aborigine that missionaries never found way deep in the outback? And he dies doing something heroic, like saving a bus full of school kids. Of course, how they would, it never dawned on me to think about how was there a bus full of school kids in a place that missionaries couldn't reach. But I digress, right here in the 21st century. I thought, of course, I was the first one to ask this question. You're not. You're never the first one to ask this question. It's funny now. I'm the one that gets these kinds of questions now with where I'm at. At this stage of my faith, I get these questions now. You're never the first one to get that question, nor are you the first one to read a book that now has you reconsidering whether we should be celebrating holidays or not. You're not the first, but that's okay. Let's just get it out of the way long before Halloween this year. Well, you know what? Should you celebrate Labor Day? All right, we'll get into that in the next hour of the show. Because there's one thing I think we all need around here in America today. It's a lack of joy and unifying events. Why find the last few joyful, unifying events left in our culture and say, tisk, tisk now. We'll get into that coming up in the next hour of the show. But first, of course, it's time for the Dace Group.

0: Indeed, and there she is, our beloved sister and colleague here, Sarah Gonzalez. I did. The audience had no idea until I'm about to tell them. I just successfully stalled while we were working through your tech issues here. And that's how you know we were live, right? But no, in all seriousness, we are going to tackle that in Feedback Friday next hour. So anyway, good to see you, Sarah. How are you?
1: I'm good. Thank you. I appreciate you stalling on behalf of my computer that decided to just crap out at the most inconvenient time.
0: It's all right, man. If there's one thing I know how to do, it's to keep talking until you say something. That I know how to do. I'm top tier at that. Indeed. All right. All right. So let's get to it. You guys know the drill. It's your weekly look at the week that was. And it begins, as it always does, with issue one. Bleep. Lord Nefarious says.

0: disgusting nationalist, mediocre white man.
1: We will guarantee that we turn this moment, with all of the challenges that we face, into what a friend of mine from Florida once called a slingshot moment, where yes, we are pulled backwards, but the pressure and tension of being pulled backwards ultimately propels us to destinations that we've not yet been.
2: Thank the Wake County School Board for protecting teachers and staff by standing up to bigots. Anti-education bigots who want women out of education and society. I appreciate it as a Wake County Schools graduate, a parent, and soon grandparent. I won't ask for a round of applause because this is a business meeting. I offer three modest proposals to protect my grandchildren from these bigots.
3: Puberty blockers, cross-sex hormones, and surgeries. You voted against that, something that would ban that kind of stuff for people for under 18. So from a Christian perspective, why would you vote against something like that?
4: You know, I really think in terms of healthcare decisions that you need to center parents and physicians.
3: At what point should lawmakers step in there?
4: You know, the state has a role if a parent is being abusive. We certainly have a role in making sure that physicians are following best medical practice.
5: We have seen that the Democratic Party establishment that we have has to be ripped out. We can actually start to grab hold of the ship of state and steer it in our direction, but it's going to be a, you know, violent process.
6: America, it does not deserve not limited. It's, that's the new thing.
7: This is why
6: having
7: is a bitch, which is why
8: I'm done. So don't any reporter ask me again about Hassan Piker. It's not what November is about.
9: This was a incredibly privileged woman, incredibly wealthy. She had a nanny, and she's still complaining that she needed help. She could not have got more help from the system that she already had received. This is a murderer who strangled her children one by one. One of the boys ran away, and she chased him down and killed him.
10: Lori Watkins.
11: What you just said was absolutely disgusting.
9: Thank
11: you. You should be ashamed of yourself.
9: Thank you.
11: And you can hear that he's not. Okay?
9: Like, this is true.
11: You clearly don't care, so pipe down. I know many women that this has happened to. No, they did not kill their children, but they also, what you failed to.
9: Well, they should be commended.
11: Be quiet, because
9: they
11: please. Oh, I've had it with you.
9: Oh, my God. They
11: and
9: should be commended. They're going to kill their children. She's a murderer.
11: I'm done.
12: Quickly, before I let you go, I do want to ask about comments by Julia Curley, former CIA officer who served as your daily briefer during the first Trump term. She's a trans woman. I spoke to her earlier this week, and she said, despite your different views, you treated her with, quote, great dignity. And a big moment for her in her life was you telling her mother that you must be very proud of your daughter.
13: I was heartened to hear Julia reflect that was the experience that took place in our office.

0: First question. I need a minute. Okay. First question, Sarah, as the guest and ladies first here. What was the most wicked and depraved thing you just saw? And good luck choosing one.
1: Yeah, I'm trying to laugh so I don't cry. I think that the entire cult of defending a mother who premeditated the murdering of three of her innocent children, sent her husband out while she was able to, you know, made sure that it was enough time, that she would have enough time, hunted them down one by one and strangled them. I think the idea that any woman can in public go on television and defend that to such a degree is just one of the most disgusting displays I've ever seen. It really makes me, you know, I'll just put it this way. Men talk about, you know, well, are women really responsible enough to vote and do all of these things? And you see this cult of women following an actual murderer of her own children. And you start wondering, maybe you guys should take our rights away because clearly we're not responsible enough to have them. It is really sick. I think that this is a turning point in society where we see the ramifications of saying, yes, it's okay to kill your unborn baby up until the point of birth. The very obvious next step to that is, well, yeah, you can kill your children after they're born because postpartum psychosis or something. It's really, really depraved. I didn't think that we would ever be here as a society, and yet here we are.
0: Sarah, we discussed, when this topic came up earlier this week, we discussed what's the Venn diagram of women sympathetic to Lindsey Clancy who have murdered their own unborn offspring. And we came to the conclusion it was likely a one-to-one. Like, it wasn't even a Venn diagram, just either a concentric circle or just like a total overlap. Thoughts?
1: Right. Yeah, no, I would completely agree with that. There's just no other defense for it. There's just no other defense. I mean, you saw these women who also, by the way, were rallying outside the courthouse in pink. I don't know why pink. And some of them were holding babies. Like, they were holding the children that they didn't actually kill, taking their babies to the trial of a woman who killed her own. It boggles the mind. You can't come to any other conclusion than these are women who are trying to defend in their own heads, trying to rationalize the murder of their own babies in the womb. It's really the only thing that I can come to the conclusion of. It makes my stomach sick. It actually makes me sick to my stomach, nauseated to see women at all defending this, especially to the display that you just showed. It really enrages me.
0: One last thing on this, back to you, if you don't mind. Sarah, these videos of women perfectly positioning their phones and the cameras on their phones to capture their tirades and rants and rages. I assume these are all just done in one take. I assume that the camera just happens to capture the correct position automatically. These are all spontaneous. These are all organic. I assume, of course, that that's the case here, that they just happen to get the right camera angle on these all the time.
1: Sure, right. And that's how you know. That's how you know when they use the captions like, oh, just throwing ice in my bathtub to combat postpartum rage. I'm sorry, if you're in a fit of rage, you don't think to yourself, oh, I need to go grab my phone. I need to position it just so. And I need to make sure that I capture myself throwing ice cubes into my bathtub because this is totally real and not at all manufactured. I mean, we are dealing with a very sick society, specifically with these females who have brain rot from social media. They have brain rot from TikTok, and all they do is view themselves through the lens of what will get me the most clicks and likes regardless of anything else. And it's why you see some of these women, I played these on my show as well, Steve, and some of these women, you see them actually glancing back every once in a while to their phone to make sure they're getting the money shot. I mean, if this isn't the highest levels of narcissism, I just don't know what is. It is really, really sick what these women are doing and recording and then putting it on social media as if it's at all genuine or real. It's really scary. I'm like, at least they're showing us where CPS needs to show up next at bare minimum. Because that's what I'm thinking. Mm. You guys are doing this. You're crying over the fact that you have to be a mother as if it's some terrible thing. You're throwing ice cubes at the wall because you're that violent, because you have so much anger towards your child. I want Child Protective Services showing up at your door next.
0: That'll preach. All right, gentlemen, your turn. What stood out to you the most, Todd?
2: So, Aaron, do I understand that at the beginning, the video followed by the story, she's successfully running for something?
3: Yeah, she's the Senate, believe the Democrats' Senate nominee in Oklahoma.
2: Right, that's in Oklahoma. Okay, it's so impossible to believe, but it isn't, and I just wanted to make sure. Yeah, that right there. Because you have to understand, and this dovetails with what Sarah got talking about, this isn't a bug. It's a feature. They see videos like that. That's value added. That's exactly who we want. And again, sooner or later, as the culture now stands, that wins. That will win. Because the normies and way too much of conservatism has basically a functional operational mission statement like Mike Pence in all things. And as we gather, just go online and watch the idolatry on the most wonderful time. They're actually praying that football season is here. The men that wins. And it, like I said it earlier this week on another matter, it enjoys hurting you. It especially enjoys hurting your children. All of your leisure pursuits, all of your hobbies, they're going to be nice yokes around your neck that pull you to the bottom of the pit of hell, just like everybody else. You cannot put this thing on cruise control, especially in the name of Jesus, like Mike Pence. So that woman wins in the end. Get that through your head.
0: Aaron, I thought I was going to make it through your montage, despite it's the being the epitome of brutality, until the Mike Pence thing again. Just seeing that again. Okay. And the fumbling of the words, because he's trying really hard not to use her pronouns. Did you know
3: that?
0: I didn't pick up on that the first time. Okay.
3: I was going to say the exact same thing.
0: Yeah.
3: Because this is the first time I've really sat and listened to it, because he says his
0: name. I'm sorry, his pronouns. I just did it myself. His pronouns. I'm sorry.
3: He says the name Julie or whatever, but he's still trying not to use the she pronouns. That is
0: after saying you should be very proud of your daughter.
3: Yes.
0: Yeah. Yeah.
3: Todd, I'm going to come over the top rope on you right now. You said that this woman at the beginning of the montage wins in the end. She's the tame version of what's coming. It's kind of hard to hear, but did you hear the Hassan Piker thing? This has been a fascinating...
0: When he got booed for actually trying to backtrack. Yeah.
3: This has been a fascinating storyline to watch on the left this week. You'll notice that now the Democrat Party primaries are over. Now all of a sudden, Hassan Piker has outlived his usefulness, and it's time to kick him to the curb. If you notice this, so he was campaigning with all of these DSA candidates pretty much all over the country, from my vantage point. And now, just now, all of his controversial, which is just basically another run-of-the-mill day for him, all of his controversial comments from the past are starting to come to surface, and you've seen these oodles of Democrats now starting to publicly and by name disavow him. I think it was even so bad that he even realized himself, Hassan Piker, that his comment about 9/11, America deserving 9/11, he realized how harmful that is to the Democrats he's been campaigning with, that now he is backtracking. And even now that he's backtracked, he said that in front of a DSA audience. He said, yeah, America did not deserve 9/11. He got booed for that. So Todd, over the top rope. The woman at the beginning of the video is tame compared to what's coming if the status quo remains.
0: Let's get to the exit question. On a scale of 1 to 10, with 1 being how many girls Lindsey Graham ever kissed, and 10 being Candace Owens' IQ, rank this week's level of total depravity. Todd?
2: 10.
0: Aaron?
3: 10.
0: Sarah?
1: 10.
0: It's a 10 with a bullet, man. I'm not as broken as I was last week. Holy moly, was that. I mean, Abaddon was opened on this show last week. Okay, but man, that was brutal. All right, let's get to issue two. Will Texas really go for Tallarico?
4: We have a very good candidate, Ken Paxton, and he's running against Tallarico, they call him, because he is a little freaky.
3: Yeah, he's not wrong, but is Texas really careening towards electing the gender-ambiguous demonic deceiver James Tallarico to office? Many of the most recent polls show Tallarico ahead of Republican Senate nominee Ken Paxton. Are we really getting close to this guy becoming the U.S. Senator from the Longhorn State?
5: Christians and Muslims and Jews all worship the same God. Muslims love Jesus. They love Moses and Abraham. We are all branches on the same tree as the Abrahamic faith. And so it's heartbreaking to watch extremists, whether they are Christian nationalists or whether they're the Taliban or Al-Qaeda, perverting these beautiful traditions that have so much in common to attack others and consolidate their own power.
0: I mean, we could do, and we have done, I think all of us on the right have done, Tallarico's Cabinet of Terribles. Okay. I mean, there is not, and even if you took the faith element out of this, I mean, there's just not even, a modern conventional wisdom tradition of Texas culture that the guy has not offended and castigated at some point. Now, the polling says, and the betting odds say otherwise, but we have no idea how accurate any of those things are. So one of the reasons we chose this topic, Sarah, is because you're on the ground there, right? And I remember in 2018, as bad as that cycle was, Beto was polling very strongly. Now, I don't think Tallarico is as strong of a candidate as Beto, because Beto was largely not defined until well into the general election. The amount of oppo that has existed on Tallarico all along is voluminous over Beto. And that's a race I follow very closely because I just finished working. My old boss was running for reelection. And so we watched all that polling that had Beto within the margin for error and thought, no way, no matter how bad it gets, it's Texas. Well, we got to election day and Ted did only win by like 2.5-3 points, as I recall, right? So you're on the ground there. So what's happening?
1: Yeah, what is happening is James Tallarico is trying his best to commit revisionist history. He scrubbed his website, so now his campaign website they've got any mention of progressivism being removed. They've got any mention of Republican extremism being removed, and they've replaced it with fighting corrupt billionaires. And, this is top versus bottom, which, you know, jokes aside, that the obvious jokes to be made, but he is trying to create a different candidate within himself. And so, as much as we are trying to, you know, just let James Tallarico explain in his own words, I mean, I could do an entire 48-minute show, right? My show is an hour long. Yours is a little longer, Steve. You probably could still do an entire show just of replaying James Tallarico in his own words and listening to him talk about gun control and eliminating assault weapons. Listen to him talk about transing all the kids. There's mm-hmm. nothing he loves more than trans kids. Listen to him talk about the fact that, environmentalism and oil and gas is a bad thing and how we need to eat less meat. I mean, these are really crazy things that Texans by and large do not agree with. But the problem, Steve, and the thing that really has me concerned is that Texas Republican voters are very lazy. Texas Republican voters think that the other Republican voters are going to go out and vote, and so they don't have to, and they can stay home. And so regardless of James Tallarico's extremist views and the fact that I know for a fact I am born and raised here, I always said I would die here with property taxes and the Muslim invasion, I'm not quite sure. But the point is, I know for a fact that Texans do not agree with the radical extremist views that James Tallarico holds. The majority of Texans do not agree with it. But number one, we have to get the word out about who he really is, because James Tallarico is the one who's on the nightly news every night. He's got like ads with him and Papaw sitting on the porch talking about being a Texan. And Ken Paxton doesn't have the funds that James Tallarico has, because we're seeing with the Beto O'Rourke effect, he's getting California money, he's getting New York money, he's getting all of this, you know, other states' money come pouring in, mm-hmm. and he's being bankrolled. So we're seeing a lot more of James Tallarico try to rewrite his own history. The question will be, how many Texas Republicans care enough to show up at the ballot box? Because while they're sitting back thinking everyone else is going to vote, we've still got a lot of California transplants coming in. We've still got a lot of outside people who have set up shop in the state of Texas. And if we are not careful, we could have a Senator James Tallarico, which I mean, it's too embarrassing to even think about, but it could happen. I'm here to tell you, Steve, not because Texans, the majority of Texans agree with him, but because our voters, I don't know, they just take it for granted living in Texas. And I think that would be the only reason that we would see a Senator James Tallarico.
0: I think when you talk about his out of state funding, let me just, take that baton from you, because one of the things I lose my mind about every election cycle we do this, okay? You want to talk about how we end up creating the kind of effect you're talking about, where we become so deep in our own BS and propaganda that we end up actually demotivating our voters even more than Rhino Republicans like John Cornyn tried to do it for us. It's this whole talking point of when we show how much money, how much cash on hand. Have you guys all seen this? Have you seen these? How much cash on hand the DNC has compared to the RNC? And I've said this for years. So let me say it again now. First time I'm going to address it here in 2026. The cash on hand for the DNC is not a relevant factor. Our candidates are pretty much outraised and outspent in every single race that matters everywhere in America, whether it's a red state like Texas, whether it's a new red state like Iowa, whether it's a blue state like California. We're going to get outraised and outspent across the board. No one on the left gives any money to the DNC. Ever since that whole thing happened where they were fixing the nomination for Hillary, their fundraising has been in the toilet. Instead, what they do is they give directly to candidates all over the country. And the amount of money that pours in for their candidates all over the country from out of state is absolutely extraordinary. In many respects, their voters are doing kind of a version of tithing. This is, after all, their religion and the state is their church. So anybody that's at your water cooler right now, anybody that's on your page telling you, look at the cat on here, call them a retard and ban them. All right. Because they're an idiot moron. And we feed this crap. All of our platforms do this to our own voters to get some kind of chuckle hut click headline, cash grab, when we actually contribute to the very nullifying, euthanizing effect there that Sarah was describing. And I'll get off my soapbox on that now. It's 10 years. I've had to do that every election cycle. It doesn't matter what's in the DNC. Their people give direct. We're the retards who give to the RNC so they can tell us where the money will get spent rather than just cutting a Ken Paxton the check right from our own coffers. We're the retards, not them. They figured out we'll just go around our party establishment and go right to the candidates we want and drive the party hard left. We're still funding the centralized oligarchical structure of our party so they can dictate to us who our sad candidates get to be. We're the retards here, not them. So I just wanted to state that. No, I have no idea where we're at. Todd, just start talking. Say something.
2: You know who agrees with Sarah's concerns? Donald Trump, which is why I think he's heading down there today or tomorrow. Is that true? Yeah, this is real. And it's less because of Tallarico than it is because of the Republican Civil War. I don't think anybody has any idea the degree to which John Thune and John Cornyn in poor loser spirit are going to put their thumb on the scale and make sure Texas loses this one. And don't
0: John Thune's life is so much easier if the Republicans lose the Senate. It's just not even funny.
2: You got to understand
0: his life dramatically improves.
2: Yeah, they aren't us. They're losers. They like losing, and it makes them rich. So watch out, Texas.
0: Aaron,
3: I think when we first discussed Tallarico, maybe one of the shows that we did in the aftermath of his primary, was it a runoff win or no? He won it outright. I predicted, not even knowing yet who the Republican nominee was going to be, I said that I thought Tallarico was going to win. And it wasn't so much of a commentary about Tallarico's strengths, whoever the Republican nominee's weaknesses were. It was because of what we just talked about in the last segment. Coming out of Bleep Nefarious says, you can't simultaneously say that people like the first woman in the montage, you can't simultaneously say that the crowd booing Hassan Piker for saying that America did not deserve 9/11. And you can't simultaneously produce a candidate like James Tallarico unless the church is really sick. Unless it's really sick. Unless there's a whole heaping, a lot of people who are ready and willing to be worked over by a James Tallarico. I'm not sure if that's actually going to happen, but this is not really a commentary about the candidates themselves. It's a people problem, as we've always talked about.
0: All right, quickly, exit question. Who is more likely to be elected to the U.S. Senate this November? El Said in Michigan or Tallarico in Texas, Todd?
2: Tallarico.
0: Really? Sarah?
1: I'm going to say Tallarico as well.
0: All right, now I am officially concerned. Aaron.
3: I think it's probably El Said, but we're talking that this question does not presuppose that it's one or the other. They could both win.
0: They could both win. That's why it's most likely.
1: Yeah.
0: Yeah. How much is whatever we're doing? Really quick, Sarah, 30 seconds. How much is whatever we're doing in Iran impacting what's happening. Like, then again, maybe the people, the gas prices, the old people are living what we're doing over there, right? They're all making more money. Maybe, I guess, I don't know. But.
1: Yeah, but there's more of us who feel it at the gas pump than there are oil and gas, you know, millionaires and billionaires. So I just, it's demoralizing people. It really is. I mean, I don't think it should, because the other side is obviously worse, but it is demoralizing people. And I worry that they won't show up.

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1: Hillary Rodham Clinton just published an op-ed focused on yours truly.
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3: 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Let's welcome Sarah back in. Let's march on the weekly look at the week that was. Let's get to issue three. The Intifada is here.
4: But at least one pastor in Michigan isn't having any of it. Here's Reverend Lorenzo Sowell at the Dearborn, Michigan City Council meeting.
5: I want you to prove to me we're not up under Sharia law. Will you denounce Councilman O'Reilly? Will you denounce Sharia law? Will you denounce Sharia law? Will you denounce? I know you won't. Will you denounce Sharia law? Abraham, you went to Hillsdale. Will you renounce Sharia law? Will you renounce Sharia law? America, we have lost this city. This is a city that is no longer up under American laws. We are up under Sharia law, and we will not have it anymore. Remaining. Enough is enough.
4: This week on the Glenn Beck program, President Trump was asked whether he'd be willing to back legislation outlawing Sharia law at the federal level.
6: I would say two things. Number one, on Sharia law, I would absolutely say that's not this country. There was no Sharia law. And you do have pockets of it, as you know. I would say no. And you go to London, you go to Paris, it's almost like a second way of life. It's ridiculous.
4: Yeah.
6: And I would absolutely be on your side on that.
4: And then there's also this idea shared from the account Beau French, an easy way to ban Islam. All you have to do is ensure that the definition of religion has the explicit requirement that in order to qualify as a religion with all the perks that this confers, the religion cannot in any way punish apostasy. That's all you need. If a potential religion explicitly punishes people for leaving it, then it automatically qualifies as a cult, not a religion, and loses all of the protections afforded to real religion. So unless Islam changes its holy texts to freely allow people to leave Islam without penalty or consequences, it cannot be qualified as a religion.
3: Now, before Todd freaks out, I'm pretty confident that this is, we're talking here like physical punishments. Okay. We're not talking like ecclesiastical things like excommunications. I'm a very pro excommunication Protestant, as a matter of fact.
7: Todd would be disappointed if we're not physically punishing heretics.
3: Yes. So I wanted to make sure that I mean, that to me is one of the best selling points of Catholicism would be to actually see it carry out the Catholicism, like actually excommunicate heretics instead of, you know, giving them communion. So just wanted to clarify, we're talking about broader cultural shunnings and things of that nature, not ecclesiastical forms of, hey, you can't be a member here because you no longer believe what we believe. Just wanted to clarify that. All right. So with that all being said, let's get to the first question here. What's the constitutionally permitted solution to Islamic invasion? Aaron.
7: Expulsion without any sorries. Did you want a longer answer?
3: Yeah, well, I mean, explain, because I am reliably informed that we aren't by people wearing our, I don't care what the other side thinks. I only pay attention to what we think. So I'm reliably informed by some of the smarter people, I'm told, on my own side, that we can't do that, that this is a recognized religion. And so therefore, we just have no answer to being invaded. But a furrowed Mike Pencian brow.
7: All right, here's what we do then. Let's form a nonprofit think tank. We're going to take 5 to 10 years to fund this nonprofit think tank. And then for the next 10 years, we will release white papers. Maybe, just maybe, we'll get a couple of attorneys at FedSoc to come on board with us. And then, maybe just then, we can start to inculcate some legislation, and maybe at the state level, it'll get struck down in courts. Maybe in like 20 years, we'll make it to the Supreme Court saying that you cannot have Sharia law in this country, but all the Islamists can stay.
3: That was good. You borrowed from the accepted James Lindsay conservative, rules of engagement. That was very well done.
7: So this is going to take a generation.
3: At least.
7: Or we could just expel them all.
3: And then, don't forget, we will ask for also a religious exemption.
7: Yes, a religious exemption to
3: Sharia law. We will ask the Islamists for a religious exemption. We'll do that.
7: Please give us religious exemptions.
3: Yeah, can we get a religious exemption?
7: You can have, we won't do any more bacon. We'll just, that'll be out of our diet.
3: Turkey bacon only.
7: Just don't make us become, yeah.
3: Turkey bacon only.
7: Yes.
3: Yes. Happy Eid Mubarak. Todd, your thoughts?
8: Well, Steve,
3: what's the classical liberal response to Islamic invasion? And go ahead.
8: Yeah, I don't care. Steve, you recently said that the church is ultimately for the people in the church, mm-hmm. not outside of the church. That's actually more true, though, for the Constitution. I mean, obviously, Matthew 28, go forth to all the world. There's another aspect. The Constitution is for Americans.
3: Is that the planetary Constitution?
8: It's not.
3: Is that the Constitution
8: it's
3: of the United Federation
8: else.
3: Of Planets?
8: If you come here and then are just a mooch, if not a flat-out America-hating SOB who is encouraging violence on other people, you're out. This isn't complicated. The only people who parse this nonsense are cowards and comfort-addicted eunuchs. Like, your average American who would trade in his citizenship for all manner of nonsense. This is really stupid. There's another idea. I know Joel Berry is floating this around a lot, and it applies to a lot of different things. But this one specifically, states need a lot more governing leeway. And I think they have more than they let on in what cities are doing. If you're a city under a certain state, no, you're not a sanctuary city. Nope. Yeah, we're going to have a say in who your mayors are, who your city councils are. It's not going to be roughshod, because this is clearly how all those agents in the DSA that we just got done watching, they infiltrate everywhere. They're doing it in Carlisle, Iowa, where I had to rescue my kids from. So there's a lot we can do. It's what Steve always says, though. It's a matter of will. And our American men don't have it.
3: Sarah, do you know what is the acceptable, true response to Islamic invasion, so that we make sure we can hold on to the moral high ground and talk about how the Democrats are the real bigots here?
9: Yeah, I'm so sick and tired of hearing this weak behavior, this weak rhetoric when it comes to getting Islam the hell out of our country. I'm just so sick and tired of hearing, but free freedom of religion, which, by the way, I have a lot of personal experience in, because here in the state of Texas, they have come in droves and set up shop. Here in the state of Texas, we, of course, have Epic City from the East Plano Islamic Center that they are trying to build. And we have had, by and large, from our own governor, who is allegedly one of us, very, very weak response. I mean, until an election year, of course. And so we've got all of these Islamists coming and setting up shop in the state of Texas. And the thing that really, really grinds my gears is that we had a proposition on our primary ballot. And the proposition was, do you want to ban Sharia law? And everyone was like, yeah, of course. It got overwhelming response. And then people thought we did something. Well, we did nothing, guys, because the Islamists are still here and they're still setting up a record number of mosques in our state. And Sharia law is probably already happening behind closed doors where you're never going to know about it. So the fact that people are talking about, yes, let's ban Sharia. Yeah, okay, great. We can do that. But in the meantime, we need to make this country, and I say this to Texans all the time, I want my state to be the most inhospitable state to Islam that there is. I don't care if it's the woman who went viral for telling the women in the hijabs that Islam was not welcome here. Like, I don't care. I want to ban halal. I want to ban Islamic financing. Like, I want to do whatever it takes to get it the hell out of my country and the hell out of my state. And so I'm just so tired of these weak Republicans just talking about my freedom of religion as if that's at all what we're dealing with. We are dealing with an ideology. We are dealing with a form of governance. We have them on camera. They are saying all of the quiet parts out loud. And that's what really, I mean, to Todd's point, it's just these like weak people who just want to allow these people to come in. And we're doing it to ourselves because we have weak men in this country who are not taking these people seriously. They're saying they've come to conquer. They're saying that they want Sharia law. They're saying all of the things. This is not a conspiracy theory anymore, guys. They are saying it on camera and putting it out there in public for everyone to listen to. And still yet, we have these rhinos on our side who are concerned about their freedom of religion. Meanwhile, do you think once they take over, they're going to give you the same freedom of religion that you extend to them? Of course not. So we just have to think about this in an entirely different way, and not so, well, how do we make sure that we don't impede on their religious freedom rights? And more so, get them the hell out at whatever it takes, whatever the cost, we need to get them out now.
3: Well, Sarah, I have to tell you, in my private text thread with Mike Pence and James Lindsay, and they're watching now in real time, and they both want you to know they are extremely disappointed at your incendiary woke right rhetoric there. And they, hold on, I'm getting that. Pence even added a tisk tisk into the thread. So I wanted to pass that on. I know that you are ashamed at this very moment.
9: Do better. Don't care.
3: Do better. Let's get to the exit question. What is the most likely outcome? That we stop Islamic invasion here? Or being invaded by Islam is what inspires the old Western civilization, the old world in Europe, to return to defending Western civilization? What do you think is more likely?
8: Still barely the former.
3: That we stop it here. I think we all recognize the most likely outcome is that neither one of these things happens, but that's not the question. The question is, which of these is the most likely?
8: I just hope the Cowboys have a good season.
7: Barely the former as well.
3: Sarah?
9: I'm going to say it's going to be the UK.
3: Listen, I just hope everybody tries their best and has a good time. That's what I hope. Right?
9: You guys are blackpilling me today. I'm never coming back on.
3: I don't know what you're talking about. I mean, I am passing on hallowed rhetoric.
8: Even better, we're coming to Dallas soon to see you.
3: That's right. I am passing on hallowed rhetoric. From the
9: you're coming to Dallas with a big black rain cloud over you.
3: From the apostolic authorities of the American Christian right, Mike Pence and James Lindsay. And I mean, I am just passing on pearls of wisdom here. Okay, it's not my fault you don't believe in apostolic succession. It's not my fault you don't believe in that, Sarah. That's a your problem. You know, back to you and problems. All right, let's get to the kicker topic. Let's see if we can start a fight in the Sarah Gonzalez household.
8: Speak.
3: All right. Who has the better season, Texas or Alabama?
9: You can't, I mean, you can't expect me to say Alabama. Obviously, I have to say my own team. But I, listen, I was feeling pretty confident. It probably was because Stephen does this thing where whenever I am having a bad day or I'm in a bad mood, he just turns on the 2006 national championship game.
3: Or the Vince Young game. The Vince Young game. Yeah.
9: Yes. Between Texas and USC. And it just puts me in a better mood. So maybe it's because I literally just finished watching that last night. In fact, we had the two last plays to go. And he said, well, don't you want to finish it? I'm like, hell yeah, I want to finish it. This is the best part of the whole game. So maybe it's just because I'm still riding on that high from rewatching that game for the millionth time. But I feel pretty good about Arch this year. I'm hoping that he has had the chance to develop even more over the summer. I mean, we saw the progression of the development that he had just within last season where, I mean, I don't even want to talk about the Ohio State game last year. And then leading up until the last game, it looked like there was a lot of progress. Mm-hmm. I'm hoping there was more progress to be made. And I have to say my team. I cannot possibly say Alabama. I can't do it.
3: Well, I want to preemptively apologize. I'm sure Stephen had a raucous date night planned until you came onto this show and I dropped that question. So... Again, I'm just
9: We're
3: out here.
9: Now.
3: Yes, indeed. I'm inspired. My private text thread here with James Lindsay and Mike Pence. Let's get to predictions. Todd, go.
8: Lindsay Clancy will be found innocent.
9: Ugh.
3: I don't think there's any way that happens. I don't.
8: Do you believe in total depravity or not?
3: But if it does,
9: right.
3: I'm going to give you a head start. Aaron, go ahead.
7: XAI will eventually shrink data centers or pieces of data centers down to one rack and pay people to rent their space in their basement or extra room to run data centers. And Todd Erzin will be the first one to sign up for this free income.
8: We know that's not true.
3: I love it. I love that. I love everything about that. I love everything about that. Sarah, go ahead. What's yours?
9: Well, I not to make it about me, but I am going to kind of make it a little bit about me because I'm dropping a breadcrumb that I haven't dropped ever at all, even on my show. But I'm just going to go ahead and predict that within the next 6 months, that one of the targets of my H-1B investigations we will see some major movements from the DOJ on at least one of those targets within the next 6 months.
3: That's very good to hear. That's very good.
8: You should be the attorney general, Sarah.
9: Listen. Allegedly, you got to go to law school for that, but I feel like I can just Google. It'll be fine.
3: That's the first mistake. Trust me. Let's. I'm going out on a limb. Are you guys ready for this one?
9: Gosh.
3: All right. Here we go. All right. Democrats end up forging a 50-50 tie in the U.S. Senate out of the 2026 midterms. Okay. I'm sorry. 51-49 lead, I should say. Because J.D. Vance would break the tie. 51-49 lead coming out of these midterms. You guys ready for this? John Fetterman switches parties in early December in order to protest the radicalization of the Democratic Party in order to create a 50-50 tie so that the vice president can break it. That is my prediction this week.
8: He's too lazy to put on a suit. He ain't going through all that.
3: Thoughts?
9: I could see it.
3: Aaron?
9: I could see it.
7: I could see it as well. My thought is to what end? Because you didn't say what's going to happen in the House.
3: I think the House is really hard.
7: I mean, I guess you could ask that question at any time on any issue. On like Washington, D.C.
3: That's part of Fetterman's calculus, too. Democrats do win a narrow majority in the House. All right. That's part of his calculus, too. He sees what's happened. The Democrats have a narrow majority. Or maybe he even just flips to independent like Jim Jeffords did to us 20 years ago. Remember that, Todd, when Jim Jeffords of Vermont did that to us.
8: I do.
3: In the W. Bush years.
8: Yeah.
3: And in order to forge a tie in the Senate. So. Maybe he just does that, just switches to independent. Most of the time, I'll probably end up voting with the Republicans.
8: Well, it's all more likely than me putting a data center in my basement. So.
3: Listen, if you can get it on a singular rack
7: And XAI pays you like a couple hundred bucks a month.
3: I'm in.
7: A rental.
3: I've got, you bet, man. I've got two great rooms
8: shiny,
3: in the basement.
8: Shiny idols.
3: Yep, and they're green. And those idols are green.
7: Everything I don't like is an
3: green.
7: Idol.
8: Shiny,
7: everything I don't
8: shiny,
7: like is an idol.
8: Shiny.
3: Very good.
7: Everything I don't like is an idol.
8: Polish away.
7: Everything I don't like is an idol.
3: Sarah, we will see you down in Dallas soon. All right, take care. God bless.
9: Thank you.
3: You bet. Thank you for joining us. It'll be your turn next on a Feedback Friday. 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

0: 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And then finally, if you're a podcast listener, also make sure to leave us a five-star review, as literally tens of thousands of you have. And thank you for each and every one of those. And thanks to our friends over at Jace Medical, because they came on board with us here at The Blaze right when the battle against the scandemic was still raging. They didn't wait until after the fact and say, hey, let's answer the demand for more self-empowerment in healthcare. Not that there's anything wrong with that either, but no, they recognize that we have to fight the battle now while it's happening, so that now you can also be ready for that could never happen here when it happens here again. And they've got all kinds of options since they first started with us several years ago now. They've expanded that OG case to customizable options, first aid options. There's pediatric options. 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That's J-A-S-E. And use the code DACE at checkout. You'll get a nice discount when you do that. 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And with that, it is time for some Feedback Friday. Are we ready to go?
1: Yes.
0: All right. So since this tends to come up in some shape or form every year, it's just not every year do I choose to respond to it. All right? But since this involves something I just recently addressed on the show, and then it begged a question about this, I'm going to make the decision here to address it. And because we are about to embark on what is perennially my most wonderful time of year, fall weather, the best holidays, the best treats. All right. So let's put this on the record now before we get into that time of year. All right. Matt writes, in Deuteronomy, God tells his people not to worship him in the ways that the other nations worship their gods. Correct. This creates a weird juxtaposition on your show. You frequently criticize ancient Israel for worshiping on the high places and for child sacrifice. Another position you take, though, is that it is a good thing that Christianity takes those things from other cultures and uses them to worship God. It feels like you should choose one or the other. Either say the Israelites should have been proud of their nation and how they had conquered the culture and were now using it in worship of the one true God, or you should not make fun of Christians who don't want to use pagan worship in their worship of God. Well, number one, your analysis of Deuteronomy is correct, Matt, but I would argue with your historicity here. The Christian church did not take temple prostitution and Baal worship and Christianize those things. The Christian religion defeated those things. I can understand why you might think, if you thought we based any of our traditions on temple prostitution, I can understand why you might think maybe that is not something that can be redeemed, but we didn't. So let me satiate your conscience there. But let me get to a broader point here, okay? Because that historicity notwithstanding, this is a debate that is held, particularly within Protestant circles. God himself initiated holidays and celebrations. In fact, he mandated them. He mandated them. There were holidays and celebrations and festivals within God's law. He initiated and mandated them. So holidays and festivals in and of themselves are not.